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3: Through the blockade of Iranian ports at least four times, as President Trump says he's still considering massive new strikes on Iran.
4: The president has not made a decision, he says, on whether to resume major attacks on Iran following a collapse of a ceasefire.
5: We're locked and loaded. We're ready to go, but we're talking to them. So maybe there will be, maybe there won't be a tipping point.
4: Still, President Trump tells reporters he does not think Iran is yet ready to make a deal over ending its nuclear program and the war.
5: You know, despite what everyone says about the election, I'm not in a hurry. I'm not in a hurry. We have to do it right.
4: A Fox News poll finds a majority of voters oppose U.S. military action against Iran, and nearly two-thirds think the conflict will last at least a year.
3: Fox's Jared Halpern at the White House. Meanwhile, Saudi Arabia says it struck a port city in Yemen in response to Iran-backed Houthi rebel attacks on Saudi ships. A third death is confirmed from this month's flooding in Texas.
6: Texas Governor Greg Abbott announcing that someone trying to drive through floodwaters on Monday was swept away, giving a briefing after a flyover to assess damage
7: and see the devastation that has taken place because of the rushing waters that continue to rip through communities.
6: Some parts of central Texas still unreachable after days of heavy rain last week.
3: Fox's Lisa Brady. Governor Abbott says while the Nueces River has crested, there's still possible danger downstream. The chief prosecutor of the International Criminal Court has been removed from office nearly 2 years after sexual misconduct allegations against him surfaced. The ICC's 125 member states voted to remove Karim Khan, a British barrister, by a large majority for serious misconduct and serious breach of duty. America's listening to Fox News.
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12: Adults at Appalachee High School in Winder, Georgia, outside Athens. He's now 16 and is pleading to all 55 counts against him, which include murder, battery, and child cruelty.
13: You wish to voluntarily give up those rights and enter a guilty plea today.
1: Yes, Your Honor.
12: The judge will next determine Gray's sentence. His father, Colin Gray, is already convicted on multiple counts for providing the teen with the rifle, despite knowing his history of mental health issues and threats. Eben Brown, Fox News.
3: Paramount has agreed to delay closing its $81 billion buyout of Warner Brothers Discovery well into next year as a judge continues to consider a challenge from 12 states seeking to block the deal. The states led by California claim the merger would extinguish competition in Hollywood. A British Airways crew is recovering after a mysterious illness following a stop in India.
13: The British Airways flight is under investigation after several crew members became ill following an overnight layover in Hyderabad, India. During the flight to London, all three pilots reportedly became sick, one so ill he needed oxygen. The other two were able to continue to operate the aircraft despite their symptoms. The airline says the plane landed safely and passengers were never in danger. British Airways says the investigation involves the hotel in India where the crew stayed and the possibility that the food they ate there caused their illness. Matt Murphy, Fox News.
3: Hurricane Fausto has strengthened into a Category 2 storm in the Pacific. Forecasters say it's expected to approach the Hawaiian Islands next week. The National Hurricane Center says right now the storm is far from land, but swells could cause life-threatening surf and riptides of parts of Southern California. I'm Lisa Lacerra. This is Fox News.
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20: Some very nice weather here to start the weekend. A few clouds around tonight, but very comfortable. Overnight low in the low 60s. Tomorrow, mostly sunny skies. The perfect summer day, the high 86. Sunday, a mix of clouds and sunshine. The high again, 86. By Monday, clouds roll in with some scattered showers. Enjoy your weekend. I'm CBS 21 meteorologist Tom Russell.

0: It is the Jesse Kelly Show, final hour of the Jesse Kelly Show on a wonderful Friday. But we shall return on Monday to Medal of Honor Monday and all kinds of other things. So, look, we're all over the map this hour. We have to talk about everything from how many illegals there are. What's it look like if the commies take over? Some guy thinks man hugs are gay. We'll talk about refining oil, Mexican gang leaders, all that and more still to come in the final hour of the Jesse Kelly Show. Dr. Kelly, this guy says, I'm creeped out on man hugs. I think they're gay. How do I stop them before they start? Is a stop sign hard out okay? Listen, stop sign hand out, I think is what he was trying to say. Okay. No. The stop sign is not okay. Now, I have to explain my bias beforehand. First of all, I am a hugger. I hug family members, close friends. But when I run into a Marine buddy from long ago, we hug. Sometimes it's the dude, you know, grab his hand, shake his hand, and then hug. But I am a hugger. I like hugging. Right? If it's a chick, you usually got to give the side hug, right, to be respectful. But I'm a hugger. Now, I'm not going to hug you if I run into you in public. But you know what else I can't do or what I won't like? If I reach my hand out to shake your hand, and I will, and you give me the fist, fist bump it. That's such a turnoff. Unless there's some kind of an explanation of, hey, I've got an infection on my hand, or something like that. Unless there's that, there better be an explanation. If I reach out to shake your hand and I get the, I don't have my hand sanitizer fist bump, it's not going to land well. I'm sorry to tell you, the same thing applies to hugging. But it's Ask Dr. Jesse Friday, so I realize you asked for a solution, and here it is. You need to establish dominance, and you have to be the first one who offers the physical greeting. If the hug is that bothersome to you, if you don't want to turn into Pete Buttigieg, you need to get your hand stuck out before they start the hug lean in. Because I shouldn't say nobody. Rarely are you going to find the person who dismisses the handshake and goes in for the hug anyway. Establish dominance. Think about it like the airline seat, the armrest in the airline. You need to get seated first, and you need to dominate that armrest first. That will establish it for the rest of the flight. Hey, Jesse, I was listening to the show yesterday, and I was wondering where 107 million number comes from. I was thinking it was way more than reported, but I'm interested in that specific number. I got that number from Greg Bovino. Now, I should rewind a little bit. Remember, I ran for Congress. I ran for Congress a long time ago, right? I ran for Congress, and I lost. I lost. All right. Now, after losing my congressional run, I gathered some knowledge, if you will. And I got to know a bunch of people as I was running for Congress. I got to know a lot of Border Patrol people because my congressional district was down on the border. Right? Back then, this is 2008, 2009. Back then, I had Border Patrol guys telling me in no uncertain terms that the number was 40, 50 million, well north of it. That's back then. Okay, that's a quarter century ago. Let's add in we don't know the number, the 20 million we think Joe Biden let in. Again, that's a rough number. Maybe it's 15, maybe it's 30, but when they're illegal, who knows? Let's add that up. Okay, so now we're sitting at 80, something like that. All right. Now let's add in all the people who came into the country between 2010 and when Joe Biden stole an election in 2020. That's another decade. I got the number 107 million from Greg Bovino, former commander at large with the Border Patrol. That's where I got the number. It doesn't sound at all out of the realm of possibility to me. And isn't that crazy to think about? One third of the country? I keep coming back to this ever since he said that number, 107 million. You've heard me marvel at it multiple times on the show. Look out. Look out your window right now. Think about the road. What if you could reduce the cars on that road by one third? What would happen to housing prices? You know, all the stats are out there now. Houses are unaffordable. Houses are unaffordable. What would happen to housing prices if one third of them suddenly became available on the market? But look, it's not like apartment rent is any cheaper. You go look around at what apartments cost to rent. Not that I'm getting one, but you go look around at them. It's staggering. What if there was all of a sudden an increase in a third of them? What if your health care cost a third less than it does now? What would that mean for you? Groceries, a third. What if a third of your country and my country is illegal? They're here illegally. Now, again, that's not my number. That's Greg Bovino's number. But when he told me that number, it tracked pretty closely with the math I had been doing in my head from that congressional run that long ago. Wild, right? Hey, Jesse, I don't have a creative compliment or quip. However, I do have a realistic question. If the current batch of America-hating communists take over our country and achieve full power, what does that look like? Bill of Rights goes away, surveillance state, socialist, capitalist economy like China. Do the Muslims battle those folks and come to ultimate power and we'll have to kiss the floor five times a day? I know our situation's different than Russia, China, Cambodia, Vietnam, and other communist states. Can you read the crystal ball of what does our future look like if we lose? Well, it's ugly, but it's not as ugly as it could be. You know what I foresee if that day ever comes? And I don't think that day is going to come. I think we're going to win. But it may come. I don't know that. It may come. I think our state system in this country, combined with the free flow of people in this country, plus the gun ownership of this country, will result in a new country. That's what I think. When I talk about the free flow of people, we're already seeing this now. How many times have we referenced some list they put out? The states everyone's leaving, the states everyone's moving to. The people of the United States of America, even if they're not hugely political, they are moving to Red America. They are getting out. They don't want to live under communist rule. Too dangerous, too dirty, too expensive. They're moving out. So already we have people flowing into, let's call it a new country. Not that we want that, but a new country. People are flowing there. Also, think about the awesome power our states have. Our states have an incredible amount of sovereignty in this country. Their own laws, their own this, their own schools, their own states. I mean, a state like Texas, Texas has its own power grid. Texas could be its own country tomorrow, and it was at one point in time. Now, what if you got a group of these states, red states, high gun ownership, plenty of population, there'll be enough industry. Now, let's say the dirty Chi-Coms take over everything in Washington, D.C., right? AOC's running everything. It's AOC and Bernie Sanders and the like. They're running it all. Are they going to, you know, send the FBI to kill people? Of course. That's what communists do. Are they going to throw as many of us in gulags as they can? Of course. This is what communists do. Are they going to cause all kinds of economic hardship and starvation and everything? Yes, of course. It's what communists do. You know that. But our state system, with the gun ownership attached to it, tells me that if those dark, dark days ever came to the United States of America, we'd probably have to fight for it, but I think we'd just end up being a different place. There's just too many guns, too many free people in the country as it stands right now. Speaking of free people, let's talk about Pure Talk. Let's talk about who we owe that freedom to. We owe it to the men who have gone overseas and fought and died for this country. I guess women now, too. Women are dying in combat, too, which is freaking horrible. You know the guy who leads Pure Talk? He fought in Vietnam for us. He did two tours in MACV SOG in Vietnam. You don't need one of the big wireless companies run by some foreigner. You need the American company, Pure Talk. They're on the same network. Fraction of the cost of the big guys, unlimited high-speed data, and right now when you switch to Pure Talk, you enjoy your first 3 months of talk, text, and data for just $15 a month. Pick up that phone. Dial #250 and say Jesse Kelly. #250, say Jesse Kelly. 10 minutes on the phone. Switch to Pure Talk. We'll be back.
1: He doesn't care if you believe him, but he's right. Jesse Kelly.
0: This is the Jesse Kelly Show on News Radio WHP 580. 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
0: It is the Jesse Kelly Show on a wonderful Friday. Remember, you can email your love, your hate, your death threats, your questions into jesse@jessekellyshow.com. Jesse, talk to me like I'm five. What is the job of a mayor in a big city? Are big city mayors overstepping in their roles? Says her name is Rachel. Yes. Of course. I'll go a little step further. It's not just big city mayors. Most mayors overstep their roles because power is intoxicating. And whether it's a town of 10,000 people or New York City, when you become the top elected official there, even if you're a patriot and you want limits on government power, and even if you're all that, you're the top man. You are going to see yourself, and it's obvious these people do, as kind of the king of that little area. And so they all overstep their roles. He's supposed to be the top executive with the city council and votes and things like that. And he's going to be the face of the whole thing. But yeah, they see themselves as kings. Jesse, my question is, if we have a much larger domestic supply of light sweet crude oil than heavy sour crude, why didn't we build our refinery capacity to match our domestic supply, especially considering that Biden drew down the Strategic Petroleum Reserve significantly, and now Trump is also drawing from it because of the ongoing conflict in Iran? All right, his name's Trey. It's a good question. Why does our refining capacity not match up with the kind of crude we produce in the United States of America? It's a long, complicated history, but it really comes down to business. Comes down to business. Can be trade agreements, can be individual countries. Remember, if I pull crude oil out of the ground here in America, I'm an oil company. It's not the government pulling it out. I'm ExxonMobil. I'm ExxonMobil, and I just pulled that oil out. What do I need to do now? I have to get it refined so I can then sell it and make money. That's my job. I'm ExxonMobil. Now, what if I strike a deal with, and I'm making this up, okay? I'm just making this up. What if I strike a deal with South Africa? Hey, you cut us a deal on this and a deal on shipping and maybe a little deal on taxes or whatnot. You have the refineries we need. We'll ship it to you. You refine it, ship it back to us. Little cheddar cheese for you, little cheddar cheese for me. Everybody wins. The oil industry, we like to think about being energy independent, and that is great, right? You want to be a country that has coal and has oil and has all these things. This is a good thing, right? Energy independent. But we get way too, in our thinking, we get way too isolationist when we start talking about oil. As I've said a million times, you have to get it through your head. Your oil is not yours. Your oil is always global. That's kind of gross and icky, especially for us who love America. It's gross to think about it that way. But oil is priced globally. It's a global product. That oil you pull out of the ground in New Mexico, I don't even know if they have oil. That oil you pull out of the ground in New Mexico, it might end up in any of the four corners of the globe. Now, of course, there'll be agreements in places you'd ship it to and places you don't ship it to. But you see what I mean? It's not priced that way. As far as the Strategic Petroleum Reserve goes, it's at its lowest level since 1983. It's a big deal. It is a big deal. Look, all the articles are starting to say the same thing, that our missile stockpile, our defense stockpile, between all the Ukraine stuff, now the Iran stuff, starting to get low. The oil, starting to get low. I don't think one of these other major countries like China is going to launch something crazy right now, but I don't know either. I don't know about you, but Xi Jinping hasn't been consulting with me on his next moves. What if they make a move right now? What if they do? What if it's Taiwan time right now? And we're running out of missiles, and we got the entire United States Navy parked outside of Iran. We got to worry about the Strait of Hormuz. And what if China says, man, how much time does Donald Trump even have to deal with Taiwan right now? Can he even deal with it in a significant way? And I'm not predicting this, by the way. But you don't want to be at that period of time for any country, certainly us. You don't want to be at that period of time where you're kind of strained. You're kind of down and out. Because when you get strained, when it's the last of it, then any one little nudge can cause breakage. You don't want to be there. You don't want to be in a bind like that. This is part of why, go read George Washington's farewell address. Read the things the founders wrote. You don't have to be an isolationist. You know, I understand that you're going to have to go deal with other countries. I'm not saying that. But the warnings were endless and emphatic. Stay out of other people's wars. Stay out of other people's business. You don't want to be involved in other people's business. It's going to tax you. It's going to bring you down. It's going to lead to tyranny. It's going to... All right. So let's move on and talk about something else. Someone wants to talk about the troops who have been under attack, these rocket attacks. Mexican gang leader. Someone has a good name for that. An Epstein survivor. Someone wants to know what that is. Next.

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beautiful. Hey, Jesse, if you were a Mexican gang leader and could have a name based on food, what would it be? I would say El Queso, but I want to hear your thoughts. I think that's brilliant. I think it's brilliant. You know, we have this, I don't want to give out the name, right? But in Texas, we have the best Mexican food in the country. I know you're in California and you're trying to send me an angry email. You're in Arizona and you write me a nasty email. You're in New Mexico, a nasty email. By the way, if you're from any other state but one of those states, please don't bother sending me an email. Please don't bother. At least California, New Mexico, and Arizona could try to make an argument. But I have lived in all those states. Did you know that? So I've experienced all of it. And I'm here to tell you that Tex-Mex is superior to all. We have Tex-Mex everywhere here. It doesn't have to be expensive. You can get incredible Tex-Mex at a gas station. A couple old fat Mexican ladies will whip you up a burrito and make you cry. It's so freaking good. So we have Tex-Mex all over here. There is this, there's all kinds of Tex-Mex chains too, but kind of local. We have this one. The food is spectacular. The queso, garbage. Chris, I'm telling you right now, they take their time with the fajitas, the tortillas, the salsa is good. The environment is wonderful. All of it is great. There's no love in the queso at all. It's just liquid cheese. How many times have we complained about this? It's like you just melted Velveeta. No peppers. No. Well, hold on. That was not an insult on Velveeta. Slow down. No peppers. No spice. No nut. Just crap. No care at all. And this place is meticulous about things. No care at all. On the flip side, this other Mexican place, the food can be very good. It can. They've missed before. The queso is spectacular. The queso is a guarantee. That's where I go every time. I'm not walking into a Mexican restaurant with subpar queso. I don't have to do that. I have options. What, Chris? What if the salsa is really good? Salsa is not queso. Okay. Salsa is not queso. Let's not pretend here. I'll dip in salsa. I'm not anti-salsa. I'm more of a verde. That means green in Mexican. I'm more of a verde guy, but I don't mind the reddo or whatever, the red salsa. I don't mind that at all, but it's not queso. Hey, Jesse, I'm always concerned about our troops stationed around the world, and with the latest attack at a base, I ask, what is the protection protocol at these bases? Don't they have self-protecting measures at these bases to see if incoming drones or something, or do we depend on a country where all right, so I'm not going to go into too much depth here. A couple reasons. I'm obviously not an expert on every single base, and the technology, especially when you mentioned drones and things like that, the technology has advanced past where it was when I was a young Marine. Okay, so I didn't have to experience drone warfare at all. Maybe a couple people had observational drones, but this was not a thing when I was in. So that all set aside because I'm not an expert. Also, I won't go into too much detail because we do have to worry about the lives of our troops. Doesn't that matter a lot? I know you saw we just lost a couple more recently. One of them was a beautiful 19-year-old girl from Texas, 19 years old. 19 years old, sent overseas, rocket drops on her. Parents get that knock at the door. It's just the worst thing in the world. It's terrible, terrible. But I'll say this. When you're a country like Iran, and you're dedicated to terror and all these other things, and you work with Russia, and you work with China, your technology is going to advance, and it's going to advance

0: past a level that you may be comfortable with or I may be comfortable with. And it doesn't really matter our comfort level. They're not goat herders living in mud huts. They have oil money at their disposal. I know they're hard up economically right now. They have enough money at their disposal. And China and Russia love it that we get bogged down in Iran, dealing with Iran, that they can bring in good rockets, good drones, missiles, anti-air missiles. I'm not saying it's top-of-the-line stuff, but it's not total garbage. It is not. And let's remember this. Let's go back to Ukraine. I don't want to rehash an old thing. I don't, but it really, really applies here. Remember how we talked about it on the air all the time when we started aiding Ukraine. Initially, at least, we were trying to hold back the reins on, hey, you can do this, but don't do that. Hey, we'll give you this, but don't start launching attacks into Russia. Why were we saying that? Because we love the Russians? No. Because we knew the Russians, no, they're not us, but they do have a lot of advanced capabilities that may hurt us somewhere down the line. We decided to start helping the Ukrainians launch attacks deep inside Russia's homeland. The rumors are, I guess you could even call it reporting now, that those most recent attacks from Iran landed the hits they landed because Russia was helping them out in response to what we did. Proxy wars are a very, very, very dangerous thing that can end up costing lives. As for the troops, you can't live underground. You're not a rat. It doesn't matter what base, what outpost it is. You can't reside all the time inside of a bunker. You have a mission to do. And the different bases are going to have different missions and different responsibilities. But those responsibilities don't involve hiding in a bunker 24 hours a day, nor can a human being live like that. You're going to be out. You're going to be about. Maybe you're out on patrol. Maybe you're out on this. And Iran decides to start launching missiles at wherever you are, rockets wherever you are. And if they are accurate, you're going to end up with some casualties. This is multiple troops they've been able to kill now. And, we just have to hope it ends. I have to hope we get done with it. Mr. Kelly, can you help me with an understanding? What is an Epstein survivor? Wasn't his estate of millions divided up among those who came forward? What in addition do they seek? If their claim is they were violated by others, shouldn't there be suits filed against those? Will we ever hear the end of it? I don't know that you're ever going to hear the end of it. The American people, people in general, they already distrust elites. They think elites get away with murder, and of course they do. The Epstein thing is one of those ones that brought that right to the forefront. Wait a minute. All these wealthy, powerful people are abusing women. So it's captured our imagination. Have we tapped out all the claims that are legitimate? I don't know. I can't say that. I know the messaging around it has been rough, to put it mildly. But I don't know that people will ever get over it. All right. One more segment. Hang on.
1: Truth. Attitude. Jesse Kelly.
0: This is News Radio WHP 580. 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
0: Final segment of the Jesse Kelly Show on a wonderful, wonderful Friday. You can email us while we're gone, jesse@jessekellyshow.com. Let's get to as many of these as we can now. Hey, Jesse, we have something in common. I too have small hands. I don't have small hands. Of course, I'm a 5'4 woman, so it's not embarrassing for me. Question. You say the Democrat Party is a 20% party, but my experience suggests woke Democrats are everywhere. Says her name is Annie. It's not that they're everywhere. They're loud everywhere. There aren't that many. Did you ever see one of these protests? There aren't that many. We've had them in my town. We've had them in my area. Oh, there's an anti-Trump protest. There's an anti-this. And you drive down, it's six loud fat women every single time. They're loud. They're screaming. They make a lot of noise. It's not a majority. They're never a majority. They're obnoxious. They're loud.
2: The World Cup that captured the imaginations of the entire world when they saw all of these people of color that was playing for all these teams. And ultimately, if you recall, the last two teams, it was Argentina and Spain. And it seemed like the vast majority of the world was rooting for Argentina, or actually against Argentina, right? And why was that? Just give me an explanation if you could guess, if you'll just let them finish the answer. Okay.
12: Spain had the best team. Maybe that's why they were rooting for them.
2: There's also a racist history that
13: Mr.
2: exists.
13: Mr. Beyer.
0: They're loud. They're not a majority. Don't let the noise fool you. They're not a majority. Stand up to the few loud ones there are. Watch them melt away. Jesse, you're the best part-time radio host in the business. I love it when you show up for work and tell a history story. It's not nice. What are your thoughts on chicken fried steak? Are you a brown or white gravy guy? You order the gravy on the side, covering the meal. All right. First, chicken fried steak should always be served with eggs. I see these people who eat it for dinner with mashed potatoes. Get out of here with your crappy mashed potatoes. Throw a couple over easy eggs on top of a chicken fried steak. Dice them up. Let the yolk flow. Chicken fried steak should be served with eggs. All right. What, Chris? Chris said, so no gravy at all. I'm getting there, Chris. Okay. Did I finish my thought? I'm getting there. Couple over easy eggs on the chicken fried steak. You asked about brown gravy or white gravy. So let me give you a hard truth. A hard truth. When's the last time you used a typewriter? When is the last time you used a typewriter? Oh, it's been a while, huh? Or never? Okay. When's the last time you got a notification on your beeper? That little beeper you wear on your belt? Oh, you don't have one of those anymore, huh? You've got a cell phone now, so nobody has to beep you. Call me. Do you know why you don't have a typewriter or a beeper? Because something better came out. Now that we have a computer, you don't need a typewriter. Now that you have a cell phone, a smartphone, you don't need a beeper. We have sausage gravy. We have gravy that has little chunks of sausage in the gravy. Why are you eating other kinds of gravy? Now, maybe you can make an argument for jalapeno gravy. Maybe, but don't ever serve me brown gravy or white gravy when there are clearly superior gravies that have been created. Fine. In the very beginning, brown gravy, white gravy, fine, good. You know, go ahead, enjoy. Once someone said, "Let's put some sausage in it," you know, the Pete Buttigieg. Once someone said that, You don't go backwards. Hey, low IQ mastermind. If you were born any other animal than a human, what would it be? You're tall like Fred, tall like a bear, but also lowbrow like Fred. I would be a great orca, I've decided. I'm an excellent swimmer. That's one. Two, I like to be around family. Orcas are really family oriented. Three, big fan of the ocean. Four, I don't like seals. I feel like seals are one of the more overrated animals. And let me tell you exactly why. It's because of women. A lot of this lays at the feet of women. Because seals have those huge doughy eyes, don't they? And that's all it takes to get a woman to fall in love with an animal. Isn't he so cute? I want to take him home. He's cute. Why do I have some affinity for seals? By the way, that cute seal, he's out there eating penguins and stuff. It's not like he's just snuggling and cuddling and doing dance routines. He's a full-blown predator as well. I'm supposed to care about seals because the wife saw some pictures of a baby seal. Sorry, it's not cutting it for me. Jesse, of course I support the SAVE Act. However, it seems that red states are already working to protect our voter rolls, and blue states will simply provide IDs to illegals as they do now. Can you explain how the SAVE Act would change this? The SAVE Act would allow the federal government to step in on federal elections. So, for instance, California, they're handing out driver's licenses to illegals, right? You don't like that? I don't like that. It's bad. Of course, all this is bad. But if the feds step in a federal election, they're not going to allow that. They're going to step in and say, no, that's not a valid ID. You have to show a valid ID. You see, it gives the, and we generally don't like this, but it gives the federal government more authority over federal elections. It's not going to save you for state and local elections because the federal government's not going to have the authority to step in there. But when it comes to federal elections, you know, if let's say, for instance, they wanted to steal an election, a presidential election, not that they would ever do such a thing, it prevents that. That's exactly why they've been using this line.
13: We're debating a problem that does not exist.
14: This is a solution in search of a problem that does not exist.
15: The evidence is almost no illegal immigrants vote. Some benign effort to tell the small number of illegal immigrants.
16: Voter reports show voter fraud is exceedingly, exceedingly rare, but there's a couple things we know about the administration.
17: Citizen voting in federal elections is already illegal.
18: There is no evidence of fraud or
19: corruption. Because we don't have a problem.
0: Yeah, they're cheating. Anyway, hopefully we get the SAVE Act one day. You go enjoy your weekend, all right? That's all.

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4: Trying to get through the U.S. blockade on Iranian ports at least 4 times, firing on the ship's machine room. This coming as the Saudis attack the Houthis in Yemen, signaling a possible expansion of the conflict.
5: Iran's proxy in Yemen, the Houthis, say they have closed the Bab el-Mandeb Strait to Saudi shipping. They fired at 2 Saudi oil tankers yesterday, hitting one and potentially forcing ships to take the long and expensive route through the Suez Canal and all the way around Africa. Another unexpected disruption to the flow of oil.
4: Fox's Jennifer Griffin in Washington. This afternoon, President Trump said he believes Iran will eventually surrender.
6: We've taken out their first level of leadership. We've then taken out their second level of leadership. We've taken out some of the third level. And we're negotiating with the rest. And we'll see how it all works.
4: The president said he has made a decision on whether to resume major attacks on Iran. The president said to speak momentarily at the rescheduled White House Correspondents Association dinner. Cases of measles on the rise, and maybe more than you realize.
7: There are still a few months left in 2026, but we've already had more cases of the measles than we did last year. The CDC says as of Thursday, there were 2,318 cases across the country, which surpasses the 2,289 confirmed in 2025. That makes this year the worst for measles since 1991.
4: Fox's Daria Albinger. In 2000, the disease was considered eradicated in the U.S. because of high rates of vaccination. Since then, more people are opting to not inoculate. In November, international health officials will meet to determine if the U.S. and Mexico will lose their measles-free status. 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
9: It's an intersection, they say, until a police officer is charged in the shooting death of Corey Ruiz, who police say may have been attempting burglaries when officers chased him, that he resisted, was tased, that Ruiz pulled a knife and injured an officer who opened fire, killing him, as activists vow.
10: To hold individuals, government officials, accountable for this continuing behavior.
9: Court records show Ruiz had a lengthy criminal history, including resisting an officer in June, again in 2024, and battery or a threat to a police officer or judge in 2021. The state is investigating. Jeff Manasso, Fox News.
4: A new study by Italian researchers says microplastics were detected in the blood of heart attack patients.
11: The study is small. Italian researchers looking at the blood samples of only 61 patients who were undergoing angiograms, a procedure that analyzes blood vessels for irregularities. They found that 51 of those people, or 84%, who suffered an active severe heart attack had detectable micro and nanoplastics in their blood. Plastic was found in 40% of the patients with chronic heart disease and 32% of those with normal coronary arteries. Health and environmental variables could also complicate the data. The study found that a history of smoking emerged as the single strongest predictor of detectable plastic particles in the blood. Tanya J. Powers, Fox News.
4: The European Commission has found TikTok did not adequately protect children's privacy rights on its platform by allowing adults to view the accounts of minors. The commission says exposed children to cyberbullying, bullying, unwanted contact, and predatory behavior. The company can now defend itself and reply to the findings. The commission could issue a so-called non-compliance decision and a possible fine. I'm Lisa Lucero. This is Fox News.
12: Iran.
13: Something happening.
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16: So very nice weather here to start the weekend. A few clouds around tonight, but very comfortable overnight low in the low 60s. Tomorrow, mostly sunny skies, the perfect summer day, the high 86. Sunday, a mix of clouds and sunshine, the high again 86. By Monday, clouds roll in with some scattered showers. Enjoy your weekend. I'm CBS 21 meteorologist Tom Russell.
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0: America. Oh, I'm going to take on the big, fat, bulbous rhino today.
1: Oh, his job is so hard. And why don't you guys ever talk about the Democrats?
0: Are you kidding me? Oh, hello, by the way. I'm Glenn. It's Friday. But that's not going to stop anything because I'm already on a roller coaster from hell. And then, Mom Donnie, you know what? I know this is radio, but I put a chalkboard together because if you happen to be watching, I just want to show you how simple the math is. Mom Donnie just tweeted out yesterday, if you have a second home in New York City worth more than $5 million, check your mailbox when you're back in the five boroughs because you've got mail. He's taxing them because the best city in the world deserves the best parks, libraries, and schools in the world. And that's only possible when we all pay our fair share. Okay. I'm going to show him how mathematics works. Socialist math, it's not real. I'll show you how real math works and the exact consequences of how this happens. How he's going to gut his city. And we'll all be watching it from a great distance. And so will many of the people who own homes currently in Manhattan. They will find another place to live, and they will be watching it happen to the bus driver and the construction worker and everybody else. And there's nothing we can do because a lot of those people voted for Mondami. All right, let me tell you about Z Factor. An alarm clock shouldn't be the worst enemy you face all day, but when you've spent all night, you know, tossing and turning, it just very well may be the worst thing you face. Checking the time, turning the pillow over, trying to bargain with your brain, hearing that thing go off in the morning is like, you know, getting bullied. It is.
1: I need a safe space. My alarm clock is bullying me.
0: I'm sorry. It's the foundation for the patience, the focus, the energy of the rest of your day that it demands. When your sleep cycle isn't everything you need, it's hard to do the job that you have to do. 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All right, let me show you how the Mamdani cascade happens, okay? You start with the one man in the one letter. And that letter comes out because Mamdani sent it out because we need libraries. Who's reading books? Anyway, so he sends out all the letters to anybody who owns a property. Let's just take a really rich fat cat, you know, somebody that we can all hate, right? Guy who owns an apartment on Central Park South. That apartment is worth $28 million. He lives now in Palm Beach. Now, under the new schedule, he owes 1.3% per year. That's $364,000. He'll never miss it. Well, that's on top of the property tax he already pays every year forever. And he sleeps there about 20 nights a year, you know, for fall board meetings. Maybe he goes up for Christmas time, whatever. That works out. Now, believe me, people like this do the math in their head and they don't need a calculator. They can do it quickly. That works out just an increase to $18,000 a night. Now, there's some really sweet apartments in New York, but there are, you know, there's the Four Seasons. You can stay at the top of the top in the Four Seasons and you ain't paying $18,000 a night. Or maybe you are, but you'll pay it. It's the Four Seasons. So what does this guy do? He's like $18,000 a night extra. I don't have to pay any fees or anything else if I'm just going to a hotel, if I even want to come back here. So he calls his broker in the morning, and he isn't alone. Across 11,000 addresses, some fraction of that runs the same mathematics through their head and reaches the same exact conclusion. This isn't worth it for me. So the listings rise in the segment above $5 million. Okay, so now what's the next step? Well, now you have to find a buyer. And the buyer is running the arithmetic too. He runs it forward. A permanent annual charge attached to an asset gets subtracted from what that asset is worth. That's not my ideology. That's how income-producing or cost-carrying assets get priced, okay? So you take the recurring 1.3% and you capitalize it, and you knock something off the top in the order of about one-fifth of the value of the thing being taxed, okay? You following? Because what we're doing on the chalkboard, it just says, think it through. Tax the rich. $28 million on an apartment in Central Park. Add $364,000 on top of the tax he already pays. He thinks it through. $18,000 per night. He sells. So do others. The buyer then thinks it through. He adds the $364,000, the $18,000 per night. He offers one-fifth less. And you know what? The seller looks at that and says, normally, let me think about it. No, now he says, oh, geez, if I think about it another night, it's going to cost me $18,000 plus everything else I'm already paying on this stupid place. I don't need the night to think it over. Sold. That closing now becomes a comp. A comp becomes an appraisal. The appraisal becomes the number the bank uses on the next building, including for owners the tax never touched. This is where it gets interesting, Mom Donnie, because now let's think it through. We already just, we had the buyer, the rich guy. He's like, I'm out. So he sells it. The buyer comes in. He's smart. He takes a fifth off of the price. That now becomes a comp because that's the way the bank works. Now let's take it to the developer. You know, the guy who has already gone to the bank to be able to get money to be able to build another giant apartment building. Now, there's a site in Long Island City, a hole already dug. The pro forma works because the top four floors will sell at a premium that carry the below market units and the affordable set asides underneath them. Just the top four floors get repriced. Well, when you reprice the top four floors, now the pro forma doesn't clear. Now the bank is like, yeah, I can't loan you that money. So the construction lender looks at the appraisal, looks at the declines, and is like, yeah, I'm not going to fund this anymore. So the project stops. So now in the city, there's a giant unfinished hole. Now let's count who's standing in that hole. The excavation crew, the concrete super, the iron workers, the crane operator, the electricians, the sheet metal, the plumber, the elevator mechanics, the fireproofers, the glazers, several hundred trade jobs across 3 years, and in trades, the pension is credited by the hour. So a man who doesn't work doesn't accrue a pension. He doesn't just lose the paycheck, he loses the year. Now, let's look at who was going to buy those. All of the affordable units in that building, you know, the ones set aside. These were set aside for people making $60,000. Those apartments do not become more expensive. Those apartments become non-existent. So the supply doesn't get built. So the shortage widens and the rent goes up. The policy sold to lower rents removed housing from the pipeline because of the little letter that he's so proud he sent out today. Back to the broker. A $28 million sale generates roughly $1 million. Million and a half in commission split between two firms and their agents. Now behind that agent, there's an assistant. There's a photographer. There's the stager. There's the closing attorney, the title company, the moving crew, the guys who refinish the floors between the owners. Volume in that segment falls because nobody's buying. Each of those people get a thinner year. Now, here's the part City Hall doesn't put into their press release or their tweet. That sale would have also generated something on the order of $2 million in a one-time mansion and transfer tax at the closing table. money the city and state collect only when the transaction happens. You slow the transactions and you lose that money. The new recurring tax eats a piece of the existing transactional tax on its way in. So let's say the apartment finally sells at a discount to a family that will live in it full time. Good outcome by the city's own logic. They're here full time. Yeah, but watch the ledger, because the pied a terre revenue from that unit now is zero. Wait a minute. You were using that tax to build libraries so kids could do what all kids love to do today. Go and read a book. So you lose that tax because they're now living in it full time. You have the assessed value, which is lower. So the ordinary property tax on it falls as well. The city taxed a unit straight out of its own tax base and calls it a win. This is socialism. And by the way, none of this is a projection. We ran this experiment 35 years ago. 1990, Congress put a 10% luxury tax on boats over $100,000, along with planes and furs and jewelry. The rich will finally pay their fair share. Mm-hmm. The Joint Committee on Taxation projected $31 million just in the first year. Yeah, well, when the GAO went back and counted, the boat portion had produced $7.3 million. Viking Yachts in New Jersey employed 1,400 people. Within 8 months, 81% of them lost their job. By the time the tax was repealed, Viking was down 68 employees. Egg Harbor Yacht, one of the oldest yards in South Jersey, went bankrupt, and 250 people were out. The Congressional Joint Economic Committee counted 7,600 jobs gone in boating, 1,470 in aircraft, and 330 in jewelry manufacturing. Why? Because the wealthy didn't go without boats. They bought them in Italy, and they bought them in the Bahamas. You see, the men who build boats in New Jersey, they went without jobs. The rich didn't go without boats. Congress finally repealed this in 1993, 2.5 years. That's how long it took Washington to learn what a laminator in New Gretna, you know, could have told them at the hearing that they never, ever held. Now, come back to New York. Collections come in under projection. They always do. 11,000 owners, a 30-day appeal window, and a tax appeals office that just added 11 positions to handle it. Expect a backlog. Expect settlements below assessment. Expect conversions to primary residence, LLC restructurings, and a constitutional challenge that ties up a slice of the money for 2 years. Meanwhile, the gap is unchanged. It was $5.4 billion. The best case covered 9% of it. But the best case is not what arrives. So the next envelope gets addressed. 9.5% across the board. That letter goes to the two-family house in Bay Ridge where the owner rents the top floor to make his own mortgage. Or to the brownstone a family bought in 1971 has never borrowed against it. Or to the retired school teacher in Riverdale, the co-op living on a fixed pension, you know, whose maintenance goes up because the building's tax bill just went up. And in the rent-stabilized buildings, the owner can't raise the rent to cover it. So the rent guidelines board sets that number, not him. So the money comes out of, you know, the only item he controls. And that's the boiler's not going to get replaced this year. Then the roof waits. Then the building itself starts to wait. New York has watched the end of this movie already, and it wasn't long ago. In 1975, buildings were being abandoned in the city at the rate of over 3,000 units a month, 40,000 units a year. City Hall's working theory was that landlords are going to pay. They're going to pay their fair share. They're withholding. They're milking the buildings on their way out. That's what's happening. So in 1976, the city shortened the tax delinquency clock from 3 years to one to catch them at it. Well, their theory, surprise, surprise, was wrong. Most of the owners weren't hoarding. They were broke. So the city said, fine, we'll just take the buildings. By 1981, it held nearly 112,000 units. making the Department of Housing Preservation and Development the second largest landlord in the five boroughs. Seven census tracts in the Bronx lost more than 97% of their buildings to fire and abandonment. On one block of West 140th Street, landlords walked away from 22 of 36 buildings. So the city sets out to punish the landlord, and it becomes the landlord. And you know what kind of landlord the city is? One that sucks more than the one they were saying sucks so much. This story has happened over and over again. When will people understand socialist math doesn't work? The only one it actually hurts is the worker, the one they say they're for. They are not. They are not for the worker. All you have to do is simple mathematics. More in a minute. Let me tell you about our sponsor this half hour. Our sponsor is the International Fellowship of Christians and Jews. The word compassion can sound kind of passive. People sometimes feel, you know, the way they feel about thoughts and prayers. I've got compassion, thoughts and prayers, whatever. But like thoughts and prayers, compassion does mean something. It includes action. It's the feeding of the person who is hungry. It's the helping out the elderly person who still feels alone. It's the work of the International Fellowship of Christians and Jews, and they provide food for the hungry and care for the elderly and help children and stand with some of Israel's most vulnerable people at a time of very real threats. I'm just going to say it. Some of the biggest of which are now starting to come from New York City. The IFCJ gives ordinary people a way to make sure those families don't become another distant story and then disappear. Your prayers and your donations tell them they haven't been forgotten. People of faith are still paying attention, still standing with them, and still willing to act. Compassion isn't just what you feel when you hear bad news. It's what you choose to do next. And that's where each of us come in. 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

0: Ricky, do we happen to have the audio I played yesterday from John Stewart? Because I said yesterday, I got nothing out of that. And I went back and I watched the whole video yesterday. I'm like, oh no, I got a lot out of that. And then we have the other video where he's just saying, yeah, this is yesterday's video. Go ahead and play yesterday's video first.
1: If someone says we're going to abolish all prisons and borders, like I do go, I don't think that's a good idea. Like it feels like order and security is also a progressive value. Why shouldn't people in neighborhoods with less resources have the same safety and security that neighborhoods with lots of resources? So are there tenets of those that are kind of following in the wake of Zoran Mamdani's success that you're not comfortable with or that give you pause?
2: You know, if you have more than one socialist in a room and there isn't disagreement, then you don't have more than one socialist in a room.
1: But you're comfortable with those kinds of discussions.
2: Well, I'm comfortable with disagreement and I'm comfortable with disagreement that doesn't end the conversation.
0: Notice John Stewart didn't get his answered question, his answer to his question. There's no answer there. There's no answer there. That's not the question I asked you, Mr. Mamdani. Now play the latest cut that we brought in for today, because I've got a lot to say about Mamdani.
2: If you go back to some of the Democrats that we most admire, FDR, LaGuardia, you will see a lot of Democratic Socialist principles in their vision. Mm-hmm. And if you think about a lot of what we've come to accept as just the facts of life across our country, a lot of it is also still driven by Democratic Socialist principles. Now, if today you and I were to introduce the idea of a building that lends out books for free, we would be slandered in the same way that so many new ideas are slandered today. And yet that's the library. And the same thing with the fire department, the same thing with public schools. And it's to say that a lot of politics has been a debate about who deserves what. And I would prefer a politics that debates how we can deliver that to everyone.
0: Except for the rich, or perhaps the Jew. I'm sorry. He wants to stop having the conversation of who gets what, and yet he gleefully sends out a note. By the way, if you're rich, look in your mailbox, because I just said you've got mail. Really? Really? And libraries are socialist. Now, I heard this earlier from another Democratic socialist saying it, I think, on CNN, that firemen are socialist. No, they're really not. And I'm going to dumb this one down, too. I'm going to teach you. I taught you arithmetic. Next, a little history from Mom Johnny. 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
13: I'm Jake.

And they're all about Mamdani today. First one is, hey, the Glee, he sent this letter out. This is not about building libraries. This is about punishing people in a class. Hey, if you own a building or you own an apartment or a house worth more than $5 million, you've got mail. I can only think of swear words, and I'm sorry. He's not a good guy. This is about punishing people. It's not about helping people. It's about punishing people. And then he's a liar on top of it. So I just played the audio of him on socialism that, fire departments, that's a socialist idea. Oh, no, it's not. No, it's not. And John Stewart, you're pathetic. You're pathetic. You allow him to explain socialism to America, and then he actually comes out and says, building a building and lending out books for free, if we just suggested that today, we'd be slandered, and yet that's the library. Okay. Same thing with public schools and roads and everything else. And Stewart's not, yeah. Nobody at the table asks the only question that matters. Who owns the steel mill? Socialism is not a mood. It's not kindness with a budget line. It's a specific claim about who owns the means of production, the factories, the land, the housing, the capital. The definition isn't mine. It belongs to the Democratic Socialists of America who have just defined it. And the mayor knows it. Because when Stewart made a joke about nationalizing industry, the mayor joked right back that he'd come and seize the means of production of Stewart's podcast. You can't even make a joke out of a definition you don't know. So let me take you to the fire department. Is the fire department a sign of socialism? Well, let me take you back in the century before Christ. I'm pretty sure socialism, Karl Marx was still a little boy in the century before Christ. The richest man in Rome was Marcus Crassus. Rome was wood, packed tight, burning constantly, and there was no fire department. So Crassus built one because he was the richest guy there. 500 men, he trained them fast, first on the scene, and when they arrived, they did nothing. Because Crassus was also, like his name, Crassus. He's a bad guy, okay? So he would go, the fire department would show up, and he would show up, and they'd say to the owner of the burning building, hey, we'll buy this. It's not for sale. I'm trying to put it out. Okay, well, come back. We'll come back in another 5 minutes as it's burning down, but the price will be lower. And so people, the longer they hesitated, the lower the price became. And so people were just like, okay, all right, fine, I'll sell it to you. He'd make the same offer to the neighbors whose houses weren't on fire yet. Then his men would put it all out, and he'd rent you back your own house. That's a criminal. That's a bad guy, okay? This is why he owned the largest part of Rome for a long time, because he would do this. That's the free market being applied to a burning building in the most corrupt way. It's also why nobody has tried it again. So let me take you to the year 6. Jesus was 6 years old now, and the fire tore through the city again in Rome. Caesar Augustus was there, and he went to the watchmen of the city, 7,000 men in 7 what were called cohorts, each cohort responsible for 2 districts. The first permanent public fire brigade in the history of the world was formed. He was the emperor. He ruled by slaves. He ruled by force, calling himself the first citizen, quietly burying the republic. Whatever he was, and he was not a good guy. He wasn't a socialist. He beat Karl Marx to the fire department by 18 centuries. Check your stopwatch. All right. Now let me take you December 7th, 1736, Philadelphia, Benjamin Franklin. He's 30 years old. He gets a couple dozen men to sign articles of agreement. Every man brings 6 leather buckets and 2 linen bags. They meet monthly, and when a member misses a meeting, he pays a fine.

0: and the fines bought fire engines. That was the Union Fire Company. It's the first volunteer fire company in America. We still have volunteer fire departments. Why? Because of Benjamin Franklin, not Karl Marx. The government had nothing to do with it. Not a program. It was neighbors, and nobody was compelled to do it. 5 years before that, Franklin did the same thing with books. 50 men put up 40 shillings apiece and 10 shillings a year, and that was the Library Company of Philadelphia. By the way, you know whose books are in the Library of Congress until they burned it down? Thomas Jefferson. That's who started the Library of Congress. Okay? Okay. The American answer to all of these things has always been share the problem in association, not theft. De Tocqueville came here in 1831. He couldn't stop writing about it. Where a Frenchman would petition the ministry and the Englishman would find the Lord, the American would find nine other Americans and start doing something to change the world. Then April 9th, 1833, Peterborough, New Hampshire, town meeting, Unitarian minister, I think his name was Abbott, Abel Abbott, and he rises up and proposes that a portion of the state literary fund be spent on books, a library free to everyone living in the town. The town votes yes. They buy 100 books and set them in Smith and Thompson's general store. It was right next to the post office. That's the first free tax-supported public library in the nation, 15 years before Marx and Engels published the Communist Manifesto. Where did the money come from? The state literary fund. How was that paid for? By capital stock tax on banks. The first free public library in the world was paid for out of the profits of capitalism, voted by the very people who'd be taxed in a room where they could look each other in the eye and, say, I'm not going to do this anymore. You know, if they didn't like how it turned out, it was revocable. Then Andrew Carnegie, Steele, you know, the robber baron, most successful capitalist of his age. He spent his foundation on $56 million putting up 2,509 library buildings, 1,689 of them in the United States, nearly half of all of the libraries in America by the time the last grant was made. And he attached one condition. The town had to own the site, and the community had to pledge, by resolution of its council, an annual tax levy equal to 10% of his gift to keep the doors open. Free books, free building, on condition that a free people would vote every year to maintain them. I mean, where do you get this socialist idea? Where do you get it? You think there's nobody that's willing to stand up and be Andrew Carnegie anymore? Of course there's an Andrew Carnegie. Andrew Carnegie's are everywhere. You think that the people won't work together? Of course they will. You're forcing them in socialism. You're forcing them. And by the way, the library is not socialist. Unless you own the means of all of the production. You own the bricklaying company. You own the bricklaying, the brick making company. You own the steel mill. You own all of that. That's socialism. That's communism. Oh my gosh, I can't. By the way, let me give you one more. You want to know where the fire department sits in the theory of capitalism? Look in the founding document of capitalism, The Wealth of Nations, written in 1776, Book 2, Chapter 2. Adam Smith is arguing for banking regulation. He knows the objection is coming that it restrains liberty. So he answers it in a single line. The obligation to build party walls to keep fire from spreading is a violation of natural liberty of exactly the same kind. So he's saying us building walls and stopping fires from spreading in our own towns is proof that we need to do this with capitalism. Fire safety was Smith's proof. The father of free markets reached for the firewall between your house and your neighbors as the plain, obvious, nobody argues with this example in order to justify something harder. That's how uncontroversial it already was in 1776. So the Department of Fire Department is not socialism. It's literally in the book of capitalism. So either the mayor doesn't know the definition of the word he uses to describe himself, which would be disqualifying all by itself, or he knows exactly what it means, and he reaches for the library on purpose. The podcast joke settles it. He knows. He knows. His organization's platform, abolishing prisons, abolishing borders, getting rid of the Senate, non-citizen votes, all of that. A program that explicitly calls for the end of capitalism and explicitly in their own platform voted 2 weeks ago an end to the U.S. Constitution. Stewart raises the prisons and borders piece. Oh, don't you think? I mean, I disagree with a lot of stuff. That's kind of baddie, don't you think? And then they get into it. Well, I like disagreement. That's it. That the mayor is comfortable with disagreement. That's not the answer. That's not even an answer. That is a man declining to name which parts he would veto. You don't lead with the library because the library is the argument. You lead with a library because the library is the door. Americans have called things socialism that weren't Social Security drew that label in 1935. So did rural electrification. So did Medicare. All of it is furniture in the American life now. And nobody is proposing to haul all of it out. Let's get rid of the libraries. Haul it out to the curb. The point here is when you call everything socialism, you spend the word out. It's like calling everything a racist. You burn it down to nothing. And then the man who belongs to an organization that has written down that it wants to end capitalism walks onto a comedy podcast and no alarm bell rings. In fact, AOC came out. Do we have this audio? AOC came out and she said, you know, it's really kind of funny. I mean, this alarm, you shouldn't freak out about the word socialism. There shouldn't be any alarm bell. There should be every alarm bell. Every alarm bell. And they all know it. But they're doing exactly what they did when they said they weren't socialists. Remember? Oh, we're not socialists. We're Democrats. We're progressives. We're not socialists. Look at what you're saying. We're socialists. Now they're saying socialists. 51% are self-identified communists, but they're saying socialism. That's not a big deal. We're just definitely not communist, even though 51% of the board of DSA is communist. You can just keep playing this game if you want, but it's really time to spit yourself out of the system because we know exactly who they are. And if you don't by now, quite honestly, you might have a mental disorder. And I mean that sincerely. You might have a mental disorder. All right, back in just a second. All right, a responsible self-defense plan should not leave you with only two choices. Do nothing or immediately use lethal force. In a dangerous moment, you need room for judgment. 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
0: Hey, this weekend we've got episode 16 of The American Story that is coming out. Sorry, it's episode 15. It is a great story about John Brown. If you don't know who John Brown is, you might think you even know. You've never heard who John Brown really is until you hear episode 15, available everywhere. Here's a clip from it.
16: November 7th, 1837, around 3 o'clock in the morning, a steamboat delivers yet another replacement printing press. Lovejoy is at the warehouse to receive it, but like clockwork, a pro-slavery mob quickly arrives and surrounds the warehouse. One man climbs a ladder and tries to set the roof on fire. Lovejoy rushes out of the warehouse with a gun and fires up at the man. As soon as he does, multiple gunshots crack through the cold night air. When the smoke clears, 34-year-old Elijah Lovejoy lies dead on the ground, shot five times by the mob.
0: Now, you go into Harper's Ferry and John Brown and his radical crusade, a guy who tried to convince everybody he was a good guy, who is a really, I think, America's really first terrorist. You have to hear this. The American Story, episode 15. It's available everywhere you get your podcast. It comes out tomorrow. You don't want to miss it. The American Story, episode 15.

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7: Ram the U.S. blockade of Iranian ports at least four times, disabling the ship. The military has hammered targets in Iran for nearly 2 weeks.
8: It comes as President Trump has been talking about a perhaps massive attack on Iran. He told that to Axios. But at every stop of the way, President Trump is saying about how one thing cannot be permitted, and that is Iran receiving a nuclear weapon.
7: Fox's Steve Harrigan in Tel Aviv. Meanwhile, Saudi Arabia says it's launched strikes against the Houthi rebels in Yemen after they targeted a Saudi ship in the Red Sea. At the rescheduled White House Correspondents Association dinner,
9: as I said 3 months ago, the show must go on.
7: President Trump addressing the reporters and guests at the Waldorf Astoria in Washington 3 months after a gunman attempted to storm the event.
9: Tremendous amount was learned about security and about other things, the dangers of what we all do.
7: The president told the audience, "We don't yield to political violence and we believe in freedom of speech." The president also thanked the Secret Service for their handling of the security breach. Former President Biden has dropped his lawsuit that aimed to block the Justice Department from releasing transcripts and audio recordings from conversations he had with a ghostwriter over 10 years ago.
10: The interviews were for his 2017 memoir. The DOJ obtaining the recordings as part of an investigation into his handling of classified documents during his time as a senator and the vice presidency. Republicans in Congress demanded the material after no criminal charges came from the probe. The former president had argued the release to Congress and the Conservative Heritage Foundation were a violation of privacy. The decision to drop the suit comes after an appeals court rejected his bid to block the material's release, finding there was substantial public interest.
7: Fox's Christian Goodwin. 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
16: Jr. testified that their father, Lorenzo Salgado Araujo, picked up his construction crew, including his own brother, to go to work one morning earlier this month, but was later killed by an ICE agent during a stop. Homeland Security initially said Araujo weaponized his van and tried to evade the agents, but his sons testified.
17: I know my father would have stopped his vehicle immediately if ICE agents had clearly identified themselves, rather than aggressively approach him in two unmarked vehicles without emergency lights on. That must have been terrifying, not knowing who was after him.
16: While Araujo was undocumented, ICE later clarified he had not been their intended target for arrest. Jessica Rosenthal, Fox News.
7: Salgado Araujo was undocumented but had lived in Texas for 30 years. About 200,000 people forced to leave their homes in southwestern France and central Spain as large fires burn out of control. Numerous firefighters have been injured in the fires, but no deaths have been reported in either country. Jon Bon Jovi cut his Madison Square Garden show short last night after falling ill.
18: The singer's rep said, in part, Jon Bon Jovi spoke from stage and told fans he had been battling a sinus infection, which led to the show's early ending. The spokesperson promised updated information will be available shortly for attendees. The rocker notably was in the middle of the eighth show in his nine-night MSG residency when he left the stage after Living on a Prayer, telling attendees, "I'm sorry, I'm hurt, and you're not getting the best of me." Michelle Polino, Fox News.
7: LeBron James has announced he's heading to the Philadelphia 76ers, the NBA's all-time leading scorer, said on social media it'll be his last decision. It comes after he strongly considered retirement. I'm Lisa Lucera. This is Fox News.
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0: Some very nice weather here to start the weekend. A few clouds around tonight, but very comfortable. Overnight low in the low 60s. Tomorrow, mostly sunny skies. The perfect summer day, the high 86. Sunday, a mix of clouds and sunshine. The high again, 86. By Monday, clouds roll in with some scattered showers. Enjoy your weekend. I'm CBS 21 meteorologist Tom Russell.
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0: often said in sports and in business, better to be lucky than be good. Our great stroke of good fortune of late. And it's kind of one of those pivotal moments, you know, like when an alcoholic hits rock bottom, he can either finish himself off or turn it all around. And that's true of most drugs and behaviors, gambling, sex addiction, porn addiction, you name it. We're at an interesting point, an inflection point, if you will, because the socialists have decided that this is the moment to strike. Now, the good news about that, well, I'll start with the bad news. The bad news is if they manage to marshal their forces and they manage to get away with cheating, this could end up being the moment from which we can't turn back. 2016 was actually that moment. After 8 years of Barack Obama, if Trump doesn't win in 2016, I don't think we could have recovered. 2020, they stole the election. And an increasing number of Americans who didn't want to believe that was possible or true are understanding that is true now. President Trump wins in 2024 because Americans decided we're going to vote in such numbers that we're going to defeat the cheat. And too big to cheat, that's what it became. Well, we're at that moment now where the socialists are now saying, we're going to call ourselves socialists. We have indoctrinated enough of the young voters to believe that socialism is a good thing. Some of these are your children. Some of these are children of immigrants. Some of these are children of immigrants who fled socialism to come here in Venezuela or Cuba. Isn't it amazing? Isn't it amazing how we can just keep forgetting the laws of science and economics? But this also gives us an opportunity to say, hey, guys, we're not conspiracy theorists. They're telling you who they are. And if our people, our neighbors in whom I trust, say, you're right, we're going to engage. You know, the Democrats have long said that they are a big tent party. They are a big tent party. And I think that's such perfect language because they are a big tent, a big circus. Hello?
1: Ladies and gentlemen, boys and girls, and everyone in between. And folks, tonight, we've got six of those. Step right up to the greatest show in American politics, Under the Big Top, where the clowns run the country. First, our newest attraction. It's Kami Mamdani. He'll saw the economy clean in half and promise to put it back together after the revolution. In the center ring, it's Six-Gender Jimmy. Watch in amazement as he identifies as a brand new pronoun every time the lights change. And over here, the death-defying Sleepy Joe. Folks, he'll find the exit to any stage, eventually, if he can find the stage at all. And direct from the high plains, Pocahontas. 1/1200th Indian feather not dot. And 100% lion politician. Watch her shoot a cigar store arrow clean past the truth. And beside her, the woman of a thousand scandals, Crooked Hillary. She'll make 33,000 emails disappear before your very eyes. And our grand finale, the socialist contortionist who climbed to the top, presenting the act she rehearsed on Willie Brown's mattress, it's Crazy Kamala. Welcome to the Democrat circus, folks. You're paying admission.

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0: to burn the early
1: 2026 is just a replay of 2020 all over again. That's what these this ICE deportation stuff's all about. So the idea is the deportation of illegal aliens was very popular with the American citizenry. So what does the left do? They immediately put in place a plan that said, we've got to create conflict. We've got to create violence. The American people do not like that. It's why we don't want to be engaged in foreign wars. It's why Iraq, Afghanistan, Vietnam, Iran are not winners. As long as we're bombing, as long as we can claim victory, fine. When Americans are killed, our people don't like that. Right? Lindsey Graham liked that. There are neocons who enjoy that. It's almost a fetish for them. The defense industry, their stocks, I haven't checked today, but their stocks have been up. War is good for business. War in the Middle East, good for gas prices, good for oil. Great. Okay. So defense industry and energy, up. All right. But the American people don't like it. In 2020, George Floyd was a conflict point. It was an inflection point. It said, innocent black man murdered by overzealous law enforcement. And in order to do that, you had to manipulate a lot of things, reports, witness statements, the toxicology report on George Floyd because he had swallowed fentanyl. He was saying, I can't breathe, long before they got him out of the vehicle, long before he was on the ground. He couldn't breathe because of the fentanyl. He'd been in the hospital weeks before, having been pulled over. He dropped the fentanyl in his mouth. The officer made him spit it out. This is what he did. He was a convict. He was a criminal, a career criminal, who was being apprehended yet again because he was committing an underlying crime. That's why they were called in the first place. But the inflection point was overzealous cops, because they needed to mobilize black voters. And black voters are told again and again and again, the cops are your enemy, right? So what else did they do? Well, white people feel real bad that black people in this country, not all, but some, are poor and uneducated and going to prison and not getting good jobs and all these sorts of things. Okay. So Black Lives Matter. What we're going to do is we're going to throw guilt money at it. Well, there are people who are very good at this. Hey, y'all want to throw some guilt money? Throw it at me. So Black Lives Matter emerged. And that's when the corporation said, oh, man, we don't want them to come protest us. Let's throw some money at it. Well, then these chapters started popping up. And all the little race hustlers in each of the towns, that's what they did. In Oklahoma City, Tashala Sharia Moore Dickerson, that's a lot of names. Over 5 years, she diverted more than $3 million in donations that were supposed to be for bail fund. Because, you know, we want to get people out of prison, out of jail, the minute they're arrested. Because if they were arrested for beating their girlfriend or their baby mama almost to death, it's very important that we let them out real quick so they can go finish a job, because that's what they do. She diverted more than $3 million directly into her own bank accounts in Jamaica, in the Dominican Republic. $50,000 in food deliveries. Sister girl likes to eat. Six real estate properties. Well, at least she's investing. A vehicle. Well, you got to look good, you know what I'm saying? 25-count federal indictment. She faces up to 450 years behind bars. Spoiler alert, she won't ever do a day. 25-count federal indictment, 450 years possible. And Kevin Cork went on Jesse Waters primetime, and he saved the best detail for last. She's pictured with Ilhan Omar. Of course she is. Black Lives Matter responded by saying they practice, quote, decentralized leadership. Oh, we can't be responsible for her down in Oklahoma City. She's not like our national folks who've also stole money.
0: Fox News alert, a BLM executive indicted for embezzling millions in donations and spending it on vacation, shopping, houses. Senior national correspondent Kevin Cork has the details. Kevin.
2: Crazy stuff, my friend. Authorities say over a five-year period, 52-year-old Tashella Sharia Moore Dickerson, just like the song, the executive director of Black Lives Matter OKC, diverted more than $3 million in return bail checks right into her very own bank account. And tonight, thanks to a 25-count federal indictment, she faces up to 450 years behind bars and millions in potential fines. Dickerson charged with 20 counts of wire fraud and 5 counts of money laundering following a scheme in which she's accused of routing money intended for the group's programs into accounts that she controlled between June of 2020 and October of 2025. The indictment said she used the money for her own personal benefit, including travel to Jamaica and the Dominican Republic, tens of thousands of dollars in retail shopping, more than 50 grand in food deliveries, also a vehicle, and 6 real estate properties as well. When contacted about the charges, a spokesperson for BLM says that they practice a, quote, model of decentralized leadership. Got it. Oh, and by the way, you've heard the expression, birds of a feather flock together. Well, I'm going to leave this right here, Jesse. That's Dickerson with Minnesota Congresswoman Ilhan Omar. Draw from that what you will. And while Dickerson is obviously presumed innocent until proven guilty, you may recall that BLM actually had a situation back in 2022 when the group, not the one from OKC, came under fire after allegedly making a $6 million property purchase in California using donor funds. Some things don't change.
1: Most Americans are just going about our day, not bothering anybody. 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
1: So one of my great regrets is that it feels like a lot of Indians who've come to this country and been very financially successful have been lured into the Democrat Party. And I'll tell you how that happened. They were lured in on the basis, the Democrats are very effective at this. They were lured in on the basis that, hey, you're not white and you're not Christian. You're a Hindu, outsider, brown skin with an accent who wasn't raised here. So you're not getting in the old boys club. The white people don't like you. But come over here with us.

0: You're 100% right on climate change.
1: What about Trump?
2: Oh my.
0: You're 100% right on Trump. He's fantastic.
1: Great person?
0: Unbelievable person. Very smart on top of it. Open-minded.
1: Great president?
0: Great president so far.
3: The admission. Chumath says flat out, we got it wrong. Totally, totally wrong on Trump. We were lied to. Now, you would expect this out of a Republican, a MAGA person. But this is a billionaire Silicon Valley Democrat saying this on CNBC. Okay? It's important to understand that one of the hardest things for people to do in politics is say three words. I was wrong. That's why folks double down. I mean, Kellyanne Conway's ex-husband, he's so Trump delusional. Rick Wilson, all these folks, they're so Trump delusional that no matter what happens, there are Jewish Americans who cannot admit they were wrong. And by the way, it might be the pro-Palestinian, pro-Muslim, pro-Hamas crowd in the Democrat Party that burns their house to the ground, and they'll still be cussing Trump because their pride won't let them admit they were wrong. Anyway, this is what he said.
1: You said I was 100% right on climate change.
0: You're 100% right on climate change.
2: What about Trump?
1: Oh, my.
0: You're 100% right on Trump. He's fantastic.
1: Great person?
0: Unbelievable person. Very smart on top of it. Open-minded.
1: Great president?
0: Great president so far. The reality is that most of us were lied to by the media about President Trump. And if you just go back to the source material, you should take away two things. One, he didn't say half the things he said. And two, why did these other people just fabricate what they wanted to say so that they could essentially assassinate his character? I think that that second thing is completely unacceptable in America. And there's still been no repercussions, really. I took the time to learn about it. I admitted where, you know, the way that I met him was I admitted on the pod, which, you know, has millions of viewers. And I said, I got it totally wrong because I went and I watched Charlottesville. And you know, the first person to call me
2: was
0: President Trump. And I got to know him. And I put the phone down. I called my wife and I said, we got it totally, totally wrong. We were lied to. And then I got to know him and he is fantastic.
3: Then Chumath makes the larger argument. He's a Sri Lankan immigrant who grew up on welfare. He says the direction this country was heading, the DEI theater, the pronoun declarations, the performative progressivism, was not oriented to productivity. It was oriented around theater. And where we are now, debating GDP targets and marginal policy, you should thank your lucky stars. That's where you want to be as a first-rate country that people around the world want to come to and that we want to live in.
0: I think it's important to take a step back and realize you're making a very specific, numerically grounded comparison about what your opinion of President Trump is.
4: It's not my opinion.
0: I'm just saying you can make a numerical comparison. Imagine if we were sitting here and we'd have to first declare 19 pronouns and we'd have to talk about, you know, the DEI. Like, I'm here because I'm like a Sri Lankan immigrant that grew up on welfare. I have to tell you my whole sob story. Where we were going was not a place that was oriented around productivity. Oh, it was around theater. But hold on.
4: I'm not disagreeing with that, that's a different topic.
0: So I'm saying you have some valid points about where GDP could be or could not be. You should thank the lucky stars that that's what we're debating right now.
4: And that's a fair argument on that side, too.
3: This is not intended as an I told you so. That's not what I'm doing here. What I'm trying to do is show you the horrible things that the left did to you during COVID, because they're going to try to do them again. This isn't about it's not an I told you so dance. It is, hey, folks, if you got duped the last time, understand that you are likely to get duped again. Oncologist.

0: Dr. Patrick Soon-Shiong told Chris Cuomo on News Nation what researchers are now finding inside of cancer tumors.
1: When you look in tumors, what are you seeing?
2: There's now evidence that when you actually biopsy the tumors, there's the spike protein inside those tumors.
1: From COVID?
2: From COVID.
3: And then there's what happened with Jim Johnson. In 2022, he'd survived his HPV-related cancer for 7 years, and he'd taken the COVID vaccine. Then his doctor gave him some shocking news. The cancer was back with a vengeance.
4: First person that they know of on the planet that had HPV metastasize onto his liver.
3: And they didn't know why.
4: Had no idea why.
2: This is why I worry when I'm now seeing 10-year-olds with colon cancer. I had a 13-year-old died in a clinic with pancreatic cancer. I'm seeing a lady who was very close to me who had a thymoma 30 years ago, never had remission for 30 years, got COVID, and now has got metastasis.
5: I call you
6: Mr. Michael Berry.
0: The IRS won't call or email. 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

0: so long ago that if you called the Democrats socialists for wanting to regulate us into oblivion, wanting to control the means of production, you know, the basic tenets of socialism, they would say you were racist or you were exaggerating or whatever. Now, the most powerful force in the Democrat Party is actually the socialists, and they call themselves that. They're called the DSA, the Democrat Socialists of America. Before you hear from them in their own words, let's hear from the Secretary of State, Marco Rubio. Because Marco Rubio described what you're about to listen to better than most people could. It's not about policy. It's not utopian. It's not, I said utopian, utopian with a U. It's not idealism wrapped in bad math. It is something older and uglier than that. And I'm glad he called it exactly what it is. It is resentment cloaked in the language of liberation. People who cannot build, who cannot create, who cannot achieve, take their revenge upon those who can. Communism does not sound good in theory. The world it envisions for you and me is small, flat, gray. Read some Ayn Rand. She came from it. Leveled all exception. Drained of all that is good in the human soul. Ask people who come from communist countries what it does. Destroys your spirit. Without heroes, without courage, and always without God. That's why the church is their enemy. Listen to this part before you listen to what I'm going to play you next. I mean, obviously you'll have to, but my point is, I want to lay the predicate for what we're going to get to with what Marco said first.
1: This is a distinctive and unique evil. It has always been driven by a hatred, above all else, a hatred for civilization itself. It is a revolt of the worst against the best, a revolt of the weak and the cowardly against the strong and the good. It is perpetrated by those who cannot build, who cannot create, who cannot achieve great things, and take their revenge upon the world for their own inadequacy by seeking to destroy those who can. This is what radical leftism is. It may wear various different slogans and ideologies across place and time. They can call themselves anti-capitalist or anti-imperialist or communist or anarchist or Marxist, but the fundamental character is always the same. It's always the same. It is a poisonous resentment cloaked in the language of equality and justice, and liberation, an overwhelming need to tear down what greater men have built, to wreck what is beautiful and what is right on behalf of people who are only filled with ugliness and have nothing else to offer the world. Through violence and through terror, they once again seek to impose their ugliness on all of us. The old dogma was wrong. The old dogma was wrong. None of this is driven by idealism. It is not utopian. In fact, it is the opposite. One of the criticisms you sometimes hear of communism, for example, is that it sounds good in theory, but it never works in practice. That's actually not true. Communism does not sound good in theory. The world it envisions for all of us is small, flat, gray, leveled of all exception, drained of all that is good and noble in the human soul. The world it envisions is a world without courage, a world without creativity or ambition, a world without heroes or glory or great causes to strive towards, without a world without miracles, without myths, without men who rise above the rest to do incredible and extraordinary things. And the world communism envisions is a world without God. For these architects of revolutionary violence, the towering achievement of our civilization, for them, it's an unbearable humiliation, a reminder of what they cannot do, and a reminder of what they cannot be. So they choose instead to destroy. They attack pipelines. They attack railroads. They attack power grids and laboratories, the physical embodied symbols of power and invention and achievement. This is the nature of the terrorism we face today. They despise the West. Because the West is great.
0: Thomas Sowell said, our tax system penalizes those who are producing wealth in order to subsidize those who are only consuming it. And that is exactly what socialism does. And the left has become the party that wants to be subsidized. And the only way they can subsidize, the only money they can take it from, is you, the people who are creating it. Thomas Sowell also said, this is one of my favorite Thomas Sowell quotes, envy was once considered to be one of the seven deadly sins before it became one of the most admired virtues under its new name, social justice. Let me read that again. Envy was once considered to be one of the seven deadly sins before it became one of the most admired virtues under its new name, social justice. All right, so let's talk about Gustavo Gordillo. He is the co-chairman of the New York City chapter of the Democrat Socialists of America, the DSA. He went on Fox News, Martha McCallum's show, because they're trying to win over our side as well. They're trying to win it over with words that soft people who don't have principle will, it'll appeal to. So these are what you call soft tissue arguments. These are soft, heartfelt emotions. I mean, we don't want anybody to be poor, right? We don't want anybody to starve, right? We want everybody to have a job, right? Like, that's what we want, right, ladies? We want everybody to, have something. Well, why can't we just do a little something and help people out? Let me appeal to your softer side. That's how Chavez, Castro, Pol Pot, that's how socialists come to power. They don't say, hey, let's steal all the money from the people who work hard. They say, let's be fair. Let's be kind. Well, here he is explaining immigration. Specifically, why do people from Latin America come to the United States? His family came from Peru, fleeing the Mao Zedong communist guerrillas. Yeah, they were very active in Peru. It's a fact. And his answer that it's our fault. Wait a second. The Maoist communist guerrillas in Peru drove your family out of the country, and it's our fault? Well, if it's our fault, why did you come here? If we ruined your country there, why did you rush here?
2: Your family came here from Peru, really in the middle of the heat of the Shining Path. They were Maoist communist guerrillas in Peru. So why did your family come to America?
3: The economic situation in South America and in Peru was in a really bad place. But I think that much of what we could say is responsible for that actually was the imposition of capitalism and American imperialism in many cases is actually what brings immigrants to the U.S. outside, coming out of Latin America. And
2: so they come here because they don't like the imposition of American imperialism in the country that they're in?
3: Yes, in many countries.
2: So they come here.
3: In many countries, there have been undemocratic coups that have destabilized countries, and that's pushed people out.
2: Oh, well, you would think they would want to go somewhere that wasn't imposing that on them if that were the case. But, you know, it's interesting.
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10: Association dinner, 3 months after a man armed with a gun attempted to storm the ballroom.
11: The attempted mass murder at the Washington Hilton, that's what it could have been, was an assault on our democracy itself.
10: The president saying we will not be intimidated.
11: Tonight we come back together to answer that heinous attack with unwavering resolve. And every one of us here this evening to show that in America, we do not yield to political violence. We can't do that.
10: The event scaled back from the original dinner and moved to the Waldorf Astoria in Washington. U.S. Central Command says it fired on another merchant ship that tried to force its way through the U.S. blockade of Iranian ports at least 4 times, firing into the ship's engine room as the conflict in Iran is showing signs of widening, with Saudi Arabia joining in against Iranian proxies.
2: Sources tell Fox the Saudi military is currently carrying out airstrikes against Houthi targets in Yemen. Explosions have been heard near naval targets in the port of Hodeidah. This is in response to the Houthis hitting a Saudi oil tanker and targeting another in the Red Sea.
10: Fox's Jennifer Griffin in Washington. U.S. embassies in the Middle East alerting Americans their options to leave could become more limited. A group representing small business owners suing the Trump administration over newly announced tariffs.
12: The Liberty Justice Center says 10% to 12.5% tariffs imposed on 60 U.S. trading partners are capricious and arbitrary and require congressional approval. President Trump is relying on a provision of federal law that allows the president to impose tariffs and other sanctions on countries with unfair labor practices. Several of those nations are pushing back on those accusations.
10: Fox's Jared Halpern at the White House. 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
15: That first alleged ransom note comes after it was read on the popular Crime Junkie podcast. The note was sent to TMZ and a couple of TV news stations in Arizona, which is where Breonna Whitney was working at the time. Whitney said the note was addressed directly to Savannah Guthrie. Later alleged notes claim the 84-year-old Guthrie died shortly after she was taken. There was never any proof of life, and not one of these alleged ransom notes was ever authenticated.
10: Fox's Claudia Cowan. Since her disappearance in January, authorities have not made any arrests or identified any person of interest. Singer Chris Brown has pled guilty to fighting at a London nightclub in 2023, where authorities say he hit a music producer over the head with a bottle. Brown remains free on bail and will be sentenced in October. A former NFL Pro Bowler and TV analyst has been booked on a drunk driving charge.
16: Former Dallas Cowboys quarterback Tony Romo has been arrested in Milwaukee on suspicion of operating while under the influence, an OWI. The Milwaukee County Sheriff's Office says Romo was stopped Thursday at around 8 p.m. and performed poorly on field sobriety tests. He was later booked and released from jail and is now scheduled to appear in court in September. Wisconsin state law says a first offense OWI is generally a civil offense, with a citation typically carrying a fine ranging from $150 to $300. Romo is from the Milwaukee area, having grown up in nearby Burlington. He's a four-time Pro Bowler and is now the lead NFL analyst for CBS Sports. Tony Genualdo, Fox News.
10: The Democratic National Committee has selected South Carolina to hold the first presidential nominating contest in 2028. The decision most likely cements a Democratic primary calendar that moves away from Iowa and New Hampshire. I'm Lee Silicera. This is Fox News.
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22: Temperatures are soaring all across
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29: So very nice weather here to start the weekend. A few clouds around tonight, but very comfortable. Overnight low in the low 60s. Tomorrow, mostly sunny skies. The perfect summer day, the high 86. Sunday, a mix of clouds and sunshine. The high again, 86. By Monday, clouds roll in with some scattered showers. Enjoy your weekend. I'm CBS 21 meteorologist Tom Russell.
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32: 2 6-packs of Shiner, 99-cent butane lighter.

0: Gustavo also has some thoughts about your rights to make a profit. Specifically, he doesn't think you have a right to make a profit. Not a constitutional right. Not if it's double digits. See, he's going to put limits on how much you can make. See, 12% is too much. He'll set the prices, as all good socialists do.
1: The problem we're facing in our housing system is that we talk about tenants and we say they have to pull themselves up by their bootstraps. They have to be responsible financially. But when we look at the landlords, we don't use those same standards. Landlords in New York have been making a 12% return on their investment on average.
2: How much should they make? What's fair for the landlord to make if you don't like 12?
1: They're complaining that 12 is not enough. And we don't think that anyone should have a constitutional right to double-digit returns on their investment. That's why we've implemented...
2: No one should have a right to a double-digit return on their investment.
1: No one has a right. That's not... No,
2: what are you talking
1: no
2: about?
1: One's in the, that's not in the Constitution, but what we see is that when we implement a rent freeze, we have landlords who are crying that the government is going to put them out of business.
2: Well, they're trying to run a business, and they're trying to do it effectively. No, you know, are all landlords perfect? Are some landlords lousy? Of course they are. But I just think that the idea that no one should make a double-digit profit is the antithesis of the desire to, like, you can be anything you want to be in New York.
0: He also has concerns about the United States Senate, Article 1, two senators per state, regardless of population. California has 40 million people and two senators. Wyoming has 580,000 people and two senators. To Gustavo, that's the problem. The fact that you can't just run up the scoreboard in a handful of big cities and liberal states and own the entire legislative process. That's the design flaw he wants corrected. It's not a flaw. It was a great compromise. It was known as the great compromise that created our government. He calls that undemocratic. Most people called it the point.
2: So you don't want to abolish the Senate, the United States Senate, because that's what Article 1 is.
1: The United States Senate is an undemocratic institution. It gives more representation to people in smaller states than to the 30 million people in California.
2: So you've got the House of Representatives, which is population-driven, and then you've got the Senate. So every state, if you're a small state, you still get two senators, even though you only get maybe one congressman, in order to make all of the states have fair representation. So you say, I'm just confused.
1: When you ask normal Americans if Congress and the Senate and our political system is working for them, most people are very unhappy with the political system, and they say it's not working for them. When we think about the 250th anniversary of the United States, and we think about our proudest moments in U.S. history, I think of times like when ordinary people rose up and they changed the Constitution to abolish slavery, to give women the right to vote.
2: Everyone's proud of that.
1: And
2: that's a nationwide pride in the country.
1: But back in those moments, those were considered radical movements because those people dared to say we need transformative change in the United States.
2: Right. And well, I think we struggle to become a more perfect union. But I just want to ask you again, do you want to abolish the United States Senate? Because you said you approve of Article 1, but then you said you didn't think the Senate works.
1: We think that the Senate should be reformed, that we should have a more democratic government system. But that's a long-term change that we're seeking. And in the short term, we're focused on issues like affordability, like freezing the rent, which we've just done in New York, like creating a universal childcare system, which we're also taking steps toward doing, like fixing our energy grid.
0: The city of New York is building a publicly owned grocery store. And I'll tell you this, I'm glad they are, because I want to watch it fail. Because when it fails and when the cost overruns and the cost of operating it are astronomical, it's going to prove that socialism doesn't work. And it's going to be placed right next to the existing bodegas in the neighborhood. You know, those private, immigrant-owned, first-generation small businesses where the owner sits in a 10-by-10 box where he's got products around him that you walk up and order and he sells them to you and provides for his kid who then goes on to a great school because he's a first-generation immigrant and he wants something better for his kids. He's going to try to drive those people out of business. The bodega owners are starting to realize, wait a second, the socialists didn't come for the billionaires. That's who writes their checks. They came for me. But Gustavo has an answer for that. you're not a good business owner if the government-run business can put you out of business.
2: So they're up, like, breaking ground on one grocery store so far. It's going to cost $30 million to build a grocery store. In what world does it make sense to build a $30 million grocery store and put competitive pressure on the bodegas that are in the neighborhood?
1: I think that what we saw in the mayoral campaign is the mayor was able to build a movement that inspired people to believe that we could have a government that works for ordinary people, that is actually responsive to the working class.
2: Inspiration is great, but if you're the bodega owner, how would you feel if the government opened a big grocery store right next to your bodega?
1: If one publicly owned grocery store that brings prices down in the neighborhood is enough to put someone out of business, then maybe they shouldn't have been in that business in the first place.
3: It's the end of the world as we know it.
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5: 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Come on.
3: I feel fine.
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0: There's a fellow running for the Senate in Michigan who is very dangerous. He's as dangerous as James Tallarico in Texas. It's important to understand that whatever these people say, the letter after their name is how they're going to vote. Never forget that. So James Tallarico can tell you, I'm a seminarian. You think there's like 15 gods. I love the trans kids. We believe you. This dude, I'm a vegan. Why did you need to tell us that in a cattle-producing state? Who are you trying to appeal to? Remember, Tallarico votes with the Abdul El Sayed, the Senate candidate in Michigan, who is a doctor, or he likes to call it a physician. There's a legal distinction there that got him in some trouble, which we'll get to in a second. But here's his case for Medicare for All. He says a black child's health care is reimbursed at half the rate of a white child. That's his argument, and that's why we need the government to run everything. Let's let him say that, and then we'll get to it.
1: Right now in our country, the vast majority of people of color are funded on government health insurance programs that do not reimburse at the same level as private health insurance.
2: Yeah.
1: So we basically are saying that in our country, care provided for a black child, for example, is reimbursed at nearly half the rate as a white child. Mm. We're basically valuing that child's body differently. Mm. Medicare for All would sit there and say, no, not, you know, a program for low-income people and then another program for seniors. One program that guarantees and backstops everybody. Mm. Now, the challenge when your health care is not reimbursed at the same level is that you end up getting discriminated against at the point of care.
2: Yes.
1: And I've seen that with my own eyes.
2: Yes.
1: It is heart-wrenching. But if you have the security of Medicare in your back pocket, no matter who you are, the system doesn't discriminate against you because your body commands the same quality of care, the same reimbursement rate as anybody else.
2: Yeah, it removes that profit incentive.
1: They say programs for the poor are a recipe for poor programs. Mm. That's why I believe in universal programs for everybody,
2: yes,
1: that cover everybody, because I do not want a situation where folks are covered by poor programs.
2: Yes.
1: I want everybody to get the dignity of the health care they deserve, regardless of the color of skin, what they do for work, whether or not they've been locked out of work. I want that for everyone. It is the reason why I have been so focused on Medicare for All my entire career. It is the reason why I would never give up on that fight, because I have seen too many people from communities where they look like you or look like me being discriminated against the point of care because of the health care that they have.
2: Yes.
1: I want to end that. Medicare for All would end that.
0: Same guy, different interview. That's what they do. They tell this audience one thing and that audience another. His opponents in the Democrat primary attacked him for calling himself a physician without holding a valid medical license in New York or Michigan. He was asked about it on the Mady Unfiltered podcast. Mady, the guy who said, make American planes crash again, posted that to Twitter with a plane crashing into New York, and then took it down once people started criticizing about it. This is a different answer he gives here.
3: Attacked by your rivals for calling yourself a physician, not just a doctor, even though you don't have a valid state medical license in New York or Michigan, which apparently is what you need legally to call yourself a physician. Do you wish you'd just stuck to calling yourself a doctor, which you are, to avoid all of this controversy and attacks on your physician status?
1: You know, at the end of the day, it's not about whether or not I'm a physician or a doctor. The question is, can you see a doctor? It's not about my education. It's about whether or not your kid gets a good education. So,
3: well,
1: I'm just not spending
3: time.
1: Well, that's
3: a good line, but people would say it's also about, did you tell the truth?
1: Well, I would say that I was the health director for the city of Detroit, and I've done more to provide more people health care or eliminate their medical debt than most doctors have done in their practice career.
0: And now let's check with Abdul El Sayed and what he would like you to know. Do the popo really need to use guns? His answer is that policing is a racist activity rooted in systemic racism, and that we need to right-size the government away from these racist ideologies. We need to invest in public health for children instead of war material for policing. Yeah, that's what we're... Maybe we'll send a social worker to your house when you're shot and killed by the robbers and burglars and rapists that they keep putting out on the street. Yeah, he does not explain who responds when someone is shooting up a mall in Detroit, which happens. He's a doctor, remember.
4: Do police really need to use guns? Do we need as much of a police force? And so if we ask ourselves about how we spend money in the public, where that money goes, where it comes from, we need to make a lot better decisions about investing in the things that root out poverty rather than investing in policing poverty. And we need to understand that these are racialized questions because of systemic racism. When we make a choice to invest in policing in a majority black community rather than to invest in public schools, that choice is influenced by systemic racism. And so we need to take that on, we need to root it out, and we need to be investing in people in the communities in which they live, learn, work, pray, and play, rather than be investing in policing them in those communities. And when we talk about the question of quote-unquote defunding the police, it's a question of asking, how do we right-size government away from the racist ideologies that have led us to investing in war material for policing rather than public health for children?
0: Linda Sarsour, remember her? The Palestinian-American activist. She's a DSA supporter, of course. This is the 250th anniversary of the Declaration of Independence, and what would she like to build on this occasion? A new document. A better one, because she knows better than Jefferson and Madison. She knows better than our founders. Those are just old white men. They don't know anything. What would they know? She wants to reflect the values she sees in the streets, the mutual aid networks, the people of color running for office, you know, the fraud, the self-dealing, the inefficiencies, the high crime, the Ramadan reflections. The Declaration of Independence had it shot. It's been 250 years. That thing's outdated. A bunch of old white men anyway. Here, she's going to do something better.
5: This is the 250th anniversary of the Declaration of Independence. This is quote unquote America's birthday. And the question historically is going to be, what were we doing on the 250th anniversary of the Declaration of Independence? Do we have the audacity to sit around and say that we want to build a document that is our values and our principles and bring millions of Americans around it? And so I see people on the streets. I see mutual aid efforts. I see young people running for office. I see people of color, marginalized people getting up and saying, I'm the leader that I've been waiting for, and seeing people rally around those leaders. And so don't give up hope, folks. There's more to come. We're going to survive this. And some of us are going to be on the fight back, and some of us are going to be on the other side waiting to catch you when we win, because there got to be other people that are going to be building the thing that you're going to come to when once we win this fight back, because we will win, my friend. So keep your chin up, your head up. It is the blessed month of Ramadan right now, so I've had a lot of time to reflect on this.
6: Waldo is actually hiding from Chuck Norris.
7: Mr. Michael Berry.
6: Chuck Norris uses pepper spray to season his meat.
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Let's check in on James Talafrico. He's a Democrat running for the United States Senate from Texas. And when he started, he was getting a fair amount of support until blacks heard him say some things that they really didn't like. And until Christians heard him say some things, oh, he's a seminarian? Well, why does he have such weird beliefs? He's not married. Okay, that's not a crime necessarily. And then all of a sudden he produced a girlfriend. Oh, okay. And she worked for him. Huh. What are the chances? We've never seen y'all together. And then he was asked about one thing that he really likes. It's not political. And he said, I really like the trans kids. Okay. And then he was a school teacher. And we know that he was constantly telling the kids, his own words, that they should call him after hours. I don't care what anybody says. I don't want my kids calling their teacher after hours. And why should the trans kids be calling him after hours? There's a lot more to this.

0: The whole thesis is that Jesus was a poor Jewish peasant under Roman occupation, and that the gospel is primarily a survival guide for the oppressed, the dispossessed, the marginalized, the activists. Now, the actual God, you know what? I'll tell you what. Let's just listen to what he has to say.
1: Jesus and the Disinherited. And it's by a theologian named Howard Thurman, who was Martin Luther King's mentor. And I hope you check this out, because this book was a big part of my faith journey. You know, I think a lot of us, you know, we've come across institutions in religion that are corrupt, that weaponize faith to hurt other people. We've seen that throughout this country's history. We see it across this country with the rise of Christian nationalism. And this book helped me get back in touch with the original gospel message, which was all about lifting up those who were left out, those who were marginalized, those who were bullied, those who were forgotten. And this book that Howard Thurman wrote helped inspire the civil rights movement, which has inspired generations of organizers and activists in movements across this state and this country. So Jesus and the Disinherited by Howard Thurman, if you haven't checked it out, I encourage you to do so.
0: The Big Bend region, one of the most spectacular stretches of land in the state of Texas. James Tallarico wants you to know he's been there and he cares about it. And the thing he's most worried about in the Big Bend region, with a border that has seen mass illegal crossings for years, is the tourism impact of a wall. A wall is senseless, political, useless. Here's the man who wants to represent Texas in the U.S. Senate. Texans don't want illegal immigration. This guy does.
1: A lot of our communities here in the Big Bend region depend on tourism. They depend on visitors from across Texas, people like me coming from Central Texas to get away and experience this natural beauty, and people across the country who come and visit the parks. And I'm worried about what this senseless border wall would do to our tourism here in the region, what it would do to our local economies, that we should be supporting and growing and cultivating, not attacking with political, useless border walls.
0: James Tallarico has figured out the fastest way to win a Democrat primary in Texas was to quote scripture and call your opponents hypocrites. Christians in Congress deporting hardworking families, he says. I'd like to ask him which part of the Bible says a sovereign nation cannot enforce its immigration laws. Because every country but us does.
2: So if you've got Christians in Congress who say they're following Jesus, but they're kicking people off their health care. If you've got Christians in Congress who are deporting hardworking families just because of their immigration status and not welcoming the stranger.
0: This is a flashback. James Tallarico debating Republican State Rep Gary Oliverson, a physician, on transgender medicine. This was before he was running for the U.S. Senate. Oliverson asked a simple question. Is there any number of doctors, any medical consensus that would make you uncomfortable with gender-affirming care for minors? That means cutting off little boys' willies.
1: I just want to make sure you're answering my question. Is this an absolute ban on gender-affirming care?
3: This is an absolute ban on medical and surgical procedures used for the treatment of gender dysphoria in people under the age of 18. I think that's a more complete answer. I think it's essentially the answer to your question.
1: Are there doctors in Texas who disagree with you on this?
3: Sure.
1: Does the American Academy of Pediatrics disagree with you on this?
3: Well, I'm glad you brought that up, Representative, because the American Academy of Pediatrics disputes with itself. However, they actually have a bad habit of suppressing their own members' willingness or desire to engage in the scientific debate about this very issue. There were resolutions brought before the House of Delegates most recently at the AAP asking them to revisit their position on this, and the Board of Directors refused to allow their membership to have a scientific debate. So that seems to me very much like shutting the whole conversation down, which is anathema to science.
1: I just want to ask again, does the American Academy of Pediatrics in their official position disagree with you on this?
3: I think what I'm saying to you is that the American Academy of Pediatrics at this point cannot be relied upon to reliably examine the evidence themselves. Hence, I'm not interested in what they have to say.
1: You're not interested in what the American Academy of Pediatrics

0: Geriatrics has to
1: say? I think they have more or less discredited themselves by being unwilling to actually engage in a rigorous scientific debate on their own policy.
2: I want to talk about this amendment that Representative Moody has brought before us that would allow parents to give this important health care to their children if two doctors sign off on it. You said you're opposed to this amendment. I, for one, trust parents and doctors, not politicians, to make these decisions.
3: It's Ramon, the king of ding. And this other guy, Michael Berry.
4: These are the kind of guys you like to smack in the ass.
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0: Let's take a break from politics, shall we? And let's talk about who and what we are, the human condition. Tom Brady is known to many today as the GOAT. I'm old enough to remember when he was the second and third string quarterback at Michigan. I'm old enough to remember when even in what should have been his defining year at Michigan, he had to share time. Do you remember with whom? I'm not going to tell you. You got to look it up. He was coming off the bench, splitting time in what should have been his best year in college. Well, Tom Brady is a great example of persistence, stick-to-itiveness. He had three sisters and no brothers. And sports psychologist Gray Cardin said, look, you have a, we'll say, crappy attitude. Stop making excuses for yourself. Go in there and do something every single rep, whether you're on the scout team, the two-minute drill in practice, or the last play of the national championship. Tom Brady said that changed everything for him. I'm not telling you this as a football story. I'm telling you this as it relates to your marriage, being a parent, being a boss, being an employee, a volunteer role, a deacon at church. Show up for everything all the time. You're not going to be here for that long. It's 2.5 minutes of straight into my veins fire.
1: Michigan was a really tough experience in terms of my ability. I had to grow up. I didn't have brothers. I had three sisters. You know, I was the youngest. I got babied by my mom. I got babied by my dad. I got babied by my sisters. I go to Michigan, which is a long way from California. It's freezing cold. I didn't have a jacket when I went there. And I sit on the bench my first year, you know, and I really had, I would call it like a lot of self-defeating attitudes and behaviors. I always had an excuse. I always had, you know, coach doesn't want me in there.
2: They creep in real easy.
1: Yeah. They're not giving me the opportunity. And I had a sports psychologist who unfortunately passed away about a year ago. His name was Gray Cardin. And he started really psychology on me. And I would go into his office every Tuesday and he would say, you know, Tom, I like you, you know, you work hard, but like you have a attitude. And how about you start worrying about what you can control and stop talking about the other quarterbacks. Stop talking about the coaches not putting you in. How about you take advantage of the opportunities you get? And every time you go in there, you bring energy, you bring enthusiasm. If they give you three reps, you do the best with the three you get. Quit out. You only getting three. Are you going in there with the backup receivers? No one cares. You go in there, you bring energy, you treat practice like it's a game. You go out to that practice field like it's the big house in your plan, Ohio State. If you throw a touchdown in the 2 minute in practice, you celebrate like it's the game.
2: Hell yeah.
1: And I was like, well, I never approached like that. And he goes, you're going to gain, you know, a lot of trust and a lot of confidence from your teammates if you start treating that way because it's going to improve your play. Sure enough. My energy started getting way better. I was bringing juice. I had the right attitude. And then it started to improve. And my second year, it got way better. My third year, I competed with Brian Griese to be the starter. Brian beat me out. Our team went undefeated, won a national championship. But I learned a lot. Watched Brian be a great leader. Then all of a sudden, I'm like, I'm bringing the juice, man, every day.
2: Boom, I'm bringing it practice. The juice. I'm bringing it.
1: Yeah, every day. And that's what I did. And then we actually were, I was pretty good, you know, my fourth and fifth year. Then I went to the pros. And again, the pros is like, everyone is like, hey, man, it's a good day. Like, don't cover me on scout team, you know? Mm-hmm. And here comes Tom Brady, scout team quarterback. And I'm trying to like, you know, beat up the defense.
2: Yeah.
1: And that really helped me. Again, that helped me like get better.
0: This was a glorious story from a few days ago. You might have seen it. I didn't want to miss it. It's a good news story. A little boy, 4 years old, named Roman, in Concord, North Carolina. His parents split up. It can be hard on a child. His dad moved to Florida. His grandparents live out of state. So, what did Roman do? Little innocent 4-year-old Roman waved at everybody who walked by. And guess what? It's a beautiful country. They waved back. And then they came over. And then they started showing up to his soccer games, to his basketball games, to his swim lessons, to his preschool open house. Sorry, I get choked up. This just really gets me. His birthday party was nothing but elderly neighbors. His mom barely knew any of these people a year ago. But this little boy and his pure innocence and the goodness of his neighbors, that's important here. He has a lot of grandparents now. He has a lot of friends and aunts and uncles and mentors and coaches and teachers. They're his neighbors. Credit CBS Evening News with finding this story and running this story because it's a good story.
3: Not many kids crave connection more than this four-year-old named Roman. Hey! Pass by his house in Concord, North Carolina, and he will surely greet you with a wave and a hey. Hey!
4: He wakes up every day excited to say hi to somebody. Like, that's the first thing he wants to do.
3: And yet, his mom, Anna Butzloff, says for the longest time, Roman's cheeriness belied an inner loneliness. About a year ago, his parents broke up. His dad moved to Florida, and his grandparents lived out of state, too. Fortunately, all those waves, all those seeds of kindness he planted, began to bloom, starting with Mr. Wade Foljam, who lives across the street. Wade went over to meet the kid who was always waving. They started doing stuff together. Eventually, other neighbors followed suit, stopping to talk, doing stuff, drag racing down the street. Anna says it was weird. I mean, she barely knew any of these people.
4: I didn't really know how to take it. I just saw that my son was happy.
3: Which is why she went along with it when Roman then began inviting many different neighbors to his soccer games, basketball games, and baseball games. Other neighbors came to his swimming lessons, and even his preschool open house. And when it came time for his birthday party, Anna knew the only people she needed to invite were his senior citizen neighbor friends.
5: He loves having us there, and he'll run up and hug us. And
6: we laugh that he has a lot of grandparents.
7: He does.
6: Because it's what he needs.
4: They've made such an impact on him. Like, they are really special people to him.
8: He's got a big beard.
3: Today, the refrigerator is blanketed with pictures of all those people he holds so dear. His mom says his inner loneliness is gone, and his love thy neighbor attitude is spreading.
9: It caught on from there, just like, hey.
6: We all started waving at each other.
7: We think people, we wave at them, you know.
3: Roman has now brought together about a dozen neighbors who say they would have barely known each other if not for that little boy.
7: Look at you.
3: Who lived in a neighborhood, but needed a village.
6: Look at what this little kid has built.
9: It does a world of good.
10: If the world was like this child, what an awesome, awesome place it would be.
11: I love you.
7: I love you too.
3: And to think that utopia
7: I do
3: may only be a wave away.
12: Ladies and gentlemen, Elvis has left the building. Thank you and good night.
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19: Iran. The U.S. military has fired on another merchant ship trying to breach the U.S. blockade of Iranian ports. Fox's Steve Harrigan has more from Tel Aviv.
20: They come as the U.S. has launched 13 straight nights of attacks against military targets inside Iran. And all this comes as a background when President Trump is speaking about a potential massive attack against Iran that he is considering. Here's the president.
21: We're doing extremely well. They would like to do something, but I say they're not ready yet. They need more of the same. They're not ready yet. They got some evil intentions. We cannot let them have a nuclear weapon.
20: And finally, one sign of preparations here for potential trouble ahead. A number of mayors of Israeli cities have reopened bomb shelters, bunkers around parts of the city. They usually do this in times of heightened alert.
19: Today marks the 13th straight day of attacks on Tehran after the ceasefire crumbled. Canada, India, Mexico, and the UK among the dozens of nations facing new U.S. tariffs.
22: This is all about forced labor in other countries. Now, the senior administration officials are telling us that this is not a replacement for the Section 122 tariffs that expired at 12:01 Eastern time this morning. But the fact is that these new tariffs started the same moment that those emergency tariffs ended by law this morning. Now, this is low-hanging fruit for the Trump administration because multiple administrations have long tracked the use of forced labor in countries across the globe. It's well documented. Now, based on the Section 301 report, the Trump administration put in place tariffs ranging from 10% to 12.5% on 60 countries. Some market experts worry that the tariffs themselves will put pressure on inflation.
19: Fox's Edward Lawrence reporting. 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
1: Or former President Biden dropping his lawsuit that aimed to block the DOJ from releasing transcripts and audio recordings from conversations he had with a ghostwriter over 10 years ago. The interviews were for his 2017 memoir. The DOJ obtaining the recordings as part of an investigation into his handling of classified documents during his time as a senator and the vice presidency. Republicans in Congress demanded the material after no criminal charges came from the probe. The former president had argued the release to Congress and the Conservative Heritage Foundation were a violation of privacy. The decision to drop the suit comes after an appeals court rejected his bid to block the material's release, finding there was substantial public interest. Kristen Goodwin, Fox News.
2: Federal authorities are taking steps to deport an alleged member of the gang Trende Aragua, released from custody after being arrested for allegedly selling guns in the sanctuary city of Chicago.
4: This is a guy who a judge said wasn't safe to have out on the streets and needed to be held in detention during his trial. But when Jose Vasquez Hernandez was released this past month, the state didn't give the feds any kind of a heads up because of Illinois sanctuary policies. The 31-year-old Venezuelan who was in the country illegally was caught selling high-powered weapons to an undercover ATF agent on the city's west side last year during a joint federal operation with Chicago police. But thanks to a plea deal, he was sentenced to just 18 months. And since Illinois has an automatic 50% sentence reduction for good behavior, he walked free last month without spending a day in prison after receiving credit for time served while he was awaiting his trial.
2: That's Fox's Garrett Tenney reporting from Chicago. President Trump says the U.S. will open a formal investigation into the EU's trade practices. I'm Deborah Valentine. This is Fox News.
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25: Whatever blows in this summer.
33: Severe thunderstorms.
34: Large hail, damaging winds.
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36: Well, it's a nice start to our weekend. A few clouds around. Very comfortable here through the overnight. Lows in the low 60s. Later on today, mostly sunny skies. Look for a high up to 86. Sunday, a mix of clouds and sunshine. The high again, 86. By Monday, becoming mostly cloudy with some scattered showers. Look for a high in the upper 80s. I'm CBS 21 meteorologist Tom Russell.
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1: And welcome back, George Norrie with Danyon Brinkley, as we talk about the near-death experiences. Let's go back to the calls, Danyon. Will in New York has been on hold for a while. Will, go ahead.
5: Oh, you guys are worth it. Yeah, on hold for almost 2 hours.
1: Wow.
5: Hour 48 minutes, according to me. But I'm so grateful to talk to you both, and what a terrific show. Thank you, Danyon, for everything you do. And I've been a fan, sounds silly saying fan, but I've listened to you on the show a few times, and looking forward to Dr. Moody being on the show, I'm just as happy to speak to you. I have an affinity this topic, and also for Dr. Moody, because I attended the University of Virginia in Charlottesville back in the 1980s, and I tell you, everything you say rings true to me. And tell you what, I have two questions that I was going to ask Dr. Moody, and then I have a separate question specifically for Danyon. So hopefully you can let me get to that too, George.
1: Sure thing.
5: Okay, so I knew that you liked animals, Danyon, but I've never heard you talk about animals in the afterlife, and that's part of my question. And then the second one is, when my best friend passed away, I was with her. In the final nights, I stayed with her in the hospital room, me and another friend. And,
6: thank you.
5: And that night, we also had an attendant watching her breathing. And as she was breathing, less and less, deeply, they woke me up and said that, Dina's not going to be with us much longer. And, And she was looking at me in the eyes, you know, as she was taking her last breath. And this is 20 years ago. And, but then she was like looking past me. It wasn't, she wasn't looking at me, but she was looking past me as if she was looking at what was to come. And I just want to ask you about both pets and what your thoughts are, if that's your experience as well with all of your people that you've helped.
6: I can answer those easy. Number one, when that animal passes, it never leaves you. That animal comes into your life to give love so that you can learn to love you, receive love, and never not be alone. The two greatest fears that a human being has is helplessness and loneliness. That pet is a qualifier, is a qualifier for being the child that's your guardian, your friend. So when you pass, that pet's energy goes into your field so that you, when people love their pets so much, they're fur children. So when they love it so much, then that animal never leaves you. It doesn't go back to evolve into a dolphin or something. It stays in your energetic field to support and send that love and hold on to that relationship. Okay, so that's the story of animals. Everybody sees or experiences their pets. Everything that you ever loved or everything that's ever loved you comes to celebrate your return. If that's something that you need, the rules are not for everybody. Some people don't need it. Some people know their home. Okay. And the what was the other question?
5: About seeing my friend kind of looking past me as she was dying. Not just okay, looking at me.
6: I have it. There was probably someone behind her.
5: Okay.
6: There was probably somebody behind you that she was seeing coming as that door was closing. I'll give you a perfect example. When my mother was passing at 54 years old, she called, and I come from the deep South. You know, everybody goes to hell in South Carolina. Mm-hmm. But I was coming from the deep South. And so when she came to me and she sent for me and I came in the room and she said, "Don't let them hurt me anymore." Because, and I said, "Well, Mom, what happened?" And she says, "Marion has come." And she was looking over my left shoulder. And Marion, I turned around and there was Marion. And I had never seen Marion, but Marion was my mother's 15-year-old sister, who when they were going to a basketball game, she wanted to come up and be with the basketball team, and my mother was on the basketball team, but no one wanted their little sister. She was 16 and Marion was 14, and she didn't want a sister. So as Marion went back to her seat in the bus, they hit a bump, the side door opened, and it threw Mary under the bus and crushed her. Oh. And I think I know how much that affected my mom. I know how she blamed herself for it for all those years. And yet if there was a God in heaven and that God truly wanted to make that passage safe, when Marion came and I turned around and saw this silhouette, and when Marion came and my mother could safely go, she left then. And the last thing she said is, "Don't let them hurt me anymore." Wow. Because what she had was lupus, and they had to cauterize her lungs. They didn't have lasers then. They had torches, and her lungs was all getting perforated. So that's what they had to do. So I have no question that she was seeing someone coming there, being present, to let her know it was okay. And she not only saw through you, she fixated on something close to you. You know, it was something very, she fixated on a very close proximity to you.
5: All right. And thank you. Thank you. And George, can I just ask another quick question that I, you know, about to Daniel, please?
1: Go for it.
5: Okay. So when I was 15 years old, I went to a movie with my parents. So that was, it was fall of 1980. And I want to know if you've seen this movie, Daniel, because I've spoken about it with Miss Dr. Moody. So fall of 1980, this film came out named Resurrection with Ellen Burstyn. And I was raised Catholic, very Catholic conservative family. And it was a Saturday night. We saw this movie. And the next day I went to church. I was an altar boy. But I knew that night after seeing that movie that that was what it was like. And it was the near-death experience was the main topic of the film. But also when she comes back, she has healing powers and people can't accept it because of what, similar to what you were saying, she wasn't attributing, you know, her experience and her power to heal, which I feel that you have as well, Danyon. But people weren't accepting her, you know, near-death experience or her new, power because she wasn't, you know, invoking Jesus Christ. And she said, this is from love. This is all I can say is that it's, maybe if it's anything, it's the power of love. And that film has stayed with me, you know, ever since then. And so I'm curious if you've seen that film and if it rings true to you as it okay. does to other NDE people.
6: Okay. I've seen the film and it rings true, but remember this, this is an early version. This is a very early version of the experience, and it was it was overly Hollywoodized, if you know what I mean.
1: Sure, they do that.
6: I was not going to let that happen in Save, because I saw it as like an audio documentary, an audio biographical documentary, and I tried to make it. I mean, I changed things. I didn't have a lot of power, but I changed things and force certain issues in certain scenes because it had to be more honest and it had to show a real person going through that metamorphosis that I transformed from, you know, because not out of necessity in order to achieve the goal. But remember this, these experiences tell us that 90% of everything we're being told is a lie. And when we realize that, we start taking a part of our life and breaking down that lie, which is what Coast to Coast and the people of the night expect and look for. So what we're doing is in the teamwork of breaking it down. Nobody dies. It will never happen. And they are not separate from you, but you have to really pay attention to the reason you need to connect to them, like so many people want to connect to them. Why? To make sure they're all right. Well, they're in heaven or in the level of heaven of where they came from, and they're okay. And if you want to make sure the people that beat you or raped you and abused you is safely in heaven, this is the point. And when you think about that, they're going to see their life pass before them and they're going to become every person and feel the direct results of what they did. No one got away with anything. So that pretty much handles that hellish experience concept.
1: Let's go to Chuck in Idaho on the wild card line. Go ahead, Chuck.
7: Hey, how are you guys tonight?
1: Okay, buddy. Thank you.
7: Hey, fellow Navy guy with me. I was chief warrant officer. And the Marine, it's good to talk to you guys.
1: Thank you, sir.
6: Semper Fi.
7: Remember what your ID card said, though, which department you worked for.
6: I was the Department of the Navy.
1: That's right. Don't forget that, Danyon.
6: Proud of it. Hey, when I got my check on the top of it, it said the Department of the Navy. So when people used to say this, what branch of the service are you in? I said, well, I was in the Marine Corps except for one day a month. And one day a month, I was in the Marine Corps.
7: Well, I want to try to...
6: I had so many office hours. I had so many office hours, non-judicial punishment, and they docked my pay. I think the whole time I was in the Marine Corps, I made $800.
7: All right. I'm going to try to catch what I really want to say here, because it's really been something that's important to me. I served 22 years, three tours in the Persian Gulf during the first Gulf War and the second Gulf War, survived that, retired in 2000. In 2021, both the wife and I got COVID and went in the hospital. She came home 10 days later. I stayed for 4 months.
1: Oh my God. In the hospital?
6: Did you have the shot? Did you have the vaccine?
7: No, I did not get the vaccine. And they put me on the ventilator and the whole nine yards. I'm not supposed to be here today, but there's more to the story. There's more to the story. While I was in my coma on the ventilator, I saw a lot of things, just different. I had different experiences, and I'm here to tell you now, I am not afraid to die because it is so incredible. I can't even explain it with words, but I got through that. But I woke up, in the spring as a 61 year old infant. I couldn't do anything for myself. I couldn't talk because I had a trach. I couldn't walk because I had no muscle tone. I couldn't sit up and my kidneys were gone. So we worked through that. So it took us a year or so to get that taken care of. 1 year ago, I received my kidney transplant. So
6: how you doing?
7: I'm doing great. I'm doing great. And I'm pretty much back to normal, as far as how I am. But through that period of time, things just kept happening, and I don't understand. I mean, I was a sailor. I have lived a perfect life. I don't know why I'm here and what I'm supposed to do. And it doesn't bother me, but it's a question I have once in a while, because what makes me so special that I came through all this? And if you saw me when that first happened, you would think I was a prisoner of war. Now I look just like I did before I went in the hospital, and other than I have a kidney transplant, I'm the normal me again, and I don't understand it.
1: Can you explain it, Danyon?
6: Yeah, I can explain it. Watch. That not being a perfect person is the story, and that's called survivor's guilt. And then, like you said, you don't have a point of what you're supposed to be doing here. What you're supposed to be doing here is this. You're supposed to be paying attention to your breath, and that every breath becomes an act of life depending. Okay. When a person's looking for their pathway, they find it in their breath. Learning to control your breath with a goal. Breathe in out to three, into three, out to four, into four, out to three. I mean, I always use three, sixes, and nines in the parrot in the things that I put together to do. But you got to get back to breathing. I'll bet you your breath is really shallow. And that ventilator, I don't know how you made it through the ventilator, but how a person balances themselves is paying attention to their breathing. And remember this, is an absolute fact. Every time that you breathe in, you stop, you feel your sinus cavities. You are completely at the point of when you breathe in, before you breathe out, you have stopped, and you are divinely connected. Your ethereal self, the energetic self, is divinely connected. You and God or divine force co-create, co-perceive. Then you set an intention and you breathe out. So if you start breathing in, knowing that you're going to hold your breath 1001, 1002, 1003, so that the divine force can interact within you to help based on your intentions of moving forward into what you're going to do next. You give that, instead of that breathe in, breathe out, you give it a couple of seconds and listen to what you hear. Listen to where your mind goes. And when you start to do the exercise, put into your mind, it's what you're trying to achieve. And you're going to use the gift of life as your power to find that answer. And you'll find it.
1: Danyon, on April 10th, 1992, comedian Sam Kinison was struck by a car head on and died. But before he died, he said, "I don't want to die. I don't want to die." And then he murmured, "Okay, okay, okay." What did he see to say okay?
6: Mostly it's feelings. Okay, mostly he's saying okay, using words to describe the feeling. That release from the body to be your sensual, energetic, ethereal self. And as each of those layers, like I was describing, the layers peeling away, as each of those layers let go of him, each of them let go of him, he becomes more comfortable. Okay, that's a level light. Okay, another light of level. Okay, insight into our divine spiritual self, because he's making that transition. And you know, that was the cussinest, craziest acting son of a preacher I ever heard.
8: Oh, yeah.
6: And I can imagine what he would have been thinking when he came back.
1: Remember him shouting the way he used to shout?
6: Oh, yeah. He was great. Come on.
1: He's one of a kind. Daniel, I want to thank you for hanging in there so long with us tonight, okay?
6: But George, you know, it's a pleasure, and to take people's questions. You know how we are. I love for people's questions, because I want to interact with the audience. I want them to interact with me, and I want to know I'm telling them the truth. So 37% of every female is going to be the primary caregiver for one or more parents. That means about 22%.
1: I'm glad you've come back, my friend. Daniel Brinkley, his website is linked up at coasttocoastam.com. When we come back, a tribute to the late Joyce Keller, the psychic medium.
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4: We lost psychic medium and Coast to Coast guest Joyce Keller December of last year. But before we did, I had a great chance to talk to her about the sleeping prophet, Edgar Cayce.
5: Yes, yes, yes. Well, I did not know who she was, but she came to me and I guess she acknowledged my connection with the Edgar Cayce ARE Foundation, because that was they are the publisher of my last book, Why Am I Here? So she was very connected to the Edgar Cayce Foundation also, even though, as we all know, she was a doctor of psychiatry. Is that correct, Joyce?
6: Yes, that is absolutely correct.
5: So she came to me in a dream a couple of nights ago, and she said, "You're going to be on with my nephew." And I said, "That's right." And I tried to get her name. I had a little difficulty, but she said that she passed away in 1986, if that's correct, also, and that she wrote two books. So I researched it, and she wrote Breakthrough to
6: Creativity,
5: and also The High Sense Reception, I believe, of Research Foundation. So she had a lot to write. What was so interesting is that she made a jump from the conventional world of psychiatry to the Edgar Cayce Foundation, which is why we had this connection. And she became an ardent follower of Edgar Cayce after she read his book, The Mystery Man of Miracles. So that really turned her life around. And I'm sure you know all this already, but I'm just learning about it now. So this is very enlightening to me.
6: You know how she passed away, Joyce?
5: Yes, she indicated that it was a bizarre accident, which I'm going to talk about in 1 second. But I wanted to tell you, George, she came through with the most gentle but powerful energy, just extremely gentle and loving, but very powerful. And she said she passed away from a bizarre accident that had to do with water and electricity, and that's all that she said.
6: She was listening to the radio, and the radio fell into the tub.
5: Oh, you know, that's the water.
6: And she got electrocuted that way.
5: Yes, because she said water and electricity. So I said, I will have to ask George.
6: Thank God she wasn't listening to me when she got fried. My God.
5: Oh, my God. That's right. But she is so proud of you, and she's so proud of the work that you're doing. And she loves the fact that you're connected to the Edgar Cayce Foundation also, as I am. And I've been a member of ARE, the Association for Research and Enlightenment, for many, many years. And I've been to Virginia Beach many times. So I wanted to thank you for this opportunity, Joyce.
6: That's so great. It's always good getting you back on, Joyce. And I enjoy your emails and your poignant remarks and everything.
5: I hope I don't overdo it. But I'm so happy that you're on the air, George, because there's no other show like yours. And it's always an amazing, amazing show. And like the gal who was just on before me, and the people calling Thomas from La Jolla, and all the callers, you know, who are all like family. And, George, I think the best thing is that you have said so many times that so many of us who are alone are not alone, because we have you 7 nights a week. So thank you.
6: We're going to be on live on Thanksgiving coming up in a few weeks, so we'll be live on Christmas night and Christmas Eve. I think I've got Connie Willis doing that Sunday night show, and we'll be live on New Year's Eve and New Year's night. It's so important, Joyce, and I realized this a long time ago, that there are a lot of people who don't have family, and we become their family. And
5: absolutely.
6: I mean, they look forward to, they might wake up on Christmas morning.

0: morning alone, but they know we're going to be there for them at night, and they're all excited about it. They plan their day around this radio show, and I'm never going to let them down.
1: George, I have been listening to you for so many years. You know that. And I recently lost my husband, and
0: sorry to hear that.
1: I've been so busy doing psychic readings and psychic work, but there's an aloneness, there's such a word as aloneness, that sets in late at night because I was used to having a husband. And instead, I have coast to coast. And I thank you very, very much. I appreciate the work that all of you do, you and Tom and Lisa and the whole gang. I really love you, so thank you.
0: How's your son Scott doing?
1: My son Scott is still doing. Thank you for asking, George. He loves being on your show, and he's doing a lot of not only his usual chiropractic work, but he's also doing a lot of therapy. He's helping people psychologically. I think a lot of his patients are so traumatized from this whole COVID situation, as you were discussing before, that they are lost. So therapists are very, very important now. But the importance of your show, George, is that you help people quell their fears. I mean, they're afraid of being alone. You're there for them. I appreciate that very much. And you're helping change the energy of the planet at a time that I know that the energy is shifting and we want it to shift in the right direction. So I can't say I really believe in predictions. I think the predictions that were put out by Nostradamus and the people you have on your show, including myself, are basically what might happen. But I think it's the will of mankind that determines the outcome. And I don't know if you agree with that, but I think your show is so important because it's helping to channel our energies in the right direction. Like we have this war going on now, I don't know how many wars are on the planet at this moment, but the energy has to change. And the children who are being born now, I'm not going to put up with this nonsense of wars and vaccines and all of that. I mean, the consciousness is changing. That's the purpose of Coast to Coast. So I thank you very much for changing our energy on this planet.
0: You're very welcome. What have you been doing lately?
1: Well, I'm writing my 12th book, which, as I said, I'm dedicating to you and for all the work that you've done. I think it's important that before you were discussing this movie about near-death experiences that has just come out recently.
0: Right, near-death, yeah.
1: Sandra Champlain and you were discussing it, and Kate, the guest who was just on before. And it's very important that people see that, but I have a problem with that because I've had so many, many metaphysical experiences in my life. But I can't say I really have had a near-death experience. I've had a number of close-death experiences. So I think that's a whole different category where you almost die, but you don't quite die. And, George, I know you know so much, but do you know what actually determines the real moment of death?
0: Tell me your thoughts.
1: Okay, I'll give you the Hindu version first. They said it's severing of the sutratna, or the silver, as we call it, the silver cord. And once that cord is severed, there's no coming back into the body. The people who had near-death experiences have not had the severing of the silver cord, which Shirley MacLaine showed in the movie Out on a Limb many years ago. She was the first one to show that in this country, so I salute her for that. It's really important that people understand that, you know, I have a problem. I have to tell you, George, my problem.
0: What's your problem?
1: That people of a number of different faiths are buried very quickly. And I think back to the 1700s and 1800s when there were bells attached to the inside of coffins. This is gruesome, I know, but I have to tell you. And because they were so afraid of being buried alive. And this is one of the things I do in my books and the writings and the teachings that I do, how to determine the actual death experience. What really happens? How do you know when the person is really gone? I saw my dad leave his body, and I said, okay, he's gone. but it takes 3 days, what my teachers have told me, it takes 3 days for the complete essence, complete human essence, to leave the body. So that's what I have to say about that. I don't believe in quick burials. I know so many religions put those people in the ground so quickly. I'm saying, what's the big rush? Why are they rushing, George? I mean, I don't really understand that. So if I had one mission in life, I would say, don't bury people so quickly.
0: That's true. We're with psychic Joyce Keller. Her website is her name, linked up at coasttocoastam.com. Joyce, what do you think of miracles? Are they real?
1: George, miracles are real. Edgar Cayce wrote, I forgot the name of his book about, I mean, the Man of Miracles. He didn't write any books, but that book was written about him because the work that he did was so miraculous. Excuse me. So what a miracle is something that I think we don't understand. Like the sun comes up. 1,000 years ago, they said, it's a miracle. Well, maybe they just didn't understand. So it's a matter of understanding. I do believe that people can experience miracles. They can have miraculous healings, miraculous experiences. And there's just no end to it. I think that God is great and anything is possible. And if you want to call it a miracle, that's a great idea. I've had many, many miracles occur. And I have one that's so bizarre, I have to share it with you. Would that be okay?
0: Oh, yeah, absolutely.
1: Okay, thank you. Well, you know, my wonderful husband, Jack, passed away a few years ago. And I hate to tell you where I was, but I was in the bathroom, and I was thinking about him. I was thinking, boy, Jack, I really miss you. So then I left the bathroom. I came back to the bathroom like 2 or 3 hours later, and on the bathroom floor was an engagement ring that had not been there before, but it was from the popcorn box. Do you remember the old Jack in the Box little gifts that you used to?
0: Oh, yeah. We always used to buy Jack in the Box just to get the little prize.
1: Yes. So his name was Jack, and there was this ring. I swear to you, this is the truth. On the bathroom floor, covered with like some kind of popcorn dust. I don't know what it was, but I cleaned it off, and I put it, I think it's on my website. I'm not sure where it is. But this ring, I had no way of explaining why the ring was there. It's like, well, where did that come from? And then I said, Jack in the Box sent you the ring. And I've been an old practitioner of evanescence and materialization. And I know that you know what that is, George.
0: Oh, yeah.
1: Gifts come from spirit. So they're evanescent. And they're called apports, APPORTS. So those are wonderful gifts that the spirit world brings us, and it's not always easy. But I felt that Saint Germain had worked with him, and they had done that. Saint Germain was a great master of metallurgy and of miracles. He also created miracles. So there are so many strange things going on. I hesitated to speak about this. I really told very few people about it because they said, oh, please, how is that possible? And I didn't really believe it myself, but it really is true. Oh, I've had many experiences like that of these wonderful gifts that come from the spirit world. So I had lost, in Florida, I actually lost my mother's engagement ring, which is very valuable. And I was wearing it on vacation. I was in Florida, even though I was in New York. And I think I lost my mother's engagement ring at the beach in Florida. So I had to come back to New York, and without the ring, my mother had passed away, so I didn't have to tell her that I had lost her ring. But that ring was gone for over a year. And I ran ads in the newspaper, on the web. I ran ads everywhere. I said, look, if you find my ring, I really didn't know where I lost it. But after 1 year, almost to the day, I was awakened about 3 o'clock in the morning, and one of my teachers, one of my spirit guides, said to me, Joyce, go look in the second drawer next to the bathroom sink.
0: No way. Wow.
1: I swear this is true. So that took a whole year. for the ring to come from Florida back to New York. And it was, I don't know the process of how that would be possible, but I do know that you can get gift spirits, you can get coins. My husband brings me money. He brings me mostly quarters and pennies, which I'm very happy to have. But the ring was really the most amazing thing.
0: That's incredible, Joyce.
1: Yeah, I've had some really amazing... But, you know, we all do, and we say, oh, no, I don't believe it. And, George, you always say there's no such thing as accident, and I believe that that's true.
0: Things happen for a reason. I always believe that. Fate steps in.
1: Absolutely. I mean, I don't know if we have time before we go to a break, but I wanted to share with the audience what happened when I did not listen about an accident. Now, I believe that if an accident happens, it's for a reason it's supposed to happen. You always say that. I listen to everything you say.

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We'll see you on our next edition. Until then, be safe, everybody.

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1: But by tomorrow morning, folks, the heat is really going to be a problem.
2: Honey?
1: We're going to have several days of trip.
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8: Shooting halted the event back in April. President Trump says the plan was to get the dinner back up and running.
9: So in this country, we believe in freedom of speech. We settle our differences not with bullets, but with open and vigorous debate. And no deranged loser with a gun will ever change that. We can't let that ever happen. Tonight, we come back together to answer that heinous attack with unwavering resolve. And every one of us here this evening to show that in America, we do not yield to political violence. We can't do that.
8: A Friday night's dinner marked by a smaller guest list and tighter security. Meantime, the president threatening a much larger scale attack on Iran.
10: He says the military is locked and loaded. Even as talks continue, President Trump says Tehran remains far from a deal. The New York Times reporting U.S. intelligence believes Iran's new supreme leader may be more open to pursuing a nuclear weapon. As concerns grow inside the administration that China and Russia could be enabling Tehran, Trump says both leaders have assured him they are not arming Iran.
9: I don't think they'd want to have me disappointed.
10: Meantime, the standoff is spreading at sea. The U.S. military says it disabled a second commercial ship after it allegedly ignored four warnings and tried to breach Iran's blockade.
8: That's Fox's Chanley Painter. Mass evacuations taking place in Spain and France in the wake of raging wildfires. Some 200,000 people fleeing, some escaping by boat as flames got out of control. Firefighters in both countries caught off guard by the fires, which were fueled by high temperatures and long-term effects of climate change. France and Spain asking fellow European Union members for help. 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
2: The new Section 301 tariffs based on countries failing to end forced labor of workers or failing to stop imports of products made with forced labor. Across multiple administrations, the U.S. Trade Representative's Office kept records about forced labor data on countries. The new tariffs started down to the minute when the law forced the temporary Section 122 emergency tariffs to end. Senior administration officials tell us this is not about replacing one tariff with another. The Committee for Responsible Federal Budget estimates the new tariffs, along with the new tariffs on Brazil and Canada, will bring in about $950 billion over 10 years. That's about the same amount as if the emergency Section 122 tariffs continued.
8: A U.S. Trade Representative Jameson Greer saying that the new tariffs target human rights violations and distortive trade practices. Well, the Trump administration is paving the way for more veterans to be truck drivers. Fox's Tom Graham explains.
12: The White House launched a new program Friday that lets veterans who drove large military vehicles skip the required test skill for a commercial driver's license. Former U.S. service members who served at least 3 years can also use their GI Bill money to pay for CDL training. The push comes after a crackdown on immigrant truck drivers resulted in 26,000 losing their licenses and creating vacancies. The Transportation Department began enforcing existing English language requirements for truckers over fears many could not read road signs. Tom Graham, Fox News.
8: Stocks closed mixed to end a volatile week. The Dow rose 236 points, the Nasdaq fell 162, and the S&P 500 was 4 points on the plus side. I'm Chris DeMeo. This is Fox News.
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21: Well, it's a nice start to our weekend. A few clouds around. Very comfortable here through the overnight, lows in the low 60s. Later on today, mostly sunny skies. Look for a high up to 86. Sunday, a mix of clouds and sunshine. The high again, 86. By Monday, becoming mostly cloudy with some scattered showers. Look for a high in the upper 80s. I'm CBS 21 meteorologist Tom Russell.

0: Thanks for inviting me into your home, your long-haul truck, RV, camper, taxi, your parents' well-appointed basement with a simulated wood paneling, electric fireplace, and the painting of dogs playing poker. Your loft, that greasy spoon just off the interstate, and your cabin in the woods. Welcome to Coast AM, the very best in late night talk radio. I'm Richard Serrett, sitting in for George Norrie, and tonight, this morning, I'm coming to you live from the home studio in Old Thornhill, just north of Toronto. Before we dive into tonight's mysteries, I just wanted to take a moment and share something a little more personal. Last week, my son North and I traveled to Washington, D.C. I was there to promote my new book and tape an interview with John Hines for One America News Network's After Hours program, which I believe will air either this Sunday or next. I've been to Washington several times for television work mainly, but I've never really experienced it as a tourist, so this time was different. And North and I wandered through the Capitol, stood in awe beneath the Lincoln Memorial, visited the Supreme Court, the Washington Monument, the World War II Memorial. We explored the Smithsonian Museums, where we stood inches away from the Wright Flyer, the Spirit of St. Louis, the Apollo 11 Command Module, Columbia. We even watched volunteers from Texas A&M painstakingly restoring the Revolutionary War gunboat, the USS Philadelphia. Absolutely amazing. But what struck me most was simply walking the streets. Everywhere you look, the history, the architecture, the monuments, and with America celebrating its 250th anniversary, so many of the magnificent federal buildings were beautifully adorned for the occasion. So whatever your politics, you know, it's impossible not to admire the grandeur of your nation's capital. And most of all, I loved seeing it through North's eyes. Watching him soak it all in reminded me that history isn't just something we read about, it's something we experience. It was time I'll always treasure, and a trip neither of us will ever forget. All right, now let's get to tonight's mysteries. I want you to imagine it's 2 o'clock in the morning. You're alone on a deserted trail. The forest is unnaturally quiet. No birds, no insects, no wind. Then, without warning, every instinct in your body tells you that you're no longer alone. You stop walking. You scan the trees. Nothing. And then you catch it. Not a face, not a pair of glowing eyes, just a subtle distortion in the air, like heat shimmering above a highway. Except this distortion is standing upright, 7 feet tall. It shifts ever so slightly as though something is bending light around itself. And just as you begin to focus on it, it's gone. For decades, hunters, police officers, military personnel, campers, and ordinary people have reported encounters with these bizarre, almost invisible beings. They don't describe ghosts. They don't describe Bigfoot. They don't even describe UFO occupants. They describe something they've come to call the Glimmer Man, a cloaked humanoid that seems able to slip in and out of our perception, leaving behind nothing but an overwhelming sense of dread and the unsettling feeling that we're the ones being observed. Even stranger, these encounters rarely happen in isolation. Again and again, witnesses report strange lights in the sky. Winged humanoids, dogman, Bigfoot, missing time, telepathic communication, and locations where reality itself seems just a little thinner than it should be. Are these separate mysteries, or are they all pieces of the same impossible puzzle? Tonight in hours 1 and 2, we're joined by one of the most respected investigators in the field. For more than half a century, Lon Strickler has interviewed thousands of eyewitnesses and tracked patterns that few others have recognized. His research has taken him deep into the worlds of Mothman, Dogman, Bigfoot, UFOs, and now, perhaps the strangest phenomenon of them all, the Glimmer Man. If these reports are to be believed, then the question may no longer be whether these entities exist. The question is, why are so many people suddenly seeing them? Tonight, we'll step into the shadows and ask whether something has been walking beside us all along, just beyond the limits of human perception. Then, in hours 3 and 4, open lines, and as always, almost anything goes. With President Trump naming Harvard astrophysicist Dr. Avi Loeb to lead the new Pursue initiative, he's become essentially America's chief alien hunter. And it got me thinking, how many alien hunters are listening tonight? Maybe you've spent years scanning the night sky with your own telescopes and cameras. Maybe you've developed a unique method for detecting UFOs, or even a technique you believe can foil an alien abduction. Have you discovered a hotspot where strange lights appear with uncanny regularity? Do you have radar data, unusual photographs, mysterious metal fragments? Maybe you believe you're in possession of something truly extraordinary, maybe even a piece of an unidentified craft. Or perhaps your passion isn't UFOs at all. Maybe you're tracking cryptids, investigating hauntings, chasing mysterious lights, or documenting other unexplained phenomena in your own backyard. Tonight, I want to hear from the investigators, the experiencers, the sky watchers, the curious, and yes, even the skeptics. Open lines means almost anything goes, but one thing is strictly off limits. Politics. There are plenty of places for that. This isn't one of them. Tonight, let's keep it strange, keep it respectful, and keep our minds open. Coming up first, hunting the invisible humanoids. Welcome to the Audio Imaginarium. Come on in, weary traveler, hang your cloak on a peg, grab a stool, and come gather by the fire. There are stories to be told, and you are among friends. I'm Richard Serrett, sitting in for George Norrie, and this is Coast to Coast AM. Why don't you stay a while?
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0: Lon Strickler is one of the world's leading investigators of the unexplained. For more than 50 years, he's pursued the truth behind some of the most chilling reports ever recorded. Mothman, Dogman, Bigfoot, winged humanoids, cloaked entities, and the shadowy world where cryptids, UFOs, and high strangeness seem to converge. Through his internationally acclaimed website, Phantoms and Monsters.com, Lon has documented thousands of eyewitness encounters, earning the trust of witnesses who believe they've experienced the impossible. Tonight, we'll explore his latest book, Glimmer Man, Cloaked Beings That Move Among Us, an unsettling investigation into mysterious entities that witnesses describe as towering humanoids capable of bending light and perhaps moving unseen among us. Lon Strickler, welcome back to Coast AM. How are you?
6: I'm fine. Thanks for having me, Richard.
0: It's great to have you. So after 50 years investigating the paranormal, what still has the power to genuinely surprise you or even frighten you?
6: Well, I guess it's something that just keeps on going. I mean, I'm never surprised by what I what the witnesses tell me or what others write to me about. You know, my involvement began with anomalous experiences during childhood. I was intuitive from a very young age, and I frequently sensed or perceived things that other people just didn't notice. And at the time, I had no vocabulary for what it was, but I simply knew that reality appeared to contain more than what we are normally taught to recognize. And the turning point actually came in May 9th, 1981, when I had a direct encounter with a large upright hair-covered being near Sykesville, Maryland. And that experience became associated with what was locally known as the Sykesville Monster. And then in October 1988, I encountered a winged humanoid at Camp Conewago in Pennsylvania, an entity I later referred to as the Conewago Phantom. Those encounters convinced me that witnesses could report something extraordinary without being dishonest, delusional, or incapable of identifying ordinary wildlife. So I began documenting reports, interviewing witnesses, comparing cases, and studying geographical and behavioral patterns. And in August of 2005, I launched Phantoms and Monsters as a public archive where experiencers could tell their stories without ridicule. And since then, I've collected and examined thousands of accounts involving cryptids, humanoid UFOs, abductions, hauntings, and other form of high strangeness. So if I count my childhood experiences, this has been a lifelong journey. As a formal researcher and investigator, I've been doing this work for more than four decades.
0: Why you? Why have you seen so many strange things? I've had a few unexplainable things happen in my life, but nothing compared to you, Lon. And I don't mean this in any way disrespectful. Is your brain wired differently, perhaps? Does that explain why certain people see more things than others?
6: You know, I don't really know. I believe I am connected somehow or for some reason to see this phenomena. I never thought that before until I had my first encounter in 1981. And, I didn't really think much about it, though I was very interested in what I had encountered and wanted to look into it deeper. I was never into any cryptids and such, though I knew about Bigfoot and other things. But that's just where it started at. And I, as a matter of just being at the right place at the right time, I suppose.
0: Yeah, I'd be curious to, I don't know if there's ever been a study on this, to take a look at a part of the brain, maybe the hippocampus, and see if that is different in any way compared to people who virtually see nothing. I just throw that out arbitrarily. I don't know if the hippocampus has anything to do with any of this, but I'm wondering if there are brain differences. You mentioned you've interviewed thousands of eyewitnesses. What's the first thing you look for that tells you this person really experienced something?
6: Well, if I am talking to them initially, it's the way they talk, basically how they describe the encounter, how they show emotion, which happens a lot, just the way they tell you. And many times, and especially with the Chicago Mothman investigation, where I really started to notice this, was that when the witness would come forward and talk to me, and even after I had received maybe an email from them and contacted them later. But they stick with what they initially saw. In other words, it's like they're imprinted and they do not embellish on it or do not add to it and stick to the original story. And look, I have tried to get people to come off of that. I've said a few things here and there, just maybe to get them thinking, to see if they'd embellish on it. And honestly, it just has not happened. And that's usually how I can tell that someone isn't pulling the wool over my eyes.
0: All right, let's dive into the new book, Glimmer Man, Cloaked Beings That Move Among Us. When I see the Glimmer Man, I think of the Glimmer Twins, but that's the Rolling Stones we're talking about. We're talking about something else entirely. So what, let's start with the obvious question. What exactly is the Glimmer Man?
6: Well, witnesses usually describe a human size or larger figure that's not fully visible. And instead of seeing skin, clothing, hair, and facial features, they observe an outline formed by distortion. The background appears to bend, shimmer, ripple, or move incorrectly around the shape. Now, the entity may resemble transparent glass, maybe heat rising from pavements, disturbed water, or a three-dimensional section of the environment moving independently of everything around it. And in wooded areas, witnesses see leaves, bark, and branches appear displaced within the outline, even though the figure itself remains nearly invisible. Many of the reports involve deliberate movement. The figure walks between trees, crouches, turns its head, follows a trail, or observes the witness from a concealed position. And in some cases, only part of the body is visible because the cloaking effect fluctuates. The most important point is that these witnesses are not simply reporting a vague feeling. Many describe a clearly defined moving volume accompanying physical space. And the term Glimmer Man is descriptive, not scientific. It covers a range of cloaked or optical distorted humanoid encounters that may not all have the same cause. Possibilities include perceptual effects, unknown biological camouflage, maybe advanced technology, an entity outside our normal visual spectrum in a form of partial manifestation.
0: Almost everyone compares it to the cloaking effect in the movie Predator. Is that actually the closest visual comparison you found?
6: Yeah, from some of the images that I have seen, the comparison gives witnesses a familiar visual reference, and that's the Predator films. The cloaked figure remains transparent while bending and distorting the background. Witnesses often say that this is the closest available description of what they observe. Many times, pop culture does come into the examination or the description of what they saw. You know, the effect is usually described as refraction rather than invisibility. The witnesses see the outline because the environment inside the outline does not align properly with the surrounding scene. And as the figure moves, the distortion moves with it. Popular culture can influence testimony. So investigators must determine whether, you know, the witness is using the Predator to comparison merely as a shorthand or whether the entire memory has been reconstructed around the film. And that's why I asked for the original visual description before introducing labels. What interests me is the consistency of the underlying details. Now, witnesses from different locations describe a defined human volume, moving distortion, fluctuating transparency, and purposeful behavior. Some have reported the effect without initially knowing that other people had described similar encounters. And that comparison does not establish that the entity uses extraterrestrial cloaking technology, of course. It simply describes the visual mechanism. And whatever right. The cause, witnesses appear to be observing something that disrupts or redirects light in a localized mobile pattern.
0: You mentioned that people, you know, witnesses can be influenced by popular culture. But what's fascinating is that the reports of these shimmering humanoids existed decades before Predator, the movie, was released. I mean, doesn't that make this phenomenon much harder to dismiss?
6: I suppose it does. you know, I have had a few older reports as I've looked into this, and it's normally the same type of phenomena itself. But I think it is hard to discount it. It happens in so many different places and to so many different people that it does seem to me that it's a real phenomenon.
0: Why do so many witnesses first report the overwhelming feeling that they're being watched before they ever see anything?
6: I don't know. I wish I knew that. Maybe this creature or being interjects some type of supernatural abilities to communicate with them, though they really don't recognize it. Some people do seem to think that it does watch him at all times. And of course, the unknown is probably as scary as the actual sighting itself. So, I just really can't understand or really comprehend why that feeling does become part of the sighting. But it's just like a lot of other cryptids and other phenomena. People do seem to feel something many times before it actually is seen.
0: And are glimmer men always seen outdoors, or have you documented encounters inside homes as well?
6: Oh, it's been both. It's mostly outside, but there have been some inside.
0: And what about daylight versus nighttime?
6: Mostly daylight.
0: Really? Nighttime, does that surprise you?
6: Yeah, not really. It seems like they do conceal themselves more at night. They do make noise. They make a lot of clicking sounds. People can hear them from inside the house sometimes. But it does seem that they are around and during the day much more than during the night.
0: And Lon, do witnesses generally describe fear or curiosity?
6: Both. Both.
0: Hmm. All right. When we come back, what are the most frightening cryptid isn't Bigfoot or Mothman, but one you can barely see? Witnesses across North America describe towering humanoids that shimmer like heat waves before disappearing into thin air. They're called the Glimmer Man. More with veteran investigator Lon Strickler as Coast to Coast AM rolls on.

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1: Sitting in for George Norrie, here's a standout from the Rolling Stones' brand new album, Foreign Tongues. Ringing Hollow showcases the remarkable chemistry between Mick Jagger and Keith Richards, a partnership that's now stretched across more than six decades. Few bands are still making vital new music at this stage of their career. So the Stones just keep, well, rolling. A giant asteroid, once feared as a potential planet killer, is about to make one of the closest flybys in recorded history. Apophis, a 340-meter asteroid named after the Egyptian god of chaos, was discovered in 2004 and briefly carried the highest impact risk ever assigned to a known asteroid. Now, scientists say it will miss us. On April 13th, 2029, Apophis will streak past Earth just 20,000 miles away, closer than many satellites. Nearly 90% of the world's population should be able to see it, giving astronomers a once-in-a-lifetime chance to study how Earth

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4: 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Is it your sense, or based on witness testimony, Lon, that these entities are observing us, avoiding us, or interacting with us?
5: I believe the majority of cases are of those beings actually watching us. Now, for whatever reason, I don't know what the agenda is also. I don't know. But most witnesses happen to notice them by just circumstance. I mean, they'll hear something in the tree, a clicking sound, or a child will sense something or see something in the tree. Or in some cases, people will be in their home and they look out the balcony and they notice something strange in the tree, some type of distortion of light. And as they continue to watch it, they see this thing moving slowly within the trees, crouching down, and just continue to look at them. Sometimes they see yellow eyes. We really don't know what they want or what they're doing, but it does seem that they're observing us.
6: So have multiple witnesses, have multiple witnesses ever observed the same Glimmer Man simultaneously?
5: A few. Yeah. Especially if it's a family, like a mother and a child or two friends and such would come across something like it. But yeah, it's just not one person seeing it. If there's a group or more than one individual, most people do see them. Both see them, yes.
6: You mentioned there have been reports of yellow eyes. I mean, to what extent does, let's say, the mask slip and people get a look at what's behind the cloaking?
5: You know, I honestly have never received a report beyond the cloaking effect. They continue to watch it, and it just remains as they have originally seen it until it just moves away and goes deeper into the forest or into another location.
6: And have you investigated cases where physical evidence accompanied the sighting, like footprints or disturbed vegetation or, I don't know, electronic interference or animal reactions?
5: Maybe some animal reactions, but, you know, other than anecdotal evidence and possibly we do, you know, a possible photograph of something or a distortion in the photo. That's about all that we receive.
6: What's the earliest documented case that you have?
5: I guess there was a case of the Bruce McAbee's wife, who had been hunt

0: in Ohio. That's probably the original case where it started to be mentioned. She actually was hunting and was in a tree stand and happened to notice this creature near her in another tree. And that kind of made the headlines in the paranormal community, but briefly. I mean, it wasn't one of those things where it continued to be seen. And I guess about 12 years ago or so, my co-authors, Kyle Filson and Cameron Hale, contacted me about this phenomenon. So we started collecting cases and started talking to people. We both have podcasts, so we were listening to people reporting this phenomena to us. And we started taking the reports directly, and as time continued, we were up to about 70 or 80 reports and decided to write about it and put it out there and see what the general public thought about this phenomenon.
1: So the Maccabee case that you cited as the earliest, what year are we talking?
0: I don't quite know what it was, but I think it was in the 1990s.
1: Okay. And are these sightings ramping up? Are they remaining steady?
0: You know, I don't know. I think it is steady. I will get maybe a report every couple of months now. Or my co-authors will get a report every couple of months. We share it and just document it and look into it as best we can and just put it into the archive until we need it later. But it's not like a Bigfoot where everybody seems to see it. I mean, there's something that it comes around every so often and makes the news. This is something much different than that, but it's definitely something that people either perceive or are actually seeing. And its origin, we have no idea what it is.
1: Any hot spots you've identified?
0: Not really. And we have looked, but we don't have clusters of sightings.
1: If someone were, let's say they genuinely encountered a Glimmer Man tomorrow, what would you tell them to do or maybe not do?
0: Well, I would tell them to observe it and possibly keep an eye out for it in case it came back and they would, they'd see it again, but document everything, get as much description as they possibly can, the movements. if it did something, quite extraordinary, I don't know. I mean, I just tell them what we have as far as documentation, that other people have seen it, and that I'll refer them to some of our reports and to see if any of it matches up with what they encountered.
1: Has any witness felt threatened? Did they feel this creature or entity was menacing or aggressive?
0: I guess the fear factor does come into several of the cases where they just don't know what they're looking at. They can't anticipate what it would do. I had one case in particular where a woman and her young son were outside the house in the forest nearby and had a picnic. And basically, the son noticed that he wasn't audible at the time, but he was murmuring and making sounds and pointing to it. And that's when she noticed it and started hearing the clicking sounds. And she grabbed her child, left everything be, and ran into the house. When her husband came home, she told him about it. He went out and collected what they had taken out and brought it back in. He didn't see anything. But later on that evening, she heard the clicking coming from the woods. So it was making itself known that it was still there.
1: The clicking sound, is that, is that, we're speculating here, obviously, but do you think that clicking sound is a form of communication, or is it the sound that it makes simply when it moves? Is it being made with if this thing has, a jaw and a mouth, would it be made with the mouth, do you suppose, the tongue?
0: I think it's some type of echolocation. That's my personal opinion. Now, we have heard of this phenomena with clicking sounds with other cryptids. We've heard about it with Bigfoot, where they'd be gnashing their teeth in some response to seeing someone looking at them. The winged humanoid encounters in Chicago, and particularly in the Bensonville area, where several of the sightings included clicking sounds while the witness was observing the being. But why they do it and what it's for, we just don't really know.
1: Mm. I don't know about you, Lon. Not that I want to run into Glimmer Man, but I think I could tolerate the clicking far more than I could tolerate the gnashing of teeth by a Bigfoot. That's just me.
0: Yeah, well, you know, I did experience the gnashing when I had my encounter in 81, and I didn't understand it at all. But I think it was a response to being so close to me and us looking at each other and not really knowing what to expect.
1: Oh, you got to share more. Tell me about this 81 encounter.
0: Well, it was May 9th, 1981. I was quite young yet. I had about 24, 25 years old. And I was fly fishing in the South Branch of the Patapsco River, about a mile downstream from Sykesville, Maryland. And as I was standing in the river fishing, this is a place I had been to many times, I happened to see a dog, a large mixed breed dog across the way, across on the other shore, the North Shore. It was very close. I mean, the river is very narrow there. I didn't pay the dog much mind until I heard a yelp. And when I heard a yelp, I looked over in that direction and I saw something huge standing up in the weeds. And this thing was hair covered. It was probably about 7.5 to 8 foot tall. The weeds were quite high, but it covered about half its body up to its waist. And I don't know if it attacked the dog. I don't know if it kicked it or what it did. The dog ran off. This creature started walking to my left, to its right, until it came out onto the riverbank. And as it was standing there looking at me, we were about 40 foot apart, quite close. And we locked eyes for about 10 seconds. It was, again, I said about 7.5 to 8 foot tall. It looked more human than it did ape. Though it had the conical head, it had dark brown matted hair, especially on the legs, like it had been in somewhere wet or mucky. And we just watched each other, and that dentist started clicking. I never understood then at the time what the clicking was about. After talking to witnesses in later years, most of us thought that it was some type of reaction to being close to a human. Or it was just some type of nervous tick or something. I don't know what it was. But we watched each other for about 10 seconds, and it just suddenly turned on a dime and walked swiftly up into the woods. And I didn't know what to think. I guess when I picked my jaw out of the water and got up, I got out of the river and walked up to my car, got in the car, drove into town, found the first payphone I could find, and called the local police. Now, look, I had heard of Bigfoot before. I had never seen one. I didn't really think much about it. I knew about the Patterson-Gimlin film at that point, but I didn't really know much about Bigfoot. And I just suggested that's what it may have been. And when I told the woman, the dispatcher, about it, she told me, she said, well, look, go back to the location and we'll have an officer meet you there. Well, I wasn't too thrilled about that because I didn't want to go back. I didn't know what this thing was or where it was going.
1: Kidding.
0: And, but I did. I got in the car. I drove back to the location. It was only like a 3-minute drive back there. And by the time I got there, a Maryland State Trooper was already there at the exact location with two wooden barriers that they used to use back then. They didn't use the tape. They used the barriers, and he had the road blocked off. And I pulled up, rolled my window down, and told him, look, I just talked to the dispatcher at Sykesville. And they told me to come back and have an officer meet me there. He said, I don't care. You got to turn around and leave.
1: Wow.
0: Yeah. And
1: they really took that seriously.
0: Yeah, there was something going on. And I did find out a few things later. But anyway, I turned around and went back home. I lived in Sykesville at the time. So after being there about an hour at home, I decided, well, I'm going back down and see what's going on there. So as I drove back, I got about a quarter of a mile from the location, and there were cars all up and down the route. I mean, I had to literally walk another quarter mile just to get to where the location was. And when I got there, there was a Howard County police officer standing there then. So I acted dumb and said to him, I said, look, I need to get through to go over to Marriottsville. He said, well, you're going to go around back, go back onto 32 and go around. So I stood there and I asked him, well, what's going on? And look, there were people with dogs going through the woods. There was a big white tent set up across the river. I heard a helicopter. I saw two black Wagoneers parked there. That's what the feds used to drive back then. I saw police from every jurisdiction around there, sheriff's office, county cops, state police. There was people everywhere. So I happened to see the police officer who I initially ran into, the state police officer. And I thought, well, I'm getting out of here. I don't need this guy talking to me now. So I walked back to my car and went back home. And when I got home, I called the three network stations in Baltimore, and I talked to each of the news editors and told them what I experienced. And they said, each one of them told me, said, well, let us find out what's going on and we'll get back to you. I said, okay. So they got my number and everything, my information. So about a week later, I hadn't heard a thing. So I called WMAR, which was Channel 2 at the time, and I talked to the news editor, and I told him, I said, look, I don't know if I talked to you previously. I told him who I was. I told him what I was calling about. And he literally said, I can't talk to you, and hung the phone up on me.
1: Wow.
0: So, yeah, that's where I was left. I was left hanging, but I was determined to find out what this was I saw and to continue investigating. And that's how I got myself involved with cryptids.
1: You know, kudos to you for going back. I mean, I've talked to enough witnesses who have been so traumatized, they never go into the woods again. I mean, they give up hunting. They give up fishing. I mean, these are the people who are passionate about those hobbies, and they just give it up. All right. You know, if you've ever had the feeling you were being watched deep in the woods, tonight's conversation may make you think twice. More with Lon Strickler as we explore one of the strangest paranormal mysteries of our time, the elusive Glimmer Man. More coming up next on Coast to Coast AM.

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7: Evening rescheduled from April after a gunman entered the perimeter of that event. Fox's Christina Coleman.
8: First jokes was about HHS Secretary RFK Jr., who has been known to make some headlines over roadkill.
9: Delicious beef tenderloins, very special beef. And I want you all to know that Bobby Kennedy is right here. Personally ran over the cow in his car.
8: And he also roasted California Senator Adam Schiff, who he has mocked many times before, and he certainly didn't hold back.
9: I hate some people. You know, I shouldn't say this. I'm not supposed to hate. I'm supposed to love everybody. But he's a terrible person.
8: He did address the safety and security concerns and gave a big shout out to the U.S. Secret Service and law enforcement and just thanking them for protecting and serving and keeping everybody safe.
7: The dinner held at the Waldorf Astoria in Washington, D.C., replacing the Washington Hilton. President Trump is signaling on a decision on launching a major strike on Iran. Fox's Chanley Painter has the latest.
10: He says the military is locked and loaded. Even as talks continue, President Trump says Tehran remains far from a deal. The New York Times reporting U.S. intelligence believes Iran's new supreme leader may be more open to pursuing a nuclear weapon. As concerns grow inside the administration that China and Russia could be enabling Tehran, Trump says both leaders have assured him they are not arming Iran.
9: I don't think they'd want to have me disappointed.
10: Meantime, the standoff is spreading at sea. The U.S. military says it disabled a second commercial ship after it allegedly ignored four warnings and tried to breach Iran's blockade.
7: President Trump recently warned that Iranian civilian infrastructure could be targeted if attacks on shipping in the Strait of Hormuz continues. 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
13: In other countries. Now, the senior administration officials are telling us that this is not a replacement for the Section 122 tariffs that expired at 12:01 Eastern time this morning. But the fact is that these new tariffs started the same moment that those emergency tariffs ended by law this morning. Now, this is low-hanging fruit for the Trump administration because multiple administrations have long tracked the use of forced labor in countries across the globe. It's well documented. Now, based on the Section 301 report, the Trump administration put in place tariffs ranging from 10% to 12.5% on 60 countries. Some market experts worry that the tariffs themselves will put pressure on inflation.
7: Fox's Edward Lawrence reporting. Former President Biden withdraws a lawsuit against the Justice Department over the release of biographer interview recordings.
8: Former President Biden dropping his lawsuit that aimed to block the DOJ from releasing transcripts and audio recordings from conversations he had with a ghostwriter over 10 years ago. The interviews were for his 2017 memoir. The DOJ obtaining the recordings as part of an investigation into his handling of classified documents during his time as a senator and the vice presidency. Republicans in Congress demanded the material after no criminal charges came from the probe. The former president had argued the release to Congress and the Conservative Heritage Foundation were a violation of privacy. The decision to drop the suit comes after an appeals court rejected his bid to block the material's release, finding there was substantial public interest. Kristen Goodwin, Fox News.
7: Eight people are dead following a fire in Grand Haven, Michigan. Police say two adults and six children were killed. The Ottawa County Sheriff's Department says the fatalities are being investigated as a mass murder-suicide. The victims, they say, were related. I'm Deborah Valentine. This is Fox News.
14: Iran.
15: Something happened.
14: They were good. 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
18: Well, it's a nice start to our weekend. A few clouds around. Very comfortable here through the overnight, lows in the low 60s. Later on today, mostly sunny skies. Look for a high up to 86. Sunday, a mix of clouds and sunshine. The high again, 86. By Monday, becoming mostly cloudy with some scattered showers. Look for a high in the upper 80s. I'm CBS 21 meteorologist Tom Russell.
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1: Sitting in for George Nori, Bob Seger, Rock and Roll Never Forgets. Bob wrote this in 1976, kind of a love letter to aging rock fans. And that famous line, sweet 16s turn 31, kind of a gentle reminder that getting older doesn't mean giving up the music that shaped your life. And here we are 50 years later, and it's become one of rock's most enduring anthems. One of history's greatest aviation mysteries may finally be nearing an answer. This October, a Purdue-backed expedition will head to the remote Pacific island, Nuku'umoro, to investigate a mysterious object in a lagoon that some believe could be Amelia Earhart's lost Lockheed Electra. I saw a replica of Earhart's plane at the Smithsonian in Washington. It's a beautiful plane. Anyway, the team is going to examine the so-called Terea object up close for the first time. If it's Earhart's plane, it could solve a mystery that's endured for nearly 90 years. If not, another famous theory can finally be put to rest. Either way, we're about to get some long-awaited answers, and you can read more of this story in the carousel up at coasttocoastam.com. And if you ever miss a Coast to Coast AM episode and wish you could hear it again, no problem. 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Lon Strickler stays with us as we explore the Glimmer Man. And coming up next, we'll switch gears a little bit and talk about Chicago's mysterious winged humanoids and the eyewitnesses who've risked ridicule to tell their stories. 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
1: And we are back with Lon Strickler, one of the world's leading investigators of the paranormal and unexplained, the founder of the internationally acclaimed website phantomsandmonsters.com, and his new book, Glimmer Man, Cloaked Beings That Move Among Us. Let's switch gears and go to the Windy City, where Well, Chicago has quietly become the world's hotspot for winged humanoid sightings. Why there? Any thoughts?
6: Well, the first unusual characteristic about this phenomenon in an urban area is the longevity. The broader Chicago area winged humanoid archive has developed over many years rather than appearing as a brief isolated flap. The first reports we received were in 2011. There were three reports that came into MUFON. And we were lucky enough to talk to two of the witnesses after tracking them down. But then it was about a five-year layoff where we didn't really hear much of anything. But in the spring of 2017, it just took off. I mean, we had over 50 sightings that year alone, or by October anyway. And it kind of waned off a little bit in the wintertime, but it just continued on. And right at this point right now, we're at 186 sightings in the Chicagoland area that we think are valid sightings.
1: Wow.
6: So it comes from, you know, it comes from neighborhoods, suburbs, O'Hare, Lake Michigan corridor, and other areas up into Wisconsin. So
1: what are they reporting? What are they seeing? What do they describe?
6: Well, the interesting thing about this is the characteristic of diversity of the witnesses is very interesting. Reports have come from people with different occupations, backgrounds, ages, even those had no familiarity with the paranormal subjects. Some witnesses had never even heard of the Chicago Mothman before their encounter. Now it doesn't prove that every report represents the same phenomena, but it reduces the likelihood that the entire pattern originated from a single rumor. Behavioral consistency, witnesses repeatedly described a dark, large human form with wings, silent or nearly silent, gliding, sudden appearances, rapid vertical movement, some cases reflective of reddish eyes. Not every detail is identical, but I would actually be suspicious if every account matched perfectly. So, that's pretty well what we've got. Early on, we started getting the insectoid-type wings, and then we started getting reports of owl-like wings or raptor-like wings. But the predominant description of these creatures are a 5 to 6.5 foot emaciated humanoid figure. Very dark in color, sometimes even shined like it was wet. The wing structure, for the most part, has been bat-like, gargoyle-like, with membrane wings, very small head. And I'd say about 75 to 80% of the sightings had the red reflective eyes, which is, it's not like it's a reflection like some animals would have. It actually projected light, which just really, you know, goes back to the whole Mothman thing in Point Pleasant,
1: right?
6: You know, the term Chicago Mothman was convenient, but it was misleading. You know, we could be examining multiple entities related manifestations, and I was first calling it the Chicago Phantom. But of course, what the press got a hold of it and the media got a hold of it, they started calling it the Mothman to try associate it with the Point Pleasant being. So to kind of keep people from being confused, I went ahead with the moniker of Mothman and stuck with it. I just didn't want to cause any problems and getting all kinds of different reports that had nothing to do with what we were looking into.
1: And what are these winged humanoids doing when they're being observed? Are they simply flying from one location to another, or are they, I don't know, on the ground at some point? What do they do?
6: Well, those that are noticed flying, most of the times it seems like it wants the focus is on a single individual or a couple. It's very fleeting. It'll fly by very quickly, sometimes even looking at the individuals. The sightings last just a matter of seconds. It's very hard to, you know, after getting the shock of seeing this thing and trying to figure out what it was, to grab a phone and focus in on it. So that's why we're not getting getting photographs, but very fleeting sightings. I think that, you know, we do have people that have had pictures of long distance sightings of these creatures, but, as far as close up, it's very, very fleeting. And, but they do seem to want to be noticed for whatever reasons. And in fact, we've had several sightings in groups, large groups, where maybe one or two people out of the group would even see it. So, there's definitely a supernatural aspect to this creature. Many times it flies without even flapping its wings. So
1: that is strange.
6: It is very strange.
1: Any photographic or video footage?
6: Nothing conclusive. We have had bits and pieces, but nothing conclusive. We did have a video taken on top of a building in downtown Chicago where several people had seen this thing and were remarking about it. As they were taking the video with a phone, we had to kind of lighten the background to get the form of the creature into, you know, to be recognized. But, that's the best that we've got so far.
1: Do they make any sound?
6: Very little. They're usually silent until, sometimes when they are flying, they will let out a screeching sound. Many times the sound coming off the wings is heard. If they do try to use the wings while taking off, for the most part, but it will let out a scream occasionally.
1: John Keel, writing, you know, in the Mothman Prophecies, talked about the Point Pleasant, West Virginia Mothman, but he also documented UFO sightings, strange phone calls, and then of course we had the bridge disaster connecting Point Pleasant with Ohio. Any other strange phenomena associated with the Chicago Mothman sightings?
6: You know, I haven't found reliable evidence that the winged humanoids consistently predict disasters like John alluded in the book. The Harbinger interpretation became deeply associated with Point Pleasant story because of the Silver Bridge collapse, of course. And, you know, I think a lot of it had to do with people trying to find excuses for why 10 days before Christmas, 46 people died on a bridge collapse. And then people came forward after the fact saying that they saw this creature above the bridge. Did it predict a disaster upcoming? I don't know. I haven't really found much evidence of that. The only similar type of encounter or sighting that would match that would be the Blackbird of Chernobyl, where many of the people had seen this large black avian type creature above the reactor several days, and it was documented before the actual disaster. But other than that, I haven't really found much credible evidence that these beings are related to disasters.
1: Well, getting back to the Chicago Phantom or winged humanoid, Chicago, very busy city, very densely populated city. Have there been mass sightings, or are they generally just individuals who see these creatures?
6: It's usually individuals, maybe a couple, maybe an individual person. But that's where the crux of the sightings come from. And as far as, you know, the showing up in crowds and such and only one or two people seeing it, it does raise questions. I'll admit to that. But the descriptions given by these people are very profound. It's they feel a lot of fear. And before they even contact us, many of them feel like something may happen to them if they do report it. So
1: really?
6: We have to to deal with that. Well, they figured that if this thing sought them out, it may come back and bother them or attack them or something at a later time if they report it.
1: Who are these witnesses? Give me a I don't know, a thumbnail sketch of one of these witnesses, a typical witness.
6: It's interesting. They come from all social economic levels, uptown, downtown, all races. The one interesting aspect of this is that, and we've gone back and looked at it, that over 50% of the witnesses are of Hispanic descent. And that has stayed consistent ever since the beginning.
1: What's the significance of that?
6: I have no idea. None whatsoever. But it's remained consistent. And it's to the point now where I ask the individuals if they have Hispanic heritage. And it's just one thing that we have noticed that it has been consistent about this whole phenomenon.
1: Do you think there are any connections, or do you know of any connections between Glimmer Man sightings and winged humanoids?
6: I don't know. I do believe in the ultra-terrestrial theory, which I think John Keel did as well. I believe there are beings that can travel from dimensions into our Earth plane, maintain form. They may shapeshift in some degree. They may change into something that's more acceptable to humans to see or to not react to. Though I do believe in that aspect, it may very well be similar. And in fact, I think a lot of cryptids are either interdimensional or ultra-terrestrial. That's just my theory. 'Cause we have too many sightings that just are not explained, where these creatures of any type, cryptid, would disappear quickly or, you know, just take off and seem to just vanish in thin air. We see it many times. And it's also something that we have noticed in Chicago, where we had witnesses who had literally seen these things manifest in front of them and vice versa, like they went through an invisible doorway. We have no explanation for that, though maybe it's as technology advances and such, we may be able to get some type of idea of what's really going on.
1: Do Glimmer Man witnesses or Mothman witnesses, do they ever describe an altered sense of reality, like maybe the world changing around them when they have an encounter?
6: Occasionally. Many times after they have had the encounter and think about it, they will get back to you or get back to us and tell us, you know, things have changed around me. I have a new perspective. I don't know if I'm going to see this thing again, but there's something has changed in me. I look at the world much differently now. That does happen a lot.
1: Do witnesses ever report seeing both phenomena in the same location, Glimmer Man and Mothman, that is?
6: Not that I have received yet, no.
1: Is it possible these entities could be different manifestations of the same underlying phenomenon rather than a separate species, let's say?
6: You know, it's possible. I'm never surprised by some of the things that people tell me or in some of the phenomena we investigate. It wouldn't shock me, but I don't know at this point that we can determine that.
1: Have you ever seen a winged humanoid?
6: Yes, I did.
1: Do tell.
6: Well, 1988, October 1988, I was living in Baltimore at the time. I ran across a friend of mine at Timonium Fairgrounds who was a scout leader. They had some type of jamboree or something going on. I just happened upon him. We were in Boy Scouts together. We knew each other well. We went to school together. I hadn't seen him in about a dozen years. So we got together that day and sat and had lunch. And he had been with me many times on the Gettysburg battlefield when we were kids. That was a time you could go out in the battlefield and spend the whole night. But we'd seen a lot together. We experienced a lot together. So he asked me, he said, you still involved with the paranormal? I said, yeah. He said, well, we've got something going on next weekend where another scout leader and I will be going up to the old Camp Conowago. And would you mind coming along? And I went ahead and said I would. And we got together and we headed up there. And I guess I can tell you about it after the commercial's over.
1: Yes, the proverbial cliffhanger. Lon Strickler is with us. Phantomsandmonsters.com, a terrific website. Check it out. The new book, Glimmer Man, Cloaked Beings That Move Among Us. And we'll get back to his personal winged humanoid encounter when Coast to Coast AM returns right after this timeout. Stay with us.

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1: Sitting in for George Norrie, Van the Man wrote Domino as a tribute to New Orleans R&B legend Fats Domino. And ironically, many listeners thought the song was about Morrison himself. And its infectious groove helped make it one of Van's biggest hits. Sean Stone has spent years exploring the world's biggest mysteries, and he says he's not just reporting on UFOs, he's seen them himself. The filmmaker and son of Oliver Stone claims he witnessed unexplained craft over Los Angeles, experienced bizarre phenomena at Utah's infamous Skinwalker Ranch, and believes the Roswell crash involved extraterrestrial technology later reverse-engineered by the U.S. government. Stone argues we're living through a great awakening where podcasts and social media are forcing once taboo topics into the mainstream. His message? You don't have to believe him. But he says the evidence is becoming impossible to ignore. And you could read more of this story in the news section up at coasttocoastam.com. And if you enjoy my work here on Coast to Coast AM, I'd love to invite you a little further down the rabbit hole. You can join me on my podcast, Richard Serrett's Strange Planet. New episodes every Monday, Wednesday, and Friday, exploring UFOs, hidden history, conspiracies, ancient mysteries, and the forces quietly shaping our world. 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In the July edition, we did a profile of the president's new alien hunter, Avi Loeb. And this summer, of course, you can look for my new book, Tales from the Rock and Roll Twilight Zone, an investigation into the mysteries and myths and occult connections and unexplained deaths that haunt rock music history. In fact, I'll be on Coast with George Norrie next Friday night to discuss some of rock and roll's most enduring mysteries. Again, the website, strangeplanet.ca, strangeplanet.ca. Your phone calls, questions, and comments for Lon Strickler, and we'll also get more details on his winged humanoid

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2: Paranormal investigator Lon Strickler is with us. 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Check out his blog and his new book, Glimmer Man, Cloaked Beings That Move Among Us. So, Lon, before the break, you were setting the scene. You were down near Gettysburg. I believe you ran into an old friend of yours. You were in scouts together. This is all leading up to your encounter with a winged humanoid. Take it away.
3: Well, the next weekend, me and my friend and another gentleman, another scout leader, met at the Camp Conewago. And it was the end of October. And we met, walked into the woods, set up our camp, had everything all ready to go by 6 o'clock the evening, and we were sitting around the campfire. Nothing really happened that first night, though we each of us had our own tent, and we all heard something walking around in the campsite. I mean, I thought one of those guys was out in the woods relieving themselves or whatever, but we didn't find anything disturbed the next morning, so we decided to go out into the woods and hike all through the area and see if we came up with anything that could have explained why. And what the reason why we were investigating was because that summer there had been several troops who had been camping at the location, and they were hearing loud screaming sounds coming from west of the campground. And they were literally scared, packed up, and left. And it happened 4 or 5 times that summer. So these two gentlemen decided they were going to go out and find out what it was. Well, I just happened to be a part of that. So since I had the opportunity, I went ahead and went along with them. So after being out all day on Saturday, we got back to the campsite. I guess it was about 6. It was just starting to, it was about dusk and, you know, starting to get darker. So we're sitting around eating dinner and cooking dinner and talking, and, you know, the night was pretty calm. We didn't hear much of anything. But I'd say about 10 o'clock that evening, we heard a scream, and it came from the west. And we didn't know what it was, though it didn't seem that unusual. You know, animals make a lot of sounds and screams and different things. A lot of wildlife in the area. So we kind of ignored it, but we decided we were going to stay up the whole evening. So later on, I guess about an hour, hour and a half later, we heard again, but this time it sounded like a woman literally screaming bloody murder out in the woods.
2: Oh, good
3: Lord. And the strange thing was that Doppler effect, like this thing was moving and flying or running through the woods back and forth. I mean, we were getting the Doppler effect, so it was moving. So we were really attentive after that happened. So, we were sitting around the campfire. It was later on that evening, I guess about 1 o'clock. And, I got up, stretched my legs. I walked out onto the trail. Now the trail was in between the campsite and the Conewago Creek. And I just felt like something was watching us. I mean, I literally did have that feeling, and I didn't know what it was. But, you know, I walked back to the guy sitting by the campfire. I told him, look, we're not doing anything. Let's grab our flashlights and go out to the trail. Okay, well, we got our flashlights. We were back to back to back.

0: walking on the trail away from the campsite. We didn't get 50 to 100 feet away from the campsite is when we saw it. Now, I don't think it was a full moon that night, but the moon, the light was enough that we could see through the woods and we could see the creek. And what we saw standing in the creek, which was very low that time of year, was a dark figure, I'd say about 6 foot tall, that had red lights for eyes. Basically, it was projecting these red, looked like taillights on a car. It was that bright. And by the time we got our flashlights on this thing, it literally jettisoned itself into the air. Now,
1: did you see wings? Did it have
0: wings? I did not see wings. We later talked about seeing something on its back, but we didn't see them unfurl or used as propulsion. It literally jettisoned like a rocket. Went up into the air. We heard a whooshing sound when it took off. And when it reached the apex, it screamed and then flew away. Well, wow. We didn't know what we saw. We ran back to the campsite. We're sitting around a fire. My buddy, he's freaked. He's not talking. The other guy asked me, he said, did you see something on its back? And it did. It looked like there were large wings that extended over its head, folded in the back. And, but that's it. It never unfurled those wings. So, after talking a while, my buddy came around. He said, look, I'm not staying out here tonight. I'm going up the administration building to sleep up there. Okay. Well, he and the other guy went up there. I stayed at the campsite. I wanted to see this thing.
1: Seriously? But, you wanted to see it again?
0: Oh, yeah, absolutely. I wanted to see what this thing was.
1: You're made of firmer stuff than I am, I got to tell you.
0: Well, you know, I was intrigued. You know, I knew about the Mothman phenomena and the red eyes, and I was just fascinated, intrigued by it. So I wanted to get a better look at it. But unfortunately, nothing happened that night. Now, 20 years later, now I had told a few people about this encounter. I didn't mention it to too many people, family, friends occasionally. But about 20 years later, I started the blog. And I started writing about encounters I had, some things, investigations and such I had. So I wrote out what had happened that day at night and put it on my blog and just to see the kind of reaction I got. Well, it was pretty quick. I had one gentleman who lived at Dick's Dam who was just downstream from the location. He said, you know, I've been hearing that screaming sound for the last 20 years. Do you think it's what I saw, you know, what you saw? And I said, I don't know. I have no idea, but maybe it was. But then about a week later, I got an email from another scout leader who had told me, he said, you know, we were out, my troop and I were out at Camp Conewago not long ago. And the boys were out on a Saturday just going up and down the trail like kids do, just nosing around. And he said they came running back crying and screaming. Oh. And they said they saw a dragon on the trail. And I don't know what they saw. He thought they were pulling his leg, but they were crying and they were upset. They stayed the whole weekend, but he didn't know what to make of it. He thought they were faking him out, but he saw my article and then he contacted me. So as time went on, we have had about five or six other sightings along Conewago Creek, like different areas of the creek. And this creek does run east and empties into the Susquehanna River. But I have had six other reports from other individuals who had seen this thing in the creek or around the creek during the day for the most part and had reported it to me.
1: All right. I'm writing this down. Conewago Creek. I'm just, you know, that's striking that off my list of places to go. I could coexist with winged humanoids if it weren't for the glowing red eyes and the screaming. Those two are just non-starters for me. I'm sorry. Let's dive into the phone calls here and say hi to a first time caller in Scarborough, Maine. Mike, welcome to Coast AM. Good morning.
2: Hello.
1: Hi, you're on the line with Lon Strickler. Go ahead.
2: Can you hear me?
1: Yes, I can.
2: All right. I can relate to the Glimmer Man. I was last fall. I was on a hunt, not too far from my home, and I was in a. I drove into this area about a quarter of a mile through the woods to some big farm fields, and I usually park way up on a corner in the field. And that particular day, it had been raining, and it was real muddy in that field. So I walked into the woods where I usually go. I have a blind set up there, and I was watching these deer trails, and I spent about 6 hours in there just sitting and watching. And I see deer in there, but I usually wouldn't harvest anything, but, you know, a mature buck. So when I went in there at first, I saw a guy on the other side of the field dressed in orange. And I just thought, you know, it was another hunter. And he was doing his thing like I was. And I spent the day in there. And then when it got about, you know, 4:30 in the afternoon in this area, it's time to get out. So I started walking out, and all of a sudden, I could see a figure dressed in fluorescent orange, looked like a man. Figured it was another hunter. And I just kept walking to where my truck was parked. So the figure that I saw was maybe 200 to 250 yards from me. So it was hard walking because of the mud in the fields. But I was walking the edge of the wood line, and I got to my truck. I got my backpack off and got straightened out. Started my truck up, turned the lights on, get it warmed up. And I could see this same figure that was dressed in fluorescent orange way on the other side of the field standing on the wood line. So I figured it was another hunter. And
1: we got about a minute. We got less than a minute here. So
2: okay,
1: I need you to...
2: Anyway, he starts walking towards me, and he's flashing back and forth, and he comes towards me, and then he disappears, and then he comes towards me, then he disappears. And then all of a sudden, another one shows up, and they were both flashing back and forth. And then
1: when you say flashing, you mean flashing in and out of, out of your vision?
2: Yeah, it was really strange. I just jumped in my truck and took off. But
1: wow.
2: I never knew what it was. It wasn't hunters. I can tell you that right now.
1: They were flitting in and out of our reality. That's a strange one. Mike, thank you for sharing that story. Lon, a quick comment on that one?
0: Well, it could have been a lot of things. It could have been something related to the Glimmer Man. It could have been a ghost or some type of spirit manifestation from a previous time. But the fact that it kind of faded in and out is unusual.
1: Let's say hi to Andy, east of the Rockies in Stover, Missouri. Andy, welcome to Coast. You'll have to make it a quick one. Welcome.
3: Thank you. When I first moved here in 2009, I'm in the woods, and it's really thick, about 50 to 75 feet from my house. I was working and straightening limbs up and stuff, and I heard a clicking noise. And it sounded aggressive, and I felt like it had sharp claws and teeth, and it wasn't a good feeling. And then all of a sudden, it felt like it was right on my left side, but when I heard the clicking real loud, there was a whole bunch more clicking going on. And you could see in the trees, which were like 40 to 50 feet up, and it was like giant monkeys that they were see-through. You couldn't see them, but you could hear them clittering, clicking. And I never could understand what that was all about. It took me years before I went to that part of my yard again. But I know they're still out there, but they don't. I think when I first moved there, they were curious about me because nobody had been back there. And I think that one was first aggressive, and I felt the aggressiveness, and the other ones were trying to protect me. But I don't know, and it's really strange, and I'm glad you brought that up because I've never forgot about it, and I'm still, and when I'm out there pretty far back in the woods, I think about it, and I'd rather not have them around. I mean, I don't think that they're
1: no
3: bad,
1: kidding.
3: But there's always a one bad one somewhere.
1: It just takes one translucent monkey to spoil it for the rest of them. Andy, thank you for sharing that. That's not good. Translucent monkeys. Have you ever heard anything like that, Lon?
0: I have heard of translucent figures of all types. Not just human-like, but, other beings possibly as well. So, I don't know what that is that she encountered, but it sounds very interesting. I'd like to her to get a hold of me at some point and maybe talk about it.
1: She can do that through phantomsandmonsters.com?
0: Yeah, all the information is there.
1: All right, Andy, yeah, reach out to Lon. He wants to hear more about these translucent monkeys. phantomsandmonsters.com. Gregory, if you make it real quick in Ohio, I can work you in 30 seconds. Go ahead, Gregory.
4: I have this weird thing that happened to me in when I went to the TNT domes. I don't know if you know where those are at. But I've had a guy following me since then. Well, what looks like a guy. And it seems like his name is Crisp.
1: All right. Don't know what that's about. Well, the TNT dump, wasn't that where the Mothman in West Virginia was first seen at an ammunition dump or something, Lon?
0: Yeah, it's the West Virginia Ordnance Works. It was a TNT plant from World War II.
1: Okay.
0: And we've had a lot of sightings in those shelters and around that area.
1: Phantomsandmonsters.com and Glimmer Man, cloaked beings that move among us. Lon, that was quite a ride, those 2 hours. Thank you so much for this. Great speaking with you again.
0: Thanks for having me.
1: All right, when we come back, open lines on Coast to Coast AM.

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1: But by tomorrow morning, folks, the heat is really going to be a problem.
2: Honey?
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9: Halted the event back in April.
10: So in this country, we believe in freedom of speech. We settle our differences not with bullets, but with open and vigorous debate. And no deranged loser with a gun will ever change that. We can't let that ever happen.
9: More from Fox's Christina Coleman.
11: First jokes was about HHS Secretary RFK Jr., who has been known to make some headlines over roadkill.
10: Delicious beef tenderloins, very special beef. And I want you all to know that Bobby Kennedy is right here. Personally ran over the cow in his car.
11: And he also roasted California Senator Adam Schiff, who he has mocked many times before, and he certainly didn't hold back.
10: I hate some people. You know, I shouldn't say this. I'm president. I'm not supposed to hate. I'm supposed to love everybody. But he's a terrible person.
11: He did address the safety and security concerns and gave a big shout out to the U.S. Secret Service and law enforcement and just thanking them for protecting and serving and keeping everybody safe.
9: And the dinner had a much smaller guest list and tighter security. Meantime, the president threatening a much larger scale attack on Iran.
12: He says the military is locked and loaded. Even as talks continue, President Trump says Tehran remains far from a deal. The New York Times reporting U.S. intelligence believes Iran's new supreme leader may be more open to pursuing a nuclear weapon. As concerns grow inside the administration that China and Russia could be enabling Tehran, Trump says both leaders have assured him they are not arming Iran.
10: I don't think they'd want to have me disappointed.
12: Meantime, the standoff is spreading at sea. The U.S. military says it disabled a second commercial ship after it allegedly ignored four warnings and tried to breach Iran's blockade.
9: That's Fox's Chanley Painter reporting. 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
2: European Union's trade practices, a first step in imposing wide-ranging tariffs. In a social media post, a president criticized EU leaders for fining U.S. tech companies billions of dollars. This week, Google was hit with a $1 billion fine for violating European antitrust rules. President Trump says the EU will pay a price for its illegal and highly unethical conduct, adding the fines will be reversed and a substantial tariff will be placed on EU imports at the earliest possible moment. At the White House, Jared Halpern, Fox News.
9: The Trump administration is paving the way for more veterans to be truck drivers. Fox's Tom Graham explains.
14: The White House launched a new program Friday that lets veterans who drove large military vehicles skip the required test skill for a commercial driver's license. Former U.S. service members who served at least 3 years can also use their GI Bill money to pay for CDL training. The push comes after a crackdown on immigrant truck drivers resulted in 26,000 losing their licenses and creating vacancies. The Transportation Department began enforcing existing English language requirements for truckers over fears many could not read road signs. Tom Graham, Fox News.
9: The U.S. has surpassed 2025's record for measles cases with 5 months left in 2026. The U.S. Centers for Disease Control and Prevention saying Friday it has logged more than 2,300 cases of measles as of Thursday. Major outbreaks in South Carolina, Utah, and Arizona have contributed to the rise. Experts say the actual spread might be greater due to underreporting and declining vaccination rates. And stocks closing Friday mixed to end a volatile week. I'm Chris DeMeo. This is Fox News.
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35: Well, it's a nice start to our weekend. A few clouds around. Very comfortable here through the overnight. Lows in the low 60s. Later on today, mostly sunny skies. Look for a high up to 86. Sunday, a mix of clouds and sunshine. The high again, 86. By Monday, becoming mostly cloudy with some scattered showers. Look for a high in the upper 80s. I'm CBS 21 meteorologist Tom Russell.

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1: Sitting in for George Norrie, Nick Lowe, Cruel to Be Kind. Nick originally wrote this song with Ian Gum years before it became a hit. And I like this acoustic version. 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A masterclass in songwriting. With Dr. Abby Loeb now leading the government's new Pursue initiative to search for evidence of non-human intelligence, I started wondering, maybe some of the best alien hunters aren't working for the government at all. 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And let's not stop at UFOs. 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One request, though. Leave politics at the door. There are plenty of places to debate Washington. Tonight, let's talk about the unexplained, the extraordinary, and the stories that keep us looking over our shoulders and up at the night sky. Open lines next on Coast to Coast AM.
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1: All right, open lines begins on a Friday night, and we're going to begin. Who will be first? Let's say hi to Josh is in Bakersfield, California. Good morning, Josh. You're first up on open lines. What do you got for us?
7: So I plan on doing an experiment that I'm sure will confirm that the Earth is not a globe without a shadow of a doubt.
1: All right. You're a flat earther?
7: Yes, sir.
1: Okay. What is the experiment? What does it entail?
7: I'm going to zoom in on the coastline of Palos Verdes Estates from the coastline by Marina Del Rey, close to Los Angeles International Airport. And if the Earth is flat, I should be able to zoom in on the coastline up in the shoreline. If the Earth is a globe, then I shouldn't be able to zoom in at the shoreline at all because there would be a curvature bulge of about 20 feet.
1: Hmm. All right. How do we explain ships on the horizon? I mean, they don't just shrink from view. Their hulls disappear first over the what appears to be the curve of the water.
7: Yeah, that's all due to perspective. It's anybody who says that ships disappear because of the curvature of the Earth doesn't really know how perspective works.
1: Okay. How about changing constellations? So you get different star patterns and constellations become visible in the night sky as you travel north or south. How do we explain that?
7: I can't explain exactly how that works. I've only been a flat earther for a few short years. I'm just learning everything as I go along. So,
1: okay. No, fair enough. Fair enough. What about time zones? You got different parts of the world. They experience daylight and darkness at separate times. That would require a curved surface, wouldn't it?
7: No, the sun is very small, local. The sun is about 30 to 40 miles wide, and it's less than 4,000 miles high.
1: Hmm. All right. That's all I got. That's okay. No, listen, maybe it's time to do another flat earth debate at some point. Maybe we should do that. Would people be into that? I think so. All right. Let's see. Thank you for the call. I appreciate it, Josh. Eric is in Nevada City, California. Eric, good morning. Welcome to Coast.
8: Yeah, it's nice to talk to you again.
1: Good to speak with you.
8: I was kind of wanting to tell Ron the story, but I'll tell you the story. About a month or so, over a year and a half ago, I had this border collie, and I tell you, that was the smartest dog ever.
1: They are amazing.
8: Definitely the better part of me, that's for sure. Anyway, I started down the driveway, and he always broke trail for me, and all of a sudden I realized he wasn't behind me. And I turned around and looked, and there's this lean-to up on the hill that I throw my firewood into, and it was pretty well empty. And he was right in front of it, and he was locked onto something. He'd go into his pointer stance and look just like a pointer when he'd do it. And I walked over and looked, and I saw nothing but trees and brush. And, I mean, I saw nothing. So I called him off, and I started walking down the driveway again. I got about 15, 20 feet, and I turned around, and he's right back in the same spot doing the same thing. So I walked up behind him and leaned down and looked right between his ears. And whatever this thing was, like I say, I had to equate it to the Predator movie because that's the only thing I could equate it to, except you couldn't see this thing. It thought I spotted it, and it took off running. And then I saw like a sparkly outline of the back of the head, the back, and the buttocks as it was running. And it was kind of sparkling down the whole outline. And if it had been an animal, he would have took off after it. And he just stayed right there next to me. And I looked down at him, and I'm like, what do you call that? Wow. And the dog looked at me like, hey, I just spotted. I don't know what it is.
1: You know? It's a Glimmer Man sighting. We have a Glimmer Man sighting.
8: I'm guessing that's what it was, but you couldn't see it at all until it ran.
1: Yeah.
8: I mean, that thing blended in perfectly.
1: Cloaking device.
8: I saw nothing but trees. I saw nothing but brush, but evidently, like I say, it evidently thought I saw it, and it took off running, but it was only about three and a half feet tall.
1: Oh, really?
8: It wasn't very tall at all. I mean, I thought about it later, and I thought, well, maybe it was a juvenile, you know. Either that or it was a midget Glimmer Man. I mean, I don't know how else to explain it, but there was about three or four times after that, throughout maybe a month that I'd see him in the middle of the trail out here staring up at the bank, just like he was, you know, before. And I'd walk over and look, and I still saw nothing, only this time it wouldn't run. I don't know where it was up there on the bank, but he was definitely staring at it. The dog could spot it. I was the one who couldn't see it. If that dog hadn't have been there, I'd have walked right past it and not even noticed.
1: Amazing.
8: So, but living up here in the Sierra Nevadas, I've seen some weird things up here. I mean, you've really got to live outside of the box, because you know what they say, seeing is believing. You know, and I don't do hard drugs, so... And
1: that's an important disclaimer. Thank you.
8: Although sometimes I, you know, wonder, okay, who put the LSD in my coffee again, you know, or something like that.
1: Right, right.
8: But the dog was great, and it was about a month and a half after that I lost him.
1: Oh, sorry.
8: Well, it was two cans of bad dog food. Took him out.
1: Oh, dear.
8: I didn't have a clue.
1: That's terrible.
8: You know, I mean, he was the best dog I think I ever owned. I had him for about 4 years. And
1: Would I be right to say, Eric, that a border collie is not a dog for a first-time dog owner?
8: Well, I've had about 15 dogs before him, yeah. So, no, he's definitely not, because when it really came down to it, he was way smarter than I was.
1: I have a friend.
8: Train this dog, dude. 5 days. That was all it took.
1: Wow. I had a friend who had a border collie, and he must have had 30 different like stuffy toys, and he kept them in a box by the dog's bed, and 30 of them. And he could name anyone. He had names for all of them. Like he had one that was an alligator. I think he called him Allie, and he would tell the dog, bring me Allie, or bring me the gorilla, or bring me the octopus, or whatever. And this dog understood all 30 names, could identify the stuffy. I mean, that's pretty smart. That's a better vocabulary than I have. Eric, thank you for the call. Let's say hi to Walter is in Graham, Washington. Walter, good morning. Welcome to Coast.
9: Well, good morning, Richard. I'd like to say you were asking about if a person who sees UFOs all the time and they follow him and whatnot, and I'm one of those people, and this started with me back in about 1975, and this is the way it started for me. In 1975, I moved up onto some property in the middle of about 120 acres, and it was like pitch black at night. So if you know about looking for UFOs, light pollution is a major thing. So when you're in pitch black like that, you see nothing but stars and whatever's up there. So I would sit out in my car. I had a cabin, but I would sit out in my car and watch the stars for hours. And lights would come over and hover, and I'm going, whoa. And they would stay and come closer, and after a short time I became very angry. I was out there cussing at him, saying, please land, what are you doing, why are you teasing me, what's going on here? And so I did that for a while, and I mean, I would be out there cussing and saying, land here, you're crazy, you're not doing anything. And then they would come close, and then I realized I'm messing with something that I don't know what it is. So after that, I started, I said, well, I'm only going to be looking for things that are something to do with God or something holy. So that way I didn't have to worry. And I was raised Catholic, and I always believed in the Holy Spirit and everything. So anyway, the lights continued, and different ones would come in and whatnot. And I've gotten one to land. Except one came close up there, and I don't know what this was, but it was a freezing cold night, and I was tired. I'd been working, and I came outside, and I looked up in the air, and a light, like a round light, except it came down about 50 feet off the ground, and just hovered there for maybe 10 seconds. And I thought, and I was cold, I was tired, I was poor. I says, please take me. This is crazy. I don't want to be here anymore. Please take me. And anyway, the thing shot off into the sky. And the next day, I went and told the person I was renting from. I told him what I saw, and he said, get off my property. I never want you to ever speak of this again or anything. And wow. At that particular day, I took off, and I hitchhiked to New York. And it was bizarre, because I know the time it was as I was in a big rig, it was the beginning of Guyana, the mass suicide. And we were driving down the road, and first thing we hear is 100 dead, 200 dead, 300 dead. But anyway, that's besides the point. I remember that, and that light was the closest thing. But now, I've always believed, I was raised Catholic, and I just always believe we have a Holy Spirit, kind of like a guardian angel. And so,
1: well, maybe that's what you were seeing. Maybe what you were seeing, maybe you were being visited by angels.
9: Well, that's what it is now. That's the way it is now. I believe it's me. It's something to do with me. And at any time, any film crew can come out. I've got tons of video, can come out and check out my situation, and things appear, and there's no to it. I talked with James Gilliland. He lives in Washington also.
1: Yes, oh,
9: and,
1: yes.
9: And he's got the same kind of situation going on. There's me, and there's him, and there's other people, too. And now there's a lot of people.
1: Each City Ranch, online. Yeah.
9: Yeah, a lot of people it's happening to, and they follow you around. But everything to do with me has got to be something with God and something holy. So if you have any problems, or anybody that's having problems never getting to see a UFO, just don't be afraid. It's something to do with God and something holy. It's like, it's bizarre. I've talked to many religious priests and everything, all kinds of religious people, and I say, why are you afraid to ask God to appear? I mean, I got into Fatima really heavy for a long time, and I thought, if Mary appears and appears all over the place, why would she not want us to all of us to stop and say, please, Mary, come back. Jesus, come back. Whatever's happening, please. And most people come up with the excuse that, oh, if you open that door, demons will pretend to be Mary and God and Jesus. And I tell them, I say, that's the most lame excuse, because in the first place, if you're trying to contact God and all you can reach is a demon, you're in big trouble anyway.
1: That's an excellent point. Hey, Walter, got a scoot. Great call. Thank you. Thank you. Let's say hi next to Scott is in Cleveland, Ohio. He's got a story about Glimmer Man. Hey, Scott, welcome. Good morning.
10: Hello. I had never heard of Glimmer Man before tonight, and it may explain what I saw back in 2010 while hiking in the Cuyahoga Valley National Park near Cleveland, Ohio, on a warm, sunny July day. Sort of a transparent, but I hate to say misty, but not totally clear distortion. And this sort of explains what it was like. It was a taller rectangular shape that came out across onto this trail I was hiking. It's a former towpath for a canal, a very historic area. And it hesitated in front of me about 30 feet for a moment and then moved off the trail. As it moved off the trail, there was a small tree there that the leaves and one of the limbs of the tree sort of moved as it went into that area and disappeared. There was no wind that day. It was a very clear, sunny day, and I thought it was rather strange. I didn't think it was a ghost, but I really don't know what it was.
1: Well, as it's moving in front of you, as it's crossing your path, what's going through your mind? Are you frightened, or are you just curious?
10: More curious. I just was trying to figure out what this is, and you sort of don't expect something unusual in the middle of a bright, sunny afternoon on a leisurely walk in a national park. You know, it just was out of context so much. I had no idea. Sort of was going to stop in the ranger station and talk about it, and I thought, no, they'll probably think you're wacky or something. Just go home. But
1: did it make any clicking sounds?
10: No, there is no sound at all whatsoever. So not sure if that ties in or not, but again, very historic area. It was a canal, and it's in a national park.
1: Right.
10: It was very close to an abandoned lock.
1: Well, Scott, you may have had a Glimmer Man's encounter. It sounds like you may have had a Glimmer Man encounter. Great call. Thank you for that. Let's say hi next to Aaron is in Tempe, Arizona. Aaron, good morning. Welcome to Coast AM.
11: Hey, Richard. Good morning to you. I want to compliment your source. I heard the details you were talking about on your D.C. trip and the cool things you were saying about all that. I don't live there, but it made me realize more that, you know, no matter who's in charge on either side, you know, U.S. and Canada will always be buddies. So I take that as a compliment. So thanks for the kind
1: words. It's a beautiful city, and I think one of the most underrated cities. You know, we talk about the great cities, Paris and London and New York, and they are great, but I think Washington is right up there. All right, Aaron. Did you, you wanted to talk about Joshua P. Warren and his wishing machine invention. You hold on, Aaron, because we're going to head on into the break here. And I want you to have a moment or some time to tell this story or make your comment. And we'll do that. More of your calls, your questions, your comments. Alien hunters, vampire slayers, time travelers, all welcome. Open Lines continues after this timeout on Coast to Coast AM.

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1: Sitting in for George Norrie, Rod Stewart's version of the Sam Cooke classic Twistin' the Night Away appeared on Rod's Atlantic Crossing album in 1975. Rod Stewart absolutely adored Sam Cooke, and rather than reinvent the song, he just leaned into its joyful spirit, introducing a new generation to one of soul's greatest writers. A skeptical truck driver says one terrifying night changed everything. Driving a lonely highway in Chile at 3:30 in the morning, he passed a woman dressed in white standing by the roadside. Later, when he checked his dash cam, he says his blood ran cold. The video appeared to show only the upper half of her body. The footage has since gone viral, and locals say the mysterious woman in white has reportedly been seen along that same stretch of highway for decades. Coincidence or one of Chile's most enduring ghost stories? You can read more and watch the video in the carousel up at coasttocoastam.com. Hey, let's add that log to the proverbial fire. Have you ever seen a strange apparition on the side of the road? A woman in white, a woman in red, a man in blue? Have you ever noticed that some conversations only seem possible after midnight? Conversations about near-death experiences, UFO encounters, haunted places, synchronicities, and the mysteries people carry with them for years because, well, nobody else will believe them. That's exactly what you'll find on the Paranormal Podcast Network from iHeartMedia and Coast to Coast AM, featuring shows from Captain Ron, Joshua P. Warren, Sandra Champlain, Heidi Hollis, and of course, the late, great Ian Punnett. New episodes every Friday. So if you've ever felt there's more to this world than meets your eye, you're going to feel right at home. 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All right, well, speaking of Joshua P. Warren, Aaron has been holding in Tempe, Arizona. He wants to talk about Joshua P. Warren, and we'll get to his call next on Coast to Coast AM.
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0: Welcome back to Open Lines on Coast to Coast. And Aaron in Tempe, Arizona has been very patient waiting to tell us or give us his thoughts on Joshua P. Warren's wishing machine. Aaron, go ahead.
1: Thanks, Richard. Thanks for holding me over. Well, I've been a recent fan of his show and knowledge and his inventions and stuff, and I can relate to a lot of it. I'm not an inventor myself, but the things he does and invents click with me, if you can understand that. Uh-huh. So I bought one of his newer wishing machine designs, which some people out there might have already. So the quote that Nikola Tesla once said is that if you want to understand the universe, think in terms of energy, frequency, and vibration, which I can relate to. And so those words click with me more. And so this little gadget I got recently, I followed the directions. You write a wish on a little piece of paper, put the device on top of it, and it's got this little spinner with a magnet and quartz crystal. So I've been doing that with my intention, and I've been looking for a career change recently. And so I've had 5 different job interview situations come up since I've had this thing there. And the only way I can explain it is that the energy and the way that the way that this works, that any style of wishing machine works, is that it helps to amplify your intention that you want to put out in the world. And you got to pay attention to synchronicities and things that come to you when you put those energies out there, you know, even job applications, and you got to respond to it to make things happen. So I've been one of these interviews recently, and I have 4 more at different places I would like to work. And sometimes you just have to, you know, go for a complete change to do something different, to keep learning, to keep growing. And with this machine here, that's the only way I can explain it. And I think it's cool that there's somebody out there. There's a lot of people out in the world who share their knowledge and resources and inventions with other people to help their make their lives better. And to, I wouldn't say it's about confidence, but it's about manifesting good things in your own life. And I got a question for you related to this. Mm-hmm. So have you ever made plans to do something or for a goal, but you didn't know how you were going to do it, but you kept on making and organizing the plans and everything lined up perfectly for you to achieve your goal? Has that ever happened?
0: In a manner, I'm someone who makes lists. I constantly make lists, not only, you know, things that need to get done on any given day or a week, and I have to stick to that because I got a lot of moving parts in my life and a lot of spinning plates that I got to keep moving. So maybe it's more intentional with me because, you know, I'm someone who does plan things very carefully. I have to be organized. Otherwise, my life would be a complete disaster. I don't know if that's what you're asking me, but I mean, getting back to the wishing machine, and I've talked to Joshua many times, and I think he's one of the most innovative, thinkers and paranormal researchers anywhere. But this device, now the way he explained it to me is it combines something called radionics, which I don't pretend to understand. And then you've got some symbolic geometry, and you've got, well, I think you mentioned focused intention and consciousness, and it helps us manifest desired outcomes. But he says it's not, he doesn't consider it to be like supernatural magic. It's, what does he call it? A mind machine interface, I think. You know, I believe consciousness can influence reality. And so he takes that idea and, you know, this machine has some electronic circuitry, right? So that supposedly enhances the effect.

0: That's basically my understanding of how this thing works. So, you're using it to land some job interviews, basically. Is that right?
1: Yeah, I am at different places that I'd like to work that are not only closer to home, but to, you know, make a little more money, do something different and learn something different and be in a different, atmosphere. And it's the certain one doesn't have any electrical parts to it. It's more manual and I understand more how it works. And so when I'm spinning the thing to, let's say you know, there's a spinner and it's above a piezoelectric plate, which generates its own power. Like, there's not any visible things that happen, but it charges your intentions in a certain way and, you know, pushes them out there. And you don't want to force anything along on a certain track. You put your intentions out there, similar to like at a restaurant, you put your order in, you hang out and wait for it to come back, right? It would be that kind of mentality. You wait for things to come back to you that are supposed to happen to go on the path that you're supposed to be on is the best way I can say it.
0: Right, right. Well, that's quite an endorsement for Joshua and his wishing machine. I'm sure he'd be happy to hear that. Have you contacted him to tell him about your success with his device?
1: I have. There's a Facebook group that he started related to one of his Tepiphone inventions. It's the Stealth Tepiphone Society. So I think it's pretty cool that he's in touch with his fans on a more personal level. And I messaged him recently asking, you know, when I spin this thing, does it charge my wish out into the universe? And he says, no, it works on more of a microscopic level with the quantum field, and that's something I understand too. And it amplifies your intention and pushes it out there. And there's a lot of other people literally around the world who are in this group too, and not only fans of his show, but we all work together to put ideas out there and share ideas as far as like how you would speak something. And one good example is, instead of saying, I need something, you say something like, I have something. You act like you already have the thing. And then you wait for that to catch up to you. So you don't want to promote the absence of something. You want to promote the presence of something that you have, even if you physically don't have it, but it's going to come
0: to
1: you.
0: I think that's a very powerful intention to have. You know, as we were speaking, it just reminded me that Joshua P. Warren also has experimented with invisibility. He's got some, I think he has like an invisibility kit. You can see it on his website. And it doesn't work exactly the same way as the Glimmer Man's kit, I suppose. But that's something worth checking out as well. Joshua P. Warren, amazing guy, amazing guy. Aaron, thanks for the call. Let's say hi to John in the Dairy State, Wisconsin. John, good morning. Welcome to Coast.
2: Hello, Richard. I'd like to share a brief story on haunted house, ghosts, evil spirits, and how that experience totally changed my outlook about everything, including extraterrestrials, paranormal, and everything Coast to Coast educates us so well on.
0: All right.
2: A number
0: Bring
2: of years
0: it.
2: Ago, my wife and I rented a house out in the middle of nowhere. The rent fit our budget, and we were able to keep our three dogs in the house. Once my wife walked into the house for the very first time, she says, John, something is not right in this house. I dismissed her comments and just was so happy to have a place to live, but my wife was not right with things. Well, anyway, after we were living there a couple of months, we learned the history of the home. The previous occupants had seven children. A number of them struggled. The father left the seven kids for a younger woman. 6 months later, he was killed in a snowmobile accident. Well, then several months after that, one of our little dogs, our Yorkie, got out and was killed by a coyote. 3 months later, my wife had a stroke. Then she had a minister come in and try to eradicate the evil spirits. I still didn't buy into this, but my wife, rest her soul, she's in heaven now, was a lot smarter than me. So she had the minister come in and try to get the evil spirits out. Well, 6 months after that, I became blind. And the stories continue. Finally, I accepted my wife's wisdom, and I was able to borrow some money and get us out of the house. But here's the moral of the story. That experience taught me everything you and Coast to Coast tries to educate people on, which is keep an open mind. Always keep an open mind. If it doesn't seem normal, don't dismiss it. Accept it and learn from it. And Richard, I want to thank you for all you do, and I encourage you to keep up the good work. Thank you for taking my call.
0: John, thank you. That was a nice, tidy presentation John delivered there. He mentioned having a pastor come to the house. I don't know if I shared this on Coast. I'm wondering whether it happened since my last guest hosting appearance. So I've been doing a lot of book promotion for Tales from the Rock and Roll Twilight Zone. Plug. And I've been talking on, you know, different radio stations and podcasts. And I did, as I mentioned, I did a TV show down in Washington. So I have been talking like nonstop since I would say mid-June, about this book, which is, you know, there's lots of discussion in the book about the occult and its influence, in rock and so forth. And then I would say, when would this have happened? Towards the end of June, maybe early July. One day, this all happened in one day. I use a recording platform called OBS. I think it's called OBS Studio. And it just stopped working. It just, on all the different settings had just been changed. You know, one day it was working fine. And I'm really reliant. I mean, I'm churning out a lot of content in this studio. So if that goes down, OBS, you know, I'm out of luck. So the OBS just was not working for me. And then the camera, I have a camera in the studio for my YouTube channel and I do interviews, and the camera wouldn't turn on. That happened the same day. And then one of my studio lights stopped working. It was just, well, it would turn on and then it would flicker and kind of strobe. So I couldn't use it. Then I took our dog for a walk, took Tucker for a walk. Now he's a year and a half. He's not the sharpest, tool in the shed. Let's say, God love him, but he's a hammerhead. He's a year and a half. He weighs 90 pounds. And he has this horrible habit of lunging at cars. I mean, the mighty Aphrodite can't take him for walks because he's too strong. So I had him on his leash, and we're at the end of the driveway, and the leash, the collar rather, his collar snaps. He had a leather collar. It just snapped, and he ran out into the street. Now, we live on a fairly quiet residential street. Thank God there were no cars coming, because that would have been tragic. That would have been a horrible, tragic situation. But all of these things happened in one day. And I should have mentioned as well, in the lead up to that day, when all these things culminated, there was a heaviness in the house. We were all kind of snipping at each other, which is unusual because it's a pretty calm household. That, you know, I just want a peaceful life. That's paramount for me. But we were all snipping at each other, the boys and the mighty Aphrodite and me. It was so unusual. And I thought, what's going on here? This is weird. So the mighty Aphrodite says, that's it. We're calling in Father H, we'll call him, our parish priest, Orthodox parish priest. So he came in a few days later, and God bless him. And he brought the holy water and he said some prayers, and he wandered around the studio where I'm sitting right now. And then he went into our little production office around the corner here. And prayers, holy water, the whole bit, the crucifix. And by golly, everything went back to normal. Like I would say within a couple of hours, that heaviness lifted, all the equipment started operating on its own again, properly, started functioning again. I mean, come on. What do you make of that? All right. Let's say hi to Tim is in South Lake Tahoe, California. Is this our third California caller in a row? Anyway, lots of people calling in from California. Tim, good morning. Welcome to Coast. You're on. Go ahead.
3: Thank you, Richard. Can you hear me all right?
0: I can, yes. I got about two minutes before the break.
3: Okay, I want to share this. I'll be quick. My friend related to me this story of this place he was staying at. His youngest child said, "Dad, there's something in the room with me." And so he walks, he's kind of in the doorway, and the kid's not paying attention. He's like, "Well, where?" And he's like, "It's right over there." Now my friend, thinking not much, throws like a Mike Tyson punch. Well, he connected. Whatever
0: with what?
3: It was, it hit the toy box. And he's like in shock. He's standing there going, "What?" And then the thing almost knocks him off his feet. It drew blood and left a scar of like an upside down triangle on his knuckle.
0: Wow. So he took a haymaker and he struck whatever this thing was by fluke, and it flew across the room and hit the child's toy box, and then it got up and returned the favor. Wow. That's pretty scary. All right, we'll get to more of your amazing, chilling calls on Open Lines Coast to Coast AM continues right after this.

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6: This time, the gathering in Washington was more subdued with a smaller crowd and tighter security. The dinner was abruptly halted back in April by a shooter at the Washington Hilton, but President Trump insisted the gathering continue.
7: So in this country, we believe in freedom of speech. We settle our differences not with bullets, but with open and vigorous debate. And no deranged loser with a gun will ever change that. We can't let that ever happen.
6: The president delivering a rambling speech that praised some journalists and took pot shots at others. Chris DeMeo, Fox News.
5: President Trump is signaling a decision on launching a major strike against Iran. Fox's Chanley Painter has the latest.
8: He says the military is locked and loaded. Even as talks continue, President Trump says Tehran remains far from a deal. The New York Times reporting U.S. intelligence believes Iran's new supreme leader may be more open to pursuing a nuclear weapon. As concerns grow inside the administration that China and Russia could be enabling Tehran, Trump says both leaders have assured him they are not arming Iran.
9: I don't think they'd want to have me disappointed.
8: Meantime, the standoff is spreading at sea. The U.S. military says it disabled a second commercial ship after it allegedly ignored four warnings and tried to breach Iran's blockade.
5: President Trump recently warned that Iranian civilian infrastructure could be targeted if attacks on shipping in the Strait of Hormuz continues. Forecasters say Tropical Storm Genevieve has formed in the Pacific Ocean over 500 miles off the coast of Mexico. Another storm, Hurricane Fausto, has strengthened into a Category 2 storm. Forecasters say the hurricane is expected to approach the Hawaiian Islands next week. 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
12: Paul has more.
13: The latest Fox News poll finds 56% oppose the conflict with Iran. That is 4 points down from where opposition was in May. Still, nearly two-thirds think hostilities will last a year or more, and about the same amount opposes the president's handling of Iran. The president's overall approval rating stands at 39%, with loss of support from some key groups, including non-MAGA Republicans, whose support dropped 13 points in a month. If midterms were held today, the polling found 7% more voters would go for the Democrat over the Republican in their House district. And the Fox poll found while 50% view capitalism favorably, 31% view Democratic socialism favorably. Jessica Rosenthal, Fox News.
12: President Trump is retaliating against EU fines on American tech firms. Fox's Jared Halpern has more from the White House.
14: President Trump says his administration is opening a formal investigation into the European Union's trade practices, a first step in imposing wide-ranging tariffs. In a social media post, the president criticized EU leaders for fining U.S. tech companies billions of dollars. This week, Google was hit with a $1 billion fine for violating European antitrust rules. President Trump says the EU will pay a price for its illegal and highly unethical conduct, adding the fines will be reversed and a substantial tariff will be placed on EU imports at the earliest possible moment. At the White House, Jared Halpern, Fox News.
12: Eight people are dead following a fire in Grand Haven, Michigan. Police say two adults and six children were killed. The Ottawa County Sheriff's Department says the fatalities are being investigated as a mass murder-suicide. Police say all of the victims were related. I'm Deborah Valentine. This is Fox News.
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27: Well, it's a nice start to our weekend. A few clouds around. Very comfortable here through the overnight. Lows in the low 60s. Later on today, mostly sunny skies. Look for a high up to 86. Sunday, a mix of clouds and sunshine. The high again, 86. By Monday, becoming mostly cloudy with some scattered showers. Look for a high in the upper 80s. I'm CBS 21 meteorologist Tom Russell.

at the water, casting your bread, while the eyes of the idol with the iron head are glowing. Distant ships sailing into the mist. You were born with a snake in both of your fists while a hurricane was blowing. With freedom just around the corner from you, but with truth so far off, what good will it do?

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1: Sitting in for George Noring, Hawaiian singer-songwriter John Cruise gives Bob Dylan's mysterious Joker Man an entirely different feel with its laid-back island groove. The song sounds less like a cryptic prophecy and more like an ancient story being told around a beachside campfire. In the smoke of the twilight, on a milk-white sea. Could science finally be catching up with mediumship? A new Brazilian EEG study found that experienced mediums entered a distinct pattern of brain activity while in trance, one that researchers say doesn't resemble sleep or known psychiatric disorders. The study involved just 28 participants, so it's far from conclusive, but the findings suggest mediumistic trances may represent a genuinely unusual state of consciousness worthy of further study. You can read more of this story in the news section up at coasttocoastam.com. And coming up on the next Coast to Coast AM, that's tonight, Saturday, July 25th. What if Bigfoot, UFOs, time slips, and out-of-body experiences are all connected? Author and filmmaker Ron Meyer joins me to explore the eerie phenomena of Arizona's Bradshaw Ranch and a reality that may be stranger than we imagined. Then, did Atlantis really exist, or has the greatest lost civilization in history been hiding in plain sight? Sean Ingham separates fact from fantasy, revealing the bizarre visionaries, psychic channelers, and ancient texts that have kept the Atlantis mystery alive for centuries. That's Coast to Coast AM coming up tonight with yours truly back in the air chair. All right, back to Open Lines right here on Coast to Coast AM.
2: We have a great story from someone who's helped themselves to heal by using the botanical known as Carnivora. And we have a guest right now. Her name is Joni Nichols. This is quite a story.
3: Yes, it is. And Robert, my adventure started about 7 years ago. I was a mess. I had numerous infections. My hair was falling out all over the furniture. Mm-hmm. One of the scariest things was that my legs were swelling up out of control. It came to a head. Within 24 hours, I had gone into a coma.
2: Holy moly.
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3: Great.
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1: All right. Jeez, I wonder if there's anybody out there who's ever seen a dragon head in the jungles of Honduras. Oh, look. Ted driving the big red truck in Arizona. He's seen one. Hey, Ted, welcome to Coast. How are you?
8: Hey, great to talk to you, Rich. You know, you're Canadian, and I've got to tell you, I love Victoria, the Paris of the Northwest. You know, we used to dive sea cucumbers in the Straits of Juan de Fuca, and I was fortunate enough to take a couple days off and go over there. Love that place. Yeah, so I'm a San Franciscan, as you may know, and we've got this gold mining thing built into us. And so I was in the Mosquito Coast with my partner, Jim, and we're headed up the Rio Palaya in the middle of the night, lightning everywhere. And we've contracted to go way upriver, but the guy in the Cayuco eventually said, hey, it's too shallow, it's as far as I can get you. So we get dropped off with our drums of gas and our dredges and mining gear, and there's a little house there. And I notice as we're going through the mud, there's a rock holding a board up out of the mud. And it looked kind of strange. I put my flashlight on it, and I asked the owner of the house, you know, what's this? And he said, oh, we got this out of the hot springs. And I looked at it, and it's a granite or andesite, very hard granite, dragon head. And it got me intrigued with what are dragons doing in Central America? So when the rainy season started in August, you have to get out of there. You just can't be in the bush when it's torrential. So on the way back down, I purchased that rock from that gentleman. And then I end up taking it to the Harvard Peabody Museum and showing it to the top Mayanist authority. And I took it out to Cal Berkeley. And, you know, the ivory tower, they don't want to tell you much about anything, but it made me an amateur anthropologist. I started studying about Kukulcan or Quetzalcoatl, mm-hmm. depending on where you're from. Yes. And very intriguing stuff. So now we're opening, we just opened a museum on the island of Yatila. It's one of Honduras Bay Islands in the Caribbean. And that piece will be there next month and on display if anybody is interested in cruising to one of the greatest scuba dive spots on the planet. We get a lot of whale sharks down there. And then I have one question for you.
1: Yes.
8: When you get a chance. Yeah, you know, you get these people on all the time that are talking about time travel. And as a truck driver that passes through these time zone and adds an hour, takes off an hour, that's not very significant. But I was thinking, you take your Learjet up to Purdue Bay, you know, on the top of Alaska there, and you juice it up, you're fully fueled, you fly up towards the North Pole, and when you're about 50 miles off the North Pole, you make a 90-degree right-hand turn, and you're flying eastward, and you stay on that latitude, and now you're circling around the pole, and you're passing these timelines every 15 minutes, 10 minutes. So you loop around 10 times and you land. What happens? You know, my mind just cannot get that. And I've wanted to ask that question to any of your guests that have been interested in time travel. So
1: yeah.
8: What's your take on that? If you got a calculator and a logical mind,
1: I have neither, but one thing I would say is I think the Earth rotates a lot more slowly at the North Pole than it does at the equator. So if you're like right at the exact pole, you're not moving much because of the Earth's rotation. You're not moving at all, hardly. So if you're already moving less because of the Earth's spin, and you're flying east or west near the pole, that would add, you know, relatively little rotational speed compared with flying near the equator. Does that make sense?
8: Yeah, but if you were sitting on the pole facing one direction, every 24 hours you'll be facing the same direction again after rotating once. All the timelines come close together. So you'd be hopping timelines faster.
1: Yeah, I see what you're saying. It reminds me, I was watching a stand-up comedian on, it was an Instagram, And he was talking about, you know, all the degrees, longitude, and they all meet. They all come together at the North Pole. So, you know, does that mean like as you're walking around the North Pole, it's like 1 o'clock, 2 o'clock, 3 o'clock with every step, you know, you're in a different, how many time zones are there? 24, in total. Anyway, it's crazy. It makes my brain hurt actually. But a great thing to noodle on. Nevertheless, Ted, thank you for that. Great call. Let's say hi to, Sam is in Klamath Falls, Oregon. Sam, welcome to Coast. Good morning.
9: Hi, Richard. Thank you for having me on.
1: My pleasure.
9: Can you hear me all right?
1: You're coming in like a brass gong.
9: All right. Awesome. Hey, I want to talk about something that, listen, I've been a professional musician. I've been a logger in Oregon for 20 years. I've also been in the Army like three times. But of all the things that I've seen and done, the most bombastic and miraculous thing I ever witnessed, and I was a witness to it. I wasn't a participant. But I was logging near the just off the east boundary of Crater Lake National Park one year. This was like 36 years ago. And I was running a skidder, which is a rubber-tired bulldozer that drags logs. Anyway, we had two crews working, and our crew broke for lunch, and I wanted to go see what the other crew was doing. So since I had this fast-moving machine, they were about a mile and a half away. Anyway, I routed it down to the other crew site, and they were still working. They hadn't broke for lunch. So I turned my machine off, and I waited for them to break for lunch. Well, I wasn't there 20 seconds, Richard, and they had a pile of logs they call a deck, and an extra long log was on top of the deck. And their skidder operator went through, dumped off some logs, but he kind of turned wide, and his boom hit the end of this long log and sent it spinning around on top of the deck. And the other end of the log came down and hit a coworker. And his name was Shane. I won't say his last name, but it hit Shane in the chest. And Shane was a young man about 20 years old, weighed about 250 pounds. And this log hit him in the chest and threw him about 15 feet. His saw went flying. His hard hat went flying. And he was laying on the ground dead. And I'm no doctor or anything, but he had blood coming out of his nose and his mouth, even though he was hit in the chest. Well, the other guy that was running the loader, Joe, both of these gentlemen were Native, and not that I had anything to do with it, but Joe jumped down off his loader, ran over to Shane, and slid down on his knees, and instead of taking vitals, he just immediately started praying. I think he knew that Shane was dead too. And I'm in shock. I'm sitting off the side of the landing witnessing this, and I'm just in shock. Well, after a minute of earnest prayer, Shane opened his eyes, shook his head, and then on his own efforts did a sit up, and now was sitting up, and he kind of shook his head and said, what's going on? What are you looking at? And he looked over at Joe, who was kneeling next to him. He goes, what are you looking at? Well, Joe wasn't much of a braggart or anything. Joe just took his hand and helped him up, dusted him off, and said, let's take lunch. And they went off to sit on a log and eat their lunch. Well, I jumped out off my skidder and ran over there and sat next to him. I didn't know what to say. That's the last I remember of it. But anyway, basically, what I saw is when Shane did a sit-up, I was amazed because he was hit in the chest hard enough by this log that had blood coming out of his nose and mouth. And yet he said in a normal voice, I was close enough to hear it, you know, what's going on? What are you looking at? And and wow. He was totally unaffected by this log then, whereas I had been looking at him a minute before and could swear that he was dead. But that's got to be... Richard, that's got to be the most incredible thing of all the things I've done. Like I said, I've been in the Army 3 times. I've been a professional musician. I've been logging. And of all the stories I can tell, nothing beats that one.
1: No, I mean, what's that old saying? Death had the final word until it didn't. Yeah, it just goes to prove, you know, some mysteries are not meant to be solved, only witnessed. And you witnessed one. You witnessed a miracle. And that is, that's a fabulous call. Wow. Can we top that? I don't know. I don't know. Sam in Klamath Falls, Oregon. Well done. Gordon is a first time caller. He's calling from Florida. We welcome Gordon to the program. Welcome to Coast, Gordon.
10: Yeah. Thank you for taking my call, Richard. How am I coming in?
1: You're coming in loud and clear. I can. Okay. Over.
10: Yeah. Geez, I will. That is quite a story, the last call I had, for sure. And it's kind of funny because I was going to talk about, I think it was up in Washington State, where the logging crew and the foreman, the UFO came down. And from what I can gather, because George Norrie had him on a couple of times, I think he's passed, the foreman got in the craft for a little while or something. Am I somewhat correct?
1: I don't recall that particular show. I don't catch all of them. I listen to as many as I can, but that one I must have missed. Anyways, so this foreman, this logging crew foreman, actually scrambled aboard, jumped into the passenger seat of a UFO. Is that what you're telling me?
10: No, that's the way I took it there. Like I say, George had this guy on, the foreman. And the crew was right around there, and they watched the UFO kind of come down and hover a little bit, wondering what was going on. And that's how the foreman, he wasn't really scared, so he walked over. And somehow they beamed him up, Scotty, into the UFO for a little while.
1: Hmm. Did George have him on, or was he having us all on?
10: Nope, he was having the foreman on. He, like I said, passed a couple of years ago or a year ago.
1: Okay, all right.
10: And it was interesting to listen to him a little bit there, and he was in the craft for a little while, and then they let him back out, however. And it makes my, mind kind of wander a little bit there, but do you think that the UFOs and the ones that have been inside or gone for a ride or whatever, do you think they kind of put the fear of God in them to some extent where it's hard to explain?
1: Well, I have a very unpopular opinion about the occupants of these UFOs. The so-called extraterrestrials. I believe they're interdimensionals, which isn't necessarily that controversial. More and more people are coming around to that idea. But I tend to look at this whole phenomenon through a biblical lens. And I think that they are, demonic or fallen. Let's call them fallen angels in some cases, or they could be, you know, the good kind of angels in some instances as well. But I think that's what we're looking at here, not. And I know this is the unpopular part. I do believe we are alone in the physical universe. I think God created it just for us. Now that's not to suggest in any way that people are not having encounters. The question is, you know, what are they having encounters with? And you know, that's where my perspective, again, not necessarily the most popular one. Thank you for the call. Now I'm going to have to go back and listen to that show. I mean, where else do you get to listen to someone on the radio across 600 plus affiliates talking about taking a joyride on a flying saucer? Certainly not on, C-SPAN or CNN. Let's see. Do we have time for another one? Yeah, we can squeeze in one more before the bottom of the hour. John is in Anaheim, California on the wild card line. John, good morning. Welcome to Coast.
11: Well, good morning, Richard.
1: Good morning.
11: You know how we celebrate our Independence Day on July 4th?
1: Yes.
11: That is not our actual day of independence. Our actual day of independence is September 3rd. And not only that, but this is only the 243rd year of our existence because it took 7 years and almost 2 months. So our actual day of 250 years for our birthday is September 3rd, 2033.
1: Right, because the actual, the fight, it didn't end until 1783. And you're saying that's when Cornwallis surrendered to Lafayette. And you're saying September 3rd because that's when they signed the Treaty of Paris.
11: Yeah, the Treaty of Peace, yeah.
1: Yeah, the Treaty of Paris. Yeah. I got it. Okay. Well, I think there's a strong argument to be made for that. But as to why, well, that's just the way Congress voted. They voted, in favor of, making July 4th the anniversary in 1776. So that's the way it goes. But if you want to be a stickler, you're right. It should be September 3rd. 1783. All right, more of your great calls. Wow, you're just knocking them out of the park tonight, folks. I got to tell you, I think some amazing calls. Keep them coming. My name is Richard Serrett, sitting in for George Norrie. You're listening to Coast to Coast AM.

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1: Hey, welcome back. Just a little housekeeping here. The caller before the break was mentioning, and this goes back to my opening remarks to kick off the show about visiting Washington and what a great city D.C. is, and what a privilege to visit there on the during the 250 years, the celebration of your 250th anniversary. And he was saying, well, actually, he's a real historical enthusiast, obviously, but he said technically the birth of the America should be marked on September 3rd, 1783, because that's when Britain formally recognized American independence in the Treaty of Paris, September 3rd, 1783, while July 4th, 1776 is when America, declared its independence. So, I said 1783 was when Cornwallis, the British general, surrendered to Lafayette. That's not true. That was 1781, 2 years earlier, at the decisive British defeat at Yorktown. That was in 1781, but it took 2 years for Britain to formally recognize American independence. So that's the 1783. Anyway, just wanted to clear that up for all of you keeping score at home, because if I don't, I know I'll get emails. Could humans one day live to 190? 190. Wow. Well, new research suggests it's theoretically possible. Scientists say that even if we cured every major disease and slowed every known aging process, tiny DNA errors that build up over a lifetime would eventually catch up with us. The good news? That biological limit may be closer to 150 to 190 years than 80. The bad news? Immortality is still off the table. You can read more of this story in the news section of it, coasttocoastam.com. 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

0: Eduardo is in Tampa, Florida. Good morning, Eduardo. Welcome to Coast.
1: Hey, Richard, how's it going? You know,
0: very well.
1: Before I get into my storm comment here, I definitely want to go to D.C. Like for July 4th because they have that PBS Capital 4 concert. So I'm glad you got a chance to go and enjoy yourself over there with the family.
0: Thank you. Yes, it was a memorable trip.
1: Yeah. So we kind of dodged a bullet here. The tropical storm Bertha went towards Texas, Louisiana. But I'll tell you on your screen, I think we're going to be getting some more hurricanes. And what happened in Venezuela, I think that kind of stuff is going to be happening more, unfortunately. More natural disasters where you don't think they're going to happen.
0: Well, hurricane season runs from what, early June all the way into the end of November. So it's still early going. So it's possible that we could get, more hurricanes, but actually we've had no hurricanes have developed yet. No major hurricanes, like a category 3. As you say, we've had the two tropical storms, Arthur and Bertha. So this is a slow year for hurricanes. It's running about 94% below normal for this time of, for this point in the season. But like I said, it's early. We still have to get to the end of November. So we shall see. Thank you for the call, Eduardo. Joe is in Massachusetts. Joe, good morning. Welcome to Coast.
2: Hi, Richard.
0: Hi there.
2: How are you doing? Good?
0: I'm doing well. How are you?
2: I'm looking at Bouncy the Rabbit, my pal, out my front yard. He meets me on Everest Mountain.
0: Huh? I'm sorry. What are you looking at?
2: Bouncy the Rabbit. It's a friend that shows up when I come out and have a quick putt.
0: Okay. Rabbit.
2: I was in a library in Attleboro, Mass. About 8 years ago. I was on a computer. And this guy walked behind me, and I thought he was going to get on the computer next to me because it was open. That was the only place to go. But he stood over my right, making it perfectly obvious he wanted my attention. So I said, "What's up?" And he replied, "On the third day, he rose, and 12 men saw him, and 500 more." So I said, "Oh, I went to sister school. I know all about that. My name's Joe. What's yours?" At first, I thought he said Michael, because I'm deaf as a haddock. But he said, "Matthew." So I replied, "You mean like Matthew, Mark, Luke, John?"
0: Yes.
2: And he looked at me and he nodded yes, shrugged his shoulders, and walked away. He was dressed in all black, black shorts, black beard, black slick back hair, very calm demeanor. Next day I was at the dollar store, just rummaging around. And I came across these framed references, like the Serenity Prayer, hanging on a wall. There's a stack of 10 of them on the shelf. So I reached my hand right in the middle of them, pulled one out, Matthew, 7-7 faith. So I was a bit startled because of the previous day. Isn't that one of his most famous verses?
0: Is it the most famous verse from Matthew? I don't know. That's there's a lot of famous passages in Matthew, but that's certainly up there. Wow. So do you think that was, in fact, the disciple Matthew that you encountered in the library?
2: Listen, the next thing, I had just joined a new AA group. And all I knew, we had a commitment. You know what a commitment is? You go to another group and speak. All I knew was a Catholic elementary school in a neighboring town of Rentham. So off we went. It was Thursday night. We got there, it was dark. We parked in the back. The meat was in the cafeteria. So I walked into the cafeteria and I look up at the ceiling. There were 10 pennants hanging from the ceiling, all Matthew sayings.
0: Wow.
2: And then I was going to this, the next night was Friday, I go to this food pantry at St. Joseph's Church back in Attleboro every Friday evening at 6 o'clock, and there's a Lord's Prayer on the wall that I had seen before. And I was in line, so I decided to read it, and I found out

0: wrote it? St. Matthew. That was my Matthew week, Richard.
1: That was a Matthew week. That's fantastic. I love it. I love those stories. Thank you, Joe. Let's see. Brother Don is checking in from Kent, Ohio. Brother Don, welcome aboard. You're on Coast to Coast AM. Good morning.
2: Yeah, Brother Richard, happy Sabbath, buddy. You know, your guest couldn't answer the question why Hispanics are troubled by cryptids so much. Well, I was on this one website, and they said because they are too superstitious, you know, predominantly Catholic countries, but I was raised Catholic, but they celebrate the Day of the Dead, and that's kind of strange, you know. They build altars, they put out food and marigolds for deceased loved ones, hoping their spirits will come back and, you know, find the journey. A lot of, you know, superstition like that. You know, but it was interesting. You mentioned you only believe that the earth is, you know, the only, you know, populated planet. But in Hebrews 1 and chapter 11 also, it refers to the world's plural. And in scripture, it also mentions the host of heaven. And the host is a very large, usually in like army and population groups and that. But the question I have you ever checked out the Guatemala sinkhole? This thing is 330 feet deep. It is rifle bore smooth. And when you look at it from an aerial view, it's unbelievable. Somebody was thinking that on one of these websites, something was boring up from underground, and they misguided, you know, the structure, stability of the ground, and this thing collapsed. But if you look at it, it's frightening.
1: Hmm. I've not been there. I'm not familiar with it. I would love to check it out. You're right. Hebrews does mention worlds, plural worlds, but you also have to, I think, consider that the word has a broader meaning than simply planet or, you know, physical universe. It depends on the context. It could mean ages. It could mean epochs. It could mean eras. It could mean the course of history. It could mean the created order across time and space. So, because of that, because you have, you know, different potential meanings, you've got modern translations, they render the verse differently. So there's, the NIV, version is through whom also he made the universe. The ESV version, through whom also he created the world. The NASB version, through whom he also made the world. So in those instances, it's back to being singular. So, I don't know. I guess it's difficult trying to capture the broader sense of that word. It doesn't mean necessarily multiple planets. That's what I'm trying to say in my very awkward and clumsy way. But thank you for the call. Let's say hi to, Tim is checking in from Alberta, Canada. Tim, good morning. Welcome to Coast.
3: Good morning, Richard, my fellow North American. That was great about Washington, D.C. That's just, boy, I'd love to go there. Never have been. Just something short and sweet, happened this week. I'm a longtime caller. The first time I was on Coast to Coast was 1989, and a caller not too long ago, just recently, said it was Dreamland back then. Because I was pretty sure it wasn't Coast to Coast, so back in Dreamland days. And I just heard something on YouTube just this week. It was Tuesday. Ross Coldheart, he was the Peter Jennings of news
1: yes.
3: in Australia. He interviewed Dr. Phil, who's just been recruited for the Disclosure Project for, you know, the people involved in Disclosure, Paulina Analuna and the rest mm-hmm. of that bunch. They've brought him in to help us digest what's coming. And if you listen to this interview, it's a really good interview. Like, this is a watershed interview. It got my total attention. And you can post the Coase family can definitely read in between the lines of this, because we're kind of educated more than the average person on this. But if you listen to the interview, you can tell that Dr. Phil is holding back. And he's holding back because it's not quite time yet. And you know he had a full briefing, because he's a no BS guy. They'd have to disclose everything for him to play. I mean,
1: yeah, he said he's absolutely furious. If the government's withheld significant information about UFOs.
3: He absolutely has stated that. He did again. But what was interesting is, I don't want to give it away because you have to watch this, but it's the two admissions he makes at the end. It's watershed. I don't care what view you have on aliens or any of that. We've got enough information now. We know something's been going on for a long time, and we've been kept in the dark. But, Phil, this is it, everybody. It's starting to happen, and I think it's going to happen fast.
1: All right. Wow. Batten down the hatches. Yeah, we could be in for a very exciting, thrilling, scary, bumpy ride. Let's say hi to... where are we going next? How about a Jim in Portland, Oregon? Jim, good morning. Welcome to Coast.
4: Oh, hi, Richard. Enjoy your show. There's a lot of things in the natural world that have kind of amazed me, but the thing that most amazed me would be a visitation dream. I kind of wanted it to be my imagination. My dad, shortly after he died, was in this dream. He says, you know, I don't think I did enough in World War II. And I says, Dad, don't do that to yourself. The Navy did well by you, and so did the country. He was a Navy doctor. He wanted to be a pilot. The Navy decided, that's one of the few arguments he lost, but he lost that one. And he almost went to Burma, but the war ended, and he did work for the Public Health Service to do his time. I think it bothered him because he had friends that, one in particular was a torpedo pilot who got killed at Midway. And I held off about 6 months. I finally called Mom. I wanted this to be my imagination, but she talked about it. I said, no, I didn't. Well, wait a minute. In the last couple of years, he'd think about that and compare himself to his friend Razzie Birmingham, who was killed at Midway. And that jolted me. It really did. And I'm used to it now. I guess there's a spirit side to the life we're living. There really is. But it was kind of an awakening. I wanted it to be in my imagination, but it wasn't.
1: Why would you want it to be in your imagination? I mean, isn't that faith affirming to know that if it's true and your father was communicating to you that confirms life after death? I mean, isn't that a good thing?
4: It is, but it made the world bigger than I can comprehend. It's faith affirming and reassuring, and I don't think I've had one since then. Maybe one or two. I had one with a border collie dog. Dog told me to quit grieving for him, get on with my life so he could get on with his. And I did, and the dreams kind of go away. I did dream about that dog again. I visited my parents' house and knelt down and gave him a hug. I woke up a few seconds later, and it's almost like I could still remember the texture of his fur and a bit of a scent on his fur. It is real, but it came as a bit of a shock.
1: I'm sure it did. I'm sure it did. And then because you got confirmation from your mother that your dad did in fact talk to her about his regrets in the war. So that was confirmation for you. Yeah.
4: Yeah. It was the last couple of years in his life. He's kind of busy, you know, and, but he'd think about his friend that was killed at Midway. And, they were rather close, and they had some stories together. You know, it's kind of funny.
1: Go ahead.
4: After I was through, I had to talk with somebody. So there was a 24-hour store, and I talked with somebody I knew on night shift. She was really busy, but she gave me 3 or 4 minutes, and I felt better. You know, it's you know, it's like I felt grounded again, and I gave George Norrie a call. I got through the first time or second time and went on the air. And it turned out my brother Dave's mother-in-law in Iowa City would listen to that. And I mentioned Dad's funeral in Anaconda, Montana. Wow, that's Dave's brother. And there was one other connection. Bev was her name, between Dave's mother-in-law and Bev. One other time I talked about it, talking to George Norrie, and I got a call from Susan, her daughter, and Dave's wife, and he says, did you talk to George last night? Oh, yeah. I says, yeah, Mom woke up and get a drink of
1: water.
4: That's
1: the magic and the power of radio. That's fantastic. All right. Thank you for the call, Jim. Appreciate it. Wow, that was a lot of fun. Wonderful calls. Thank you. Thank you so much for including me in your conversation. For George Norrie, George Knapp, Connie Willis, Lisa Garridge, Barra, Ryan Recker, Stephanie Smith, Tom Danheiser, Dan Galani, Adam Thompson, Donna Walker, and Sean Latasor, I'm Richard Serrett. Thank you for your ears and your voices, your beautiful voices. Until tonight, so long for now.

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7: After an attempted shooting halted the event back in April.
8: 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We settle our differences not with bullets, but with open and vigorous debate. And no deranged loser with a gun will ever change that. We can't let that ever happen.
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9: First jokes was about HHS Secretary RFK Jr., who has been known to make some headlines over roadkill.
8: Delicious beef tenderloins, very special beef. And I want you all to know that Bobby Kennedy is right here. Personally ran over the cow in his car.
9: And he also roasted California Senator Adam Schiff, who he has mocked many times before, and he certainly didn't hold back.
8: I hate some people. You know, I shouldn't say this. I'm president. I'm not supposed to hate. I'm supposed to love everybody. But he's a terrible person.
9: He did address the safety and security concerns and gave a big shout out to the U.S. Secret Service and law enforcement and just thanking them for protecting and serving and keeping everybody safe.
7: The dinner had a much smaller guest list and tighter security. Meantime, the president is threatening a much larger scale attack on Iran.
10: He says the military is locked and loaded. Even as talks continue, President Trump says Tehran remains far from a deal. The New York Times reporting U.S. intelligence believes Iran's new supreme leader may be more open to pursuing a nuclear weapon. As concerns grow inside the administration that China and Russia could be enabling Tehran, Trump says both leaders have assured him they are not arming Iran.
8: I don't think they'd want to have me disappointed.
10: Meantime, the standoff is spreading at sea. The U.S. military says it disabled a second commercial ship after it allegedly ignored four warnings and tried to breach Iran's blockade.
7: Fox's Chanley Painter. 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
7: Investigation into the European Union's trade practices, a first step in imposing wide-ranging tariffs. In a social media post, the president criticized EU leaders for fining U.S. tech companies billions of dollars. This week, Google was hit with a $1 billion fine for violating European antitrust rules. President Trump says the EU will pay a price for its illegal and highly unethical conduct, adding the fines will be reversed and a substantial tariff will be placed on EU imports at the earliest possible moment. At the White House, Jared Halpern, Fox News.
0: The Trump administration is paving the way for more veterans to be truck drivers.
12: The White House launched a new program Friday that lets veterans who drove large military vehicles skip the required test skill for a commercial driver's license. Former U.S. service members who served at least 3 years can also use their GI Bill money to pay for CDL training. The push comes after a crackdown on immigrant truck drivers resulted in 26,000 losing their licenses and creating vacancies. The Transportation Department began enforcing existing English language requirements for truckers over fears many could not read road signs. Tom Graham, Fox News.
7: The U.S. has surpassed 2025's record for measles cases with 5 months left in 2026. The U.S. Centers for Disease Control and Prevention said Friday that it has logged more than 2,300 cases of measles as of Thursday. Major outbreaks in South Carolina, Utah, and Arizona contributing to the rise. Experts say that the actual spread might be greater due to underreporting and declining vaccination rates. Stocks finishing the week on a mixed note. I'm Chris DeMeo. This is Fox News.
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21: Well, it's a nice start to our weekend. A few clouds around. Very comfortable here through the overnight. Lows in the low 60s. Later on today, mostly sunny skies. Look for a high up to 86. Sunday, a mix of clouds and sunshine. The high again, 86. By Monday, becoming mostly cloudy with some scattered showers. Look for a high in the upper 80s. I'm CBS 21 meteorologist Tom Russell.
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0: Thanks for inviting me into your home, your long-haul truck, RV, camper, taxi, your parents' well-appointed basement with a simulated wood paneling, electric fireplace, and the painting of dogs playing poker. Your loft, that greasy spoon just off the interstate, and your cabin in the woods. Welcome to Coast AM, the very best in late night talk radio. I'm Richard Serrett, sitting in for George Norrie. And tonight, this morning, I'm coming to you live from the home studio in Old Thornhill, just north of Toronto. Before we dive into tonight's mysteries, I just wanted to take a moment and share something a little more personal. Last week, my son North and I traveled to Washington, D.C. I was there to promote my new book and tape an interview with John Hines for One America News Network's After Hours program, which I believe will air either this Sunday or next. I've been to Washington several times for television work mainly, but I've never really experienced it as a tourist, so this time was different. And North and I wandered through the Capitol, stood in awe beneath the Lincoln Memorial, visited the Supreme Court, the Washington Monument, the World War II Memorial. We explored the Smithsonian Museums, where we stood inches away from the Wright Flyer, the Spirit of St. Louis, the Apollo 11 Command Module, Columbia. We even watched volunteers from Texas A&M painstakingly restoring the Revolutionary War gunboat, the USS Philadelphia. Absolutely amazing. But what struck me most was simply walking the streets. Everywhere you look, the history, the architecture, the monuments, and with America celebrating its 250th anniversary, so many of the magnificent federal buildings were beautifully adorned for the occasion. So whatever your politics, you know, it's impossible not to admire the grandeur of your nation's capital. And most of all, I loved seeing it through North's eyes. Watching him soak it all in reminded me that history isn't just something we read about, it's something we experience. It was time I'll always treasure and a trip neither of us will ever forget. All right, now let's get to tonight's mysteries. I want you to imagine it's 2 o'clock in the morning. You're alone on a deserted trail. The forest is unnaturally quiet. No birds, no insects, no wind. Then, without warning, every instinct in your body tells you that you're no longer alone. You stop walking. You scan the trees. Nothing. And then you catch it. Not a face, not a pair of glowing eyes, just a subtle distortion in the air, like heat shimmering above a highway. Except this distortion is standing upright, 7 feet tall. It shifts ever so slightly as though something is bending light around itself. And just as you begin to focus on it, it's gone. For decades, hunters, police officers, military personnel, campers, and ordinary people have reported encounters with these bizarre, almost invisible beings. They don't describe ghosts. They don't describe Bigfoot. They don't even describe UFO occupants. They describe something they've come to call the Glimmer Man, a cloaked humanoid that seems able to slip in and out of our perception, leaving behind nothing but an overwhelming sense of dread and the unsettling feeling that we're the ones being observed. Even stranger, these encounters rarely happen in isolation. Again and again, witnesses report strange lights in the sky. Winged humanoids, dogman, Bigfoot, missing time, telepathic communication, and locations where reality itself seems just a little thinner than it should be. Are these separate mysteries, or are they all pieces of the same impossible puzzle? Tonight in hours 1 and 2, we're joined by one of the most respected investigators in the field. For more than half a century, Lon Strickler has interviewed thousands of eyewitnesses and tracked patterns that few others have recognized. His research has taken him deep into the worlds of Mothman, Dogman, Bigfoot, UFOs, and now, perhaps the strangest phenomenon of them all, the Glimmer Man. If these reports are to be believed, then the question may no longer be whether these entities exist. The question is, why are so many people suddenly seeing them? Tonight, we'll step into the shadows and ask whether something has been walking beside us all along, just beyond the limits of human perception. Then, in hours 3 and 4, open lines, and as always, almost anything goes. With President Trump naming Harvard astrophysicist Dr. Avi Loeb to lead the new Pursue initiative, he's become essentially America's chief alien hunter. And it got me thinking, how many alien hunters are listening tonight? Maybe you've spent years scanning the night sky with your own telescopes and cameras. Maybe you've developed a unique method for detecting UFOs, or even a technique you believe can foil an alien abduction. Have you discovered a hotspot where strange lights appear with uncanny regularity? Do you have radar data, unusual photographs, mysterious metal fragments? Maybe you believe you're in possession of something truly extraordinary, maybe even a piece of an unidentified craft. Or perhaps your passion isn't UFOs at all. Maybe you're tracking cryptids, investigating hauntings, chasing mysterious lights, or documenting other unexplained phenomena in your own backyard. Tonight, I want to hear from the investigators, the experiencers, the sky watchers, the curious, and yes, even the skeptics. Open lines means almost anything goes, but one thing is strictly off limits. Politics. There are plenty of places for that. This isn't one of them. Tonight, let's keep it strange, keep it respectful, and keep our minds open. Coming up first, hunting the invisible humanoids. Welcome to the Audio Imaginarium. Come on in, weary traveler, hang your cloak on a peg, grab a stool, and come gather by the fire. There are stories to be told, and you are among friends. I'm Richard Serrett, sitting in for George Norrie, and this is Coast to Coast AM. Why don't you stay a while?
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0: Lon Strickler is one of the world's leading investigators of the unexplained. For more than 50 years, he's pursued the truth behind some of the most chilling reports ever recorded. Mothman, Dogman, Bigfoot, winged humanoids, cloaked entities, and the shadowy world where cryptids, UFOs, and high strangeness seem to converge. Through his internationally acclaimed website, phantomsandmonsters.com, Lawn has documented thousands of eyewitness encounters, earning the trust of witnesses who believe they've experienced the impossible. Tonight, we'll explore his latest book, Glimmer Man, Cloaked Beings That Move Among Us, an unsettling investigation into mysterious entities that witnesses describe as towering humanoids capable of bending light and perhaps moving unseen among us. Lon Strickler, welcome back to Coast AM. How are you?
4: I'm fine. Thanks for having me, Richard.
0: It's great to have you. So after 50 years investigating the paranormal, what still has the power to genuinely surprise you or even frighten you?
4: Well, I guess it's something that just keeps on going. I mean, I'm never surprised by what I what the witnesses tell me or what others write to me about. You know, my involvement began with anomalous experiences during childhood. I was intuitive from a very young age, and I frequently sensed or perceived things that other people just didn't notice. And at the time, I had no vocabulary for what it was, but I simply knew that reality appeared to contain more than what we are normally taught to recognize. And the turning point actually came in May 9th, 1981, when I had a direct encounter with a large, upright, hair-covered being near Sykesville, Maryland. And that experience became associated with what was locally known as the Sykesville Monster. And then in October 1988, I encountered a winged humanoid at Camp Conewago in Pennsylvania, an entity I later referred to as the Conewago Phantom. Those encounters convinced me that witnesses could report something extraordinary without being dishonest, delusional, or incapable of identifying ordinary wildlife. So I began documenting reports, interviewing witnesses, comparing cases, and studying geographical and behavioral patterns. And in August of 2005, I launched Phantoms and Monsters as a public archive where experiencers could tell their stories without ridicule. And since then, I've collected and examined thousands of accounts involving cryptids, humanoid UFOs, abductions, hauntings, and other form of high strangeness. So if I count my childhood experiences, this has been a lifelong journey. As a formal researcher and investigator, I've been doing this work for more than four decades.
0: Why you? Why have you seen so many strange things? You know, I've had a few unexplainable things happen in my life, but nothing compared to you, Lon. And I don't mean this in any way disrespectful. Is your brain wired differently, perhaps? Does that explain why certain people see more things than others?
4: You know, I don't really know. I believe I am connected somehow or for some reason to see this phenomena. I never thought that before until I had my first encounter in 1981. And, you know, I didn't really think much about it, though I was very interested in what I had encountered and wanted to look into it deeper. I was never into any cryptids and such, though I knew about Bigfoot and other things. But that's just where it started at. And I, as a matter of just being at the right place at the right time, I suppose.
0: Yeah, I'd be curious to, I don't know if there's ever been a study on this, to take a look at a part of the brain, maybe the hippocampus, and see if that is different in any way compared to people who virtually see nothing. I just throw that out arbitrarily. I don't know if the hippocampus has anything to do with any of this, but I'm wondering if there are brain differences. You mentioned you've interviewed thousands of eyewitnesses. What's the first thing you look for that tells you this person really experienced something?
4: Well, if I am talking to them initially, it's the way they talk, basically how they describe the encounter, how they show emotion, which happens a lot, just the way they tell you. And many times, and especially with the Chicago Mothman investigation, where I really started to notice this, was that when the witness would come forward and talk to me, and even after I had received maybe an email from them and contacted them later. But they stick with what they initially saw. In other words, it's like they're imprinted and they do not embellish on it or do not add to it and stick to the original story. And look, I have tried to get people to come off of that. I've said a few things here and there just maybe to get them thinking to see if they'd embellish on it. And honestly, it just has not happened. And that's usually how I can tell that someone isn't pulling the wool over my eyes.
0: All right, let's dive into the new book, Glimmer Man, Cloaked Beings That Move Among Us. When I see the Glimmer Man, I think of the Glimmer Twins, but that's the Rolling Stones we're talking about. We're talking about something else entirely. So let's start with the obvious question. What exactly is the Glimmer Man?
4: Well, witnessing it. And in wooded areas, witnesses see leaves, bark, and branches appear displaced within the outline, even though the figure itself remains nearly invisible. Many of the reports involve deliberate movement. The figure walks between trees, crouches, turns its head, follows a trail, or observes the witness from a concealed position. And in some cases, only part of the body is visible because the cloaking effect fluctuates. The most important point is that these witnesses are not simply reporting a vague feeling. Many describe a clearly defined moving volume accompanying physical space. And the term Glimmer Man is descriptive, not scientific. It covers a range of cloaked or optical distorted humanoid encounters that may not all have the same cause. Possibilities include perceptual effects, unknown biological camouflage, maybe advanced technology, an entity outside our normal visual spectrum in a form of partial manifestation.
0: Almost everyone compares it to the cloaking effect in the movie Predator. Is that actually the closest visual comparison you found?
4: Yeah, from some of the images that I have seen, the comparison gives witnesses a familiar visual reference, and that's the Predator films. The cloaked figure remains transparent while bending and distorting the background. The witnesses often say that this is the closest available description of what they observe. Many times, pop culture does come into the examination or the description of what they saw. You know, the effect is usually described as refraction rather than invisibility. The witnesses see the outline because the environment inside the outline does not align properly with the surrounding scene. And as the figure moves, the distortion moves with it. Popular culture can influence testimony. So investigators must determine whether, you know, the witness is using the Predator to comparison merely as a shorthand or whether the entire memory has been reconstructed around the film. And that's why I asked for the original visual description before introducing labels. What interests me is the consistency of the underlying details. Now, witnesses from different locations describe a defined human volume, moving distortion, fluctuating transparency, and purposeful behavior. Some have reported the effect without initially knowing that other people had described similar encounters. And that comparison does not establish that the entity uses extraterrestrial cloaking technology, of course. It simply describes the visual mechanism. And whatever the cause, witnesses appear to be observing something that disrupts or redirects light in a localized mobile pattern.
0: You mentioned that people, you know, witnesses can be influenced by popular culture. But what's fascinating is that the reports of these shimmering humanoids

0: Androids existed decades before Predator, the movie, was released. I mean, doesn't that make this phenomenon much harder to dismiss?
1: I suppose it does. You know, I have had a few older reports as I've looked into this, and it's normally the same type of phenomenon itself. But I think it is hard to discount it. It happens in so many different places and to so many different people that it does seem to me that it's a real phenomenon.
0: Why do so many witnesses first report the overwhelming feeling that they're being watched before they ever see anything?
1: I don't know. I wish I knew that. Maybe this creature or being interjects some type of supernatural abilities to communicate with them, though they really don't recognize it. Some people do seem to think that it does watch them at all times. And of course, the unknown is probably as scary as the actual sighting itself. So, I just really can't understand or really comprehend why that feeling does become part of the sighting. But it's just like a lot of other cryptids and other phenomena. People do seem to feel something many times before it actually is seen.
0: And are glimmer men always seen outdoors, or have you documented encounters inside homes as well?
1: Oh, it's been both. It's mostly outside, but there have been some inside.
0: And what about daylight versus nighttime?
1: Mostly daylight.
0: Really? Nighttime, does that surprise you?
1: Yeah, not really. It seems like they do conceal themselves more at night. They do make noise. They make a lot of clicking sounds. People can hear them from inside the house sometimes. But it does seem that they are around and during the day much more than during the night.
0: And Lon, do witnesses generally describe fear or curiosity?
1: Both. Both.
0: All right. When we come back, what if the most frightening cryptid isn't Bigfoot or Mothman, but one you can barely see? Witnesses across North America describe towering humanoids that shimmer like heat waves before disappearing into thin air. They're called the Glimmer Man. More with veteran investigator Lon Strickler as Coast to Coast AM rolls on.

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14: Let's slow things down this summer. Catch your breath in Asheville, North Carolina. Summer is cooler here in the Blue Ridge Mountains. So-

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1: Sitting in for George Nori, here's a standout from the Rolling Stones' brand new album, Foreign Tongues. Ringing Hollow showcases the remarkable chemistry between Mick Jagger and Keith Richards, a partnership that's now stretched across more than six decades. Few bands are still making vital new music at this stage of their career. So the Stones just keep, well, rolling. A giant asteroid, once feared as a potential planet killer, is about to make one of the closest flybys in recorded history. Apophis, a 340-meter asteroid named after the Egyptian god of chaos, was discovered in 2004 and briefly carried the highest impact risk ever assigned to a known asteroid. Now, scientists say it will miss us. On April 13th, 2029, Apophis will streak past Earth just 20,000 miles away, closer than many satellites. Nearly 90% of the world's population should be able to see it, giving astronomers a once-in-a-lifetime chance to study how Earth's gravity affects the asteroid as it races by. You can read more of this story in the In the New section up at coasttocoastam.com. Say, are you single and obsessed with the paranormal?

0: then step into the unknown with Paranormal Date, the new Spark original series where love and the unexplained collide. Each episode, one paranormal enthusiast meets three mystery matches who share their passion for UFOs, ghosts, Bigfoot, psychic phenomena, and all things strange. 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Will they find true love, a supernatural connection, or just another ghost story? If you've had a close encounter, chased a cryptid, investigated a haunting, or simply can't get enough of the mysteries of our world, we want to hear from you. 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Paranormal Date, where getting ghosted is a good thing. All right. When we come back, Lon Strickler, founder of phantomsandmonsters.com and author of the new book, Glimmer Man, Cloaked Beings That Move Among Us, stays with us. And if you think you've heard every cryptid story out there, you may want to think again. More of that conversation next on Coast to Coast AM.
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0: Lon Strickler stays with us, the founder of phantomsandmonsters.com, and his brand new book is Glimmer Man,

0: this thing moving slowly within the trees, crouching down, and just continue to look at them. Sometimes they see yellow eyes. We really don't know what they want or what they're doing, but it does seem that they're observing us.
1: So have multiple witnesses, have multiple witnesses ever observed the same Glimmer Man simultaneously?
0: A few. Yeah, especially if it's a family, like a mother and a child, or two friends and such would come across something like it. But yeah, it's just not one person seeing it. If there's a group or more than one individual, most people do see them. Both see them, yes.
1: You mentioned there have been reports of yellow eyes. I mean, to what extent does, let's say, the mask slip and people get a look at what's behind the cloaking?
0: You know, I honestly have never received a report beyond the cloaking effect. They continue to watch it, and it just remains as they have originally seen it until it just moves away and goes deeper into the forest or into another location.
1: And have you investigated cases where physical evidence accompanied the sighting, like footprints or disturbed vegetation or, I don't know, electronic interference or animal reactions?
0: Maybe some animal reactions, but, you know, other than anecdotal evidence and possibly we do, you know, a possible photograph of something or a distortion in the photo. That's about all that we receive.
1: What's the earliest documented case that you have?
0: I guess there was a case of Bruce McAbee's wife who had been hunting in Ohio. That's probably the original case where it started to be mentioned. She actually was hunting and was in a tree stand and happened to notice this creature in near her in another tree. And that kind of made the headlines in the paranormal community, but briefly. I mean, it wasn't one of those things where it continued to be seen. And I guess about 12 years ago or so, my co-authors, Kyle Filson and Cameron Hale, contacted me about this phenomenon. So we started collecting cases and started talking to people. We both have podcasts, so we were listening to people reporting this phenomena to us. And we started taking the reports directly, and as time continued, we were up to about 70 or 80 reports and decided to write about it and put it out there and see what the general public thought about this phenomenon.
1: So the McAbee case that you cited as the earliest, what year are we talking?
0: I don't quite know what it was, but I think it was in the 1990s.
1: Okay. And are these sightings ramping up? Are they remaining steady?
0: You know, I don't know. I think it is steady. I will get maybe a report every couple of months now, or my co-authors will get a report every couple of months. We share it and just document it and look into it as best we can and just put it into the archive until we need it later. But It's not like a Bigfoot where everybody seems to see it. I mean, there's something that it comes around every so often and makes the news. This is something much different than that, but it's definitely something that people either perceive or are actually seeing. And its origin, we have no idea what it is.
1: Any hot spots you've identified?
0: Not really. Not really. And we have looked, but we don't have clusters of sightings.
1: If someone were, let's say they genuinely encountered a Glimmer Man tomorrow, what would you tell them to do or maybe not do?
0: Well, I would tell them to observe it and possibly keep an eye out for it in case it came back and they would, you know, they'd see it.

0: again, but document everything. Get as much description as they possibly can. The movements, if it did something, you know, quite extraordinary, I don't know. I mean, I just tell them what we have as far as documentation, that other people have seen it. And that, you know, I'll refer them to some of our reports and to see if any of it matches up with what they encountered.
1: Has any witness felt threatened? Did they feel this creature or entity was menacing or aggressive?
0: I guess the fear factor does come into several of the cases where they just don't know what they're looking at. They can't anticipate what it would do. I had one case in particular where a woman and her young son were outside the house and in the forest nearby and had a picnic. And basically, the son noticed that he wasn't audible at the time, but he was murmuring and making sounds and pointing to it. And that's when she noticed it and started hearing the clicking sounds. And she grabbed her child, left everything be, and ran into the house. When her husband came home, she told him about it. He went out and collected what they had taken out and brought it back in. He didn't see anything. But later on that evening, she heard the clicking coming from the woods. So it was making itself known that it was still there.
1: The clicking sound, is that... Yeah. Is that, we're speculating here, obviously, but do you think that clicking sound is a form of communication, or is it the sound that it makes simply when it moves? Is it being made with if this thing has, you know, a jaw and a mouth, would it be made with the mouth, do you suppose? The tongue?
0: I think it's some type of echolocation. That's my personal opinion. Now, we have heard of this phenomena with the clicking sounds with other cryptids. We've heard about it with Bigfoot, where they'd be gnashing their teeth in some response to seeing someone looking at them. The winged humanoid encounters in Chicago, and particularly in the Bensonville area, where several of the sightings included clicking sounds while the witness was observing the being. But why they do it and what it's for, we just don't really know.
1: Mm. I don't know about you, Lon. Not that I want to run into Glimmer Man, but I think I could tolerate the clicking far more than I could tolerate the gnashing of teeth by a Bigfoot. That's just me.
0: Yeah, well, you know, I did experience the gnashing when I had my encounter in 81, and I didn't understand it at all. But I think it was a response to being so close to me and us looking at each other and not really knowing what to expect.
1: Oh, you got to share more. Tell me about this 81 encounter.
0: Well, it was May 9th, 1981. I was quite young yet. I had about 24, 25 years old. And I was fly fishing in the South Branch of the Patapsco River, about a mile downstream from Sykesville, Maryland. And as I was standing in the river fishing, this is a place I had been to many times, I happened to see a dog, a mixed breed, large mixed breed dog across the way, across on the other shore, the North Shore. It was very close. I mean, the river is very narrow there. I didn't pay the dog much mind until I heard a yelp. And when I heard a yelp, I looked over in that direction and I saw something huge standing up in the weeds. And this thing was hair covered. It was probably about 7.5 to 8 foot tall. The weeds were quite high, but it covered about half its body up to its waist. And I don't know if it attacked the dog. I don't know if it kicked it or what it did. The dog ran off. This creature started walking to my left, to its right, until it came out onto the riverbank. And as it was standing there looking at me, we were about 40 foot apart, quite close. And we locked eyes for about 10 seconds. It was, again, I said about 7.5 to 8 foot tall. It looked more human than it did ape. Though it had the conical head, it had brown, dark brown matted hair, especially on the legs, like it had been in somewhere wet or mucky. And we just watched each other, and then it started clicking. I never understood then at the time what the clicking was about. After talking to witnesses in later years, most of us thought that it was some type of reaction to being close to a human, or it was just some type of nervous tic or something. I don't know what it was, but we watched each other for about 10 seconds and it just suddenly turned on a dime and walked swiftly up into the woods. And, I didn't know what to think. I guess when I took, picked my jaw out of the water and got up, I got out of the river and walked up to my car, got in the car, drove into town, found the first payphone I could find and called the local police. Now, look, I had heard of Bigfoot before. I had never seen one. I didn't really think much about it. I knew about the Patterson-Gimlin film at that point, but I didn't really know much about Bigfoot. And I just suggested that's what it may have been. And when I told the woman, the dispatcher, about it, she told me, she said, well, look, go back to the location and we'll have an officer meet you there. Well, I wasn't too thrilled about that because I didn't want to go back. I didn't know what this thing was, where it was going. Kidding. And but I did. I got in the car. I drove back to the location. It was only like a 3-minute drive back there. And by the time I got there, a Maryland State Trooper was already there at the exact location with two wooden barriers that they used to use back then. They didn't use the tape. They used the barriers, and he had the road blocked off. And I pulled up, rolled my window down, and told him, look, I just talked to the dispatcher at Sykesville, and they told me to come back and have an officer meet me there. He said, I don't care. You got to turn around and leave.
1: Wow.
0: Yeah. And
1: they really took that seriously.
0: Yeah, there was something going on. And I did find out a few things later. But anyway, I turned around and went back home. I lived in Sykesville at the time. So after being there about an hour at home, I decided, well, I'm going back down and see what's going on there. So as I drove back, I got about a quarter of a mile from the location, and there were cars all up and down the route. I mean, I had to literally walk another quarter mile just to get to where the location was. And when I got there, there was a Howard County police officer standing there then. So I acted dumb and said to him, I said, look, I need to get through to go over to Marriottsville. He said, well, you're going to need to go back onto 32 and go around. So I stood there and I asked him, well, what's going on? And look, there were people with dogs going through the woods. There was a big white tent set up across the river. I heard a helicopter. I saw two black Wagoneers parked there. That's what the feds used to drive back then. I saw police from every jurisdiction around there, sheriff's office, county cops, state police. It was people everywhere. So I happened to see the police officer who I initially ran into, the state police officer, and I thought, well, I'm getting out of here. I don't need this guy talking to me now. So I walked back to my car and went back home. And when I got home, I called the three network stations in Baltimore. And I talked to each of the news editors and told them what I experienced. And they said, each one of them told me, said, well, let us find out what's going on and we'll get back to you. I said, okay. So they got my number and everything, my information. So about a week later, I hadn't heard a thing. So I called WMAR, which was Channel 2 at the time. And I talked to the news editor, and I told him, I said, look, I don't know if I talked to you previously. I told him who I was. I told him what I was calling about. And he literally said, I can't talk to you, and hung the phone up on me.
1: Wow.
0: So, yeah, that's where I was left. I was left hanging, but I was determined to find out what this was I saw and to continue investigating. And that's how I got myself involved with cryptids.
1: You know, kudos to you for going back. I mean, I've talked to enough witnesses who have been so traumatized, they never go into the woods again. I mean, they give up hunting. They give up fishing. I mean, these are the people who are passionate about those hobbies, and they just give it up. All right. You know, if you've ever had the feeling you were being watched deep in the woods, tonight's conversation may make you think twice. More with Lon Strickler as we explore one of the strangest paranormal mysteries of our time, the elusive Glimmer Man. More coming up next on Coast to Coast AM.

0: 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And because they're my friends.
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6: A major strike against Iran. Fox's Chanley Painter has the latest.
7: He says the military is locked and loaded. Even as talks continue, President Trump says Tehran remains far from a deal. The New York Times reporting U.S. intelligence believes Iran's new supreme leader may be more open to pursuing a nuclear weapon. As concerns grow inside the administration that China and Russia could be enabling Tehran, Trump says both leaders have assured him they are not arming Iran.
8: I don't think they'd want to have me disappointed.
7: Meantime, the standoff is spreading at sea. The U.S. military says it disabled a second commercial ship after it allegedly ignored four warnings and tried to breach Iran's blockade.
6: President Trump recently warned that Iranian civilian infrastructure could be targeted if attacks on shipping in the Strait of Hormuz continues. This week, a new batch of Fox News polls dropped, revealing how Americans feel about the president and the conflict with Iran. Fox's Jessica Rosenthal has more.
9: The latest Fox News poll finds 56% oppose the conflict with Iran. That is 4 points down from where opposition was in May. Still, nearly two-thirds think hostilities will last a year or more, and about the same amount opposes the president's handling of Iran. The president's overall approval rating stands at 39%, with loss of support from some key groups, including non-MAGA Republicans, whose support dropped 13 points in a month. If midterms were held today, the polling found 7% more voters would go for the Democrat over the Republican in their House district. And the Fox poll found while 50% view capitalism favorably, 31% view democratic socialism favorably. Jessica Rosenthal, Fox News.
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22: 606, this is WHB 580 and the Rescue Healthline Show. Hi, I'm RJ Harris. The Rescue Healthline Show has been around for a couple of decades, and I get a lot of feedback from you listeners telling me that you, like me, do learn a lot. And of course, Rescue's been supplying incredible supplements for more than 40 years now, helping people get healthy and feel their best. And I was at a Harrisburg Senators game the other day and talking to an individual there who takes Rescue products. And I said, you know, the quality of doctors that back Rescue and their credentials is really amazing. And one of them, of course, is Dr. Jeffrey Shapiro. And he is Assistant Professor of Internal Medicine and cardiology at New York Presbyterian Hospital. He is a board-certified cardiologist, over 3.5 decades of experience in cardiovascular and internal medicine, and he's based in the New York City area. Dr. Shapiro is affiliated with several leading hospitals, Mount Sinai, New York Presbyterian, White Plains, and more, and earned his medical degree from New York Medical College in 1990. Dr. Shapiro, how are you today?
0: RJ, I am doing wonderful. I hope you are as well.
22: I am, and we've been discussing how not only you in the New York metropolitan area and the beach up there, but here in central PA, man, we've had the nicest weather. This has been beautiful.
0: Yeah, today is a 20, and tomorrow's going to be a 20, and I think Saturday and Sunday are going to be nice as well. So I think finally we have a week or a few days free of those thunderous storms and that high humidity. And thank God, I don't know what happened to the fires up in Canada, but those smells and that smoke and that smog is gone.
22: Well, the wind is taking it a different way, but our meteorologists assure us, depending on conditions, that could change and we could see some more of it somewhere along the way. So hopefully the wind will stay the way it is. How about it?
0: Oh, so it's not resolved. It's just
22: no.
0: Controlling it.
22: Right. Yeah. It's still burning. Well, first of all, this is the Rescue Healthline show, and we're going to be talking about exercise today. 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They're just fabulous people. When are they there? Today and tomorrow, and every Saturday, Sunday for that matter, 8 a.m. till 5 p.m., Monday through Friday, 9 a.m. until 8 p.m. And as we go on, I will tell you about some of the percentage off that we have when you go over to res-q.com or call 800-26-ALIVE with the Christmas in July. And again, that's before the extra $10 off with the coupon code 10MORE. That ends Monday night at midnight, so get there now. So, you know, we've talked, Dr. Shapiro, a million times about exercise and how it's good for our heart, our muscles, our bones, but one area that's often overlooked is the benefits to our immune system. So regular exercises enhances circulation of immune cells, decreases resting inflammation, and increases antibody production. So why don't we talk about what that all means right off the bat? Tell us, give us a little 101 course on what exercise does within the body, particularly to help the immune system.
0: Yeah, it's funny how everything is so interconnected. But exercise primarily boosts your immune system by improving circulation and mobilizing white blood cells. So think about this for a second. As your heart pumps faster, immune cells such as these immune cells that are defined as natural killer cells and antibodies are flushed from the organs like the spleen and the thymus gland and the bone marrow directly into the bloodstream, allowing them to detect and neutralize viruses, bacteria much more faster. So a weakened cardiovascular system will absolutely depress your immunity. And that's why it's so important. We're going to talk about the association of exercise. So if you could increase your circulation in your body, just 30 to 45 minutes of moderate aerobic exercise causes a temporary beneficial surge in your immune cells. And they've looked at this. They've actually measured this. This enhanced patrol, it's almost like the police out there looking through your body, looking to see whether or not they have to work and neutralize those bacterial infections or those viral infections. So exercise is very important in our immune system. The other thing that it does is we know that for exercising individuals, there is a reduced stress hormone level. So consistent physical exercise lowers the release of cortisol and adrenaline. And by lowering your stress hormones, this actually helps protect and preserve your immune cells from being suppressed over time. So that's why we talk about exercise. We talk about the ability of it to neutralize these viruses and these bacterial infections. And you remember when you were a little kid, your mom used to say, okay, oh, he has a high temperature. He's sick and he has a high temperature of 103, 104. Well, guess what? That brief rise in body temperature during exercise may inhibit bacterial growth and also neutralize those things that are in our bodies that are obviously infectious. So temperature elevation from exercise is very important in our immune stability. And most importantly, beyond all the things I just mentioned, regular exercise helps reduce unhealthy visceral fat. So because fat tissue produces proteins that trigger chronic inflammation, exercise can reduce that chronic inflammatory response to help boost our immune system. So all in all, exercise is there to increase the circulation and get those white blood cells to kill that bacteria and set you up into a much better immune status.
22: So what you said, I want to come to oxygen in a second, but what you basically said is our fevers are designed to kill off bad stuff. They can go too high and too far, but isn't that kind of what you said, that fevers kill off things or not fevers, higher temperatures?
0: Well, temperature, elevated temperatures in the body is a mechanism. Like when you get sick with a virus, your body goes into you get into these chills, you get into these shakes, you get into these, and then when you become febrile, the actual fever itself, if it's not too high, right, if it's like in the 101 to 102 range, that's basically going to fight off your infection, because fever is a way to actually protect and kill and inhibit the growth of those viruses and those bacterial infections. So having a fever is your body's response to an insult. That's basically what it is. But you don't want it too high, because then you become dehydrated and things like that. So that's why we say, okay, I think it was what? Feed a cold and starve a fever, or starve a cold and feed a...
22: You're right. I think it was feed a cold, starve a fever, I think.
0: Right? I think something like that. But all I know is fever is protective.
22: Okay. I said I was going to come to oxygen. One of the things that you've taught me is that everything's about oxygen. That's why you don't want to smoke anything. Doesn't matter what it is. You don't want to vape anything. You don't want to do anything to replace oxygen. So as you talk about white blood cells and what have you, is a lot of this about oxygen too and getting that going?
0: Well, oxygen fuels the body and fuels the cells. When you are in an oxygen lowered state, I was on a patient last night, and he had severe obstructive sleep apnea. And boy, let me tell you something. He was carrying a big belly fat, and he happens to be a prominent judge. And he goes, I don't understand this. I go, I don't eat much. I don't sleep well, but I certainly don't overeat. Why am I so heavy? He's so heavy because now that we found he had hidden obstructive sleep apnea. So the oxygen levels in his brain and in his body are lowered at night because he stopped 75 times an hour.
22: Wow.
0: Stopped breathing.
22: Yeah.
0: I mean, 75 times an hour. Oh my God. So what, 60 times a minute sometimes. It's a lot of oxygen arrest. Oxygen is fuel for our cells. When there's no oxygen, nothing works well. Your immune system declines. You go into things like heart failure, ischemic areas to your brain. There's accelerated cognitive decline. Oxygen is the fuel that strengthens our cells in our body. And that's why anybody with pulmonary disease, anyone who is actually smoking and they're switching their oxygen levels to their, I mean, the first thing we look at as a physician, the vitals, we look at their percent of oxygen saturation on that little thing they put on your finger.
1: Yeah.
0: So oxygen is the key to staying healthy. And that's why having a heart that pumps blood and therefore oxygen to your tissues through exercise, through making sure your blood pressure is normal, is all about the health and wealth of every cell in the body and every cell of every organ system in the body. So you can break it down from the top to the bottom, your brain, your heart, your skin, your bone marrow, your glands, your gut. It's all about oxygen. When there's no oxygen or there's oxygen deprivation, everything dies very quickly, RJ. Your brain only could last 4 minutes without oxygen.
1: Wow.
0: 4 minutes. That's not a lot of time.
1: Wow. No, not a lot of time at all. That's interesting. And before we move on that little finger thing, I'm usually 97%, 98%. At what point do you become concerned? What number is too low?
0: When you go under 90. Okay, when you go under 90, that's a telltale sign that something's not right. So 92, 93,
1: yeah.
0: Everyone should be at above 95% oxygen saturation. And that device is called a pulse oximeter.
1: Yeah.
0: So basically, it measures your red blood cell in your fingertip through an infrared light, and it gives you a reading. So having a oxygen saturation less than 90 puts you at a blood oxygen level less than 60.
1: Oh my.
0: And that is very detrimental to your health and to yourself.
1: Yeah. We're talking about exercise, and I want to talk about the recommended amount. You got into 30 to 40 minutes of cardiovascular exercise, get going every day. But the recommended amounts are kind of all over the place in a way. So what amount is considered regular exercise? How long should we be getting?
0: Well, you should be doing some exercise, but the American Heart Association came out with looking at statistics and studies, and they said that at the very minimum, we should be exercising 150 minutes of good aerobic exercise per week. So that's 30 minutes. Let's say we did 30 minutes a day times 5, that's 150. So there you go. 30 minutes a day, 5 days a week is 150 minutes. Now, that's not mean to say that you can't do 200 minutes of exercise a week, but that's the basic minimum, 30 minutes a day. Think about that per day. Rather than per week.
1: Well, there are many people listening right now, I guarantee you, who say, I can't do 30 minutes per day. And I have always contended that even 10 minutes a day, you're better off than doing none. I get that we should do more, and I've been doing my exercises. I convert from the gym to the pool in the summertime. And they usually are about 40 minutes long, something like that. But I know why people say, well, I can't do 30, particularly if they're not used to exercising to begin with. So any exercises, you put you ahead of the game, correct?
0: Yeah. I mean, listen, you could walk. They say that just walking 20 minutes a day could be, you know, at least it gets that. Listen. It's all about getting your heart rate up. It's all about getting your, you know, that blood circulating. You could run up and down the stairs for like 5 minutes and do almost an equivalent amount of exercise as walking a half a mile. So it's all the intensity is a factor here, how vigorous your exercise is. But you're right. You don't have to do 30 minutes. Do 5 minutes. Just wake up and stretch and start, you know, jumping up and down, you know, you could do calisthenics. You got to do something to get your heart rate to start increasing its rate and increasing the circulation your bodies and your organs.
1: Well, you can work up, too. I mean, when I started back on the treadmill after my knees, I started slow. And then as, you know, the days went on, I increased the length of time. I increased the elevation of the treadmill and all that. So I think that if you even start with 5 minutes a day and you work towards, my next goal is 10, my next is 15. That sure helps.
0: Absolutely. You start slow, be consistent, and just don't drop off. I mean, we're all at the beginning of the new year, you remember the gym memberships all go up and then all they fade. But listen, you got to wait. Exercise has to be a part of your life, okay? Mm. Just like sleeping is part of your life. You have to have at least allocations for exercise. I saw this guy yesterday in my office, my last patient. I go, what time do you usually get up in the morning? He goes, I'm up at 4:30, 5 o'clock. I'm at the gym at 5 o'clock in the morning. I go, wow. He goes, you must go to sleep early. He goes, I am in bed at 8 o'clock. Now, I know that you have a very early schedule as well.
1: Yes.
0: So, but he is in the gym. I go, it must be, how is it? There are a lot of people there? He goes, you have no idea. He goes, there are more people there at 5 o'clock in the morning than 8 o'clock in the morning.
1: Wow. Wow. Wow.
0: So, I mean, listen, I know that I have to work late hours. I sometimes don't get to sleep till 11, 1130, 12. But, you know, I'm up at 4:30, 5 o'clock.
1: Yeah.
0: I need to exercise in intervals during my day because I am so busy. You know, traveling back and forth to New York, working a big practice. But listen, I make time. Like today, I'm going to make time. I'll walk at least 2 miles today.
1: Good.
0: Boardwalk.
1: Good.
0: You know, and I know that I'm out there, and usually, you know, I cycle and so things like that.
1: That's excellent. You're listening to Dr. Jeffrey Shapiro. I'm RJ Harris. 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So how does the unique antioxidant blend in Rescue Cell Power work together to support heart and muscle function and provide energy for the exercise we've been talking about?
0: Well, we speak about this all the time. Antioxidants protect the heart by neutralizing free radicals. Free radicals are things that are destructive to our cells and preventing both the oxidation of LDL cholesterol. When LDL cholesterol, which is the low-density lipoprotein, becomes oxidized, that's a problem because then it becomes very sticky and then it infiltrates itself into the wall of the cell, which is the primary driver for building up plaque within the arterial wall and causing arterial stiffness. So antioxidants buffer not only the stress and inflammation during exercise, but antioxidants really neutralize those free radicals. So you prevent plaque formation from happening. That's number one. You improve blood vessel health. That's number two. Because oxidative stress damages those inner lining endothelial cells, and that obviously impairs a chemical called nitric oxide, and that nitric oxide is a vasodilator. So by antioxidants not only improve blood vessel health, reduces inflammation, but most importantly, it prevents the oxidation of that bad cholesterol from triggering those fatty streaks in our blood vessels and causing plaque to build up. Antioxidants are the key factors as to why cells could remain healthy and stable and alive and not die prematurely.
1: And regeneration is also something that is a byproduct, correct?
0: Absolutely. During high-intensity exercises, muscle cells produce what is called reactive oxygen species. So that's, exercise does that, but that actually builds muscle cells. But in fact, if you don't neutralize some of those reactive oxygen species, what's going to happen is those cells are going to die and you're going to actually have bad recovery. So antioxidants help with delayed onset of muscle soreness and speeding up recovery. So that's the other end of it. So not only do they prevent the first process, but you're right, during exercise, antioxidants help you recover from the exercise that's benefiting your muscles. It's a twofold benefit.
1: Marin says, when I started Rescue Cell Power in combo with Stress Blocker, I noticed an immediate change inside my body. I could feel my adrenal system kicking in and working in a way it hadn't in years.
0: Yeah, I mean, listen, we know for a fact that Stress Blocker and minimizing our cortisol levels is so vitally important. But she also was taking Cell Power, is that correct? Did I understand that correctly?
1: Also taking Stress Blocker. Cell Power and Stress Blocker.
0: Right, Cell Power, yeah. So Cell Power is a very powerful antioxidant. It has 200 milligrams of coenzyme Q10. It has antioxidants like vitamin C, vitamin E, selenium, and lycopene. And all these things together not only produce energy, neutralizing free radicals, but they also slow down the effects of aging. So conceptually, when you can give and when you could fuel the cell with CoQ10, that's sort of like enhancing the ability of that cell to generate fuel and ATP. That's why Cell Power is a heart healthy and cellular healthy supplement. And I got to tell you, it is so simple. One capsule a day of Cell Power could set you into a different dimension of energizing your entire body from your heart to your gut to your brain to your muscles, to every organ in the body. It's there to produce energy, RJ.
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1: 633 WHB 580. RJ Harris here, and we are back with the Rescue Healthline show. This is one of my favorite times of the week when I get to interact with Dr. Jeffrey Shapiro. And I was at a Harrisburg Senators game this week on Wednesday. They had a noontime game, and there were quite a few WHB listeners there. And Dr. Shapiro, they were talking about the Rescue Healthline show and how they, like me, learn a lot from you with these shows every week. So I just wanted you to know that you're getting the job done and you've been hitting the mark. People really enjoy the show.
0: Well, RJ, that's so nice to hear, because that's why we do this. We do this to educate our listeners, to have them actually understand that their lives could be altered in such a positive way by understanding the mechanisms of certain diseases and how they could actually prevent these diseases from happening if they get on board with Rescue early in their lives, not when the disease already has developed. But this is a preventative strategy to really stay healthy, you know, and keep healthy as you're younger, so that when you do get older, you still feel great in your 60s and 70s and 80s.
1: No question about it. And I can vouch for all that. 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So an extra 10 off in addition on top of all these other deals. 826 Alive, 800-262-5483. Or you can go to RES-Q.com. Dr. Shapiro, talking about exercise today, are there any drawbacks to our immune system with working out too much, like, you know, training for a marathon or any of that? Can it have a negative effect on our immune health?
0: Yes. You know, we say to ourselves, okay, moderate activity, as we were speaking, is the perfect amount to enhance our immune system and help flush the bacteria out of our airways and out of our bloodstreams. However, excessive or aggressive activity, or what I call overtraining, or failing to build an adequate recovery, basically sends a surge of stress hormone like cortisol. And that systemic stress response, that elevated cortisol level, can actually lower your ability to kill the infection. So there is a point where if you don't allow your body to recover, you could actually hinder your immune system. So regular moderate exercise is good, but aggressive and over-exercising and overtraining could actually cause you to default the immune system.
1: Okay. So you just really need to be sure that you're dotting your I's and crossing your T's when it comes to all this exercise stuff, in terms of if you're under, how much you need to get and what you need to do, or being sure that you're not going, shall I say, crazy with it.
0: Yeah, there are some people who really go to a point where they just completely, they don't give their bodies the adaptability to relax and to recover. So you don't want to put yourself into a point where you're so aggressive, where you actually are starting to stress your body rather than help heal the body. So you got to find a natural, a point where you're not completely exhausted, but yet you know that you could actually do more if you had just took a rest.
1: Okay. Yeah. Okay. If someone is looking for more energy or stamina for a workout, would you suggest Renew You? I know you like it. It's a mixture of amino acids and vitamins. What about it, and how does it interface with you?
0: So we know for a fact that amino acids are literally the building blocks of proteins. So they're the building blocks of everything that builds our body, our muscle cells, our blood vessel cells, our brain cells, our heart cells. Proteins are vital. That's why having an elevated protein diet, especially if you're on one of these GLP-1 drugs or if you're trying to lose weight, you must sustain elevated protein levels. But how do you do that? Obviously, you could eat protein foods, or you could actually eat and ingest the building blocks of those proteins, and those are called amino acids. And there are actually 20 functional amino acids. The reason why I love Renew You is it just doesn't have all of the amino acids like arginine, glycine, glutamine, lysine, and tyrosine. It has all these amino acids, and I can go through some of the benefits of those specific amino acids. However, it has something that boosts your natural human growth hormone. And that human growth hormone is what keeps you young and vital and gives you that energy. Plus, it has all of the necessary antioxidants. It's got vitamin A. It's got vitamin C. It's got magnesium. It's got zinc, selenium, and copper, and all the minerals. And also it has an essential amino acid blend, as I just spoke about, a skin support blend, and it also has a mental focus blend. And along all of that, which you can read in details on the website, it has a little bit of magnesium, orotate, and inosine, which is the unbelievable product that I created for Rescue decades ago.
1: No question about it. Maybe before the end of the show, we can touch on it a little bit. So really, this is for lack of a better description, a natural energy drink. We're not dealing with any of that caffeine stuff or any of the, in my life, I've never had one of those energy drinks that the people buy, where they buy soda. I've just never had one, but this is nothing like it. This is all natural.
0: This is what I call sustainable energy. This is cellular energy. This is increasing the

0: Let's talk about, this is the Rescue Healthline Show, and I'm on with Dr. Jeffrey Shapiro. Let's talk about the immune system and inflammation and how it interacts with the immune system. And then, of course, we'll talk about our omega-3s from Rescue, like Rescue 1250. But, you know, the inflammation is the boogeyman of the body, so I imagine immunity hangs in the balance, too.
1: Yeah, so specific amino acids, I said I was going to mention a few of them, how they support our immune system. So let's just take glutamine, which is in Renew You. Glutamine serves as a primary energy source for immune cells. Actually, it's the amino acid that activates our immune cells, our B cells, our T cells. During an infection or periods of high physical stress, your body uses up to 10 times more amounts of glutamine. So if you're under stress, and you have a cold, a respiratory, you have COVID, you have any of these infections, you need to boost your immunity. Amino acids like glutamine actually will do that in a very positive way. Another amino acid that I like to talk about is arginine. Arginine is very essential for what I call T-cell activation. So we have B-cells, we have T-cells. It stimulates the thymus gland, which is up around the neck area, to produce defense cells to actually engulf the bacteria and provide you with a better army of defense against bacterial infections, viral infections. So arginine, glutamine, and then you come to cysteine and theanine. These amino acids are crucial for what I call antibody production. So when you have an infection in your body, you need to neutralize it with an antibody. That's why immunizations come about. We build up our antibodies. So when the antibodies, it's like the defense mechanism of an antigen. So when you take cysteine and theanine, arginine and glutamine, you have a battlefield to fight these infections. And that's why it's so important to understand that Renew You, Cell Power, all these things work in conjunction, or they work in synergy to actually neutralize these, not only free radicals, but also to build up your immune system directly by your immune cells. So it's a no-brainer that if you want to stay healthy and you want to fight those infections and you want to, and your immune, because think about it, it's not just infections like bacterial infections or viral infections. Think about cancer. Think about what happens to the body when your body falters and it can't fight off the genes that turn into cancerous genes. So it's all about staying healthy, all about staying healthy. And the way to stay healthy is get on board with Renew You, start your day out in the beginning of your day. We'll talk about core immune defense in a little bit, but these are the products that can really make a difference in your life.
0: So is later on. Is that what you should do with Renew You? Start your day with it, or is it something you can take with exercise later in the day? Is the morning the right time?
1: You can take it any time of the day, but I use, rather than drink orange juice, which is filled with enormous amounts of sugar, and I stay hydrated. You can drink Renew You all day long.
0: Okay.
1: I mix it in the morning. I take it with my Orasine. I take it with my omega-3s. I start my day with Renew You as an energizing drink and something that actually helps support my skin, my mental focus, and it has all the antioxidants in it that are necessary. Plus, it enhances your human growth hormone. Why not start the beginning of your day with something that naturally energizes your cells in your body?
0: From now on, you've convinced me. When I thought of you this morning when I hoisted my first glass of water to take my supplements. I'm going to mix Renew You with it and start my day off with that. And that begins tomorrow, so you know. So let's touch a little bit on the anti-inflammatory properties of omega-3 fatty acids like Rescue 1250 and how that benefits the immune system.
1: You know, that's the magic question here. And we use this as the foundation of our company. But omega-3 fatty acids integrate into the immune cell membrane. So basically, they actually nestle themselves, the EPA and the DHA, from omega-3s, from either the Rescue 1250, the Rescue 1250 Plus, the O3 Max, the 2500 TG, the Calamarine. It doesn't matter which omega-3 fatty acid we're talking about. It actually integrates itself in the cell membrane to suppress what are called pro-inflammatory proteins like TNF-alpha and IL-6. These are these proteins that destroy our bodies and destroy our cells. And they block

0: that inflammatory gene signaling. And by doing that, it actually reduces the amounts of inflammation in our bodies. So omega-3s acts directly on the cell membranes of every cell in the body to lower chronic inflammation, to balance the immune cell activity. And it's really amazing how just a simple natural product has been so talked about in the last 50 years, but we have isolated the one, we have purified it, we have perfected it. There's no omega-3 in this entire world that it is pure and potent as the ones coming from Rescue. And that's why I recommend Rescue to all of my patients and my family and me as well.
1: You know, Dr. Shapiro, the listener that I was talking about being at the ball game with, said he doesn't understand why a lot of doctors don't get that omega-3s are that good for you. They don't recommend them. I said, oh, they do from time to time, but they only recommend the stuff that is made in a lab and cost $800 a month, and that makes no sense. So it really is interesting that some of them will prescribe that stuff, but you look at the omega-3s from Rescue, how effective they are, how pure they are. It seems like it's madness.
0: Yeah, you know, it's a shame because, you know, doctors really need to get out of the circle of where they're basically trained from. And they have to really understand that there are so many more functional medicine doctors coming to play now. I mean, I see it all across my state and all across the country. They're looking to find natural ways to heal the body. And you know what? They're out there. Believe me, they are out there. We know about them. But if you are a conventional trained doctor, back when I was, they never taught us about the natural healing of the body. And I guess it's just a shame that I had to learn through all this later in my career. But you know what? It wasn't too late when I realized that I could heal you naturally rather than with a pharmaceutical medication, of which my patients despise at this point. They can't take the side effects. They don't like taking statins. We have answers to heal the body naturally. And you know what? I can't speak about all the doctors out there, but I know that in my little network of doctors, I and all of them support the natural way of healing. And this is the natural way of healing. That's what it is.
1: No, it is. It really is tremendous. You're listening to the Rescue Healthline Show, RJ Harris with Dr. Jeffrey Shapiro. 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Dr. Shapiro, before we move to talking about Actiflex, what's the difference between muscle soreness and the inflammation that comes with chronic stuff?
0: Well, you know, we spoke about overactive exercise and not giving your body the amount of time to recover. But, I mean, soreness in the muscle is natural. It's natural and okay to be sore after you work out. Because basically what you're doing is, your muscle, when your muscle builds itself up, you're breaking these little microfibers in the muscle process. But, I mean, when you have, when you really hurt yourself, then you go beyond that limit of stretching that muscle. And I guess that's the differentiation between those two things. But we know for a fact that if you want to neutralize the immune depletion that comes from strenuous exercise, like we spoke about when you overdo it, ActiFlex is a perfect formula for that, because not only is it a very powerful anti-inflammatory, it helps support healthy cartilage in your joints, but also, most importantly, it helps prevent sore muscles after activity. And it does it by the mechanism of making sure that your immune system has not been so altered. It actually protects your immune system so that you could exercise and feel really good in the recovery state of your exercise. I think ActiFlex, we don't talk about it that much, but it's really for anyone who is exercising, who's young or old, who tends to have sore muscles after they work out.
1: And it's 62% off with Christmas in July, and then you have the $10 radio bonus. Robert says, I've been using Rescue ActiFlex for 5 or 6 years. It's helped my old athlete knees to become more flexible. It always does the trick, keeping my joints flexible. So what's in it that makes it do its magic?
0: Antioxidants like vitamin C, vitamin D to help support cartilage and bones. It has some calcium in it. It has OptiMSN, which is a methyl sulfur methane group, which is very important in joint fluid. It also has tart cherry fruit concentrate, or cherry pure, and hyaluronic acid. All these things work together to decrease inflammation, to help support cartilage and joint function. And it's all natural. That's the beauty of it, all natural. But you do have to take 3 tablets a day. So you could take one in the morning, one in the afternoon, one in the evening, or you could take 2 and 1. You can mix and match it. But I got to tell you, it's been around for a while, and with the savings that you just spoke about, RJ, it's a no-brainer that this is what you really should be taking, you know, if you're exercising and maintaining your joint and muscle health. Because everyone knows as we get older, that back pain starts up, those knees, those arms, those neck. It's important. It's important to realize that you could actually prevent the downgrade of those ligaments and those joints by taking ActiFlex along with other things that we spoke about today.
1: Well, and I want to close the show down with talking about one of my favorites, Rescue Core Immune Defense. I started taking that when COVID was around, and it really is a broad-spectrum immune support product that works year-round. Talk about it a little bit.
0: Immune Defense is an all-natural immune support formula. It has both Mitake Gold and Epicor. Epicor is a sort of like a natural fertilization for our probiotics in our gut. Mitake Gold has been looked at in studies of cancer reduction. And I got to tell you, it's a product that, for me, it increases your natural killer T cells. That's number one. It relaxes the amount of antibodies that are creating havoc in our respiratory system. So Core Immune Defense has been a gold standard for me, for anybody who has a depressed immune system, because it actually activates your immune system. It builds up your immunity to help fight bacterial infections, to help fight viral infections. It's just the way that it does it is it actually protects the lining of those immunoglobulins, that serum IgA levels, which is the battlefield. When you, in the summer months with everyone having these allergies and things like that, I did about 25 patients, just in the beginning of the season. I said, listen, I know you have a lot of allergies. I need to take all these allergy medications, but do me a favor, start taking Core Immune Defense. I guarantee you, your allergies will be suppressed. And believe it or not, out of all those 25 people, they all came back and said, God, I can't believe you didn't tell this. You didn't tell me about this, you know, earlier. Like, I'm like, well, listen, I can't tell you everything. You can't keep all my secrets, you know?
1: Right.
0: So, but I got to tell you, they did great. And you know what? It's just nice to know that if you need to boost your immune system, this is the most natural way to do it naturally, along with omega-3s, along with cell power, along with all these other things that we spoke about today.
1: You know what's interesting, though, is you get that a lot. Well, you know, they come back after you've, you know, told them to go on a rescue product and go, why didn't you tell me this sooner? And, you do tell them when you know, but you get that a lot, which is a testament to itself, I think.
0: Yeah, I have my own little understanding of how many patients have failed something, how many people I've converted from medications to nutraceuticals, and how I see their benefits. Not only, you know, them telling me how they feel, but actually measuring their blood levels, looking at their cholesterol levels, looking at their quote-unquote inflammatory markers, like your CRP levels. I actually have a gauge in my brain that says, okay, I know what's going to happen to you because I've done it so many times in the past, and it's almost like 1, 2, 3 ABC. It's very natural for me to start someone who's not on an omega-3. It is the lifeline of every cell in the body. You need to be on an omega-3 for rescue. It is really the foundation of health of every cell. So it's simple. It's simple. It's easy. You don't have to be a rocket scientist to know the benefits of what we spoke about today.
1: And the fact that ours are pure.
0: Pure, potent, free of heavy metals, free of all that toxic insults that omega-3s come from China and other places. You have to know what you're putting into your body. Not all omega-3s are created equal. Mm. Not all resveratrol is created equal. We have the products. We have the manufacturing expertise to give you the most purest and potent, cleanest supplement out there in the Northeast, or probably in the whole state of in all the states that we speak about.
1: I know you're headed to the beach, so get out of here. We're finished, and another great week. Thank you. I look forward to being on the air with you next week.
0: All right, RJ. Thank you so much for having me once again.
1: Thank you. Take care. That's Dr. Jeffrey Shapiro. 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
3: Round two. I'm Paul Stevens, Fox News. President Trump at the White House Correspondents Association dinner last night recounting the attempted shooting at the event back in April, where alleged gunman Cole Allen charged a security checkpoint, forcing the dinner to eventually be rescheduled. The president condemning the violence, saying it's not how we do things in the U.S.
4: So in this country, we believe in freedom of speech. We settle our differences not with bullets, but with open and vigorous debate, and no deranged loser with a gun will ever change that. We can't let that ever happen.
3: Cole Allen now in federal custody pending a trial, pleading not guilty to all the charges filed against him. Following 13 straight days of the U.S. military hitting targets in Iran, the president hinting he might launch a major strike.
5: He says the military is locked and loaded. Even as talks continue, President Trump says Tehran remains far from a deal. The New York Times reporting U.S. intelligence believes Iran's new Supreme Leader may be more open to pursuing a nuclear weapon, as concerns grow inside the administration that China and Russia could be enabling Tehran. Trump says both leaders have assured him they are not arming Iran.
4: I don't think they'd want to have me disappointed.
5: Meantime, the standoff is spreading at sea. The U.S. military says it disabled a second commercial ship after it allegedly ignored 4 warnings and tried to breach Iran's blockade.
3: And that is Fox's Chan Lee Painter. The president recently warning that Iranian civilian infrastructure, including power plants and bridges, could all be targeted if attacks on commercial shipping continue in the Strait of Hormuz. Between Russia and Ukraine, the war rages on. A Russian drone strike killing 3 people in Ukraine's northeastern Sumy region, while Romania says it shot down a drone over its airspace for the second time in 2 days. 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
20: Here. You know, I can remember as a little girl growing up seeing some of my father's siblings who were much older than he shaking, appearing stiff, and sometimes having a difficult time speaking. Well, you know what? In those days, they called it the palsy. And all I knew that as a little girl, it really scared me. Then in the late 90s, somebody who was considered America's darling, Michael J. Fox, yep, Alex P. Keaton, he announced that at 29 years old, he spent the last 7 years suffering with the same symptoms that my elderly aunts and uncles did, but somehow was able to keep his condition out of the spotlight. until he finally felt ready to share it. So you know what? I thought a minute, and I thought my aunts and uncles were in their 60s, 70s, some in their 80s, and Mike was in his 20s, and they had the same disease. What is going on here? So upon further research, I found out that every 6 minutes, 240 people in this country are diagnosed with Parkinson's disease. I also discovered that approximately 1 million people in the United States are living with Parkinson's disease, and that number is expected to rise by 1.3 million by 2030, and that's just a couple of years away. What's truly notable to you, my listeners, is that the incidence rate of Parkinson's are higher in certain geographic regions. Central Pennsylvania is one of those regions. With all this in mind, I've asked Dr. Rebecca Gilbert, the Chief Admission Officer for the American Parkinson's Disease Association, to provide us with some insight about this stifling disease for which right now there is no cure. She's on the phone with me right now. In your current role as the Chief Admission Officer for American Parkinson's Disease, tell us what you do. What are your responsibilities?
15: Oh, thanks. First of all, thanks so much for having me.
20: Oh, it's my pleasure.
15: Insights into this really complicated disease, as you mentioned. So to start off, what is APDA, the American Parkinson's Disease Association? So it's a grassroots network which is dedicated to fighting Parkinson's disease, and we're in all over the country in different forms and chapters and information on referral centers, and we're dedicated providing patient services, educational programs to elevate public awareness and to support research. And in my role as Chief Mission Officer, I guide APDA in what our mission should be and where we should give our resources to really move forward the needle on these various initiatives that we'd like to see move forward. In addition, because of my scientific background, I oversee APDA's research portfolio and provide medical and clinical expertise to support our programming and educational content.
20: Okay. Well, first of all, when you're diagnosed with something, something big deal like Parkinson's, first thing you want to know is, like, how is it going to affect my body? How is it going to affect me physiologically? Is my body going to break down? What happens with Parkinson's?
15: Yeah, so Parkinson's disease is a brain and nerve disorder in which certain nerves in the brain degenerate, and they don't survive as long as other nerves do. And because of this, there are a plethora of symptoms that can affect people in many different ways.
20: Okay.
15: And we divide these effects of Parkinson's disease into two main categories. We call them the motor symptoms and the non-motor symptoms.
20: Okay.
15: The motor symptoms people are familiar with. That's the tremor you mentioned, mm-hmm. the slowness, difficulty walking. It's something people can see, and it can really profoundly affect a person's quality of life. However, what should be mentioned first and foremost is that the disease is really a very subtle disease early on. It can be very, very slow moving. So if somebody receives the diagnosis, it isn't the end of the world. It's really the start of an exploration to figure out how to make sure that your life is as good as it can be. So I just want to say that.
20: Good. That's good news.
15: So in terms of that's the motor piece of it. There's also what we call the non-motor symptoms.
20: Mm-hmm.
15: And non-motor symptoms can affect all sorts of different elements into how we function. It can affect the gut, can make the gut slow and cause constipation. It can cause fatigue. It can cause problems sleeping. It can cause problems with mood. And so when a person has Parkinson's disease, they really need to assess sort of their entire well-being and try to tease out what pieces are associated with Parkinson's disease, what pieces are not, and then try to get improved quality of life from all those angles. And so really thinking about Parkinson's as a comprehensive disorder and addressing it that way can really be the most impactful to making sure your quality of life is as good as it can be.
20: Well, you know, I don't know about other people, but whether it's my family, somebody close to me, even me, when I suspect something, I am doing research, you know, constantly to find out, is that what I have? How do I know? If I do suspect, I go to my family doctor, but he can't treat me for it. I mean, you would have to go to a neurologist. I guess he would have to refer you, or she would have to refer you to a neurologist, right?
15: That often is what happens. But, you know, as you mentioned, there are a million people with Parkinson's living in this country. There aren't that as many neurologists as we need around the country. And so there are family doctors who feel comfortable diagnosing and treating Parkinson's disease. And so I would not want to minimize that if that's the doctor that you go to. That could be
20: go
15: that
20: first.
15: Could be
20: fun. Okay.
15: Certainly a neurologist would have additional expertise to try to make the treatment more refined and maybe have different insights than a family doctor. So I would, if possible, recommend that your family doctor refer you to a neurologist.
20: Good.
15: But I should mention, in addition, there are neurologists who have specific training Parkinson's disease, and these are called movement disorders neurologists. And I received that kind of training, and there are neurologists around the country that have that kind of training. There's certainly lots of movement disorder neurologists in Pennsylvania as well.
20: Mm-hmm.
15: And so if you are lucky enough to be able to be referred to one of these specialists, those are the specialists that really have the most insight into the subtleties of Parkinson's disease, all the different motor and non-motor symptoms, things like clinical trials and things like new medications, et cetera. So that would be sort of the ideal, is to be treated by a movement disorder specialist.
20: Okay, so you go to your doctor, and then maybe he would refer you to a neurologist. But if the neurologist sees the motor skills, suspects, what kind of tests do they do to make sure you have it or don't have it?
15: That's a great question. And so for the longest time, Parkinson's disease was a clinical diagnosis, which means you went to your neurologist asked you to do specific things with your hands and your feet and asked you to walk and observed you.
20: Mm-hmm.
15: And because Parkinson's disease kind of have really very, very specific symptoms, motor symptoms, could have what we call a rest tremor, which is a tremor that happens when your arms are resting in your lap and you're not doing anything with your arms. Those are really symptoms that you really only see with Parkinson's disease. And so neurologists feel very comfortable diagnosing Parkinson's disease based on clinical exam alone. And that's an important piece to take home. And so you may go to your neurologist and your neurologist asks you to do certain things with your hands and your legs, and that's it, and diagnoses you pretty much guaranteed with Parkinson's disease. And it happens to many people, and that's absolutely a reasonable approach. There's some people with subtler signs than that maybe they're going pretty early to their doctor and they don't have really the full-blown motor picture yet. Or maybe they have some other sort of features of their exam that aren't completely clear. Right now, we have pretty brand new, in the last couple of years, we have some commercially available tests that can be done to confirm a diagnosis of Parkinson's disease.
20: Oh.
15: There is a test, which is kind of new. There's
20: wow.
15: a biopsy test that's available. There's a test on cerebral spinal fluid, which requires a lumbar puncture. Those two tests are available and probably would not be ordered by a family physician, may not even be ordered by a neurologist, but certain movement disorder physicians may feel comfortable ordering those more specific tests. There's a lot of controversy around these. Well, controversy is a strong word, but a lot of uncertainty around these tests, exactly when they should be used and what their results mean, and some people who've received these tests aren't quite clear what the results are. So this is still a work in progress, but definitely we're moving in that direction of having tests available for Parkinson's, which is really new and exciting. There's also an imaging test called a DAT scan, D-A-T-S-C-A-N, which has been available for many years, probably about a decade now, and it is an imaging test that can look at the dopamine system. We'll get into what dopamine is, which can help us understand whether a person has Parkinson's. So there are tests that are out there. It isn't just what we call a clinical diagnosis anymore. So it's a very exciting time for moving the field forward of Parkinson's disease.
0: Learn more about Parkinson's disease and the APDA by visiting their website with a lot of material and information. The website is APDAParkinson.org. More with Sue Art to this on WHP.
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0: .org.
20: But I understand that the Parkinson's Disease Association, American Parkinson's Disease Association, has support for those people. Talk to us about that, because that's so important.
15: So important. Absolutely. I mean, we always talk about the person with Parkinson's, and we don't talk about the care partner.
20: Enough. That's right.
15: Who, taking that person to doctor's visits, being with that person all the time to maximize their quality of life is so important. And APDA is dedicated to helping not only the person with Parkinson's, but the entire family, including
20: oh, that's great.
15: And we actually have a new program, which we're calling the Care Partner Connection. And it's an 8-week program that offers the opportunity to connect with other care partners for emotional support and for sharing. And the group also provides education about planning for the future and practical resources. And what's super exciting is that the program is now being piloted in various locations. And one of those locations is Harrisburg, Pennsylvania.
20: No kidding.
15: That's
20: great.
15: So if you are interested in participating in this pilot, I can give you our 1-800 number.
20: Please.
15: Which is 1-223-2732. We'll be able to give you, as soon as this program is set in terms of the date, we'll be able to tell you what that date is. So I just wanted to make sure that we said that.
20: That's wonderful.
15: We currently have a support group running in Philadelphia. It did start on January 8th, but it's taking place every other Wednesday at the Wesley Enhanced Living. Mm-hmm. And if you call, the number is 215-709-7174. You can call Dana and see whether this is something for you. And that support group is for people with Parkinson's and care partners as well. So I wanted to mention that.
20: As we're quickly running out of time, I got to ask you, do you have any hope as far as research for Parkinson's?
15: Absolutely. There are multiple, I would say even hundreds of clinical trials that are ongoing right now. Some of those trials are in phase 3, which is sort of the last phase of all sorts of new opportunities and treatments for Parkinson's disease. So there's a lot on the table. There's a lot going on that's happening right now. So, and that might lead to treatment soon. So absolutely, there's a lot of hope.
20: I want to give our listeners your web address. It's apdaparkinson.org. You can always call them at 1-800-223-2732. Dr. Giller, my goodness, thank you so much for your time and for all the ways you've educated us today about Parkinson's and for all the continued efforts for finding a cure. 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This has been Insight. Thanks so much for listening. See you next week.

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11: Fox News, I'm Paul Stevens. President Trump at the rescheduled White House Correspondents Association dinner 3 months after a man armed with a gun tried to storm that dinner.
12: So in this country, we believe in freedom of speech. We settle our differences not with bullets, but with open and vigorous debate. And no deranged loser with a gun will ever change that. We can't let that ever happen.
11: Suspected gunman Cole Allen currently pleading not guilty to several charges. Former Transportation Secretary Pete Buttigieg continuing to poll well among a field of possible 2028 Democratic White House challengers and see some key issues.
13: The cost of health care, the cost of gas, obviously through the roof as a direct result of President Trump breaking his promise not to start a war and what's going on in the Iran war. These are the things I'm being asked about when I'm on the road.
11: Pete Buttigieg on Fox's America Reports. 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
15: Taking care of business. Taking care of business.
16: Good morning. This is WHP 580 and Taking Care of Business. Now, this is Michael Park's show. However, he's graciously given me this half hour to talk about something that I think is very important, and it's an organization called Vision Resources. And Cheryl Cuddy, who is the CEO, is with me today. Hi, Cheryl. How are you?
17: Good morning, RJ. I'm well. How are you today?
16: Excellent. I'm doing well as well. You have a great organization. I had an opportunity to recently tour the facility, and it was eye-opening. So I thought we could start by having you give us an overview of what Vision Resources is. What do you do?
17: Well, Vision Resources is a 501c3 private nonprofit service agency. We serve Dauphin, Cumberland, Franklin, and Perry counties.
16: That's a wide area.
17: It truly is.
16: Yeah.
17: It truly is. We were founded in 1901.
16: Wow.
17: So we are well over 100 years old at this point. And our mission, RJ, is to facilitate independence in people with vision loss and other disabilities.
16: Okay.
17: So we provide a number of services for vision impairment and in prevention of impairment. Would you like me to describe some of those for you?
16: I would, absolutely.
17: Okay,
16: yeah.
17: Great.
16: Yeah.
17: We do have, in prevention, we have a free eye clinic in-house. So we have volunteer optometrists that come in and see patients for us. And it is completely free to the client. It's for people who are uninsured or underinsured and don't have the means to go for an eye exam otherwise. So these are not people with vision impairment, just routine exams to keep people's eyes healthy. So we do the thorough exam, and then they go visit our optician, and we provide a free pair of eyeglasses if that's what's called for.
16: Well, I guess, though, if you wear glasses, you can say you're vision impaired. It's just that it may not be, to the point where you can't see, but you need some enhancement, right?
17: Exactly. And that is correctable vision, which we are very fortunate if we have correctable vision, because we have services for those who don't as well.
16: Well, I was amazed at not only the fact that you have the service going on, but I have to tell you, I thought your selection of frames that you're giving people were really quite nice.
17: Oh, thank you. Yes, we do our best to supply frames that I would myself wear or recommend to my family and friends. No one should be uncomfortable in something they have to wear all day long.
16: Okay. How about services for those who are vision repaired or are impaired?
17: Absolutely. There are several. So first of all, we have case managers, and they go out into our four counties to our clients who have qualified with a significant vision impairment, and there is no financial means to qualify for our case management services. We provide transport and escort service for those people in all four counties to doctor's office, grocery stores, their immediate needs, in other words. We also go into their homes. We help them pay their bills and help them get attached to any other services they may need. That group also does a once-a-month support group. We call it our life enrichment group. So it gives people an opportunity to gather at our agency on the first Wednesday of every month we share education, we share challenges, and we share solutions.
16: Okay.
17: So it's a great group of people.
16: And you said basically you get the folks to it too. I mean, you provide the means to get there, right?
17: We do. Yes. We transport them.
16: You talked about being qualified. What does that take? How does that happen?
17: We just need your acuity from your last exam notes from your eye doctor. Basically, we're looking at legally blind or low vision. Now, low vision is somebody who is 20/70 in their best eye with correction. So the best they're ever going to be able to see is 20/70 or less.
16: Okay.
17: Legally blind is 20/200. Or less in their best eye corrected. So while you and I may be able to be corrected to 20/20, 20/30, these people cannot be. So now they've got vision loss. And we want to help them to remain independent or to get the services that they need in order to be so, and the devices. So that brings us to a low vision rehab center.
16: Okay.
17: So people who have vision loss, maybe from glaucoma, macular degeneration, diabetic retinopathy, and several other conditions, they can come to us with their doctor's recommendation, and we will do a low vision evaluation. We have a specialty optometrist who just does low vision. He is actually Dr. Cohen pioneered it pretty much in our area as well. So he is seeing the patients, doing a low vision refraction and recommending specific magnification devices. Since they do have some vision, we want to make use of the vision that they have left and teach them to do so. Then the patient goes over to our low vision specialty occupational therapist, Anna. And Anna spends as much time as needed with them, actually letting them try tools, devices, some tricks, some daily living support items, and help them to meet their vision goals. And we are usually quite successful in doing so. It's a very, very rewarding program.
16: I noticed on my tour of the facility that you have some things that are very, very computer-based in order to help these folks.
17: We sure do. You know, everyone's solution will be different. Everyone's situation and what they are comfortable with electronically is going to be different. But there are smartphones that are just geared towards people who are blind or severely vision impaired. And we do training, access technology training on phones, computers for people who are totally blind as well.
16: Wow. And I had a chance to see some of that. Not only is it fantastic, but I imagine it's come a long way over the years.
17: Oh, it is absolutely amazing the level of independence that people with vision impairment can achieve with the right tools and the right mindset to do so and want to do it for themselves.
16: I've known people who are legally blind, yet they pretty much, when I say function normally, that's the appearance that they function normally. Are there different levels of blindness in terms of legally blind?
17: There would be, because some people that are legally blind, I mean, at 2200, depending on the impairment that you have, the vision could just be centralized, like in glaucoma, because you lose your peripheral.
16: Okay.
17: But things right there in front of you, magnified, you might be able to see. The opposite of that would be macular degeneration, when you lose your central and you still have your peripheral. So we teach them how to use that peripheral as their main vision instead of central. And devices you may not even know they're using. I mean, there are now with the craze on metaglasses.
16: Yeah.
17: Metaglasses are a fabulous tool for people with vision impairment.
16: Wow.
17: So they can basically just talk through to their glasses and have things described to them. Meta, what am I looking at? Meta, what's the door number in front of me?
16: Okay.
17: Meta, what's on this piece of paper? Read it to me. And that's independent.
16: Wow. That is tremendous. And that's only going to get better, and the price is only going to come down.
17: It is, and it's honestly not a high-priced tool
16: right, for
17: what it offers. But, of course, like anything else, you want the recommendation from someone that it will help you meet your goals and the adequate training on them. I would never recommend just going and buying a pair if your plan is to use it to supplement your vision.
16: So is that part of your plan now, using the Meta glasses with some of these folks?
17: They definitely are one of the tools in our toolbox.
16: Okay.
17: For people who are blind or visually impaired. We have everything from a handheld magnifier to CCTVs, which are large machines with a tray in front of them that magnify everything they put on the tray. There are portable ones, you know, that work like a CCTV. And then there's just little things that would help you. A talking watch, a large print talking clock. There are talking glucometers for people with diabetes. It's pretty much endless. And
16: right,
17: the apps on some of these smartphones, and particularly the Apple phones and computers, are phenomenal if taught properly to people to use them for that reason.
16: Are they using AI? I know I've named my woman that I talked to Defrina, which is a morning show joke, but she and I carry on conversations. Are you using AI
17: That's
16: as well?
17: That's amazing. We are starting to dip a toe into AI. It's a little bit scary to be able to learn to use it properly and be able to teach it to others.
16: Yes.
17: So that is on the horizon, but I don't believe it's something active right now.
16: Okay. Yeah, I use autopilot, and it's pretty simple to use. So what about old methods anymore? First of all, I love your business card. The reason I love your business card is you made them at Vision Resources, and we'll come to that in a bit. But your business card has Braille. And I thought, this is really outstanding, because a lot of people don't even use business cards anymore. But with people with vision issues, a business card with Braille is pretty amazing.
17: Thank you.
16: So is Braille still used a lot?
17: Absolutely. People seem to think that Braille's dying because of technology. But are you ever going to stop reading yourself?
16: No.
17: That's how they read, with their hands instead of their eyes. So as long as you and I are going to pick up a book or a magazine or a piece of paper, Braille is definitely a useful tool.
16: And that's probably been around since 1901, as long as you or longer, huh?
17: I should know that. But Louis Braille did create Braille.
16: Yeah.
17: Because he loved to learn, and he lost his sight as a young man and wanted to continue to read.
16: And if you're someone who doesn't know about Braille, speaking of AI or whatever your resources are, check it out. I think they'll find that pretty interesting, because most all elevators and what have you have Braille on them, and I don't know if people even realize that.
17: Exactly. It's still an ADA compliance tool to have Braille on your signage.
16: Oh, it is.
17: And it must be hung at a specific level, because that's where people with vision impairment are going to put their hands.
16: Okay. So how do you raise funds to accomplish all this?
17: Well, our biggest tool to fund our services is done in-house with our own business-to-business division. It's called VR Business Services.
16: Okay.
17: And we have four different businesses in there. We have a commercial custodial and specialty cleaning. We have commercial flooring and carpeting installation. We have we employ people at photo ID centers. So the individual who takes your picture for your photo license, they don't work for PennDOT. They work for places like Vision Resources, who like to find opportunities for employment for people. And when I say for people, I specifically mean people with disabilities, because at least 3/4 of our business-to-business workforce is made up of people with various disabilities, not just visual. It could be any documented disability.
16: What are some of the others that your employees have, if I may ask?
17: Oh, certainly. There are several mental disabilities. There are other physical. We have people with hearing impairments, people with not use of a limb, maybe, in wheelchairs. And even things like depression, anxiety, you know, anything that's documented as a disability, we want these individuals who may not have qualified for competitive employment to have an opportunity to learn a

0: go off of relief or welfare based on the money that he makes because of you guys.
1: Exactly. We have a young man who was very, very eager to come on board, loves the cleaning business. He has worked his way up to a supervisor role now and full time. So he is able to get off of his disability. He's on our health insurance now, so he doesn't need that. And he's feeling very good about being independent and supporting himself.
0: The thing that I loved about the story was, I know you guys were not holding him back, but you were saying, are you sure you're ready for this step? Are you sure you want to take this step? Because here's what's going to happen. And you explained it thoroughly. And he was rip-roaring, ready to go.
1: He truly was. And he is. And he's doing a great job. So it is a step in that direction financially for people who are using their employment with us to supplement their disability and Social Security. This young man wanted off, wanted to do it on his own. And he's, like I said, doing a tremendous job.
0: That's a tremendous thing. The state of Pennsylvania, the Commonwealth, must support you in a big way, meaning that you mentioned that you're installing carpet in state buildings and what have you, which is great, but also assembling pens.
1: Yes.
0: How does that work? What's that about?
1: Well, the other piece of our business, that fourth leg, if you will, is a production facility. And there are several things that happen in our production facility. We have warehousing, kitting and assembly. We also have a full commercial print business happening in there.
0: Great business.
1: Thank you. And what you're describing is we do assemble all the pens for the Commonwealth of Pennsylvania. So we are under contract to provide pens to the supplier that state workers order from.
0: Okay.
1: So those are our pens being used in office buildings, in the prisons, any state-run facility.
0: Well, I thought it was really interesting when I took the tour because one of the ladies working there showed me the prison pens, and she said, do you know what this is? No, a pen for prison. Explain that, because that was unique.
1: That pen is called the Bend Easy. It's literally a rubber tube, and the the ink inside is also flexible to bend. So it's designed in a way that if you were to stab someone with the point, the pen will bend as opposed to penetrate skin. And if it is done hard enough, the ink will retract and you're not able to get it back out again.
0: Wow. So it really is designed so that it can't be used as a weapon in our prisons.
1: Correct.
0: And is that a state thing, or do they go to the, you know, the Dauphin and Cumberland County prisons of the world as well?
1: We are able to sell to anyone outside the state as well. I can't speak to how many of the local prisons are using our product at this time.
0: Okay, that sounds good. How does a business know that you're installing carpet, that you can make there, and they do a beautiful job, by the way, with their print shop, as I said. You know, they can make business cards like you carry. They pretty much do everything. They have you in the print shop have the most modern equipment there is. So how do businesses know that they can come to you for these items?
1: Well, we do our best to get the word out, but we are pretty much a best kept secret. Getting people into our building is the primary way to show them all of our services and business services.
0: Okay.
1: But we have it all on our website at www.vrocp.org.
0: vrocp.org. Okay.
1: Correct.
0: Okay.
1: And we also have a full-time salesperson, Sean, who is tremendous. She's going out, knocking on doors, leaving literature. And we are doing our best to build that awareness.
0: And is Sean your salesperson for pretty much everything that you offer?
1: For business services, yes, she is.
0: Okay.
1: But she doesn't hesitate to leave behind information on our services as well.
0: And then is she dealing with the Commonwealth, or do you have a different crew that takes care of that?
1: That's a whole nother entity. The people that hold the contract with DGS is an agency called Unique Source. So their mission is to employ people with disabilities. We are a member agency of Unique Source. So that being said, we can apply for the jobs as they become available.

0: Right now, we're the only flooring and carpeting installation group throughout the state and the only people making pens and notepads for the state. Custodial is divided up. There are several agencies locally who have a piece of that.
1: Okay. That's great. We're going to take a break here. When we come back, I'd like to get into a little bit more detail to close down the show on how someone who has vision issues or disabilities gets in touch with you. And of course, if you're a business listening, how you can take care of business. That sound good?
0: That sounds great. Thank you.
1: Okay. I'm with Cheryl Cuddy, the CEO of Vision Resources. This is Taking Care of Business on WHP 580.
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1: Care of business, and I'm in for Michael Parks today. My name, of course, RJ Harris. I'm hoping you listen to us Monday through Friday between 6 and 9 a.m. With me today is Cheryl Cuddy, who is the CEO of Vision Resources in Harrisburg, located in Harrisburg. But really, Cheryl, you described quite a few counties that you serve. Let's go through that first and foremost again.
0: Absolutely. We serve Cumberland, Dauphin, Franklin, and Perry counties.
1: Okay, that's a lot of territory. It really is. Is this the only office you have here, or you're at your headquarters, or do you have satellite offices?
0: We are establishing, as we speak, a satellite office in Franklin County in Chambersburg. That is probably the furthest point for our case coordinators to see clients. So we'd like her to have a little hub there. But other than that, we do operate out of our Harrisburg facility. A lot of our staff are on the road in our business-to-business services.
1: Okay. We only have a few minutes, so I want to come back to getting to how people can get in touch with you both to take advantage of resources if they have an impairment, and how to spend money with you. But before that, one of the things that we didn't talk about yet, and I want to spend a minute or so on it, is the fact that you do a podcast and have what used to be called the Reading Service for the Blind. I don't know if it still is, but I know it's not radio-based. It's streaming, but it happens every day, right?
0: It does, yes. There were a couple services we didn't get to touch on, but audio services is still in existence. It is for people with print impairment. You are able to get so much local news even, and state news, international news, read to you or by TV. But you know what you're not getting if you're local? Are the grocery store ads, the drugstore ads, the Perry County Times, the Hummelstown Sun, Central Penn Business Journal. Mm. So we focus on all these local publications, Harrisburg Magazine, and we read articles from them. And that is how we fill an 8-hour spot every day and replay it 2 more times. We are on the air 24/7.
1: And you don't have to have any special equipment because you're streaming it, correct?
0: Yes, you can reach it on our website, or we are accessible from your Alexa as well.
1: Okay. In about a minute, could you tell us, you said there are a couple of services and we didn't touch on. What's the other?
0: Oh, yes. Prevention. We screen preschool children's eyes for free throughout our 4 counties.
1: Wow.
0: So, basically, we go out to preschools, daycares, parents sign the permission slip, and we do the eye screenings. Any issues that we find, people are referred to their family eye care professional. If they don't have one, they can come to our clinic, and we can help the children out there.
1: Wow, that is absolutely tremendous.
0: Thank you.
1: Okay, so we have 2 minutes. Let's talk about how you can get in touch with Vision Resources if you have an impairment or a disability.
0: Absolutely. So for people looking for our services for vision, they want to contact the office. We have one number and a fabulous receptionist who's going to get you to who you need to speak to and all these issues.
1: Okay.
0: So that would be 717-238-2531.
1: Could you say that again?
0: Certainly. 717-238-2531.
1: Okay.
0: And for services, you want our director of services, Teresa Strawn, and she will see help you if you qualify for services, get you to the right department and the right service.
1: Okay. And in the 1 minute we have left, how about if I want to spend money with you as a business?
0: Oh, absolutely. Same phone number. You can talk to several people debating what you know, whatever it is you need. We have Sean Hildebrand out in the field. We have Pete Bartow, our business development officer. We have Scott Moyer down in production heading the printing. Mark Leib out with our flooring and carpeting. So you just call our number. We'll get you to the right person. Want to arrange a tour? Give me a call and I'll be happy to meet you.
1: Yeah, go meet Cheryl and get the tour. It's a great place and you will learn a lot. So give us the number and the website one more time.
0: Absolutely. 717-238-2531. And the website is vrocp.org.
1: Cheryl Cuddy, CEO, Vision Resources. Thank you so much for being here today.
0: Thank you so much for letting me talk about my passion.
1: You're welcome. 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
1: Second time's a charm. I'm Daria Albinger, Fox News. After the first one abruptly ended in gunfire, the White House Correspondents' Dinner was finally held last night.
2: As I said 3 months ago, the show must go on. We were backstage, and we both wanted to just have it go on, whether it was 2 o'clock, 3 o'clock in the morning, it didn't matter.
1: More from Fox's Christina Coleman.
3: First jokes was about HHS Secretary RFK Jr., who has been known to make some headlines over roadkill.
2: Delicious beef tenderloins, very special beef. And I want you all to know that Bobby Kennedy is right here. Personally ran over the cow in his car.
3: And he also roasted California Senator Adam Schiff, who he has mocked many times before, and he certainly didn't hold back.
2: I hate some people. You know, I shouldn't say this. I'm president. I'm not supposed to hate. I'm supposed to love everybody. But he's a terrible person.
3: He did address the safety and security concerns and gave a big shout out to the U.S. Secret Service and law enforcement and just thanking them for protecting and serving and keeping everybody safe.
1: The gunman, Cole Allen, is still being held. The president says the U.S. is locked and loaded as he mulls a massive strike against Iran. Fox's Jared Halperin.
4: Despite 2 weeks of sustained strikes from both the U.S. and Iran, President Trump says talks between the two countries are continuing.
2: They cannot have a nuclear weapon. If they have even a thought of a nuclear weapon, we will just continue to go at much higher levels. But we are talking right now, and we'll see what comes of it.
4: The president says he could still order a massive strike on Iran, but also tells reporters, despite the upcoming midterm elections, he is in no hurry, adding, we have to do it right. At the White House, Jared Halpern, Fox News.
1: And again, there have been nearly 2 weeks of U.S. strikes on Iran. 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
4: Okay, welcome back. Good morning. You're listening to Inspire to Retire. I am the real Bruce Smith, along with my co-hosts, Thomas Parker, Adam Kozer, Sherry Stewart, and our producer, Bart Selby.
18: Good morning.
19: Good morning.
20: Good morning. Hey,
4: well,
20: morning.
4: It is Saturday, July 25th.
20: Where did July go?
4: Yeah, we're running out of summer here.
20: Mm-hmm. I'm telling you.
19: Quickly. It's been colder overnight.
20: Yeah. Cool. I like it, though.
19: I do, too.
20: I like the reprieve. We have that big smoke and heat and stuff get us down, and then we have a nice...
4: My grandkids, first grade, and he's in third grade. They started school already in Arizona.
20: Yeah, what's up with
4: that? I just don't get it. I have to find out.
21: What about when they ended?
20: What about the second graders? When do they start?
4: I have no idea. Well,
20: that's weird.
4: All right. Do you know what your investments are doing for you? Well, you should have paid attention this week.
20: Yeah.
4: But anyway, we inspire to inform, to educate, and to give you peace of mind. So... we got some announcements.
20: Yeah, we have a couple workshops on the horizon. Nothing real soon, but in October, we have three hot and heavy workshops. One on October 20th for Social Security. That can be attended in person or virtually. And then we have two Medicare workshops in October, the 17th and the 31st. They are not available on our website yet, but they will be very soon. You can call our office at 541-1000 if you would like to... schedule ahead of time, and we will have some other ones to add later on in the year.
4: I had the 21st. Is that right?
20: It's the 31st.
4: All right,
20: I corrected you.
4: I got it correct. And we're going to have Harry on.
20: Yep, Harry Burkett. He'll be on the air with us in late September with some previews.
4: Perfect. All righty.
20: We ought to talk to the Social Security guy and see if he could join us on air for a segment.
4: Oh, boy. He'd have to get so many.
20: I'm sure. Red tape and signatures. The president would probably have to sign off on it.
4: He'd have to have a written script approved and everything else. I don't think that's going to happen.
20: It would be nice. We can dream.
4: All right. Let's go for our weekend review here. Let's start with those good old metrics.
20: Good old metrics. 10-year yield last week, 4.51. This week, 4.68. Yeah. Gold up from 39, almost 4,000 to 4,050. Silver up from 55.22 to 58.18. Bitcoin, you're heading the right direction, but it was iffy throughout the week.
4: Yeah.
20: I saw it was like, But Bitcoin is up from about 62.5 to 64. 1,000. That's not $64. And oil, of course, we all know that, is up from 86 to almost 98. And I did see it topping 100 at some point. Yeah. And that's the Brent figure, right?
13: Now, what you see on the news, when it goes over 100, when it was the WTI or the Brent, they'll use the one that goes over 100.
20: Right.
13: Because that has more.
20: And when it comes down, they always use the higher of the two,
13: yep,
20: too.
13: You got it.
20: Yeah, I know. They're smart like that. Mm. Well, anyway, gas at the pump. Last week, between 369 and 399, of course, we're all feeling it this week,
13: yep,
20: above four.
13: Yep.
20: Just about everywhere you go.
13: Mm.
20: Yeah, so just hold on tight. Fall's coming, and as soon as they open the Strait of Hormuz, they'll drop the gas prices in time to raise them for the fall blend.
13: Yeah.
20: Right?
13: Yeah, yeah, we'll.
20: We all know that.
13: All right.
20: Rate hike probabilities, because there is no current probability of a ease.
13: The goose egg, zero.
20: But the hike probabilities, July 29%, September 79%, October 85%, and onward from December through April is all in the 90 percentile.
13: Adam, have you seen these kind of probabilities here? I don't think we even had it when there was a probability of an ease. I mean, these are pretty high numbers.
20: They are high numbers.
13: Yeah. You know, but a lot of people see September, October, then, you know, December, January.
18: Mm-hmm. But I don't know if these odds reflect kind of like hedging or, you know what I mean? Yeah. It's kind of really tough. I think directionally is what the...
13: Well, we have to get our Kalshi expert, Thomas, to give us, compare the numbers to Kalshi.
19: They're actually coming out with a Kalshi documentary on Netflix soon.
13: What? Really?
19: Yeah.
13: To do
19: It'll be
13: what?
19: Interesting. I don't know. They're just going to go over
13: how it works.
19: Everything.
18: Yeah,
19: how
18: it started. The length of that documentary.
20: Yeah, okay. I've got some more information on predicting the rate hikes and some Kalshi info later on in the show.
13: I don't know. Kalshi sounds like something you should eat. You know?
19: I think there's a cereal named Kalshi.
20: Yes, you're right. Yeah. You're right.
19: Every time
20: is.
19: I see it in the grocery store.
13: Bowl of Kalshi? All right. Adam.
18: Market recap.
13: Make us feel good.
18: Oof. It's going to be a tough one. starting off pretty dreary here. Markets remained under pressure, unfortunately, this week. Investors kind of faced a two-headed headwind here, right? Rising geopolitical risks once again, and also the cost of artificial intelligence build-out. The S&P was down about 2%, growth-heavy NASDAQ down almost 3%. The culprit for the NASDAQ really was commentary from Alphabet and Tesla with their earnings. You know, turning negative on free cash alone is usually a negative sign. And these guys talked about, you know, raising CapEx this year and then another big year of growth in 2027. So once again, coming back into focus. Macro story-wise, oil obviously remained in the headlines. The U.S. bond ran for the 13th straight day. Houthi attacks on the Saudi tankers in the Red Sea added another headwind. So kind of all these compounding disruptions in the Middle East once again. Oil was up almost 20% at one point, pulled back a little bit on Friday. Not really sure why. Honestly, maybe just some exhaustion, and treasury yields highest levels in more than a year. So if you think about the consumer, the hits just keep on coming. Rates up everywhere. The 30-year mortgage up to 6.85%, and it was already an affordability issue in the housing market.
20: Yeah.
18: So, and then AAA obviously tracks like a national gas price. It was up 15% back to 410. That's still below I think it hit 450, as high as 450 back in May, but still the $4 level is kind of, you know, weighing over the consumer. If you added some jitters from a stock market that really does help fuel spending on the higher end consumer, kind of paints a worsening picture for the consumer. Amid that backdrop, the consumer discretionary sector was the worst performing, down more than 7% for the week. So higher energy prices, again, obviously flows into all kinds of consumer goods and revive the inflation concerns on that side of things. We have the Fed Reserve meeting for July coming next week. And as Sherry mentioned, the odds are 30%. But if you think about this, the current Fed funds target rate is 350 to 375. The 3-month treasury, which is supposed to mirror that really and it largely stays in that, that's at 388. So it's already above the Fed discount rate. It's kind of implying that the market's ready for a hike. So we'll see what happens. You know, and strong macro data added to this pressure. Initial jobless claims fell to 187, lowest level since 1969.
13: That's unbelievable.
18: Yeah. There's probably seasonal distortions here, too. I don't know if that's a true number, but still, it's kind of shocking to see in the headline. And then earnings, right? Last week, very strong earnings from banks. This week, more railroads, life sciences. It's kind of broadening out from just the AI theme, which is good, but, you know, too good is bad at some point, right. And kind of that's fueling into the rate pressure as well. So you have oil rising, rates rising, and AI capital spending kind of, you know, full steam ahead. And it's kind of like this situation where something has to give. And that's kind of the market's margin for disappointment is narrowed with all those things moving in the wrong direction. So
13: yeah,
18: stay tuned.
13: You pretty much covered everything I had on the move of the markets. And we're going to come back to Alphabet and Tesla because it's pretty important with this whole thing that what they're talking about. So it's but I was really surprised by the jobless claims. They, you know, they just move the market up, down, whatever. But I didn't catch the continuing claims, but I would assume it wasn't that bad either.
18: Yeah.
13: Yeah. It's, I mean, all I had was, you know, the bond yields. That's what's scaring some of the, you know, the Iran war is escalating. It's spreading. Any place there was a, you know, we have to squeeze through somewhere. You know, they're going to
18: try to make it difficult.
13: Yep.
18: Yeah. So, disruption. That's all you need.
13: Yep. Yep. And that word tariffs is back.
20: Oh, yeah. Mm-hmm. We'll be talking about that.
13: Oh, God.
20: I know.
13: We haven't heard that one in a long time. But the other tariffs, whatever we had, this is section whatever it is, 121. That,
20: no, 212, I think.
13: Is it 212?
20: No, 122.
13: Oh, there. I was close.
20: You were close.
13: Okay, I was close. But all right, we're getting close to the end. I just heard saw that guy there. And who's behind that curtain? That's Art.
20: Oh,
0: it's me.
20: Hi, Art.
13: Anyway, if you are transitioning and need some help with that transition, give us a call at Grandview, 717-541-1000. 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We're going to be right back and talk about the week ahead.
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5: Retirement on the program.
6: Are you serious right now, bro?
5: Now, seriously, here's Bruce Smith.
13: One clarification on that transitioning. That's transitioning into retirement. I got everyone chuckling here in the studio because I said that. So, anyway, transitioning into, that's our new buzzword we're hearing from potential clients that, you know, they have to transition. But anyway, let's talk seriously. Fidelity, they're saying that 2026 retirees may spend $185,000 on healthcare. And there's category that's going to push it up there is, you know, the whole thing with healthcare. It's that's up 7.5%. From last year. There's growing costs for chronic conditions, increasing utilization of medical services. The baby boomers are reaching traditional retirement age, a trend known as peak 65. And Fidelity estimate assumes retirees are enrolled in traditional Medicare, Part A, hospital insurance, Part B, medical insurance. So estimate assumes 48% of costs come from Medicare cost provisions, such as co-payments, co-insurance, and deductibles. In 2024, the median annual private pay for six types of long-term care services and supports were $26,000 for 5 days a week of adult care and care service, and nearly $120,000 for a private room. We know it's expensive.
20: Don't retire.
13: Yeah. And they talk a little bit up. The point is health care is cost.
20: Costly.
13: That is a chapter in my book, looking
20: yes,
13: at the healthcare.
20: Yes, it is.
13: So, anyway, AARP sent a letter to Congress. We strongly object to fast-tracking Social Security change. What they did, they outlined a framework for moving changes to Social Security through Congress and, you know, to correct Social Security. That's a framework that you should follow.
7: Yeah, right.
13: Yeah, yeah, that is. And there's all, there's like 7 points to this. I'm not going to get into it, but it's called the Promise Act. It's a procedure to initiate congressional action on Social Security. I mean, it makes sense what they outlined, but so you have to do this step, this step, this step, and you can't, you know, put in a new step. It's just not going to. It's the proposal is to break the status quo of inaction. Well, they're good at it. I mean,
7: yeah, nobody wants to,
13: you know,
7: to
13: I mean,
7: the first to move.
13: Yeah. Man, it's a good point that they're doing for the AARP. I think it was good to do, but just not going to happen. So anyway, that's my seriously. Okay. The week ahead. Whoa, look out. Earnings. Busiest earnings week that we have. UPS, the SK Hynix, Lam Research, Microsoft, Qualcomm, Hershey, MasterCard, Amazon, Chevron, Apple, and Meta. So this is going to, we're going to have a lot to talk about.
7: More CapEx stuff from Microsoft.
13: Oh, yeah. This is going to be, you know, who's spending what, who's, you know.
7: SK Hynix and the memory.
13: Oh, yeah. This, you know, we just have, and of course we like to follow Hershey because it's local here. The economic calendar, durable goods on Monday, and the FOMC meeting, that's the Federal Reserve meeting, Wednesday, and that's the 29th, and the PC and inflation index is on Thursday. And just a reminder, NVIDIA earnings, Wednesday, 8/26.
7: I'm guessing the Fed is going to get that PCE report before it comes out.
13: Well, yeah, I think there's some collusion going on. I bet you President Trump gets it first from anybody. I think they do some
18: Yeah. I forget the term.
13: Yeah.
18: I'm like,
13: God, I forget the term. There is a term.
18: Embargoed.
13: That, yeah.
18: Embargoed release. Yeah.
13: Yeah. All right, Thomas, what's going on with NVIDIA and SpaceX?
19: Let's get into NVIDIA and SpaceX. NVIDIA released new performance benchmarks for its next-generation Vera Rubin AI platform ahead of AMD's product announcements. One of the headline claims came from CoreWeave, which tested the DeepSeek R1 AI model on Vera Rubin and reported 10 times more tokens per watt than NVIDIA's current Grace Blackwell platform. Now, I'll talk about tokens in my need to know. NVIDIA also highlighted the performance of its next Vera CPU, which were delivered to OpenAI, Anthropic, and SpaceX, claiming that it delivers up to 50% better performance on certain agentic AI workloads compared to AMD and Intel's x86 chips. Now, this all came out before AMD's Advancing AI conference, so it looks like NVIDIA were trying to shape the conversation before AMD unveiled its latest AI products. We spoke about NeoClouds last week, and NVIDIA disclosed a 9.3% stake in Nebius, which has emerged as one of Europe's leading NeoCloud providers. And after this announcement on Tuesday, Nebius shares were up 7% and ended the week up over 27%. We also have some more news on China and who's allowed to use NVIDIA chips, or in this case, who isn't allowed to use them. Last week, we discussed the new AI model out of China called Kimi K3. A White House official accused the Chinese company of accessing NVIDIA's advanced chips despite the export controls banning them to do so. Mm-hmm. Now, the chips that were used were NVIDIA's GB300s. Which are a generation behind the Vera Rubin, but they are still considered a cutting-edge technology. And that same White House official also said that the administration has information indicating Moonshot AI used Anthropic's Fable model in the development of
13: Kimi K3.
19: Yeah, I was about
13: to say. Come on.
19: China's stealing our stuff.
13: Oh, yeah.
19: It's nothing new there.
13: Come on.
19: SpaceX news, we spoke last week about the Starship 13 launch that was aborted due to some engines not igniting. The launch was rescheduled to Thursday, but was postponed again after weather conditions threatened one of the mission's key objectives, which was to capture detailed ground-based images of the rocket's heat shield during ascent. So thankfully, it wasn't a mechanical error. But we'll have to wait and see when the stars align and they're ready to launch. Yeah. No pun intended there.
20: Ha ha. I like it. Intend every one of those.
19: Yeah. SpaceX also announced it will report their first earnings report on August 4th.
13: This is going to be
19: big. This is going to be big. It's going to trigger a major lockup expiration. So 2 days following the earnings report on August 6th, insiders and early investors will be able to sell up to 20% of their locked up shares, totaling as many as 911 million shares.
13: So the janitor is going to be a millionaire.
19: Yep.
13: Buys the big house.
19: By August 6th.
13: The new car, and he buys a house for his mother.
19: Yeah. And that 911 million
13: and whatever's left over, he'll go and buy more SpaceX shares.
19: Yeah.
13: I mean, right. Adam, you and I talked about that. I mean, sell them and then buy some back.
18: Right. There you go. There's no rule against doing that.
13: Yeah.
19: Okay. Yeah, those 911 million shares are worth around $116 billion, which is huge. Now, these unlocks could increase selling pressure on the stock, but at the same time, the larger public float could improve trading liquidity and broaden institutional ownership over time. And this prospect of additional supply has drawn significant interest from short sellers. About 206 million of SpaceX shares are now sold short, representing roughly 32% of the company's publicly tradable float. Obviously, Elon isn't too fond of that, and he actually went public about it. And he said that, quote, the survival probability of firms who maintain a significant short position in SpaceX over time is very low.
13: Good for Elon.
19: Yeah. The key there is over time.
18: Over time.
13: Do you see his he auctioned off his leather jacket?
19: No.
13: I forget how much he got for that thing. It was like over $1 million for his leather jacket.
19: Well, what would Jensen's go for?
13: I don't know.
19: It would have to be more.
13: I got to start wearing a leather jacket. You know, so
20: you have one. I've seen it.
13: Yeah, but not like they have.
20: No.
13: Okay. All right. You all done?
19: Yeah, that's it for NVIDIA and SpaceX this week.
13: Yeah, no, why we bring up NVIDIA, because you saw what happens to the market when Google came out with their earnings, and Tesla, but mainly Google. You know, how much are we spending on CapEx? You know, you're going into your cash flow. It's important because NVIDIA is the poster child for this AI and their chips. So that's why we continue to bring it up and see what's going on with that. So we're getting close to this segment end, and we come back, we're going to have Need to Know, and Adam is going to talk about, have some stock news, and he's going to get into the whole Alphabet and Tesla numbers that came out. So we have a lot to cover. How about, look at that already. That guy behind the curtain is giving it to me. So if you need help with your 401k rollovers and your transition to retirement, I'm going to say that one more time. So, My timer went off. Apologize. So we'll be right back with Thomas.
21: 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WHP 580.
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13: All right.
19: Need to know.
13: We're going to transition to Thomas.
19: Number 67.
13: Okay. Go ahead.
20: 6'7".
19: I don't have anything to deal with that.
20: Okay. I don't either.
19: Every week it seems like there's a new smartest AI in the world. But before we crown a new king, it's worth knowing how AI is actually judged. You can think of it like sports. If you're judging an NFL quarterback, you don't look at just one stat. You look at touchdowns, passing yards, completion percentage, interceptions, wins, whatever it may be. AI works the same way. There isn't just one number that tells you which model is best. Instead, there are three key measurements that the industry watches: arena ELO, benchmark scores, and tokens. So we'll start
13: with... Okay, I'm lost already.
19: Well, I'm going to explain it.
20: I've heard of tokens.
19: It's actually pretty simple. Arena ELO, if you ever played chess, each player has an ELO rating. The higher the rating, the stronger the player. And AI companies use the same concept. Researchers ask two AI models the same question, and people blindly vote for the better answer. And after millions of these matchups, each model earns an arena ELO rating. ELO ratings for today's top models are actually pretty close. Claude Fable 5, 1507. Gemini 3.1 Pro, 1494. Kimi K3, 1486. ChatGPT, 1485. So when you hear one model is the best, we're often talking about only a few rating points. It's not really a huge gap. The second measurement is benchmark scores. You can think of these as standardized tests, and there are dozens of them covering graduate-level science, advanced math, coding, abstract reasoning, and many more. For example, on the graduate science benchmark, GPT, Claude, and Gemini all score around 94%. On the reasoning benchmark, GPT scores about 85%, while Claude and Gemini are in the upper 70s. And then the third measurement is tokens, which I talked about earlier. Tokens are small pieces of text that AI reads, and they also determine an AI's context window or short-term memory. The more tokens a model can handle, the more information it can remember during the conversation. You can imagine the AI is reading a book, but instead of seeing words, it's seeing numbered Lego blocks. Each token is one Lego block, and the AI predicts which block should come next based on the blocks that came before it. I don't know if that confused you.
20: I was okay.
13: It looks like it
20: did.
13: I was lost on your first sentence.
19: Tokens are words.
13: Okay,
19: that's it. They don't see words; they see tokens.
13: I will understand Adam more with his stock news and talk about Alphabet. So
19: get into it.
13: Yep.
19: Yeah, that's it for me. That's me.
18: Right. That's my turn.
19: Yeah.
18: All right. Lots of stock news, as is always the case. Some local impact. UTZ going private.
13: Yeah.
18: Oof. Is that up there with everybody's favorite chip? Right?
13: I hope they don't start
20: changing,
13: transitioning their workers and things. So
18: UTZ is going private. European snack maker InterSnack will acquire the company for $14.25 per share, representing a 91% premium.
13: Wow.
18: Share ownership with UTZ's founding families. You know, this seems like a deal that would have made sense for Hershey.
20: Yeah. Mm.
18: You know, keep it local. It's a well-respected brand, especially in PA, and it's kind of like grows out the salty snack kind of.
13: I don't know. Chocolate potato chips?
18: Well, they have the pretzels.
20: Oh, yeah, they do.
13: Well, that's true.
18: Yeah.
13: Okay.
18: And Dot Snack Mix is awesome, by the way, if you can find it. You know, semiconductors, obviously, we've talked the past couple of weeks. They've had a pretty nice correction, but word on the street, mostly everybody's still positive on the sector, the industry. It's not really a collapse in AI demand. It's more sentiment-driven. UBS is projecting semiconductor earnings to still rise over 90% this year and another 40 next year. So, Jeff Bezos, anybody know him?
20: Mm-hmm.
18: He invested in a British startup, Cusp AI, this week, part of a $450 million funding round. Cusp AI partners with NVIDIA and other tech leaders to use AI to discover new materials for semiconductors, energy, and manufacturing. So, you know, hopefully broadening out of the AI use case a little bit. I think we saw some of that with life science earnings this past weekend, too, which is pretty exciting. Korea, right? SK Hynix kind of shuffled up the U.S. market when that memory chip maker, you know, listed, I think it was 2 weeks ago.
13: Mm-hmm.
18: Well, all the big companies in Korea are memory makers. Samsung, SK Hynix, right?
13: They make cars too.
18: Yeah. But retail investors kind of jumped in you know, all in on this bet. And many are now facing pretty steep losses after these heavily leveraged bets on Samsung and SK Hynix reversed. One leveraged SK Hynix fund is actually down 70% already from its peak, prompting regulators to tighten trading requirements. So big headwind over there. Taiwan Semiconductor, we've talked about them a lot on the show. Yeah. They manufacture for everyone. If you're making semiconductors, you're using TSMC equipment. They're accelerating construction of their Arizona facility to meet what it calls a multi-year AI demand megatrend. The chipmaker has increased its planned Arizona investment to $265 billion and raised this year's capital outlook by $64 billion. Yep.
13: Oh, my God.
18: How much is due to inflation versus, but those are big, big numbers. It's driving a lot of the economy right now.
13: No, absolutely.
18: Yep. Supermicro, back from the dead.
20: Wow.
0: Sure is.
18: I mean, we're starting from a low base here, right? But the stock did have a nice pop this week. Nearly doubled its previous guidance, so maybe it's putting some of its headwinds in the rear view. Wedbush says component shortages and strong AI server demand could also benefit NVIDIA, Dell, and HPE.
13: Yeah. Again, it's all based on this whole AI that you see these smaller companies are having, you know, some progress.
18: Yeah. We talk about NVIDIA as being the leader in GPUs and really semiconductor industry, but AMD, right? Advanced Micro Devices, they're trying to chip away at the market share where they can.
13: No pun intended.
20: Yeah,
13: on that.
20: I was just going to say,
18: I didn't even realize that, but you're right. They signed a deal with Anthropic this week. Anthropic will purchase as much as 2 gigawatts of AMD's MI450 AI accelerators beginning in 2027. AMD could also invest up to $5 billion in Anthropic as deployments targets are reached. And sticking with AIMD, they're going to deploy their Helios AI racks with Microsoft, joining Meta, OpenAI, and Oracle as early customers. So some good news there. And back to the spend. OpenAI projected cloud computing spending could reach $750 billion by 2030. The company also plans a 3.2 gigawatt data center complex near Savannah, Georgia, that alone could cost more than $30 billion. So,
20: and that's only 3.5 years away.
13: It's just huge numbers.
20: Oh, my word. Mind-blowing.
18: Hmm. How about some old economy news? Autos? Does anybody use those anymore?
20: No? Yeah, I think so.
13: They're not building a lot of plants around. Maybe they are. But go ahead.
18: So Honda, temporarily going to stop producing the Ridgeline later this year before launching a next-gen model likely in 2028. The new American-built pickup is expected to offer greater ruggedness and capability.
13: It looks sharp.
18: Yeah.
13: I mean, there again, competition.
18: Yeah.
13: For our automakers, the Ford and as well as GM. So anyway.
18: Not so good news out of China. Passenger vehicle sales fell more than 20% during the first half of the year. The industry now expects full year sales to decline 14%, making it the worst year since 2021. It's not going really far back, but still. Let's go over to healthcare. Lilly. A lot of people own Lilly, the GLP leader. And we talked about this drug a couple weeks ago. Retatrutide.
13: Boy, you're good at that.
18: Retatrutide.
13: Wow. All right.

0: Oh, I don't know who she is or where it came from.
1: Government for one more?
2: That's all right. We're going to sort of work down here, but we'll come back to you after the break. So we don't want to talk about Google a little bit and like that. But one thing I want to bring up on the stock is Meta is launching a dedicated marketplace seller app. Hmm. I think this is huge. And adds an account verification feature. So I just asked about this last week. So I can get an app, go to marketplace, and so I did this again.
1: All right. It's futuristic.
2: All right, I'm going to sit on it.
0: It does sound futuristic.
2: I'm going to sit on it. And White House is monitoring an open AI after test model goes rogue. There you go. And they want to put a kill switch in it. Terminator, Skynet. So there you go.
0: That's funny.
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2: I'm going to set up a marketplace selling thing so I can sell all my junk.
1: All your belongings.
2: All my junk. Anyway, Adam.
1: Yeah, real quick follow up on what Bruce was just talking about. The
13: OpenAI said its AI agent escaped containment during a security test. The agent triggered a hack that compromised the information.

0: infrastructure of AI startup Hugging Face, a platform where developers store and work together on code for AI models, which is kind of frightening. That it's Skynet, contained, man. And then it got itself online.
1: Oh, gosh. Yeah. Got to keep on it. Hence the AI kill switch. Anyway, what's going on in the economy and the markets?
2: I wish I knew. No. Well, you think the United States has a debt problem. So does the New York Stock Exchange. Margin debt raises to historic levels.
1: Well, that's not the New York Stock Exchange. That's individuals.
2: Oh, individuals. Yeah. Okay.
1: Yeah, this is
0: margin debt.
1: Yep. Yeah. That is, I'm telling you, that's
2: and this
1: scary
2: is according
1: for me.
2: To the Deutsche Bank. Yeah. Since October of 2023, margin debt has surged 136%.
1: Whew. This is 1987.
2: Oh my gosh.
1: When they didn't have controls on. Anyway, go ahead.
2: When they didn't
1: go
2: have
1: ahead.
2: Controls.
1: Yeah, we'll come back to that.
2: Who wants to rent a yacht?
0: Me.
2: Art. Me too. Art, you
3: sure, why not?
2: Let's go. Let me tell you, rentals are cheap in the Mediterranean, down 20 to 30% for a 130-foot yacht. It's only 210,000 euros, which equates to $239,000 in U.S. money. Mm. They're calling this a rare availability. Not for me. Not in my book. Well, yeah. Just getting there would be a little.
1: Everybody's struggling sometimes. Go ahead.
2: You got it. What's Jamie Dimon up to? Well, he's saying the risks are bigger than we think they are due to the wars, China, U.S., military spending. Like, we're not already dooming and glooming over here, Jamie. But he said that he wouldn't be a buyer. So. Take it from
1: buyer of stocks and bonds. That's what he said.
2: Yeah.
1: Now
2: it's not at the current prices.
1: So when he says that, he's the big guy. So what does the JP Morgan investment strategist do?
0: Yeah, it's tough.
1: And then right down to the JP Morgan advisor.
0: It's tough. Yeah.
1: So, who do you follow his lead? And
0: I mean, he's talking very short term, right?
1: I don't know. So. I wouldn't. That's just interesting to see.
0: It's usually you don't hear that kind of language out of a banking CEO.
1: Yeah, anyway. Go ahead, Jerry.
2: But Jamie's been a little bit rogue from time to time.
1: He does do that.
2: He kind of goes off on his own. Let's see. Deutsche Bank predict rate hikes twice this year. We already talked about that. It looks like they're on track. Trump signs, and we talked about this too, there are signs that he could ban Chinese AI models, according to Axios. Hmm. UBS hikes the S&P 500 target rate to 8,100. And that rate was just, 7,400 2-3 days ago, Bruce?
1: Yep. Yeah. Well,
2: I mean,
1: we're on the move.
2: We are on the move. And that would antiquate to, we've already year-to-date 8% hike on that. And that would put it another 8% if it does reach it. Trump tariffs, again, as we talk, Section 122, the 10% overall tariffs have expired as of Friday morning, I think, and we will stay tuned for more, because who knows, there may be more. Kelsey, healthcare students are paying for their tuition with their earnings from Kelsey predictions.
4: That's ridiculous.
2: Isn't that ridiculous?
1: Yeah, it is.
2: Now, granted, they have very high tuition, but
1: what happened going downtown and giving blood for plasma? Remember?
2: What
0: That's
2: happened?
0: Still
2: to,
0: there? I remember
1: still,
0: the building.
1: They still do that?
0: Yeah, it's right off of Atherton.
1: Yeah.
2: And or getting a job?
4: Well,
2: No. Why would we want to do
1: plasma
2: that?
1: Plasma thing's easier.
2: Hey, granted, I get it. Healthcare students are probably in class a lot more than they are than other students.
1: Our listeners out there, yeah, I remember that. I did that.
2: And Kelsey also has launched, ahead of the midterms, a hub for election.
1: Oh, boy. Here we go.
2: So you have a special place to go if you want to bet on elections. And that's about all I got.
1: You want to talk about Google Alphabet and the numbers and a little bit of Tesla?
2: Yeah, I want to hear what you got on that.
1: I mean, it comes down to they're spending a lot of money. It's dipping into their cash flow. And they're thinking, well, maybe they're spending too much money now.
0: Yep.
1: Okay, so I covered it.
2: That's it.
4: You did it yourself.
0: We kind of talked about this.
2: Show's over.
0: The market recap, but obviously AI remains a dominant story, and Alphabet and Tesla play a big role in that. Alphabet is obviously a hyperscaler. Tesla on the robotic side, but investors overall, again, this kind of is a recurring theme. that pops up from time to time. Investors are just becoming less patient with the enormous amount of money being spent and really uncertainty around when you're going to realize some of these returns. So Alphabet and Tesla both had very strong revenue growth this week in their earnings, but both stocks fell. Alphabet was down 6%. Tesla fell almost 14%. Yeah. And it was really because of capital expenditures, which in turn weighs on your free cash flow, which is now negative for both of these guys. And that kind of overshadowed the longer term opportunities. And I think higher rates and everything else plays into this. When rates go up, it puts pressure on future cash flows, which
1: obviously one comment of that during the tech bubble, those companies never made money.
0: Right. Right. Mm-hmm. But this is a big change for especially an Alphabet. Yeah,
1: exactly.
0: Right?
1: Exactly.
0: They used to print money and now to go negative free cash. Yeah. It's a bit of a change. So digging into the numbers, Alphabet raised its CapEx for 2026. From $195 to $205 billion. And then they continue to talk about a significant increase again next year. So these are just big, big numbers. Yep. And again, quarterly free cash flow turned negative as the company accelerated its data center construction and AI infrastructure purchases. And then they also had some delays involving Gemini 3.5. So again, just the questions about kind of the AI returns. Let's hop over to Tesla real quick. Revenue, again, was up more than 25%. Record vehicle deliveries, which is kind of surprising. Yeah. You wouldn't expect that based on everything you're hearing.
1: Yeah.
0: But earnings did fall short for these guys. Operating expenses were way up. And again, free cash flow for them also turned negative. So Tesla expects to spend more than $25 billion this year on AI, cyber cab production, robo-taxis, Optimus. List goes on and on, right? And the combination really of the earnings miss, margin compression, and the uncertain timing of returns on their spend is what weighed on that stock. So the difference, I think, between the two, though, is visibility. Alphabet is already in some parts of its business demonstrating measurable AI returns through cloud and search, where Tesla's is a little far off into the future. So
1: do you spend money to make money?
0: I mean, that's
1: what it comes
2: down to. It's kind of the way it goes.
0: It goes, right?
2: Yeah.
1: I mean, it's Elon Musk had an interview with The Economist. That's a very big magazine out there, and she asked about the Tesla going under the SpaceX, and he did a pretty good job of deflecting that comment. I think it's going to happen, but I think it's just a matter when it happens.
0: Yeah.
1: But I
0: thought it was interesting what Thomas talked about, though. Some of this is starting to rhyme with like all the search engines that existed right in the 2000s.
2: Right.
0: Do you really need all these models when they're so closely performing? Yep. It's like,
1: you know, it's like going to the store. Which dog food should I buy for my dog?
2: Cereal.
1: Or cereal.
2: Oh, my goodness.
1: I'm going to bring up one other stock news. Calmaine, that's a huge
2: Calmaine?
1: Yeah, Calmaine's.
2: Calmaine.
1: Yeah. Their profit went down because there's an egg oversupply and prices are going down. Well, what is it, a year ago? We had prices that were just going off the chart.
2: Yeah, avian flu and everything.
1: So we go through these, you know,
2: cycles.
1: Good days and bad days for, you know, whatever is coming up with those things. I don't know. We covered a lot of things here.
2: It was exhausting.
1: Yeah, I'm exhausted. But going back to next week, we have a lot of earnings and big economic numbers coming out. So thank you for listening to Inspire to Retire. 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I got to keep using that anyway, we'll be back next week.
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9: Again, I'm Paul Stevens, Fox News. The White House Correspondents Association dinner was back on Friday night.
10: This time, the gathering in Washington was more subdued with a smaller crowd and tighter security. The dinner was abruptly halted back in April by a shooter at the Washington Hilton, but President Trump insisted the gathering continue.
11: So in this country, we believe in freedom of speech. We settle our differences not with bullets, but with open and vigorous debate. And no deranged loser with a gun will ever change that. We can't let that ever happen.
10: The president delivering a rambling speech that praised some journalists and took pot shots at others. Chris DeMeo, Fox News.
9: Following 13 straight days of U.S. military strikes against targets in Iran, the president now hinting he might launch a major strike. Fox's Chanley Painter.
12: He says the military is locked and loaded. Even as talks continue, President Trump says Tehran remains far from a deal. The New York Times reporting U.S. intelligence believes Iran's new supreme leader may be more open to pursuing a nuclear weapon. As concerns grow inside the administration that China and Russia could be enabling Tehran. Trump says both leaders have assured him they are not arming Iran.
13: I don't think they'd want to have me disappointed.
12: Meantime, the standoff is spreading at sea. The U.S. military says it disabled a second commercial ship after it allegedly ignored four warnings and tried to breach Iran's blockade.
9: And the president recently warning that Iranian civil infrastructure like power plants and bridges could also be targeted if attacks on commercial shipping in the Strait of Hormuz continue. Meantime, France using a massive specially adapted cargo plane to dump flame retardant on a wildfire that's forced the evacuation of tens of thousands of people, including some from suburbs in the wine region of Bordeaux. Fire crews digging trenches trying to slow that blaze down. 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
18: another run. Hey, gang, welcome in Latour Live, episode 425, Art, 4 1/4.
19: It's adding up fast.
18: I know, 4 1/4. So if we did the math, that's, I was not a math major.
19: Okay.
18: Okay. That would be 425 plus 75 gets us to 500.
20: Do I 500. Have that correct?
18: If I added that right?
19: Yes.
18: Oh, hey, Dr. Naughton, how are you?
20: You should be asking me the math questions.
18: You're a doctor. I only ask you medical questions. You're that kind of doctor, right? Okay. Just like Dr. Biden, right? You and Dr. Yep. Biden, right? Do I have that right?
20: Insult me like that, I am hanging up.
18: If you haven't guessed, that's our longtime friend, guest co-host, Dr. Keith Naughton. Want to welcome him back to Latour Live, and also our friend in studio, the one, the only conservative columnist. Who do you write for these days? Broad and Liberty.
21: Yes.
18: Real Clear.
21: Real Clear.
18: Who am I missing?
21: And anybody that will repost it.
18: Guy Shiraki. I like your stuff, man.
21: Thank you.
18: It's good stuff. Welcome in.
21: Well, then I'm going to leave on a high note. Thanks for having me.
18: Good night, everybody. Good night, everybody. Hey, Dr. Keith, what's going on in Pittsburgh these days?
20: It's raining.
18: Really?
20: Well, it was. Now it's cooled off.
18: Is it great? Is it great living in Pittsburgh?
20: It's nice. Well, if you're in the suburbs.
18: Yeah. What part of town are you in? Actually, just if you could just give everybody your address.
20: I'm in the delightful northern suburbs. I'm in a township that's got more money than they know what to do with. So we like that.
18: Do you get to any Pirates games?
20: You know, I went on a boycott after I saw this Dodgers game. Where the there's incompetent relief pitchers gave up 10 runs in one inning. I got tired of watching them melt down in these games. So they've come back a little bit. I mean, they're on track to go over 78.5, which is really all I care about.
18: And there's the gambling angle from our resident sports betting expert. And coming up in segment three, we'll have Dr. Keith's latest take on what he likes out there in the world of sports handicapping. He only focuses on professional sports because, as he often says, he does not trust 18-year-old kids. Do I have that right?
20: That's right. They have no respect for the betting public.
18: By the way, speaking of betting public, if you were betting on the Baltimore Orioles, that would be Art Selby's club. You would have won seven game streak,
19: correct.
18: Which actually is paltry compared to the Red Sox 14-game winning streak. So not only, you know, you're trying to climb out of the basement in the AL East by winning seven straight, but the team that was in the basement has won 14 straight, and that's really bizarre.
0: It is. It's been a strange season. We're three behind them now, but we got a doubleheader against them today. So
18: doubleheader against the Sox?
0: Yep.
18: So where are you guys in the wild card?
0: Three out.
18: Oh, three
0: right now.
18: Out. So yeah. Red Sox are in the wild card.
0: Yep.
18: Who's in the second wild card spot?
0: Cleveland. They're 4.5 ahead of us right now.
18: Oh, so... All right, so Cleveland's a top wild card.
0: They're the second wild card. The Yankees are the first wild card.
18: I'm so confused. Oh, so the Red Sox aren't in a wild card spot yet.
0: No, they are. They're the third wild card. There's three wild card teams.
18: How did I not know that? What the hell happened? Since when have we had the third wild card?
0: I think like 2 years.
18: Shows you how much I pay attention. I used to know
21: right
18: all
21: after the designated hitter.
18: Right. I used to know all these things in sports. I used to pay so much attention to everything. I could tell you everything about hockey, and as I get older, I get about baseball. As I get older, it just gets a little less important. You know, I mean, it is what it is. Like, I can't tell you what the NHL playoff system is. Like, I don't really understand it. All I know is that I'm a Flyers fan, and maybe it's because they suck for years, and now they're somewhat better now.
0: I could be
18: right.
0: Yeah.
21: We're at one bye in baseball or two?
0: One bye, I believe.
21: Right.
0: Yeah.
21: So, yeah. So you get
18: only one team gets a bye.
21: Only one.
18: The top team in the league, right?
21: Right. So then you have the division winners and the wild cards.
18: Gotcha. Yep. Guy, what are you up to these days? So you're in the Philly area. So our guest co-host this week, Dr. Keith in the Pittsburgh area, Guy Shiraki, I believe you are you're friends with the DA down there in Philly, right? Larry Krasner, aren't you guys good buddies?
21: We hang out a lot. Just got back from San Francisco, took a refresher course on how to let criminals out of jail. He's having a good time. The DA's having an interesting time. Because,
18: he really is, isn't he?
21: Yeah, well, the Democratic-controlled Supreme Court has now slapped him on the wrist twice.
18: Right.
21: And now the federal government has, because not only has the DA, Larry Krasner, had sort of this policy of legalizing shoplifting and no cash bail, we're now finding out that he was encouraging his attorneys to collude with defense counsel to try and get people not convicted and to get them free.
18: And let me just stop you there. That's not speculation. That is not alleged. The court has found that, and members of his own staff have come out and said as much.
21: And said it under oath. So now... Right. Now you have the Pennsylvania Supreme Court essentially saying in the realm of murder cases, any reviews that the DA wants to take up, he needs the Attorney General of Pennsylvania to review. So in essential,
18: Dave Sunday,
21: he now has a babysitter. And now federal court is summoning him in with his folks, because as you said, Dave, his own deputies have now said under oath that they have been counseled to either lie or collude with defense counsel to let convicted folks out of,
18: despite the fact that, you know, these aren't, the whole idea that he's anti-law enforcement or anti-prosecution is not exactly new. I mean, he's fundamentally a piece of this sort of new prosecutor identity out there that's all of a sudden seems to like the criminals instead of the victims.
21: No, you're right. I mean, this is not a surprise, right? This is not somebody that ran as a Law and Order DA and then you opened up the package and said, oh my gosh, what did I buy?
18: Right.
21: He ran as not as a prosecutor to get bad guys, but as someone, one of these new progressive Avengers to fix the justice system, to right the wrongs that had been done. How does he win? He wins because he's the loudest, most anti-Trump voice, anti-common sense voice in a Democratic primary. So in a 25% turnout Democratic primary, he's the most progressive voice. Therefore, he gets the activist and the money, wins, and in a city where the registration is 8-1, it's over. So
18: hold on.
21: He gets a majority of a minority.
18: So let me ask you this question.
21: Sure.
18: And Dr. Keith, feel free to jump in as well. Donald Trump has nothing to do with fighting crime in Philadelphia. Absolutely zero to do with fighting crime in Philadelphia. But you can run against Donald Trump on a platform of social justice as opposed to criminal justice, and you're going to win in Philadelphia because we're that warped about Donald Trump?
21: and win decisively. He was challenged by a sitting judge who gave up his seat to challenge him under the old school, let's put bad guys in jail. And Krasner just beat him 3-1 in the Democratic primary to on his way to his third term. Look, not only that, Larry Krasner held a press conference on all this, you know, hullabaloo about ICE.
18: Right.
21: Which, again, is not necessarily a black or white issue, but ran on a platform, held a press conference and said to
18: us, we're going to hunt them down.
21: Right. We will
18: we're going to hunt down Americans.
21: We're going to hunt you down if you come into Philadelphia. Wait, and here's the chaser. But, I mean, again, you're not exaggerating. We're going to hunt you down the way we went after SS soldiers after World War II. I mean, that. Okay, so that was elected. So, again, when I tell the folks of Central Pennsylvania, the good folks of the heartland, this is not a surprise. He did not run as a get bad guys. He ran as a guy that said to ICE agents, I will hunt you down like.

0: SS soldiers and bring you to justice.
1: Keith, correct me if I'm wrong, but Pittsburgh tried to pull their own Soros DA maneuver, but I think the long-term DA there somehow made it through. I think he ran as an independent after losing the Democratic primary.
2: No, that's not what happened.
1: Tell me what happened.
2: He got enough write-ins on the Republican side, so he was on the Republican line.
1: Gotcha, I forgot that.
2: So he won. I mean, one of the issues, it probably won't solve the Krasner issue, is in a lot of these local races, and I think just generally in Pennsylvania, you should have a runoff system like they have in the South.
1: Right.
2: Because, you know, you should have to have a majority to get elected. And most municipalities in the state are heavily tilted in one party or the other. So you're essentially disenfranchised.
1: Right.
2: If you had a runoff system, you know, Krasner would have to face the, you know, whatever the top vote getter in maybe a jungle primary for local elections. I think that's how they have
1: and
2: to
1: they
2: do
1: have
2: it.
1: We've learned the term jungle primary because that's what they call it in California. It's the same. You're talking about the same system California employs. Correct?
2: Yeah. And it's not perfect.
1: No.
2: But it does ensure that everyone has a voice and that you're facing, like, the top two people are facing and a majority really elects the local
1: and
2: official.
1: The reason for the top two is sometimes you could have five, six, however many people, and it really dilutes the overall winner's vote total. So the thought is we need somebody to win by a majority.
2: Yeah, and it gives people in whoever the minority party is, whichever Republican or Democrat, right, and also independents, more of a voice in who gets elected. It doesn't ensure that one party wins or loses,
1: right?
2: But you know, you get more participation. I mean, Krasner would probably still win if it was him versus another Democrat,
1: sure,
2: in the general election or an independent, but it would be a lot closer race.
1: Gang, we got a lot.
2: And he'd have a chance of losing.
1: We got a lot to talk about coming up here. Segment two, we're going to look at, is there a blue wave coming in November? Do we think there's a blue wave? We're going to ask Dr. Naughton and Guy Shiraki. Glad to have them with us on episode 425, Latour Live. Me, Art, and the guys, stick around. We'll be right back.
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1: 580. If you're joining us on a podcast on one of any of the major platforms, we're happy you're with us. If it's Saturday morning, you're listening on WHP 580. Thanks for coming along. Thanks for making us part of your day. We really appreciate it. Real quick, guys, 2 years ago this week, Kamala Harris replaced Joe Biden at the top of the ballot for the Democratic Party in the last presidential election. Dr. Keith, I'll start with you. If you had to put your money on somebody right now leading the Democratic Party as the nominee, who is that person right now?
2: Well, I think it's her again. I mean, right now she leads in all the polls.
1: Right.
2: And she.
1: Let me just interrupt you real quick, Dr. Keith. Let me just interrupt. And I know you don't like being interrupted.
2: You also
1: understand history and perspective of history this far out before the primary start. Do you think just because that's where she is now, that's where we end up?
2: Over the last 20 years,
1: here we go.
2: There hasn't been a real dark horse since Jimmy Carter in 1976.
1: Good point.
2: Like, you've known the serious candidates 2 years ahead of time.
1: Right.
2: So I don't see somebody coming out of nowhere. Now, her problem is she is just so bad. Like, she's not getting she's not getting better. Like, it's amazing to me. And I think she's got a bad team around her. But look, she is leading in the polls.
1: Right.
2: She checks all the identity boxes. There's nobody else. There are no other women running. There are no other minorities running.
1: Right.
2: I mean, she does well amongst younger people. Now, this Ocasio-Cortez is talking about running, so she might chop things up for her a little bit. I don't think she's got a shot at the nomination. But right now, she's the leading candidate. I don't think the progressives want Newsom at all. I think he's going to fall apart. But things are pretty discombobulated there.
1: If you're the Democratic Party, you can't alienate the African American vote, right? I mean, it is an issue. If she wants to run and she's sort of frozen out, that's a significant issue for them, correct?
2: They can't push her aside. It's impossible.
1: Right.
2: I mean, and I've written about this a couple times. She is her people are so stupid. I mean, she needs to just break with Biden and say, yeah, that she could just say, listen, he should have quit, you know, that sort of thing. She could blame his advisors because no one supports his advisors. She should be bashing them left and right. They're bashing her all over the place.
1: Yeah, aren't they on an island now? The Bidens are on Biden Island now. Like, it does not matter.
2: I think they're kind of going to be behind Buttigieg, but they have no credibility. And this is part of her problem is she doesn't want to take risks. She kind of wants to back into things without like taking any chances. And that could end up blowing her up later. I mean, there's a little bit of a boom for that Ossoff in Georgia right now. And he's actually doing well in the betting markets. So somebody could kind of come out of nowhere just because of Newsom and Harris are so flawed. But right now, look, she's the front runner, end of story. And in the betting market, she's at like 7 cents. I think she's way undervalued.
1: It's undervalued. Guy, what do you think? What's your take?
0: Putting the betting aside, because I'm not my wheelhouse.
1: I know.
0: Because I bet with my heart.
1: Right.
0: Look, I think it's a colossal cluster because I think we're beginning to see it now in the Democratic primaries for Congress and Senate and governor, where it's sort of, you know, crazy socialist versus regular socialist versus crazy versus some establishment type candidate who's the lieutenant governor or the secretary of state. They don't know what to do. I mean, look, I'm only half kidding. They have the governor of California, the former vice president who checks off half a dozen minority Democratic coalition boxes. They have an openly gay former cabinet member.
1: Mm-hmm.
0: They have the mayor, or perhaps the governor of Arts Orioles in Maryland,
1: mm-hmm.
0: Who's African American. Then they have, you know, Josh Shapiro. They have the governor of Kentucky. They have the senator of Georgia. I mean,
1: Andy Beshear, John Bossoff. Yeah,
0: so do they want to go conservative, moderate, gay, black, rich, angry, female? And you have AOC circling. So I think it's a cluster. And right now, they're coalitions that are so focused on checking boxes in DEI. I don't know where they're going to land right now. And as I always say, in Democratic primaries, even more than Republican, when they take out the knives for each other, when they all go after Harris, it's going to make what Trump did pale in comparison. When they go after Newsom, it's going to pale in comparison to what the Republicans.
1: I was going to ask you guys about the blue wave, but then something just occurred to me, Dr. Keith. Right now, I don't know that people realize what's at stake in Pennsylvania in November. People are concerned about the down ballot votes because Shapiro's at the top and he's the presumed winner of the gubernatorial race. I think you'd find hard to find anybody who would disagree with that. But if that somehow drags the control of the state Senate into Democratic hands, we would have for the first time, and I don't know how long, somebody would have to fill me in on that, Democratic governor, Democratic House, Democratic Senate, Dr. Naughton. What does that look like for Pennsylvania if Democrats, and by the way, I said this on last week's show, I'm against full Republican control. I don't believe in one party control. I think it's dangerous for politics. What does Pennsylvania look like, Dr. Keith, if it's fully under Democratic control?
2: Well, I mean, you're going to have, he's going to be running for president, so he's got to check those progressive boxes. So, I mean, I think you could have a lot of quote unquote criminal justice reform. I think that's an issue. I think you could have a complete raid of the rainy day fund. That'll be a zero
1: spending like crazy.
2: So
1: they can do marijuana. They can do whatever skill games they want. Taxation on skill. They can do whatever they want, and that's scary when one party, to me, can do whatever they want, especially a party that is really leaning far left right now towards democratic socialism. Some might say communism.
2: Yeah, it would be a shame if they taxed those skill games. I mean, God forbid.
1: I'm not saying they should.
2: But lottery terminals that are all over the country, all over the state.
1: I am not saying they should not. I mean, that you won't get any disagreement. My point is they'll get that done at whatever rate they want to do it. There is no negotiation. They'll get recreational marijuana done. But the question is, are the social issues and the far left social democratic policy issues, which in many ways are a lot of anti-American, and can that bleed into Pennsylvania? I think it can bleed into Pennsylvania.
0: Oh, I think it can. So I think the odds of a Democratic trifecta are less than they were. For a lot of reasons. They're inside baseball reasons. There's some inside baseball reasons. I think the Republican candidates are proving to hold their own. A lot of the vulnerable seats are seats that they held on to when Shapiro was winning by nearly 15 points. We learned in the last 24 hours that the Democratic candidate in Montgomery County, suburban Philly, was supposed to be an easy pickup for them. We learned that he's essentially being funded by the data center people. So that's going to change the dynamics of that race. But as to what it would mean if they do it, I think Governor Shapiro would be in trouble. Be careful what you ask for.
1: Right.
0: Because I don't think he'll be able to stop the genie. This idea that he'll sit down with the Democratic leaders and they'll pick two or three progressive goodies and make them law. I think if you have a Democratic Senate and a Democratic House, Josh Shapiro is going to be in trouble because he's going to get some crazy things on his desk, starting with the spending, starting with the marijuana. And look, we saw a shot of it for school choice. I mean, you know, I have to work school choice into this, but the Democratic House voted unanimously to take the knees out from under the longest running tax credit program in the nation. They tried to essentially obliterate it and put it out of existence.
1: And by the way, that program helps poor kids all over Pennsylvania go to better schools.
0: It was, and as you know, because you were there at the birth, this was done to help poor and working class families. And these folks just passed a bill that would essentially cut it in half and tell Philly cops they make too much money to get assistance. It would put schools in Harrisburg and West Philly, in those neighborhoods in Pittsburgh that Dr. Keith tries to avoid. It would put them in trouble. So, I mean, we know what they want to do because they've told us. They want to spend $5 billion more than we take in. They want to torpedo school choice, and they want to do all sorts of wacky social things at the moment the Democratic Party is becoming the Socialist Party. Look out.
1: All right, I want to pivot real quick to a potential blue wave in November that everybody's calling for. Here's a soundbite that's making a lot of rounds. Progressive political pundit Van Jones has been out there talking a lot about the far left of his party. Here we go.
10: I am tired of a set of people on the very far left in the Democratic Party. Ideas that are literally insane, nutty, moronic, dangerous, bigoted, are not progressive. They're regressive, and they should not be in our party.
1: Dr. Keith, we know that it's always about the economy, stupid. But 4 years ago, when we were supposed to have a red wave, Roe v. Wade, the overturning of Roe v. Wade prevented that. Do you see any? I'm seeing lots of Democrats out there talking about this situation, talking about this issue, saying they're concerned about the far left because it's not, it doesn't appeal to independents, doesn't appeal to moderate Republicans. What are your thoughts right now as we stand here near the end of July?
2: Well, I think, the issue is that's not helping them, but Trump's numbers are terrible. They're terrible on the war. They're
1: not
2: terrible
1: with Republicans,
2: on inflation.
1: Not with Republicans. What? Not with Republicans.
2: Yeah, that's not a majority.
1: Right.
2: Besides, with Republicans, he's dropping into the low 80s. And you don't want to be under about 87, 88. That's always a warning signal.
1: About 83, yeah.
2: That's not good. That's not good.
1: Well, I would say this. For comparison's sake, it's higher than George W. Bush was in his second term. Higher than Obama was with
2: him.
1: I know. Higher than Obama was in his second term, though. That kind of surprised me, Dr. Keith.
2: Yeah, which was followed up by Trump winning and Republicans getting control.
1: Good
2: and
1: point.
2: If you remember, in 2006, Bush got completely whacked.
1: Yeah,
2: down ballot. So when you're down in the low 80s or hit into 70 as president, you're in a lot of trouble with your own people. And obviously, Democrats, like 96%, can't stand them.
1: Can't stand them.
2: So the problem is there are 21 Trump seats where Democrats won. So they're defending sort of close seats. There are 9 seats where Republicans won that voted for Harris. It's right. Going to be hard to hold on to that majority on the House side if you get that swing. And then the Senate, basically they're going to lose North Carolina. So that's 48. And then they've got to pick up, in my view, just 2 of the other 4. So that's Maine. I think they're going to hold on to Michigan because I think El Sayed, the
1: crazy
2: Democrat socialist, I think he's going to lose.
1: Think
2: he's going to lose that primary now because the one woman dropped out. So it's him versus other woman. And I think she's going to win. I forget her name. So it's Ohio, Texas, Alaska, and Maine. And in my view, all the Democrats have to do is win 2 because I think Murkowski then switches parties or goes independent and caucuses with the Democrats. So that's very tight.
1: All right. Hold that thought. We're going to just break here real quick and come back and revisit this issue at the start of segment 3. Latour Live, WHP 580.
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1: In November, Dr. Keith gave a very stark look at what the electoral map looks like for Congress. Let me give you a quick shot here, Guy. Your thoughts?
0: I think it's too early to tell. I think we're not yet seeing the full impact of the last 30 days. And what will, when the rest of the public, not us and not your wonderful audience, but when the rest of the public zooms into this race around October, where will this whole democratic socialism thing be? Where will the ramifications of these, some of these lunatics that are being nominated in states like New York for Congress and Philadelphia and California, when they get out on the trail and start saying what they really say? This it seems in Maine, the Democrats are going to trade crazy for crazy. They're going to have traded in a socialist, perhaps abuser of women, for just a plain old socialist nutbag who throws things at people.
1: Mm-hmm.
0: So I think when the public tunes in, they're going to be pissed at Trump. They're concerned about the war. They're concerned about gas. But the alternative is crazy and socialist.
1: You know, Dr. Naughton, I think Guy makes a great point here. It's crazy to me that, you know, when you talk about, as you pointed out, Trump's approval numbers being down, being below 90%, being below 85%, and you know, you have the war in Iran, gas prices have started to tick back up because we're conducting military activities in Iran again, and Democrats are like, hold my beer. If moderate Democrats controlled that party, they would absolutely, red wave, it would be like a red tsunami, Dr. Keith. But they can't get out of their own way either.
2: That's been the problem the last 4 years. We have two parties who are uninterested in winning.
1: Yes.
2: You know, Trump.
1: That's perfect.
2: I said this all in 2024. I said this, was saying this on Newsmax. Trump is underperforming so badly. Like, he should have won 400 electoral votes easily, given inflation and Biden and that whole incompetent switcheroo that they did.
1: Right.
2: He never ran on inflation. And those idiots in the House who spent 2 years failing to impeach Joe Biden, well, they missed the real story that the guy's a vegetable.
1: Right.
2: I mean, they didn't do any favors. And of course, they barely picked up any seats. I mean, they were really incompetent last year. Now the Democrats are doing the same thing. They have lurched too far to the left. And I think they're overreading the socialism thing. They think it's much more popular than it is. Because if you look at who's lost, and I've got a column in the Hill coming out about this tomorrow, they're all old people.
1: Yeah.
2: They dumped all the old people.
1: Right.
2: You
1: they
2: know, did, Cuomo did in that, and DeJet and the rest of them. The difference in age between the socialists who won and these wheezing incumbents is 35 years.
1: Wow.
2: These are old retreads that they dumped, and they think it's because that they're so brilliant in socialism. It's a negative result. People are sick of these old people clinging on.
1: And the socialists think it's because of their policies.
2: Yeah, of course. They think it's because they're geniuses. Well, that's how everyone believes. Well, every candidate who's ever won thinks, well, it's me because I'm wonderful.
1: Well said.
2: No, it's because your opponent's an idiot and you're not as much of an idiot. So congratulations.
1: All right. I would be remiss if I did not ask our resident Trump expert and fan Art Selby his take on this.
12: I mean, as much as people complain about Trump, I mean, the guy's right. I mean, the left is insane. We saw that debate this week with the guy up there in the Northeast, the guy in the dress that, and I won't say some of the other stuff that guy said.
1: That was the main Senate Democratic, that was a main Senate Democratic debate on who should basically replace the the former socialist Nazi.
12: But I mean, that's what the Democrat Party is right now. They're insane. I mean, some of this stuff, and no matter how upset you are with Trump at the end of the day, you can go with Trump. You might be mad at him, or you can vote for insanity. And that's what it is. And a lot of stuff with Trump, I just don't think he gets enough help. I mean, yeah, we have majorities, but we truly don't. You have people that vote with the Democrats, so a lot of stuff Trump wants done. And to not have voter ID and stuff like that done is just insane to me.
1: So Rahm Emanuel, former congressman, I believe, former chief of staff to Barack Obama, former mayor of Chicago, has really kind of beaten the campaign trail guy because he's running for president. I don't think anybody thinks he's got a snowball's chance. But he's out there saying, we've got to get out of the bathroom. We've got to get out of the bedroom. We've got to start focusing on solutions to America's problems. And it seems like he's the only one talking about it, because even Shapiro right now is banking far left because he knows he's got to win a far left primary. Good luck coming back to the middle in a situation like that. But it just seems like they've gone so far left. It's kind of hard to find their way back.
0: Agreed. And as an American, I wish that Governor Shapiro would go in that lane.
1: Right.
0: Look, Josh Shapiro is not going to be president. What he ought to do is try and save his party. I think Rahm Emanuel is going to try. I don't know that he has the following and the star power and the personality. It's why I, place my side bet with Dr. Keith that in 2028, Josh Shapiro runs for the Senate and John Fetterman runs for president. Because John Fetterman,
1: I'm on the record saying that Fetterman doesn't run for reelection and Josh run because he's got to do something to stay relevant.
0: Yeah, and I think Fetterman runs for president on the "I'm going to go save the party."
1: That's interesting
0: because I don't think that Rahm Emanuel is going to do the thinking man's.
1: Right.
0: Where you guys are wrong. And he's going to be very popular on CNN and on the Brookings Institute. And he's probably going to get a show after this as the thinking person's Democratic Party. But I don't think it's going to catch fire. I think it's going to be left to Fetterman in his hoodie to say, look, I'm progressive. You guys are nuts. And we're not going to win.
1: Dr. Keith, your thoughts on that? Rahm Emanuel and Fetterman running for president?
2: Well, I think Fetterman's probably going to switch to independent, but he's going to stay caucus with the Democrats. I wouldn't be surprised if he ran for president. He has no hope getting reelected.
1: Right.
2: I mean, so he votes with the Democrats like 80%+ of the time, but he's the devil because he voted to confirm a couple of Trump nominees, which is, by the way, the Senate's job is advising consent, not reject the other party's nominee. So by being normal, they hate him.
1: How dare you be accurate? Gotcha. What about Rahm Emanuel? What about Rahm Emanuel, Dr. Naughton?
2: I mean, he's interesting, but I don't know if he's got a real chance.
1: Does his message, is he trying to reset the party? It's not so much about him winning as he's trying to get the party going in the right direction.
2: I think that's probably it. He's got his own vision and he wants to promote it. Maybe he can get other people to follow him. I think that's more accurate. Yeah.
1: All right. At this point, how much time we got?
12: 4 minutes.
1: 4 minutes. All right. This is that time where Latour Live wins you money. Latour Live has won. If you listen, 425 episodes. Mm-hmm. We probably had Dr. Naughton on, I don't know, 25 times.
12: At
1: something
12: least.
1: Like that. 25 yeah. to 50, maybe somewhere in there.
12: Yeah.
1: And he always comes on and he shares his sports betting acumen. And you cannot argue that had you followed everything he did, you would be a moneymaker today, thanks to Latour Live and Dr. Keith Naughton. I think that's a fact.
12: It's a fact.
1: It is. So, Dr. Naughton, what would you like to share with the people who are craving your latest opinions?
2: All right. Well, I'll repeat it. I think I've already said this before. I'm definitely Steelers under 8.5. I'm not buying the Rodgers thing.
1: That has not changed. That has not changed. Yeah.
2: The Tomlin, the Tomlin could beat Baltimore. I think McCarthy's a decent coach, but I think he can do it. So yeah, I'm Steelers under 8.5. I think the 49ers, their problem isn't the local substation. It's that they're old and they run a punishing type of offense. So that leads to injuries. And they're even older now. They have a bunch of bad drafts. So I like them under 10.5. Arizona under 4.5. And also Arizona's
1: playing for the first pick overall next year. That's what they're really doing.
2: Decent roster, no quarterback.
1: Right.
2: And their schedule is a nightmare up through week 15. So I like them on the last team to win a game. They don't play the Jets until December 20th. Before that, they've got Chargers, Seahawks, Niners. Now, at Giants, maybe they could win that game. Lions, Rams, Broncos, Cowboys, Seahawks, Rams.
1: Where's the win?
2: Yeah.
1: Let me ask you a quick question.
2: On the 29th, so they might be able to beat them. And then they got the Eagles on the 13th. I think they're last to win a game, unless the Dolphins, which have a horrible roster, completely crash out. So
1: let me ask you this question. I want people to understand, where does it come from where you identify, like all of a sudden you're like, the Cardinals to be the last team to

0: a little bit of a bounce back. And look, they got a last place schedule.
1: Oof.
0: You know, they were last place last year.
1: That's a good
0: play. And they've got a kind of a weak schedule. And I think Minnesota's going to be bad. I kind of like them under 8.5. I don't buy Kyler Murray at all.
1: They have two bad quarterbacks.
0: He's too short to play quarterback.
1: Yeah. Yeah, and the
0: can't see over his line. That's why he's got to move all the time.
1: And the other guy they got, what's his name? JJ McCarthy. He's too short too. They got two short quarterbacks. I mean,
0: yeah.
1: And somebody, whoever decided to pick JJ McCarthy ninth overall, I think it was. I think that guy got fired, by the way, the GM in the offseason for the Vikings. I mean, that guy wasn't even a first rounder, and he goes ninth overall. Just crazy.
0: Yeah, McCarthy is just not. He's more of a game manager. And yeah, he's a little short, but I mean, you know, Kyler Murray, that guy's an Oompa Loompa on the field.
1: Do you have any updates on your baseball plays? Futures?
0: Yeah. Pirates over to the 78.5. That's looks like a winner so far, unless their bullpen keeps melting down. And Astros under 84.5. That looks pretty good. Also, Astros to miss the playoffs is a little tighter because the AL stinks so much. It's still like 4.5 back. And Pirates to make the playoffs, I think yesterday they were tied with three teams for the last spot, but that was plus 260, so that's still in play.
1: That's a little tasty. That's a little tasty right there, plus 260. You know, it's just crazy. The plays out there, the way you can look at different things. And in baseball, there is a consistency, though, to it, too, right? Like, unlike other sports where football, you can play a last place schedule, baseball, you can sort of map them out over a couple years. Can you not?
0: A little bit. I mean, I don't follow it that much. You know, I just took that Houston bet. That's my Mike Palm pick.
1: Right.
0: And I saw the Pirates moving up and the guys in VEASAN say, listen, if you got a team that's moving up like that, it probably hasn't caught up to what its odds really are.
1: Interesting. All right, Dr. Keith, you brought it again. Thank you for giving more plays, more free plays to our members that will surely win money. Appreciate that. Hey, listen, we're going to be right back here. What we're watching, Latour Live, WHP 580.
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9: 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What you watching on TV? What you watching? What you watching? Time to tell old Dealer T.
1: Hey, gang, welcome back in here. It is that time. What you're watching? WHP 580, Latour Live. As always, we go to the resident television expert, our wonderful, amazing.

0: amazing diehard Oriole fan, producer Art Selby. Art Selby, what are you watching?
1: Oh, obviously the Orioles. they had won 7 in a row till Monday night. That's why you don't quit. You know, you never know.
0: Right.
1: Your team can get on fire. I did watch some of the World Cup. I did watch some of that.
0: Did you
1: watch
0: some of the World Cup?
1: I did, yeah.
0: Hold on a second. Dr. Keith, did you bet on the World Cup at all?
2: I did not. If I had, I would bet the under.
0: There you go. All right. Okay.
1: Watched a couple movies this week, some classics. Forrest Gump was on, so I watched it. I love Forrest Gump.
0: Right.
1: Since it's Christmas in July, Elf was on the other night, so I just lied there in bed and watched Elf. I love Elf.
0: Right.
1: So,
0: that's like your favorite Christmas movie.
1: It's one of them. I think Christmas Vacation is probably my favorite.
0: Is more than Elf for you?
1: Christmas Vacation, okay. Yeah. And I watched a scary movie that came out last year I hadn't seen in.
0: What was it called?
1: Final Destination, Bloodlines.
0: Really?
1: I forget how many of those they made, but yeah, it was a good movie. It's pretty intense, so I enjoyed that.
0: Cool.
1: So that came out last year, and that's about it.
0: All right, you brought it. Appreciate you. All right, Guy Shiraki, conservative columnist, lover of all shows British detective-like. What are you watching?
3: Well, aside from the Phillies, exactly what you said. So we are watching Vera.
0: Vera.
3: Vera on Prime.
0: Okay.
3: She is, shockingly, a British detective.
0: I can't believe that. how you just randomly come across these shows. I know you're not doing hyper searches on
3: them. Well, the problem is now that in this era of AI and all this automation, Prime and Netflix just keep saying, well, if you like this, here's a suggestion.
0: Yeah, they're going to keep cranking out.
3: They're cranking out. So Vera, she is a detective. That has a young sort of a young assistant, and she goes out with sort of common sense and fights crime. The good news is they're about 60, 70 minutes. She solves the crime. The characters are the same, but each show is a solved crime, so we like that. Our good friends at Grandchester are in their last season, so the local cop, along with the local Episcopal minister, they go out and solve crimes together. This is the 11th season, and it's winding down. Two things off the wall. One is, so my kids dragged me to watch Jury Duty on Amazon Prime.
0: Which that's
3: is,
0: with...
3: It was one of those reality shows. That
0: oh, it's a reality show?
3: Yeah.
0: Oh.
3: Jury Duty was a reality show where everyone's an actor except one real person, and they do a whole season, and at the end he finds out that he's a juror for real, but it's not really a trial. Everybody's acting. So I tolerated that. It was mildly amusing. But they did one called Company Retreat. Same drill. One real person with a fake company. My wife and I made it into episode 2. So this is my what's not to watch. Even if you liked Jury Duty, Company Retreat, they carried the premise too far. It stinks. Last thing I'll tell you, what I'm watching is my wife and I are having sort of a renaissance. We have not gone to concerts or shows in eons. So off the TV in real life.
0: Right.
3: We have gone to see Jerry Seinfeld. We saw Nate Bargatze here in Hershey.
0: Yeah.
3: And we went to go see the guy who writes the songs. We went to go see Barry Manilow, 83 years young.
0: Where'd you see that?
3: In Reading at the Santander Center.
0: I have an honest question.
3: Yeah.
0: Did his face move at all while he sang?
3: A little bit. I will tell you this. So when you go to see these folks in their 70s or 80s.
0: Right.
3: Right. It is a trip through your life because you go back in your head and you think of where you were on the beach or on vacation.
0: Right.
3: But I will say this. Manilow performed for 70, 80 minutes, but he was honest midway through. And he just said, folks, sometimes I just can't reach the note.
0: Right.
3: I need you to sing along with me and we'll have fun together.
0: Right.
3: And I found that refreshing.
0: Yeah.
3: Right. He can't do what he did at 30.
0: Right.
3: But I like these sort of these, if you will, the farewell tours, which they're politely saying is like his last concert in Reading, his last concert in Pittsburgh, his last concert, which is not to say goodbye, but it's to say goodbye. So I encourage you to watch good shows, especially what Keith and Art and Dave tell you, but go out and see a concert. And if you like music or you like comedy, go see these. And we're enjoying to go see the Seinfelds and the Barry Manilows in their second and third chapter, and we're finding them enjoyable.
0: Mm, pretty cool. Thank you, buddy. That was really good. Appreciate that. Dr. Keith Naughton, of all the guests I have on the show, you had the most peculiar watching habits outside of sports. What are you watching?
2: Well, first off, underrated Christmas movie, an underrated Bill Murray movie, Scrooged.
0: Well said.
2: Great movie.
0: I'm with you there. Yep. I'm with you. That is a really good Christmas movie. Well said.
2: Yep. All right. So, you know, I got to plug it again because it's such a good financing. The Real Iceman Playbook with Steve Iceman, the guy from the Big Short.
0: Gotcha.
2: Who was played by Steve Carell. And there's a new guy I've watched a little bit of. His name is Chris Brunet. It's Brunet. And he exposes academic fraud. So he does little bits on it. So he's got a couple of them.
0: YouTube channel.
2: And I'm trying to remember if it was Sam who brought this up, but maybe it was something else that came across my feed. You know this whole thing about how we eat a credit card every year?
0: Yeah.
2: And microplastics. You've heard this thing?
0: Yeah.
2: Well, someone was looking into this. And I think it might have been Brunet. Maybe it was someone else. The samples for that test, they were handled by people handled them with gloves. The gloves were shedding particles into
0: particles into the samples.
2: Yeah. So that doesn't mean that we're not having a problem with microplastics, but don't worry, folks, you're not eating a credit card every year.
0: Too funny.
3: I feel like I do. Every time my kids use it, I'm eating a credit card with once a billing cycle.
0: Yeah, money. Well said. And all these are these YouTube shows?
2: Yeah.
0: Okay,
2: yeah.
0: Gotcha. Anything else, Dr. Keith?
2: Nope, that's enough for this time.
0: You're a busy man. You are a busy man. Oh, yeah. I can understand why that's all you brought there. I get that. Always love the uniqueness of what you two guys bring as to what you're watching. All right, what do I got? 4 minutes?
1: Yep.
0: House of Dragons, I've talked about that. I watched a movie on Netflix called Old Henry, and it's about a widowed Oklahoma farmer. It's a Western. A widowed Oklahoma farmer who takes in an injured man who's running from the bad guys, and he's got a satchel of cash. Stephen Dorff is one of the bad guys. He actually enters the show as a lawman. I don't want to give too much away of the plot on this movie, but the ending was really cool. The ending was a huge payoff. It was a good Western. I thought it was really interesting. You know, it was one of those things where I watched it all the way through. I wasn't distracted. It's not that long. It stars an actor named Tim Blake Nelson as the Oklahoma farmer. Watch Old Henry. Do yourself a favor. 94% Rotten Tomatoes. So that tells you how many people like it. It's the most watched movie on Netflix. I'm still watching The Westies on MGM Plus about 1970s Irish and Italian mafia with J.K. Simmons and Titus Welliver. And then I went back sort of like Art did, but I watched two-thirds of the Bourne trilogy, which would have been the early 2000s. And it holds up. It holds up really nicely. I still have to watch the third, the Bourne Ultimatum, which I will certainly do that. And I'm not talking about the fourth one they did that didn't have Matt Damon in it. And then when he came back and did the movie called Jason Bourne, I'm talking about the original trilogy that was really, really good. Don't forget, guys, coming soon, one of my favorite shows, Season 3 Lioness, Paramount Plus, August 2nd, Ted Lasso, August 4th, Reacher, August 12th, and then another favorite of mine, Mobland, Season 2, Paramount Plus, on September 18th. That's it. I mean, do I need to fill in any more time? Do we have a cushion here?
1: What about Little House?
0: Well, I've only watched one episode of Little House. Okay. I know Adam Klein, and when we have him on the show next time, he'll talk about Little House because I think he's watched multiple episodes. I just haven't watched. Like, I've got to get into it. I got into the original Little House. I don't know if I'm cheating on the original Little House by watching the new Little House. And it was fun to watch it with my young daughter at the time, who is now 14 and really has no interest in watching the new Little House. So I'm kind of ambivalent about the whole thing.
1: Yeah.
0: I just got to figure out whether I'm going to devote the time to it. But the first episode I watched is really good. You know, it's not Wednesday night NBC kitschy, you know, Little House. It's there's an edge to it. They're in the wilderness trying to carve out a limit, literally trying to carve out a living. So
3: I feel about Ted Lasso. You guys tell me. I loved it. Ted Lasso is on my top 10 all-time TV
0: show. It's a great show.
3: I am so afraid that they're going to ruin it.
0: We needed Ted Lasso, too, because it came out during the pandemic. And we needed a show like that during the pandemic to kind of bring our spirits up. Yeah, I hope it's not ruined. I hope it's good. But at the same time, I thought, why would they stop at three when season three was really good? So, I mean, we'll see. We'll see. We could.
3: It's sort of the way I, David, it's the way I go through with Godfather. As far as I'm concerned, they only made two.
0: Amen. Amen.
3: I don't have anything to do with the other.
0: Amen. Well said. All right. Hey, gang. Thanks, everybody. Appreciate everybody listening to Latour Live every week. You're the best. We don't take you for granted. I want to thank our guests, conservative columnist Guy Shiraki, Dr. Keith Naughton, and, of course, our great producer, Art Selby. We'll see you next week. Another new episode right here, Latour Live, WHP 580.

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1: Take two. I'm Daria Albinger, making good on a promise.
2: As I said 3 months ago, the show must go on. We were backstage, and we both wanted to just have it go on, whether it was 2 o'clock, 3 o'clock in the morning, it didn't matter.
1: Christina Coleman has more about last night's rescheduled White House Correspondents' Dinner.
3: First jokes was about HHS Secretary RFK Jr., who has been known to make some headlines over roadkill.
2: Delicious beef tenderloins, very special beef. And I want you all to know that Bobby Kennedy is right here. Personally ran over the cow in his car.
3: And he also roasted California Senator Adam Schiff, who he has mocked many times before, and he certainly didn't hold back.
2: I hate some people. You know, I shouldn't say this. I'm not supposed to hate. I'm supposed to love everybody. But he's a terrible person.
3: He did address the safety and security concerns and gave a big shout out to the U.S. Secret Service and law enforcement and just thanking them for protecting and serving and keeping everybody safe.
1: The gunman, Cole Allen, is still being held. After nearly 2 weeks of U.S. military strikes, the president is hinting again that he's planning a major attack on Iran. Fox's Rebecca Castor in Washington.
4: U.S. Central Command did not announce any new strikes on Iran last night. The president says diplomatic talks have resumed, but he could still greenlight this massive attack he's considering at any point.
5: I think they're getting more and more serious as the days go by.
4: Now there's another unexpected disruption to the flow of oil in the Red Sea. Iran's proxy in Yemen, the Houthis, are blocking Saudi shipping and fired on at least 3 oil tankers this week. President Trump warned them to stand down or Iran would face the consequences.
1: Mr. Trump says the U.S. may also take over the Pickaxe Mountain facility. 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
1: 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As always, I want to say thank you for choosing. 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Right after we have our first break here momentarily, we're going to bring up a special guest, Jeff Bernfeld. He's a partner of mine, colleague of mine, and a very good friend as well. So we are in for a special treat. Also, let me give you the phone numbers, because we're going to be talking about numerous topics, and if you have anything that you might want to ask of Jeff or ask of me this morning, you can reach us at 717-540-0580. That's 717-540-0580, or 800-724-5801. Before we go to our first break and bring Jeff up with me here, I just wanted to open up with the quote of the week. And actually, it's not just a quote. It actually is a little excerpt from a book by William Bernstein. The name of the book is called If You Can. And what I wanted to share with you, which I think is packed, and I mean packed with investing wisdom, is the following. He says, there is no greater cause of mischief to the small investor than the confusion between the health of the economy and stock returns. It's natural for people to assume that when the economy is in good shape, future stock returns will be high, and vice versa. The exact opposite is actually true. Market history shows that when there's economic blue sky, future returns are actually low. And when the economy is on the skids, future returns are actually high. It is a truism in the market that the best fishing is done in the most stormy waters. And lastly, he says,
18: When the economy looks awful, risks seem high. And so stocks must offer high returns to entice people to buy them. Contrary-wise, or conversely, when the economy looks great and stocks seem safe, they become more attractive to people, and this yields low future returns. That ties right into one of the themes of this show that I continue to remind you of, and I have for years and years and years, and it's simply that sound investing is counterintuitive. And that's why I remind all of you that human nature truly is a failed investor. Because as Bernstein conveyed there, when things feel good, when the outlook is good, when everything is calm, the future expected returns are going to be lower. But it's in the depth of despair when things feel their worst and when things are not going well in the economy and there are current events that are impacting people's confidence and not wanting to invest. Those are the ideal times, actually, to make sure that you are invested because future expected returns are actually higher. And as he said, the only way that investors are going to be enticed to want to invest in stocks when things look bad and when things are not good in the economy is with higher future expected returns. Again, it's counterintuitive. It doesn't feel good. And that's why when we talk about the old adage of buy low, sell high, it's easily said. But when you think about it, low prices, the best bargains for investing in stocks are when things do not feel good and there are events that have caused markets to drop. All you have to do is go back to Great Depression. All we have to do is go back to earlier this year. And, you know, we can go on and on and on. But I just wanted to share that with you. There's a lot of wisdom in that. And that's why having a disciplined approach to investing, making sure that you have that financial plan, making sure that your portfolio has been built in such a way that it's a servant of your plan. And then the last step, and this is where it's really hard for individual investors, is making sure you have a non-emotional process in place that automatically will assure that you are, yes, selling high by dynamically rebalancing when needed and buying low into those areas that don't feel good. But because you're following your rules-based, non-emotional approach, you're going to have that follow through. And it's very, very hard. All right, we're going to go to our first break here. When we come back, we're going to welcome Jeff Bernfeld. Do not go anywhere. We will be right back.
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0: Okay, all signed up? 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What the? 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I'm you with more gusto.
2: Nice.
0: Who's that? 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And spoiler, we're kind of famous now.
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17: 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Once again, here's Tim.
18: Good morning and welcome back. We are going to have with us this morning a very special guest, Mr. Jeff Bernfeld. He's a certified financial planner and he has his MBA as well. And he's a partner of mine, colleague, and a very good friend as well. So, Jeff, welcome.
22: Yes. Hey, Tim, how are you? Thanks for having me today.
18: Absolutely. Absolutely. Why don't we open up, Jeff, if you'd be so kind, just to share with our listeners a little bit about your background and then ultimately what led you to wanting to become a financial advisor, please.
22: Of course, sure. I'd love to share a little bit about myself. When I was young, I was fascinated by investing and personal finance. I used to mow lawns, shovel sidewalks, and I invested what I earned. I bought my first mutual fund when I was 14 or 15 years old. My parents were teachers, and I helped manage their retirement accounts while I was still in high school. And around that same time, I did my first tax returns by hand after working at Ponderosa. Some of your listeners might even remember that old-time restaurant.
18: I do. I remember.
22: Excellent. I went to the University of Texas, where I studied finance, and later received an MBA from Harvard Business School. After business school, I spent several years in the corporate world in finance and marketing. And about 15 years ago, I decided to turn that passion for investing, taxes, and financial planning into a second career. So like any good certified financial planner, I did a lot of research. I spoke with more than 50 advisory firms to better understand the industry and try to find the right fit. What attracted me to Greenspring was the fee-only approach, as you often talk about, Tim, and the fact that clients come first. And I feel so strongly about that, that if I hadn't found Greenspring, I don't think I would have made that leap from corporate life into financial advising. I love waking up every day and serving clients, and I get to do what I've enjoyed since I was a kid, looking over tax returns, investment statements, insurance policies, estate plans, really ultimately helping people make smart financial decisions and improve their financial lives.
18: Well, I never knew about you being so actively involved as a young man with finances and investing. Do you recall what the first mutual fund was that you bought?
22: Yes, it actually was a T. Rowe Price bond fund, and I remember I used to get kind of pre-internet, so I used to call up, get the prospectus, and I used to read. I was one of those people maybe one of the few that would read the prospectus. I remember calling them, and they were probably just humoring me since I was a teenager and asking them questions about their bond fund, and that's how kind of it got started. I just always loved investing, watching it go. I would check the newspaper every day to see how it performed the day before.
18: Wow. So with that experience, I have to ask you, if we have anyone that is listening that maybe have some kids, let's say 13, 14, even 16, that you would possibly recommend might be a good introduction, whether it be something for them to read, what would be some ideas?
22: Yeah, good question. I think definitely reading up is the best way. So whether it's just you're finding a reliable third party source, like a real educational website or blogger or podcast, just kind of understanding the basics of stocks and bonds, I think is great. I think, and actually getting started, actually buying a share or two of an index fund or something like that, I think can be great to give you something to kind of research, track, et cetera.
18: Good, good, good. Well, thank you. All right. As you and I had discussed this week, I thought it would be of interest to our listeners if you can reflect back over your many years of experience and your and the wisdom that you have gleaned from that, to possibly share with us some of the more common mistakes that you have seen individuals make, and perhaps some scenarios, some real life examples that you could that you think are applicable that everyone could learn from. Please.
22: Yeah, no, that sounds great. So I think one of the first topics that I see a lot of oversights or unrealized opportunities would be in the area of tax. And so I can give a few examples. So
18: sure.
22: Oftentimes, folks, it's very confusing, people's tax brackets and the difference between average tax rates, effective tax rates, marginal tax brackets. There's so many phase outs these days that some of your listeners might know about. If they make too much money, they could get hit with the so-called Medicare IRMA tiers and pay Medicare surcharges. Social Security gets taxed more and more as your income goes up to 85% of Social Security can be taxed, but it doesn't start that way if you have a low enough income. So there's so many pitfalls out there. So one common mistake I see, and this is an example actually from earlier this year from an accountant, actually someone's CPA told them to do a Roth conversion. And that basically means that if you take something, say, from a traditional IRA and convert it to a Roth IRA, you pay the tax now, but the benefit is that all that future growth would be tax-free. And the idea is to do either make Roth contributions or do Roth conversions if you're in a very low bracket, tax bracket that could go up in the future. So this person's accountant thought they were in the 12% bracket because that's what their software showed. But when we reviewed it, we realized that what it was doing was, in reality, because they had some long-term capital gains, it was, by doing a conversion, it was switching those capital gains from 0% bracket to 15% bracket. Therefore, that 12% was, you have to add the 12 and the 15 with the stacking the way taxes work. And when we really dug in and analyzed it, it was really a 27% tax bracket. So that CPA told the client, hey, if you do a $10,000 conversion, it's only going to cost you $1,200. And that's kind of a no-brainer to do for many people, or at least something very viable. But in reality, when we dug in, it was really $2,700, more than double what the CPA told that client.
18: Wow. And did you catch that before?
22: Yes, luckily.
18: Okay, good, good, good.
22: As you always say, Tim, it's always good to seek that advice, ask these questions. And so, yes, they came to us and said, hey, this is what the accountant's saying. Do you agree? And you know, we know a lot of these pitfalls, of course, so it kind of felt a little off. And when we ran it through our tax projection software, we discovered that, yeah, in fact, in this case, it was off. And it just shows you really, you know, like I mentioned, have to be careful almost at any income level, but especially, you know, between, you know, say $25,000 and $250,000 of income, where a lot of people are in, that there's so many of those phase outs that that marginal tax bracket that you're actually paying is very often not what is commonly thought of as the 10% or 12% or 22% tax bracket.
18: Yeah, and that really outlines the importance of proactive tax planning versus just tax preparation, which is looking backwards. So
22: exactly.
18: I'll bet they were ecstatic that you actually were able to catch that. Jeez.
22: Yeah, sometimes it's a minor difference, only a few percentage points. Sometimes it's dramatic, like that example. And yeah, they were very happy because in that case, the decision was made not to convert, since 27% was
18: right,
22: more than they and we felt was prudent.
18: Yeah, and as we always emphasize, the only surprises that we like are good surprises, not bad
22: exactly.
18: Surprises. Anything else in that area of taxes?
22: Yeah, I guess I'll share one other kind of tax example that I commonly see. People, often prospective clients, might come and say, oh, look, I paid zero taxes. My taxable income is zero. And they're very excited. Maybe they you're retired early and have not yet claimed Social Security. They're not yet 70, 73 or so, and they're claiming the RMDs, required minimum distributions. And so maybe their income is, say, $30,000. And then after the standard deduction, its taxable income is zero. And they say, hey, this is fantastic. Look, I paid zero taxes. Well, in this case, there really can be some missed opportunities. In a lot of cases, that person may have some IRAs and may have, depending on those IRAs, depending on the amount of Social Security, their income could spike up dramatically. Even if they don't spend that money, they're forced to take out, as many of your listeners know, at that RMD age, after 73, they're forced to take that money out and it's all taxable. What is often better is kind of what we kind of talked about in the first case, where let's say in that case, their true marginal bracket might be 10%. In that case, it is likely better, or at least something that should be strongly considered, to kind of take that income, even if you don't need it in those years, because
18: right,
22: that's going to be taxed, say, at 10% or 12%. And in the future, and we often try to model this out and or at least think about it, in the future, if their bracket might be 22 or even higher than that, better to take it out now,
18: right,
22: generally, pay the tax at 10 or 12%, and then you don't pay it later at 22 or higher percent, and you don't even know what's going to happen to tax brackets in the future. So there's a lot of missed opportunities, and that's just one of many examples that I've seen.
18: Yeah, I think that's one of the biggest things that individual investors who do things on their own often don't think about, that the word that you use there, which is opportunity, because there often is opportunity costs, that being monies that you could have saved, taxes that you could have saved if you were working with somebody who can help you proactively do some tax planning in advance. And it's not always the money that we make. Often it's the money that we could have saved or made had we changed things around a little bit. So
22: that's so true, Tim. There's probably just as many missed opportunities as there are, maybe even more than actually like true mistakes. And a lot of times people don't even know and are kind of blissfully unaware until someone like you or I come along and try to point that out to them.
18: Well, I know you do an awesome job with this, and you've shared some other things with me in the past, as well as how you've helped others. But okay, let's go to our first break. We'll hear what's on the news. And when we come back, we'll pick right back up with Jeff Bernfeld, MBA and certified financial planner. Do not go anywhere. We'll be right back.
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1: Fox News, I'm Daria Albinger. Take two. President Trump at last night's rescheduled White House Correspondents' Dinner.
4: As I said 3 months ago, the show must go on. We were backstage, and we both wanted to just have it go on, whether it was 2 o'clock, 3 o'clock in the morning, it didn't matter.
1: The first one was interrupted by an assassination attempt on the president. Maine Democrats are holding a nominating convention today. Fox's Alexis McAdams in Maine.
5: Some voters tell us the process reminds them of the Democrats' 2024 switch from President Biden to Kamala Harris, asking why the party, not the voters, make the decision.
1: They'll need to pick a Senate nominee for the midterms. They have to replace the primary winner, Graham Plattner, who dropped out over sexual assault allegations. 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
23: Well, here comes a very nice summertime weekend. Mostly sunny today. Look for a high up to 86. A few clouds hanging around tonight. The overnight low in the low and mid-60s. A little more cloud cover tomorrow. A mix of clouds and sunshine. The high again, 86. By Monday, mostly cloudy with some scattered showers. Highs will be in the upper 80s. Have a great weekend. I'm CBS 21 meteorologist Tom Russell.
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18: All right, welcome back. Second half of Financial Freedom, where it is my goal and my passion to be your trusted resource for financial truths. And with that in mind, we are extremely fortunate to have as a special guest with us this morning, Mr. Jeff Bernfeld, MBA, certified financial planner with years and years and years of experience, even going back to when he was a young man. And I must say, I have never met anyone that at a young age would take the time to read through a prospectus. I just thought that was awesome, Jeff. So, and I appreciate you sharing that. If anybody has anything that they would like to ask of Jeff, you can reach us here at 717-540-0580. That's 717-540-0580 or 800-724-5801. All we need is your first name and where you are calling from, and Jeff and I would be happy to chat with you. All right, Jeff. One other thing on the tax topic. You had mentioned marginal You had mentioned effective and you mentioned average. Can you just break down what average means? Because I know a lot of people are aware of marginal and effective, but can you explain what average means, please?
22: Yeah, I'd say it's almost synonymous in my mind with effective, where I was just throwing out different, you know, examples of some of the terminology, but it's basically kind of like total tax paid divided by your income.
18: Right.
22: So it's just looks at, like, you know, if you earned $100,000, and or if your gross income on your tax return was, you know, was $100,000, and or your taxable income was $100,000, and you paid $10,000 in taxes, it's 10%. And I've seen some folks say, oh, 10%. So that means that, you know, that's all I pay in taxes. And if I made another $10,000, it'll be $1,000. And that's where people kind of confuse that average or effective rate with the, you know, marginal rate, which is really that true number.
18: Yeah. What you pay on the next dollar. Yeah. Right.
22: Exactly. Yeah. So, average tax rate is interesting, but it's not really useful from a tax planning perspective. Tax planning should always be done, or generally should be done, at that next dollar of income, that marginal bracket.
18: Absolutely. Thank you. All right, let's talk about what might be another common mistake that you have seen over the years, and any examples of that you can recall with clients or individuals that you help them with.
22: Yeah. So, as many of your listeners probably know, you know, diversification, as you always talk about, Tim, is vital. And, you know, it's obvious that, you know, if someone comes to us with a portfolio of five individual stocks, it's not diversified. But something we sometimes see, and actually last week a friend sent me their portfolio, and I looked at it, and they had pretty much all of their money in an S&P 500 index fund, and said, hey, look, Jeff, like, you always talk about diversification. So, like, great. Like, aren't I set? I have all my money in 500 in these, in, you know, in an index fund. And so while that is, we think, better certainly than only owning, you know, a handful of stocks, it's more diversified than that, of course, it still is a tiny fraction of the possible diversification out there. And so the S&P 500, while it's still, you know, very good, has become so concentrated in recent years. For example, the top 20 stocks in the S&P 500 represent literally almost 50% of that index. And so when things are going well, everyone's feeling great, it's going up. But when big tech stocks that dominate those top 20 stocks go down, it will get crushed. At times, it could certainly go down, you know, massively. And so, you know, after I explained that, he asked, well, you know, what should I be doing? And so in our opinion, you know, it's really best to own a little bit of most things out there. So the U.S. market has about 3,000 stocks and many thousands of additional stocks in dozens of countries from around the world. And that's really a better way to invest for the long term.
18: Yeah. Yeah. And you're right. That's something that I make every effort to drive home here on the show is, you know, as you said, the S&P can be part and should be part of a well-diversified portfolio, but in and of itself, you are missing out on a lot of, and that's that word that we were talking about before, opportunities from mid-size and small and international, and 'cause markets move up and down, not always at the same time, and as I've mentioned numerous times, you know, you don't want to just look for the needle in the haystack. You want to own the haystack. What are your thoughts specifically on international investing?
22: Yeah, no, great question. So I'll share, you know, one other stat. So as it relates to that, so the South Korean market over the past year through June 30th went up actually 181%. Alternatively, some markets, you know, went down over that period. And so that's, again, the point of diversification. So we think that, as you said, building out that diversification internationally is best. There's two ways most people think about kind of stocks or companies from outside the United States. The first is developed markets, countries like France, UK, Germany. And the second is emerging markets, countries like Brazil, China, South Korea is classified in many indices as emerging markets. And so we think it's best to own a little bit of all of those markets, all 40 or so countries that make up most of the investable world market, but in the right percentage. We still think it's best to own majority of U.S. stock. That's the largest market by far in the world. But to give a somewhat fair share to all those other countries. And not only can you get good value in those places, because they will right now, they've been those international stocks have been depressed for many years. And so actually they've done amazingly well, partially because of that kind of low valuation. To your point earlier, when things look the worst, that's often when it turns around. The last reason I'll share for now that we also love those international markets is that really they move up and down, not always together. If you look at those 40 markets over the past year, 5 years, 20 years, you will see a huge variety of ups and downs. And that really is the whole point of investing, is for a given level of risk, how do you maximize that return? And by owning a little bit of all those markets, it's the data, the evidence shows that you can have a better risk-adjusted return over time.
18: Right. Very well said. I believe we have a caller. Let's bring him up. It's Jim from Newport. Good morning, Jim. How are you, sir?
6: Good morning, Tim. And is it Jeff?
18: Yes.
22: Hi, Jim.
6: Hi, Jeff. Hey, thanks for your information on that Roth conversion. I am planning on doing a Roth conversion this year, and I will check my tax bracket with my accountant.
18: Good.
6: But my question, Tim, is I've heard a lot on the TV about this Y refi and intrigues me, mm-hmm. but there's got to be something off about that. Do you know anything about it?
18: Absolutely. Jeff, do you want to comment or do you want me to?
22: Why don't you start, Tim?
18: Sure. So what Jim is talking about is there are advertisements all over television on this program called Y Refi, and they're advertising fixed rates of anywhere between 6.5 to 10.25. And this is what's called a private placement, which means you have to be a accredited investor because it is considered a more riskier, so-called sophisticated investment. But when you look under the hood, or if you have them send you information, what you're actually investing in is refinanced distressed private student loans. And that is the reason that they dangle the carrot of offering these higher yields, because as you rightfully said, Jim, essentially, these are very risky investments, and they have to offer a higher yield to entice people to actually want to invest. So think of like a high-yield junk bond. The higher the risk, the higher the yield they have to throw out there to get people to invest. So does that help you, Jim?
6: Yeah, it does. What would you rate the risk-reward ratio with that?
18: High risk, okay. High yield. Yep, it's just like a junk bond.
6: Okay.
18: And Jeff, is there anything you want to add?
22: Yeah, no, just I'm not as familiar with that particular product, but there are dozens or hundreds of kind of private alternative funds that invest in all sorts of things. So the two things I'll share is, one, some people say, oh, look, this is kind of, whether this product or other ones, like this is, a little more risk or no more risk, and I can get 6, 8, 10%. Almost by definition, what you alluded to, Tim, almost by definition, anything over what a treasury bond, a government bond is yielding, has some level of risk. So if something is earning or could earn

0: borrowers. And number five, which I mean, I mentioned earlier, is the fact that this is a private placement makes it in and of itself only available for so-called sophisticated investors, because the SEC considers that if you have an X amount of net worth or income, you should be able to take on more risk than a regular investment. So that's a summary. I hope that helps you out, Jim.
1: Yeah, no, I guess I'm sophisticated enough to know that if no FDI insurance, you're down for me. So, yeah, I'm glad you told me that, because that shoots it down right off the top.
0: Okay. Well, I'm glad you called.
1: Okay, Tim, thank you.
0: You bet. Bye. All right, Jeff, we're going to take our last break here. When we come back, we'll pick right back up and hear from you on some other scenarios and common mistakes that you have seen and do see. 717-540-0580. If you would like to ask Jeff or Ryan anything, we'd be happy to hear from you. We'll be right back.
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0: All right, welcome back. 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Jeff, we have just a few minutes left here. Why don't you go ahead and share with us anything else as it relates to common mistakes that you've seen?
10: Yeah, I'll share one last one. So a lot of times people might think of their financial advisor and think, oh, that's just my

0: person. Well, one thing I'm passionate about is really looking at someone's overall financial picture, you know, anything that even mildly might relate to a dollar sign, whether it's open enrollment, if they're working, whether it's chatting about Medicare and, you know, traditional Medicare versus Medicare Advantage, educational planning for their kids or grandkids. If they were going to, you know, give a couple hundred dollars or more, is it better to do it to a 529 or elsewhere? But one area that I feel is kind of commonly overlooked is insurance, and insurance of, in particular, property and casualty. So I'm talking about, you know, home insurance, renter's insurance, automobile, an umbrella policy, which we could chat about. And so I find that some people focus, hyper-focus on smaller risks that, while important, are not necessarily as big a deal, and then overlook other risks. So, for example, many folks, when I look at their policies, will obsess over, should my deductible be $250 or $500 or something like that, where, yes, it makes a difference, or they might really worry about, hey, I'm going on vacation, should I get that, you know, lost baggage insurance coverage or trip cancellation insurance that, you know, might reimburse them a few hundred dollars or a few thousand dollars? And yes, that is, you know, something okay to consider, but I find the bigger risks there are being underinsured in the wrong places. So, for example, many times I look at someone's auto or home insurance policy, they may not have enough what's called liability coverage. So God forbid, if there was an accident, if there was they were driving and caused some accident at their home, etc., maybe they only have $50,000 to $100,000 of coverage. And if there's an accident that might cause, you know, $500,000 of damage,
1: right,
0: that person could be in trouble depending on many factors. It's so inexpensive generally to raise the liability levels on a home or auto policy. It's typically inexpensive to buy what's called an umbrella policy, where that basically sits on top of auto and home. And so that's one area I think is good to evaluate and have a good discussion about.
1: Yeah, we are huge fans of umbrella insurance, because I think it's like around here for like $1 million, it's typically only like $300-$400 a year. I mean,
0: yeah,
1: it's very inexpensive for the peace of mind that you have. One other thing that we had talked about, and maybe you can touch on this real quick, is having to do with individuals and investors, similar to what Jim was talking about, chasing yields and chasing income.
0: Yes.
1: What are your thoughts on that?
0: Yeah, so we see that a lot, where some people think, I'm going to get this 4% dividend and plus all the appreciation. And so, like, that's a no-brainer. Like, why not just pocket that 4%? Well, there's a few problems with that. One, dividends aren't necessarily, you know, a free lunch. The instant a company or a mutual fund or ETF makes a dividend payment or any distribution, the price per share more or less automatically goes down by that amount, because they're using their, you know, cash to pay that out. And so we feel it's best to focus on a total return strategy. So really the combination of dividends and price appreciation. And so, you know, many of the leading companies out there that have performed the best pay zero or very low dividend, companies like Amazon, Berkshire Hathaway. And so, you know, that's one we think that really it's best to think about things as a total return versus kind of this income stream, because you can always sell something and create that income. It doesn't need to be forced upon you, in many cases, suboptimally.
1: Yeah, I think sometimes people have this illusion of the dividend from a stock or stock fund being free, and they don't understand that it's not a return on your capital, it's a return of your capital, because it comes right out of your assets. And like you said, that's why the stock, the price actually drops almost identical to what the dividend is. So unlike a bond, you know, that's true interest on your capital, but with the stock, it's actually coming out of it. So,
0: true. Yes.
1: Oh, all right. Well, any last thoughts that you want to leave us with, Jeff?
0: No, just yep. Thank you for the opportunity. It's I listen to your show every week, as I've told you before, and so it's a honor to be on it with you today. And if your listeners have any other questions or anything at all, feel free to reach out.
1: Well, I appreciate it, and I know everyone else does. And every time I talk with you, I learn more about you, and you always amaze me. You are very, very bright, and I like hanging around people like you, Jeff.
0: Thanks, Tim. It was a pleasure being with you today.
1: All right. Enjoy your weekend. All right, everyone. There was a lot of good information there. Hopefully you have some takeaways. And Jeff is full of experience and wisdom, and I have learned a lot from him over the years, and I'm very fortunate to have him as a partner and a friend. And I think that last topic that we were just talking about, and what I was speaking about with Jim, who called in, reminds me of a quote. And this quote is, "More money has been lost reaching for yield than at the point of a gun." More money has been lost reaching for yield than at the point of a gun. And that is attributed to Ray DeVoe Jr., who was a well-known Wall Street investor back in his time. So, well, I hope you have an awesome weekend. And remember, in the world of investing, it's never too late to do the right thing. So I nudge you, encourage you, please stop procrastinating, take the necessary steps, get your financial house in order, and I know your family will thank you, and you'll feel better as well. So, all right, we'll be with you next week. Take care.

0: 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All statements and opinions expressed are based upon information considered reliable, although it should not be relied upon as such. Any statements or opinions are subject to change without notice. Information presented is for educational purposes only and is not an offer or solicitation for the sale or purchase of any specific securities, investments, or investment strategies. Investments involve risk and, unless otherwise stated, are not guaranteed. Information expressed does not take into account your specific situation or objectives, and thus is not intended as a recommendation for any individual. Listeners are always encouraged to seek advice from a qualified tax, legal, or investment advisor to determine whether any information presented may be suitable for their specific situation. Past performance is not indicative of future performance.
1: Endorsements that may be part of the production are not solicited, but may be chosen for publication by Greenspring Advisors. Endorsers are not compensated. The endorsement may not be representative of the experience of current clients and does not provide a guarantee of success.
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7: Smaller crowd and tighter security. The dinner was abruptly halted back in April by a shooter at the Washington Hilton, but President Trump insisted the gathering continue.
8: So in this country, we believe in freedom of speech. We settle our differences not with bullets, but with open and vigorous debate. And no deranged loser with a gun will ever change that. We can't let that ever happen.
7: The president delivering a rambling speech that praised some journalists and took pot shots at others. Chris DeMeo, Fox News.
9: 13 straight days of U.S. military strikes against targets in Iran, and now President Trump is hinting he might launch a major strike. Fox's Chandley Painter.
10: He says the military is locked and loaded. Even as talks continue, President Trump says Tehran remains far from a deal. The New York Times reporting U.S. intelligence believes Iran's new supreme leader may be more open to pursuing a nuclear weapon. As concerns grow inside the administration that China and Russia could be enabling Tehran, Trump says both leaders have assured him they are not arming Iran.
8: I don't think they'd want to have me disappointed.
10: Meantime, the standoff is spreading at sea. The U.S. military says it disabled a second commercial ship after it allegedly ignored four warnings and tried to breach Iran's blockade.
9: And the president recently warning the Iranian civil infrastructure could be targeted by U.S. forces, including power plants and bridges as well. France using a big specially adapted cargo aircraft to dump flame retardant on a wildfire that's forced the evacuation of tens of thousands thousands of people, including many from some suburbs of the wine region of the city of Bordeaux. Fire crews are digging trenches and taking other steps to try and slow down and block that blaze. 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
12: 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Simply put, they typically don't wrestle with the dangerous mindset that men do, overcome.
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0: Weekend's upon us. Welcome aboard. You're at home with Gary Sullivan. 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One of the things I try to remind you almost monthly is the old dryer vent outside. And the only reason I remind you monthly or about every 6 weeks is right when I pull my car into the garage is the dryer vent. I mean, it's right there. And I can tell when it starts getting, a little compacted, we'll say. I start seeing lint hanging out the screen at the bottom of the dryer vent. And sure enough, it was probably about 6-8 weeks ago. And sure enough, I'm pulling the car in. I went, got out of the car, pulled out the screen. It wasn't totally impacted, thank goodness. I mean, something like that could even cause a fire. Certainly slows down the efficiency of drying clothes. But as I got out, pulled out the screen, I would say it was probably 60% filled. So scrape it out, clean it out, and away we go. So just little things like that till bigger things. I don't know. We had a storm at our place. What day was that? Maybe Wednesday? Can't even remember anymore. But it was blowing and windy and raining. And, well, I'll tell you what, a lot of tree branches down and probably a little damage to some homes. We've had some crazy weather as many parts of the country have had. And, you know, that always kind of leads into crawl spaces that get a little moist and then they get a little moldy. I always call it the basement-y smell. That's usually mold. Is that affecting your house? We can certainly talk about that and controlling the moisture down in your basement. Our number again is 800-823-8255. And here's another thing. If your area has been affected with some, I'll say just downpours, a lot of rain in a very, very short period of time. I think we've had a couple rains that have been at least 4 inches an hour. I mean, just deluge. And I don't know about you. I've been talking about this for a couple of years, and it's something I've really noticed. And it might just be the configuration of our roofs. You know, if you have a lower sloped roof in a ranch house and not real high and no real saddles or anything like that, you may not have noticed, but if you got a steeper roof and you got an area where two roofs come together and funnel down the main roof and you got 5-inch gutters and gee, that used to be enough, but it's not anymore. I've talked to more people that are saying the same thing. Like, I don't know if it's the gutter guards that we're putting on our gutters. I know I talk about a brush, and I know that's not really the case. It can't really impede that much water from getting into the gutter. But some of the screens that lay or helmets that cover the gutter, and I'm not saying it is. I'm just wondering if it is. Or is it just the amount of rainfall we have in these deluges of rain that seem to be happening quite often? Or maybe, since I have said in the past, I remember when a lot of our homes had 4-inch gutters. Now the majority of our homes have 5-inch gutters. And I'll be honest, there's a couple places on my home I'm thinking about putting in new gutters and putting in a 6-inch gutter. Because it's just not catching all the rain in several areas of my home. Are you experiencing that same thing wherever you live? I'd love to have your input on that. Again, that number is 800-823-8255. Also, as we experience those things, as we head down into the basement, Maybe you have a crawl space. Maybe you have a finished basement and another side of a basement. Do you have that odor? Do you have that basementy smell? And have you been able to locate why you have that smell? In other words, is it in the crawl space? Can you see the soil? Is it moist? Is it puddling? Does your basement leak? All those things certainly can contribute to the issue. So I'm curious about your input on that one also. All right, so let's kick things off with you, Sandy. Welcome.
1: Hi, Gary. Thank you for taking my call.
0: You're quite welcome.
1: I have an issue with my washing machine. The drain pipe goes into the wall.
0: Mm-hmm.
1: So it doesn't go into a stand-up tub. Well, my plumber said to put that mesh thing on the end of the drain. Mm-hmm. But according to when I've read the directions on the mesh packages, you're not supposed to use it that way. Is there another way I can stop everything from going down that drain?
0: No, I think the reason, and you tell me if it was explained why not to use that on there, is because a lot of times that water is very, very forceful coming out of the wash machine and through that pipe. And all of a sudden, it's not connected tight enough and literally shoots that mesh thing down the drain and then blocks it and kind of clogs it up. Does it say why not to use it? I'm just curious.
1: Oh, no, I just read it on the package that those little mesh things come in. It says do not use on, it's for a stand-up sink. And I said, well, I don't have a stand-up sink. This is where it goes. It goes into the wall.
0: Yeah, yeah.
1: So I was wondering if there was something else I could use.
0: Well, I could tell you when I was a kid at home, they used to use a little nylon stocking that would go over that whole hose and on the back. And it would, we didn't have, I don't think, tie strips at that time. I think we had an actual hose clamp on it to hold it in place. But I'm assuming, quite honestly, I really do think that the reason for that is that sometimes with the force of that, it could blow it off and down into that pipe, directly into the pipe, and then it gets snagged, you know, on that pipe, maybe discharging out of the house. I don't know if that's the reason. The only other things, you know, anything's on there to catch the link, quite honestly, that I'm familiar with. Does connect to the hose, and be honest with you, I didn't. It makes sense, but I didn't know that. You know, they're telling you not to use it. Quite honestly, if it's a little bit of lint, I guess it would be less of a blocking mechanism than that whole. You know, I don't know. Is it nylon or stainless steel? I don't know if it's stainless steel or not, but that mesh would be a little bit more of. A problem blocking that pipe, and my guess is that's why it's there. So maybe the discharging down that pipe, maybe the lint's just not going to be a big deal.
1: Well, I've had to have it snaked probably at least once a year because of that, because it backs up into my sink.
0: Mm-hmm.
1: And it's like, okay, we have an issue here. Mm-hmm. Now, I did go ahead and put that little sleeve on it yesterday. I haven't run the washing machine, though. I thought I better call Gary and ask if this is safe.
0: Yeah, do you have a sink right next to it?
1: No, I do not.
0: Okay.
1: The kitchen sink is like 12 feet away.
0: Oh, it's a kitchen sink there. Okay, I thought maybe a laundry sink or something.
1: No, I should be so lucky.
0: Yeah, exactly. Again, I don't know of any other lint catching outside of the one that you probably have.
1: Yeah.
0: So
1: I put it on there and I attached it with that strip. You know, that
0: little tie strip.
1: Uh-huh.
0: Yeah.
1: And I thought, oh, I'm going to call because I said, you know, when the plumber comes and she says, now you've got that thing blocked with that. So it's like, no.
0: Well, you know, certainly it will catch the lint. There's no question about it. And I'm just, you know, I'm trying to decide whether, they've had so many calls. I'm not saying they do. I'm just saying maybe they've had a lot of people where that protection device, that sleeve, literally shot off because of the force of the water and then clogged up the main drain. And then the homeowner's calling the company saying, you messed up my drain. You know, it didn't stay put.
1: Don't use it on that. Well, I could try it.
0: Yeah. Well, that's what I was saying. Boy, if you had somewhere to discharge it, even if it's a bucket, to see if that thing's going to stay on or not.
1: Oh, no, I really can't because it's behind a cabinet and everything else, of course. Nothing is ever convenient.
0: Yeah. Yeah. Well, the other, I guess the last thing is you might want to get their opinion on why. Usually there's a phone number, customer service on the manufacturer of it, and just ask them why. But I feel pretty certain that that's the reason. And I'm not going to say everybody that buys one is going to blow that thing down the waste pipe. My guess is if people put it on and they don't get it on there really tight, that would be a possibility and could cause some angst. So, but give them a call, get their thoughts. You bet, Sandy. Take care. All right, we'll take a break. Jeff, you'll be up first if you'd like to join us. It's 800-823-8255, and you're at home with Gary Sullivan.
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0: Hey, lots of garden, Scott. What do you think? It was a great week.
7: Yeah, this last couple of days were definitely a reprieve from the just awful heat dome on top of heat dome experience.
0: I know one thing, a couple good thunderstorms and a bunch of rain really does everything for the landscaping, no question.
7: 100%, but boy, weren't those storms something.
0: They were something else, weren't they?
7: Woo.
0: I was finding, you know, some pretty decent-sized branches. I mean, not like it's going to crush your house or anything, but, you know, just from the wind, you know, you'd find something that was, you know, inch and a half and be 10 feet long, just kind of laying around. They were dead.
7: Yeah.
0: Up in the tree. I didn't know they were there, but
7: I had one hanging from the telephone wire I had to get down.
0: Yeah.
7: And that's, you know, make sure you know the difference between a telephone wire and an electric wire.
0: Yeah. That might be important.
7: It could make a difference in your life.
0: Yeah. Yeah. Mm. So what's going on in gardening right now? Anything? I mean, is it just maintenance? I mean,
7: for me,
0: you don't want to be planting anything? Is it time to start looking at the lawn or?
7: Well, for me, it was harvesting vegetables. It came right into its own, especially tomatoes.
0: Yeah.
7: Just got to have fresh tomatoes this time of year.
0: Uh-huh.
7: And they started coming in finally. It was a little later than normal.
0: That heat wave brought them to life for sure.
7: Yeah, the heat and the rain and the maybe, who knows, the nitrogen from the lightning.
0: Right.
7: But everything woke up, like. Yep. And now we're right back in the heat, I guess.
0: Yeah. So. I guess a lot of times, I always say this time of the year is when some people make mistakes in their landscaping. You know, things start getting, especially after you have, you know, a big growth from the heat, lightning you mentioned.
7: Mm-hmm.
0: And then everybody, not everybody, but then some people get a little antsy and they get out there and they start trimming things that shouldn't be trimmed.
7: Yeah, that's the difference. But, you know, knowing your shrubs, whether they're prune on new wood or prune on old wood or bloom. Do they bloom on new wood or bloom on old wood? And we actually made a mistake with that.
0: I heard you
7: earlier.
0: Because I've got ruby slippers in my back.
7: Yeah. Yeah.
0: Dranges.
7: And that one had me fooled because it does bloom on the tips of the branches. So that's normally an indicator of blooming on new wood.
0: Mm-hmm.
7: And, you know, hydrangeas are tricky like that because some are new wood, some are old wood.
0: You know, I've got Bobos and I got ruby slippers there. Two different pruning techniques, and I learned it the hard way.
7: Yeah, that's the best way to learn, really.
0: Yeah, you don't forget.
7: For the long term. Yeah, so, you want to make sure, you know, if you had a spring bloomer, you probably just want to let it go at this point because it's getting a little late into summer for new growth to really come on and then provide that new growth for flowers to bloom on next year.
0: Sure.
7: The ones that bloom on old wood, which is typically down in the branching a little bit, we can wait until fall or winter and cut those back.
0: So those hydrangeas that, this is going to be a weird question. The hydrangeas that look like trees, do you know which, I don't know what type that is.
7: Well, I think what you're talking about are the ones that have been grafted onto a standard.
0: Yeah.
7: So you got like a six, well, anywhere from a 4 to 6 foot stem that's straight up And then all the branching from there on.
0: Okay.
7: Yeah.
0: So they're kind of goofy.
7: Yeah, they're a little different. Not everybody's taste, but some people really, really like them.
0: Well, I like the flowers.
7: They
0: look, I mean, they look beautiful.
7: Yeah.
0: In fact, when we take our walks, my wife was many times, oh, look at that one. I go, I don't like those. She goes, what do you mean you don't like those? Look at all that color. There's a lot of color.
7: Yes, yeah,
0: so but then you got like a trunk on a hydrangea.
7: Right.
0: It's like, I don't get that.
7: So those are the almost always, I think, and maybe always, the paniculata types or the panicle hydrangeas that are blooming now this time of year, summer.
0: Mm-hmm.
7: So in some cases in the same yard, you can see the standard type side by side with the regular left alone shrub type.
0: Right.
7: And that's the best time to determine which style.
0: Which way do you like it, right?
7: Yeah.
0: Because they do produce a lot of flowers.
7: Oh, and this year it seems like more than ever. They're just so abundant.
0: Right.
7: And showy.
0: There are a couple of engineered plants out there, as you know. And, of course, I think it is a matter of taste, personal taste, right?
7: Yeah, you can't, there's no accounting for taste, they say. Yeah. Teach their own. I can't tell somebody what to put in their garden. If they like that, they like that. So let them enjoy it, right?
0: Thank you much, Scott. I agree with you.
7: Thanks for the time.
0: Gary. Appreciate it. Bye-bye. We'll continue. Jeff's Up First at Home with Gary Sullivan.
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0: 238-255. We're talking about your home. And Jeff, welcome.
11: Hey, good morning, Gary.
0: Good morning.
11: You know how when you're working with a porcelain toilet, they say do not over tighten?
0: Yeah.
11: Yeah. Guess what?
0: You over tightened.
11: I didn't think it was too bad. You know, just a little bit more than finger tight.
0: I'll tell you what, it doesn't take much. You're right. I mean, it's just a little. The word I use is you just make it snug.
11: But the tank still wobbled.
0: Yeah.
11: So on that big cone of a gasket they have.
0: Right.
11: So I did that. I think I'm blaming the water, the temperature of the water, because when we flushed it, tested, it cooled down the tank, you see. This is what I'm telling my wife. It cooled down the tank.
0: Is she buying it?
11: She's in the other room right now probably laughing, listening to you. But anyway, you know what happened.
0: Right.
11: After about three flushes, no leaks, fine.
0: Right.
11: Got up to walk away, and then I heard crack, and then the water gushed out.
0: Yeah. Yeah, that doesn't make me happy.
11: Well, it happens in life.
0: It does. That's about the best way to look at it. You're right.
11: You want to get rich? Grab,
0: sure.
11: Make a tool. Make a tool. Me and you design this over the air. To fit under there, to grab the bolts, the nuts that are on the bolts for the tank down at the base, and it just only fits your fingertips. And if you twist it just enough, it click, click, click, click.
0: Yeah.
11: So like a little torque wrench.
0: Right.
11: We could make a lot of money.
0: There you go. You're right. There we go. Get to work on that.
11: So when we did have to take the whole thing apart,
0: right?
11: The last base was, other than being bolted to the floor, was caulk to the floor really good.
0: Mm-hmm.
11: So I had to cut that with a razor knife, and there's still caulking stuck really good to the wooden floor.
0: Yeah.
11: I've heard you mention a product that softens up caulking.
0: Yeah, just so you realize and people listening realize that it's not something in a spray bottle that just removes it. A lot of people, because a lot of it's called caulk remover, and it's not a remover, but it will soften it. One of the best ones I've used is called Mostenbacher's. I think it's Mostenbacher's. Mostenbacher's. You can get it online. You might find it at an independent hardware store. I don't think you're going to find it in a big box store, but that's the one I felt did as good of job as any of the ones that I've used. Some of the ones, even with big brand names, it's called a caulk remover, and it barely softened it. So I like the Mostenbacher's, but it softens it, and it does give you the ability to get it off a little bit easier than if you use nothing, is the best way to describe that.
11: Okay, new toilet's coming this week. When I put it in carefully, would you recommend caulking or not caulking underneath that base?
0: I think it depends how big of a gap, but I think you'd want to caulk something in there, finish it off, to give it a finished look. The disadvantage is if there is a small leak, you kind of trap that water in there.
11: Yeah, and it rots out the
0: right
11: ceiling.
0: So,
11: above the first floor.
0: You know, I don't know. I think we're trying to accomplish a couple of things when we do it. The first thing we're trying to do is just make it more of a finished look. A lot of them are actually grouted in, You know, if it doesn't have any wobble or anything along those lines, grout will allow some moisture to seep through it. It'll at least give you a heads up that something's going on there. Whereas a silicone or a acrylic siliconizer is going to kind of hold that back, that water in there. So,
11: yeah. Or I just don't invite people to my house.
0: How's well, that? Yeah, that's an option.
11: Criticize my work.
0: Yeah, you can all see right. How it looks really when you're finished. I mean, some of those things are, you know, the opening is so small,
11: better.
0: It's not, you know, it's not even really necessary to, quote, finish it off anyway.
11: All right, you got time for another quickie?
0: Yeah.
11: Okay, you talk about these gutter brushes.
0: Mm-hmm.
11: Okay, I don't need the whole house done. I want one piece of gutter brush because I have like a Cape Cod style house.
0: Right.
11: With an extended on the second floor.
0: Right.
11: That's where the bathroom and walk-in closet is.
0: Okay.
11: So that downspout runs straight down. There's no elbow. Downspout runs straight down into the gutter on the first floor.
0: Okay.
11: Okay, and it makes one heck of a noise when
0: right.
11: we get good rain. Oh, by the way, we had a tornado here last week.
0: Oh, jeez.
11: Up in north of Youngstown, east
0: yeah.
11: there,
0: mm-hmm.
11: you know, into Pennsylvania, so we had bad weather too.
0: Sure.
11: Would it be usable to take one of them gutter brushes and curve it up into that vertical pipe and
0: uh-huh.
11: kind of curve it so it slows down the water before it hits the bottom gutter?
0: Well, it definitely will slow it down. I mean, you know, because yeah. we're taking some of the, you know, we're adding mass inside that tube. So
11: yeah.
0: it will slow it down. Is it bendable? Yes, it is bendable. It's basically twisted wire with fibers coming out, okay?
11: Big pipe cleaner is what it is.
0: It's I call it a giant baby brush. And on the website of gutterbrush.com, they have a 6-foot package as a trial package that you can mm-hmm. buy and place it in a gutter and see if it works. And that would probably be an option for you.
11: I think it is.
0: Yeah.
11: And
0: yeah,
11: thanks for recommending that.
0: You're quite welcome.
11: All right. I'll be your next caller, sir.
0: Thanks, Jeff. Take care. Appreciate it. And we'll go to Andrew. Andrew, welcome. Sorry, Danny. Cut Danny short. Andrew,
12: yeah,
0: welcome.
12: I was still talking to him. Now he's available.
0: Still talking to you. How can we help?
13: Oh, yes. I live in a condo, and I have a carpet that butts up against a wall with a baseboard, and I didn't know if I could put wet and forget on that carpet area and the baseboard, like right below the window in my bedroom. Would that be okay, or is that wet and forget not meant for something like that?
0: Well, wet and forget can be used on carpet. My question is, what do you have there that you're trying to get off?
13: Well, I'm concerned about mold because water, we've been getting a lot of rain lately,
0: right.
13: and there's some browning occur. I mean, I walk on it, I don't feel necessarily damp, but I am concerned that there might be some mold on there. I don't smell anything, and I just didn't know if that could potentially, I guess I should probably do a mold test first.
0: Well, it is designed, so there's Wet and Forget has multiple products. And one of the things for indoor use, it's called disinfectant and mold remover. You can certainly test it, but you could. It's not a bleach, so it should be good on carpet. But you can test it in an inconspicuous spot. The question that I have really is it mold? Because a lot of times where carpet butts up underneath the baseboard of an exterior wall, it sometimes gets black streaks, right? You know, maybe an inch from that baseboard on out into the room because air can actually get into there. That house is actually breathing there, and the carpet basically functions as a filter. And it's dirt. And there is certainly products out there that can remove that. There's one called SP16. There's one called Ultra Dry. And they're kind of spot removers, if you will. So I don't know if it's mold. I don't know if it's dirt. If it is moisture and it's mold, I am a little concerned that it may not be wet right now, but, if there's moisture getting in there and there's carpet, you got that jute at the back, underside of the carpet, and that gets wet, that could be breeding mold.

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1: 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And Alan, welcome.
2: Hey, how you doing, Gary?
1: Doing fine, thank you.
2: I'll give you a heads up, or give your listeners a heads up, to, or maybe give me some recommendation on what else I can do. Ever since I had my roof changed from a shingle to a metal roof, we've had like a waterfall of water come off of our roof, and I went from a 4-inch to a 5-inch, now I have a 6-inch. And then when it gets real heavy, I still get some overflow on my gutter. Mm-hmm. So, and if I could go back to shingle, I would. So if anybody's out there thinking about going to metal, they need to keep that in mind when they switch over.
1: Yeah. So is this in a saddle, or is this just on a straight, you know, run? Or is it where two roofs meet? Or?
2: Well, I got a couple valleys, and then because the valleys run down so hard, it happens on the straight run too. It's just a standard ranch style home, and you know, it's probably about 30 feet long. So
1: yeah, I don't. Is it in the corner, or is it the whole run that's spilling over, Alan?
2: It just depends what the amount of rainfall. If it's real heavy, it can be in the middle. You know. Yeah.
1: So one of the things, I don't know exactly what they're called, to be quite honest with you, but it's kind of like a plate that's put at the front edge of the gutter. It's kind of like a stop.
2: Kind of like a barrier, barrier wall?
1: Yeah. Okay. Yeah.
2: I've got those in the valleys.
1: Okay. So it maybe extends up the front of that gutter, maybe 2 inches, matches the gutter.
2: Okay.
1: So it's kind of a wall, a block or something along those lines. I have a couple on my house, usually in the corners. I got a steep roof, number one. Sounds kind of, and there's a couple places where two roofs meet. And so it's more than a valley. It's almost a saddle, and it's like a giant funnel. And, in fact, the other day it was raining so hard, it was overflowing the gutter, and right away I went, oh, that gutter's clogged again. And I looked at the bottom of that downspout. It's a 2x4 downspout, and it was gushing out of there. There was just no more room in the gutter. It just was not big enough. And where I had the stops were in the corner, and it, you know, wasn't spilling over there, but it was spilling right over in the center of that gutter. So, you know, I think the choices at that point are that what you have, maybe, depending on the flow and all that good stuff, is A, think about those stops, think about a larger gutter, and also maybe just double check to make sure you got the correct tilt, you know, that it's moving as much water down as it can. You know, just see what that slope is, and maybe we got to increase that. I don't know, but there's a couple of things we can do, and that's probably where I'd start.
2: Okay, I appreciate it. Thank you so much.
1: All right, you're quite welcome. Thanks, Alan. I appreciate the call. All right, and again, it's 800-823-8255. Remember, at the beginning or at the bottom of the next hour, we're going to talk insurance and floods and what's covered. And, you know, we're even talking about storm sewers and, you know, waste sewers that are tied in older parts of the city. You know, how's all that shake out? Pat, welcome.
3: Yes, good morning.
1: Morning.
3: Well, I made myself a bit of a problem. Okay. I've got about 1,500 square feet of asphalt in my driveway, and I sealed it about 4 years ago when it was a little too cold out with the stuff that was temperature dependent. And the next year it started popping off. I pressure washed it and resealed it, but it's still popping off. And I don't know, is there any way I can get that old stuff off at all?
1: You would probably have to have somebody come in and almost grind it off.
3: Yeah, I mean, I pressure wash it again here this week, and it's better. About half of it's off. Yeah. But I'm just tempted to just seal it again and bite the bullet.
1: That's an option too. So, the interesting thing, I get the first one, and thank you for being really honest about that too. You know, with the temperatures, because those things are very dependent on temperatures. Not so much the new ones out today. They can
3: be applied. Yeah, and that's what I'm using now is the new one, Drive Jack, I think.
1: It's Drive Max.
3: Or something, yeah.
1: Yeah, Drive Max by Blackjack.
3: I got the 10-year stuff, yes.
1: Yeah, good stuff.
3: Very good product. I really like it.
1: So my question is, for the second one, is it peeling off where you had removed the old, or is it peeling off on stuff that was already there?
3: I think it's the stuff that's already there.
1: Okay. All right. Yeah, because really when you're doing that, we get this occasionally asked about paint. And, of course, every can of paint always talks about removing the old paint, but nobody does that. Unless it's a floor, maybe they'll grind it off. But really what you're doing when you're doing the driveway sealer is you're sealing the sealer that has already failed in another place. So that's probably what it is.
3: Right,
1: that's
3: right.
1: Good to hear that it was that. So, yeah, I think your other option is to just, reseal it, get as much of the old stuff off as you can.
3: Yeah, I'll just do that.
1: Yeah.
3: And one other thing, I did find the best crack sealer. I got real small cracks in it, but that Blackjack stuff they sell is just excellent.
1: Great. And is that the one in the quart jug?
3: Yeah, the little spray jug, yeah.
1: It's a good acrylic.
3: It's phenomenal. It's
1: good acrylic crack sealer for sure.
3: Yep. Sorry, well, thank you much.
1: All right. Good luck to you. Thank you. Appreciate it. And, and not to beat a dead horse. We've got some more real hot weather coming on this summer, I'm sure. We had some a couple of weeks ago, and I had raised the flag of caution to everyone about really pay attention. I get it if you have some time to get some projects done, but read the labels and see what the temperature range is for application, because hot surfaces, brilliant sunshine this time of year causes a lot of evaporation, and you just don't get a good bond. And the same holds true in colder temperatures. All right, our phone number, you can grab a line. They're wide open. It's 800-823-8255, and you're at home with Gary Sullivan.

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6: After the first one was cut short by gunfire...
7: As I said 3 months ago, the show must go on. We were backstage, and we both wanted to just have it go on, whether it was 2 o'clock, 3 o'clock in the morning, it didn't matter.
6: And the president finally got to give a speech.
8: First jokes was about HHS Secretary RFK Jr., who has been known to make some headlines over roadkill.
7: Delicious beef tenderloins, very special beef. And I want you all to know that Bobby Kennedy is right here. Personally ran over the cow in his car.
8: And he also roasted California Senator Adam Schiff, who he has mocked many times before, and he certainly didn't hold back.
7: I hate some people. You know, I shouldn't say this. I'm not supposed to hate. I'm supposed to love everybody. But he's a terrible person.
8: He did address the safety and security concerns and gave a big shout out to the U.S. Secret Service and law enforcement and just thanking them for protecting and serving and keeping everybody safe.
6: That's Fox's Christina Coleman. The president, again, talking about a big attack on Iran. Fox's Rebecca Castor in Washington.
9: U.S. Central Command did not announce any new strikes on Iran last night. The president says diplomatic talks have resumed, but he could still greenlight this massive attack he's considering at any point.
10: I think they're getting more and more serious as the days go by.
9: Now there's another unexpected disruption to the flow of oil in the Red Sea. Iran's proxy in Yemen, the Houthis, are blocking Saudi shipping and fired on at least 3 oil tankers this week. President Trump warned them to stand down or Iran would face the consequences.
6: Democrats in Maine holding their nominating convention. They have just selected Troy Jackson to run for U.S. Senate. 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
21: 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And Bill, welcome to the show. And are you ready for
0: welcome,
21: some listener
0: Bruce.
21: Questions? Yeah. 717-535-8500 on the web at ifgfinancial.com. Darlene in Windsor says, single lady that's in her 60s, her late 60s, she said. She didn't get specific. But she doesn't have children. You know, so she says most retirement advice seems geared towards those who are married. Now, she says her biggest fear is running out of money. Well, Bill, that's everybody's fear, right? And she's wondering sure about, you know, long-term care and the need of it someday. So what kind of planning should someone that is single and is in their late 60s, what should they be doing differently than, you know, because, again, she's not necessarily planning for her kids or spouse?
4: It's more common than most people realize, and your concerns are very valid. Planning as a single retiree just means you have to be a bit more intentional. I think the biggest difference is you don't have a second income or support system to fall back on. So protecting your income and assets become even more critical. Long-term care is a key piece of that puzzle. So whether that's insurance, setting aside assets, or a hybrid approach where you might be doing a little bit of both, we want a plan that's in place before you need it. And just as important as having a clear support structure, you know, you also need to know who's making those decisions for you, who's helping coordinate care, and the planning matters just as much as the dollars. So we see lots of people, and sometimes, you know, I think some financial advisors do think that everybody is a couple, but there is a lot of really important planning that you need to do as a single. And just like I just mentioned, all those things are part of a clear path to success with long-term care and being concerned of running out of money. Now, we also have an elder law attorney that can help you with some of the planning, but yes, we can do a lot of the heavy lifting and get something in place for you.
21: And Darlene, and just understand that you're certainly not alone. And Bill's right. There are a lot of folks that he and the IFG financial team that have helped over the years that are single, just like you. But you're exactly right. We're a society that prepares for one thing because we feel like that's the wheelhouse we need to prepare for. And it's a great reminder that there are folks who don't have kids, you know, aren't married, and they are going it alone. So how do you prepare for that? Reach out to Bill and the team, 717-535-8500. And Darlene, thanks for the question. Victor in York says he's recently widowed. Well, Victor, first of all, our thoughts to you with the passing of your wife. Said he's just starting to go through all the financial paperwork. And his wife always took the lead on this. And so he, you know, he paid attention, but not really close, Bill. And he says he feels a little in the dark. He has some statements from multiple accounts. He doesn't even know really where to begin. So he's wondering what's the first step to getting organized and taking control of his financial situation.
4: Yeah, I think, Victor, first thing is I'm very sorry to hear of your loss, and what you're feeling is completely normal. A lot of people find themselves in this position, and the key is to take it one step at a time. The first step is simply getting organized, not making big decisions right away. So you never want to make a big decision when somebody passes. You want to give it a little bit of time. You want to gather everything up. You want to understand what type of account statements, policies, and create a clear picture of what you have. From there, we identify what each piece actually does, what's for income, what's for growth, and what's for protection. So it starts to make sense, and then we build a plan around your new reality, your goals, your income needs, your comfort level, because everything has changed, and the plan should reflect that. So I'm sorry to hear about that, Victor, and you know, I wish you the best.
21: Yeah, no kidding. 717-535-8500 for IFG Financial. And Bill and the team would love to work with you. Again, if you have a question or comment, don't hesitate. Also on the web at ifgfinancial.com. Joan in Harrisburg says she and her husband have been charitable, and now that they're retired, they're wanting to make a bigger impact because they've got significant resource saved up, Bill. And they're considering starting a family foundation, but she feels like it seems a little complicated. She's wondering, are there simpler ways for them to put together a giving strategy that maybe also involves their children and some philanthropic goals they have as a couple?
4: You know, Joan, I love this question because it is really about impact and legacy. And the good news is you don't need something as complex as a foundation to do this well. There are simpler, more flexible options available. Things like donor advised funds allow you to give, receive potential tax benefits, and involve your family in deciding how and where the money goes. It also creates a great opportunity to bring your children into the conversation. You can build a shared value around giving and make it something your family participates in together. And from a planning standpoint, it can be very tax efficient. Strategic giving can reduce taxes while increasing the impact and what's able to be contributed. So a lot of times people think that they need something complicated, but what we find is with those donor advice funds, it does give you a lot of flexibility. You do need to stay in the guidelines, but you know, getting your kids involved with what you think is important is one of the keys. I think when families participate together, they're going to be able to do more heavy lifting and get behind the projects. So you want to get your kids involved, and you know, we have shown hundreds of people's ways to do this. And you know, the other thing is they can also take RMDs, and if they don't need it all, give it to a charity as well, and that would reduce their taxes as well and be more tax efficient. Yeah. So there's lots of strategies we can help with, Joan.
21: Yeah, that's awesome. And you can give Bill a call if you want to talk through things like this. Again, it isn't just about dollars and cents of what you're spending, folks. 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Time for one more. Nancy in Lancaster says she and her husband have been saving most of their money in a 401k. They also have some CDs. And she says, with everything going on in the market right now, we're wondering, should we be moving some of that money to something that's a little bit safer, or is it better to just stay put? They are both 63 years of age, Bill.
4: Nancy, you're asking the right question, but it's not just about safe versus risky. It's about how your money is positioned for this stage of life. At 63, a conversation shift from growth to income and protection. You still need growth, but you also need stability and a plan for withdrawals. We think you have to have your stability bucket, meaning that's your savings. It's, you know, some people say it should be 6 to 9 months of just in case money, but we want it to be completely liquid. Then we have some for income. We know that if we have a shortfall of $3,000 to $4,000 a month besides our Social Security, that's the income bucket, and then we always need some for growth. We call that our GPS, growth plus protection equals success. And for a lot of our clients, they love that concept because they know they got the income, they got the growth, and they got the stability of the just in case bucket. And, you know, one, it also can sometimes be more tax efficient. So that also plays into those CDs. I know people like good CD rates, but sometimes they don't really need the income, so it's just creating a little bit more taxation. So we can show you some more tax-efficient ways to do that if that's important to you.
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21: Well, many people think of retirement as a destination. 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It's a marathon that could run 30, maybe 35 years. And the strategy that many of you ladies, have had over the years might not last that long. So what is it about a woman's retirement that makes it so fundamentally different from the men? We're going to talk through this here on Safe Money Guidance with Bill Ilgen Fritz. I'm Bruce Steinbrock. 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William Penn Way in Lancaster, Main Street in Shrewsbury, Market Street in Camp Hill, and the main office where it all started, Rodney Road in York. Bill, let's talk about this. And you have a story that we've told on the show, but I don't get tired of telling it because it's just the God's honest truth. You witnessed this through your own grandmother. Your grandpa Bill was a hard worker, but he passed before her. He was younger than her. He never realized his Social Security, and she had to navigate retirement really before she was ready. So let's talk through why it is different for ladies.
4: Oh, I think women statistically outlive men. 65-year-old woman has a 50% chance of living to age 88 or beyond.
21: Wow.
4: And women are far more likely to be managing money alone at some point, outliving a spouse and navigating divorce. A retirement finish line keeps moving, and many strategies don't account for that. Now, whenever we do our seminars, Bruce, I ask how many, I first say, how many people came here with somebody they love? And then, do you realize that 70% of women outlive their husbands? And sometimes the husbands are a little bit better in the finance than the women. Sometimes the women, but a lot of times the men are. And what we want to make sure is the women understand the plan, Bruce. And the problem is sometimes, like I had a husband in the office just the other day, and he said, she'll figure it out. I'm like,
21: that's not a plan.
4: That is not a plan. Figuring out isn't a plan. So we want to make sure, he said, she likes her horses and she likes doing those things, but they don't have a plan. And I said that it's so important that we get together, make sure the wife understands the plan. What's going to happen, God forbid, if you're not here? And how are we going to get her to the finish line, which could be age 88, 90, 95. So right now they're in their 60s.
21: Mm-hmm.
4: And, he doesn't think it's that big of a deal, but I think it's pretty important.
21: It's a really big deal, folks. You know, the image of the marathon with a finish line that keeps moving, well, that seems a little frightening, Bill. And so if longevity is a central problem, what does it mean practically for somebody who has been, you know, following the conventional retirement rules, you know, like the 4% rule? Is it, are those rules still working?
4: The 4% rule, safe withdrawal rate, was designed for shorter retirement horizons. Inflation quietly erodes purchasing power. So sometimes we see people that are afraid to be in the market and they put it in a checking account or some type of interest bearing account, getting very low interest. And they don't think of inflation really as a silent killer, but it's not until later that that really shows up and when you're losing purchasing power. So women may arrive at retirement with less saved than their male counterparts. And once again, married women must be prepared to take charge of their own retirement at the spouse's death. So when the husband dies, then all of a sudden you inherit the IRAs or you inherit the pension, maybe or maybe not. And part of what we want to make sure is that you have an income that you can never outlive. We think that is, you know, rule number one. And then, God forbid, if we need to increase that to keep up with inflation, is that we have another source of money to draw from to make sure that, you know, you're going to make it to the finish line.
21: Yeah. Yeah. And that finish line is always moving, right?
4: The finish line is moving. And, you know, what used to kill us, we now live through. And, you know, advancements in medication, it's just amazing.
21: Yeah, no doubt. 717-535-8500 for IFG Financial. Now, you mentioned that women are more likely to manage the finances alone at some point in their life. And that, I mean, that statistics prove that out. There is a reason that many women arrive at retirement with less saved than their male counterparts. Let's talk about what creates this gap before retirement even starts.
4: Yeah, so women are responsible for the overwhelming majority of unpaid caregiving for children and aging parents. So when we talk about that sandwich generation where you're taking care of your parents, aging parents, and you need them to either move in with you or you got to go to their home to take care of them, and then you have kids as well, you don't have time to work sometimes. In careers, interruption means years of lower income, smaller 401k contributions, and missed employer matches. Social Security calculation benefits based on your top 35 earning years, a zero income caregiver, years drag down the lifetime average permanent. The gender pay gap compounds the problem. And over a 30-year retirement, these gaps can compound into substantial amounts of money. Now, typically, we see lots of people and we see lots of Social Security statements, and we see those zeros on people's statements.
21: Right.
4: And what they say is, you know, who's going to love our kids more than us? So mom stays home, takes care of the kids. And in those years, she's not earning wages. She's getting paid, but she's getting paid to take care of the kids. And it's just creating zeros on the Social Security statements. So that's another reason that women typically have the gap of income in retirement years.
21: Folks, this is an important conversation and one that, again, that's why we're spending time with it today here on the show. If you're a single individual, especially if you're female, are you prepared for retirement? If you're a couple, gentlemen, look at your wife. Is she prepared to take over everything? My wife, again, she's said all during, you just take care of it. And I keep telling her, no, you've got to understand this. You've got to know this, because I'm more than likely, my dad died at 72. His dad died at 58. My grandfather on my mom's side died at 76. My chance of outliving her is pretty slim. And I know that. So I keep dripping on her. She's got to understand it. And you do too. Reach out to Bill and the IFG Financial Team, 717-535-8500. Bill, a lot of women listening to us right now, they, you know, I think are getting the information that the current strategy or lack thereof does not reflect what we're discussing. Now, how do you help? Let's talk about from that visit. How do you help somebody get in here and really start building that strategy for their actual retirement reality?
4: you know, first we meet people where they are without judgment. A lot of people have pieces of a plan. They just haven't been coordinating. Then we identify the gaps and prioritize the biggest risk first. We think income is the foundation of every plan. We want to make sure how you're going to take your income, how you're going to do it in the most tax efficient manner. Then we want to talk about healthcare, taxes, protection, what matters most to their situation. And then from there, we build a strategy around real life, not generic advice, because retirement planning should reflect your reality, your goals, and your concerns. So we help women all the time. And what we do know, Bruce, is 64% of women are going to do this on their own. Some are going to be single, some are going to be widowed, and some are going to be living with a man or a partner and not married. So what we do know is that there's a big calling for this, and that's why we've started doing women's seminars just to address this and make sure that they're taken care of, because that was my grandma Sue. And my grandfather died at 60. My grandmother was 62. She got two Social Security payments, and then my grandfather died. Mm. And she navigated that till age 87 by herself. And she had some help along the way with family and friends, but now my grandpa did a great job of saving, but, you know, putting all the pieces together weren't necessarily there.
21: So think about that, folks. She lived 25 years without her partner, her spouse, her, sidekick, her love, all of that. And that's,
4: you know, we were just talking about that the other day. And my parents keep saying she was just waiting for her bill, not, you know, her husband Bill and, you know, her true partner.
21: Yeah. 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
22: Some perfect summer weather, lots of sunshine, look for a high up to 86. Tonight, a few clouds around, the overnight low in the low and mid-60s. Tomorrow, a mix of clouds and sunshine, the high again up to 86. Monday, we're mostly cloudy with scattered showers, look for highs in the upper 80s. I'm CBS 21 meteorologist Tom Russell.
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3: 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Bill, let's talk about the ripple effect of Social Security when one spouse is gone. Now, I admit this on the show all the time. Until I was about, 39 or 40, I labored under the assumption, and it truly was an assumption, something that I just assumed. And you know what they say about assuming. I assumed that if, say, I passed before I was 65, you know, or 62, whatever, that my wife would still get Social Security, my Social Security and hers. And so, I was paying into it. I thought, okay, good. And then I came to the realization that no, Social Security, when I'm gone, it's gone. My wife gets the higher of the two and not both. And so this is for those of you who didn't know that, by the way, that's reality. Let's talk about Social Security and why it's such an important decision when we start taking it.
4: Yeah, so two types of Social Security benefit to understand, and that is the spousal benefit and the survivor benefit. And they are very different. Spousal benefits, a lower earning spouse can claim up to 50% of the higher earner's full retirement age or benefit. Survivor benefits, when a spouse dies, the widow can receive a larger of their own benefits or up to 100% of their deceased spouse benefits. And you can start that as early as 60 years of age. A lot of women do not know that. A lot of men don't know it as well. So you could start drawing at age 60. It's not the 62 like normal Social Security. So here's a trap. If a husband claims early at 62, he permanently lacks in the reduced benefit amount that reduces the amount the wife is eligible to receive as her survivor benefit. Think of a husband's delaying to full retirement age at age 70 as providing a larger government-backed inflation-adjusted income for his wife, one that she cannot outlive. So for a lot of husbands, and once again, it depends on your longevity, just like you said, your men in your family don't live as long. But if they do and they live into their 90s, then you may want to consider delaying that and waiting till 67 or 70, because what you're doing is if you die along the way, your wife gets the larger benefit. And just as I just said, it's government-backed inflation-adjusted income for the wife, and she can outlive it. So it's a guaranteed steady income of a payment.
3: And so that framing, if you will, of the delayed claiming as insurance for his wife. Now, that changes how I think people can think about Social Security. There is something called the widow's tax penalty, Bill. That can impact the surviving spouse. Let's talk about the widow's tax penalty. What is it, and why does it blindside so many ladies?
4: Yeah, the widow's tax penalty isn't an official IRS penalty, but it has the same painful effect. When married, couples filing jointly enjoy widow's tax brackets or wider tax brackets and larger standard deduction, two incomes, one tax return, more breathing room. When widowed, the survivor must file as a single individual. The tax brackets compress dramatically. Singles pay the most tax. So the cruel twist income drops, one Social Security check is gone, perhaps a pension ends, but the tax rate can actually increase because the brackets for single filers are much narrower. So when we talk about the widower's tax pension, it, like I said, it isn't an official IRS penalty, but we see lots and lots of people that didn't do proper planning. And when I say proper planning, sometimes you don't do it because you don't know. Mm-hmm. But we want to make sure that our clients are educated. They understand what's going to happen if one of them pass. That's why I said early in the program, Bruce, that we want to make sure that both parties understand the plan and what they could be facing, God forbid, if one of them die along the way. And, you know, for a lot of our clients, we do Roth conversions. We do things like those. So God forbid there isn't a, you know, where you have to take a large RMD and your tax brackets drop. And we want to try to get some of these things out of the way. And by being proactive and starting at an earlier age, you're able to do more heavy lifting, especially with the tax brackets that we have right now. Don't wait tomorrow. Start today.
21: 717-535-8500 for IFG Financial. Now, that brings us back to something that you mentioned in the earlier segment, Bill, and the non-negotiable need for a woman to be an active, informed participant in financial decisions. It's why when there's a couple, they both come to the office and start discussing all of this. And through that planning phase, it is about both of them understanding what needs to happen. What does it look like in practice, though? What does financial readiness for a woman truly mean?
4: I think that you got to know what you own, the accounts, the investments, how they're titled, where the beneficiary designation stand. You also got to know where the income comes from. You know, people know that they're going to get Social Security, but do you have a pension? Is it a joint, meaning is your husband taking less or is the wife taking less to make sure that the spouse is taken care of? God forbid, if they die too early, you got to know your investments. You got to know how do the annuities can turn on income if they need it to. And you got to know the amounts and what happens if each of the spouses die. So, you know, we think that all those things are very important. Obviously, most people want to know where their income comes from. And, you know, you can't leave it to chance. You've got to know where these things are. You also have to have your own professional team in place before the crisis. Financial professionals, CPAs, estate planning attorneys, these relationships should not be assembled at the worst moment in your life. Ensure legal documents are current, power of attorneys, healthcare directives, wills, trust documents are if applicable, and then planning for these realities isn't pessimistic. It's the most loving thing couples can do. So when we talk about our route planning, it has to tie in with our roadmap to retirement. Our route is risk and understanding the amount of risk you're taking. And do you understand what could potentially happen in good and bad times? Then we talk about making sure that you understand your income and where that's going to come from. Then we want to make sure that you understand your Medicare healthcare directives, those kind of things. You want to make sure that you understand your tax. And then the E stands for effective legacy planning. So those are the five areas that we think a good holistic plan should have. And it's essentially what I just mentioned here in this last segment of you've got to know where all those things are. The last thing you want to do is try to figure it out.
21: Yeah, you
4: know, that's the last thing you want.
21: Yeah. And there is so much, Bill, here that, you know, typical retirement strategy simply does not address. I mean, a lot of folks just think of retirement as money involved, right? But there's so much more. And again, address how you help women and couples work through all of these issues and how you help give them confidence.
4: Yeah, well, I think that the thing that most people compliment us on is we simplify it into a clear step-by-step plan. We talk about the income, we talk about the taxes, the healthcare, the risk, and then the legacy, all five areas that we talk about every day. We help people to see how it all connects. then we prioritize what matters most first. So instead of feeling overwhelmed, people can focus on the next right step. And most importantly, we help turn uncertainty into confidence, because confidence comes from having a plan, not guessing. So there is no planning guessing. And, you know, we want to make sure that, and once again, you know, how do you eat an elephant, Bruce? One bite at a time. So we're going to start at one thing. We're going to move to the next. Then we're going to follow it up with the next. And then over time, we're going to get those all five areas addressed. So it's not all in one sitting, but it is going to be over weeks or months, and we'll get it all addressed typically within the first year.
21: 717-535-8500. So somebody is sitting home today, Bill. I mean, again, that honest advice is just get off your keister and do something, right?
4: Yeah, I think that, you know, taking action is the first step. And, you know, I don't believe there can ever be too much planning retirement. You know, you plan a lot of things. And for most people, they plan, like, take more time to plan a vacation than they do to plan their retirement. And we think it's very important that you have a step-by-step, somebody helping you. And me and my team are here to help you with all those things. Our route planning has answered the call to thousands of people here in Central Pennsylvania, and we'd love to be able to help you if you'll have us. So please call 717-535-8500.
21: Look at you. Do that again, Bill. Call them. What's the number again?
4: 717-535-8500. 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We're going to ask you to bring some documents with you, and then it's a no judgment zone. We are going to help you get to the finish line, and we've helped hundreds, if not thousands, of people get there.
21: Love it. We've got more Safe Money Guidance with Bill Ilgenfritz of IFG Financial right after this.
1: If recent events in the Middle East have you taking a closer look at your retirement,

0: been having a lot of fun interacting with the listeners over the last several years.
1: Yeah, you know, I had a person out to dinner the other night, and they recognized me, and they're like, "Hey, Bill, I just wanted to ask you this one simple question." And, you know, I love answering questions, and I did get that question answered for them. But it is amazing how many people both listen to us on the radio and hear our TV program and love getting their questions answered.
0: Yeah, he's a much prettier person on TV. They don't need this, you know, big slob of a guy on television. He's got to have somebody that looks better next to him.
1: I got to tell you this. I had a person come in that just heard us on the radio, Bruce, and he's like, "You know, I thought you were much taller." And I'm like, "Well, I'm only 6 foot. You know, I don't know that I'm not tall."
0: Yeah, I would say your average height. You know, I
1: mean, yeah. So he thought I was 6'4", and
0: I guess you're going to have to put your lift shoes on next time.
1: I'm going to have to put my high heels on.
0: Yeah. All right. So we're going to make you, the listeners, the stars. And then a little bit later in the segment, I'm going to put Bill to the test in our Think Fast Lightning Round. I'll just throw out a topic and get the first thing that comes to his mind just so that you can get to know Bill Ilgenfritz a little better. Paul in Lewisberry wrote in. Now, we're going to condense these questions a little bit, kind of peel them down because we want to save time to get to know Bill. So the crux of Paul's question was, what should I prioritize paying off before I retire? So again, Bill, he was talking about, you know, in his correspondence that, you know, there's a lot of things going on, but he wondered if there's a priority list he should have or what he should pay off first.
1: Yeah. So before you retire, prioritize paying off anything that creates unavoidable monthly stress. And start with high interest debt like credit cards, personal loans that has no place in your retirement. Car payments, fixed retirement incomes, and big monthly payments don't mix. Also, mortgage, if possible, not at all costs, but great to eliminate, but not if it drains your savings or forces bad tax moves. So we never recommend that you take large IRA distributions to pay your mortgage off because there's the tax man is just waiting there. So we don't want that. Bottom line is retirement isn't about being debt-free. It's about being payment light, flexible, and control over your cash flow. So those are the three that I would say is high interest debt, car payments, and mortgage, if at all possible.
0: Yeah. All right. Paul, thanks so much for your question. Going to Dillsburg, Teresa. Now, among what she was talking about, she had heard us on a recent program, and healthcare was something that we were talking about at that time. So that was really on her mind when she wrote in, Bill, and she's really wondering, with healthcare on the rise, how can I really prepare for the cost of healthcare and my retirement at the same time? So how do you help people achieve that?
1: Well, Teresa, that is a great question. Before healthcare costs will rise, and it's one of the biggest expenses in retirement, first make sure you're enrolled in the right Medicare coverage and review it annually. We have a team that can help you with that if you'd like. Then build a healthcare into your retirement budget, including out-of-pocket costs and potential long-term care. We also help people create a reserve or use tools like health savings accounts or hybrid long-term care policies to stay ahead of it. The goal is to plan early so rising costs don't derail your retirement later. So you really, by planning early, and it sounds like Teresa's a planner, if you can do some of the things that we just talked about, make sure that you're putting plenty of money in your health savings account if you have it. If you can buy some type of hybrid long-term care policy early, we think that's going to do a lot of the heavy lifting.
0: So, Teresa, thanks so much for your question. Colleen in New Freedom, we're going down to the Shrewsbury office area, Bill.
1: Yeah, and down south.
0: Yeah, absolutely, right near the West Virginia border. By the way, West Virginia, it's where Bill graduated from college. He was a Mountaineer football player. Well, until his career got derailed by an injury, but didn't let that derail him. He got his degree in finance, and now he's helping folks in PA, Central PA, get into and through retirement. So Colleen says, So among her correspondents, she's really wondering how she can determine if she's truly ready for retirement. Bill, she hears us talk all the time about, you know, the route and

0: The growth plus protection equals success, the GPS form. But she's feeling a little wigged out. She wants to know how she knows that she is truly ready to retire.
1: Yeah, well, you know, we help, Colleen, we help lots and lots of people figure this out. And one of the best ways to know if you're ready to retire is to test your plan like it's already happened. Can your savings reliably produce the income you need every month? Have you factored in taxes, inflation, and healthcare? And maybe most importantly, do you know what you want your days to look like? We like helping people run a full retirement readiness review that stress tests their numbers and lifestyle, because real confidence comes from seeing the whole picture, not just hoping it works. So we want to show you what that plan would look like. And we, you know, sometimes we tell people they're working because they want to, not because they have to, and you are in great shape. And sometimes we say, hey, you might need to do a little more lifting before you're ready, but we want to give you those, and we want you to know that you have the confidence of having a plan that will work for you and get you here and to the end of retirement, so you're never worried about running out of money.
0: Well, and that's the key, Bill. You're not delivering pie in the sky. You're delivering the real message. If somebody's ready to retire and they come in and they've done the work and they could actually stop working today, you are able to deliver that message. But if you're saying, well, you know, really, by the data, it really shows if you worked another 18 months, you can get to retirement at that point. But it's giving them the real message, right?
1: Yeah, I mean, if you pay off this bill or you take care of this thing, then let's get you to retirement where you don't have to worry, as opposed to stress about things. And, you know, stress kills. So that's why we like to answer your questions and make sure that you can go into retirement with full confidence.
0: Yeah. 717-535-8500 to reach out to Bill and the team at IFG. Mark in Shrewsbury, among the other things that he was covering in his question, Bill, is he wants to make sure that he can handle unexpected expenses, but he's not sure, you know, how do you really do that? And so how do you create that, maybe like an emergency fund, and still have a retirement where you're, you know, going and doing the things you want?
1: Mm-hmm. Yeah. So, Mark, the key to handling unexpected expenses in retirement is building margins into your plan, both emotionally and financially. We recommend keeping at least 6 to 12 months of expenses in cash or very liquid accounts, so you're not forced to pull from investments at the wrong time. Beyond that, we help people set up a what-if reserve inside their overall income plan for things like home repairs, medical bills, and family support. It's not about predicting the surprise. It's about being ready when it shows up. You are always going to have things that try to surprise you. But if you have liquid cash that you're ready for them, it's not quite as stressful. So we want to make sure that you handle the what ifs.
0: Again, to reach out to Bill and the IFG Financial Team, 717-535-8500, or go to ifgfinancial.com. All right, it's time to put Bill to the test. We're going to put a couple of minutes on the clock, and we're going to do a rapid fire think fast round. I'm going to just throw out a topic, and then Bill just tells me the first thing that comes to his mind, and you'll get to know him just a little bit better. So here we go, Bill. Think fast. If you could live anywhere in the world, where would it be?
1: You know, I was just down in Florida last week, and, you know, I think that when you can be golfing and out in the swimming pool in January, it might be pretty nice. Now, obviously, there's lots of other really beautiful places, but I would definitely want to live in the United States, and I think Florida could handle that for me, at least during the winter months.
0: Yeah, lower tax environment too down there in Florida. Mm-hmm. All right, favorite childhood memory?
1: Spending time with my brother and sister, and, you know, just some of the things that we used to do. Do you remember when your parents used to send you outside and you had to stay out all day?
0: Yeah, get outside, get out of the house.
1: And play, not play video games all day. So I know that my brother and I used to do a lot of bike riding, and we would take off on these long journeys, and you know, it seemed kind of crazy that we did that now looking back. Maybe I wouldn't let my son do that or my daughter, but, you know, we would take off for, you know, whole day bike rides and go to the different department stores and just putz around and, you know, we might have a dollar or two on us.
0: Get a soda.
1: And it worked.
0: Yeah, exactly. Love it. And your brother works for you.
1: Yeah, he is a person that makes a lot of phone calls and makes sure that our clients are happy.
0: Love it. All right. If you use emojis on your phone, what's the most used emoji you have?
1: Probably the laugh emoji. I think comedy and laughter is just a lot of fun, and you know, I like joking when I send emojis. So. Yeah. That would probably be that one.
0: All right. Coffee or tea?
1: I am definitely a coffee guy, so I like my coffee black. Yep. I do not need any cream or sugar or any of those things. At one time, I was a cream drinker, but not anymore. I roughed it out about 6-8 years ago, and not anymore.
0: Favorite type of music you would listen to while working?
1: I like variety, but I would have to say that what turns on our radio most often is more of a country tune.
0: Yeah.
1: So, you know, nothing too twangy, but, you know, just some pop country music is what I like.
0: If you could have dinner with one historical figure, who would it be?
1: I think George Washington.
0: Ooh, I like it. And one food you would absolutely never eat?
1: Yeah, probably, I don't know.
0: Brussels sprouts or something like that?
1: No, I'm big on vegetables. Yeah. I don't know. I guess I would have to probably not eat some type of wild game or something like that. You know?
0: All right. There, folks, a little Think Fast lightning round with Bill Iljan Fritz. If you'd like to get to know him better as it pertains to your retirement income plan, reach out today, 717-535-8500. Bill and I are going to go get something that he likes to eat next. Bill, thanks for joining us. Enjoy the rest of your weekend.
1: All right. Thank you, Bruce.
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1: Another gathering. I'm Paul Stevens, Fox News. The White House Correspondents' Dinner back last night.
2: This time, the gathering in Washington was more subdued with a smaller crowd and tighter security. The dinner was abruptly halted back in April by a shooter at the Washington Hilton, but President Trump insisted the gathering continue.
3: So in this country, we believe in freedom of speech. We settle our differences not with bullets, but with open and vigorous debate. And no deranged loser with a gun will ever change that. We can't let that ever happen.
2: The president delivering a rambling speech that praised some journalists and took pot shots at others. Chris DeMeo, Fox News.
1: Meantime, the president voicing his opinion on another Middle East issue. He says Saudi Arabia must form official ties with Israel before he'll sign off on a civilian nuclear deal.
4: A landmark agreement for U.S. firms to develop a nuclear energy infrastructure in Saudi Arabia is now in doubt after President Trump added a new condition to the deal, Saudi Arabia joining the Abraham Accords.
5: It's time now that they do it. They and others didn't want to do it because of the problem that they had with Iran. You don't have that problem anymore. You don't have a great power there anymore.
4: But linking Saudi Arabia, establishing diplomatic ties with Israel, was not a condition initially announced when the deal was heralded by the Energy Department earlier this week. Saudi Arabia's crown prince says his country won't recognize Israel without the establishment of a Palestinian state. At the White House, Jared Halpern, Fox News.
1: And Troy Jackson securing the Democratic nomination for the U.S. Senate from Maine. He replaces Graham Platner, who won the Democratic primary in June, but he had to withdraw from the race earlier this month following allegations of sexual assault. Troy Jackson will now face longtime GOP Senator Susan Collins in November in a race that could decide which party controls the U.S. Senate. 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
1: War with Iran.
8: The latest Fox News poll finds 56% oppose the conflict with Iran. That is 4 points down from where opposition was in May. Still, nearly two-thirds think hostilities will last a year or more, and about the same amount opposes the president's handling of Iran. The president's overall approval rating stands at 39%, with loss of support from some key groups, including non-MAGA Republicans, whose support dropped 13 points in a month. If midterms were held today, the polling found 7% more voters would go for the Democrat over the Republican in their House district. And the Fox poll found while 50% view capitalism favorably, 31% view democratic socialism favorably. Jessica Rosenthal, Fox News.
1: Michigan's Democratic Governor Gretchen Whitmer endorsing a candidate for U.S. Senate ahead of some upcoming primaries.
9: It's a race between Congresswoman Haley Stevens and former state public health official Abdul Al-Sayed. Al-Sayed is up in recent polls, but this new endorsement from Michigan Governor Gretchen Whitmer could give Stevens the late boost she needs. Al-Sayed is endorsed by progressives Bernie Sanders and Alexandria Ocasio-Cortez, while Stevens is backed by mainstream Democrats Chuck Schumer and Peters, and now Whitmer. Al-Sayed says he is not a socialist, even though he spoke at several DSA fundraisers between 2017 and 2020. Michigan's Democratic primary is on August 4th, and the winner will face former GOP Congressman Mike Rogers, who's endorsed by President Trump.
1: And that is Fox's Rebecca Castor. The CDC says the U.S. has picked up more than 2,300 measles cases in the the first 7 months of this year alone. That surpasses all of last year's total. It's the biggest number of measles cases the U.S. has seen in 35 years. The majority of infected people, according to the CDC, are, in fact, unvaccinated. I'm Paul Stevens, and this is Fox News.
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14: 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And I have a passion for guiding people through the retirement planning process. I develop solutions to help my clients gain confidence, knowing that their financial future is sustainable.
13: Well, thank you so much for sharing that. And I know a lot of people listening, sometimes they get a little bit intimidated by the process because we're talking numbers, we're talking money, it's personal. So can you kind of demystify the process of working with Lawrence Retirement Group? What's it like to come in for that first visit with you, John?
14: Well, when we sit down together, I want to take the time to get to know you and your particular situation and what you're looking to achieve, and for you to get to know me as well. Our first visit will be simply to get to know each other, and no solutions or products will be presented. So after I have an understanding of your needs and goals, we will then have a second visit where I will present solutions customized to you. So if we end up doing business, I will provide professional service throughout the years, and there's never a fee for any visits, and my pay never comes out of client money. So from Hanover to Carlisle, from York to Lebanon, Gettysburg to Lancaster, and Harrisburg to Shippensburg, I have clients all across the mid-state. I look forward to meeting with you. I can be reached at 717-327-4050.
13: And if you do want to meet with John for that first visit, we have a few spots open for you over at Lawrence Retirement Group to really get your plan in place. It's going to be first come, first serve. That's the only fair way to do it. Be one of the first five callers now to get that complimentary income strategy session, a visit with John Lawrence of Lawrence Retirement Group. Like he mentioned, the number is 717-327-4050. So a lot of us aiming for retirement, we try to save up about $1 million. So it's no surprise that the number of 401k and IRA millionaires, that has grown in the past year. Geographically, where would that money last the longest? A new analysis says it looked at households, transportation, and healthcare costs, and it found it's Mississippi. It would last about 22 years and 8 months. But then, you know, you look at Hawaii, a little bit more luxurious of a place to live, and the same amount amount would last less than half of that, 10 years and 3 months. New York and California were pretty expensive. So obviously, John, location matters, but how can someone optimize their retirement savings to make sure they last as long as possible?
14: My simple answer to that is to move your funds away from risky investments and place them into guaranteed principal plans. And it looks like, according to this study, Mississippi is the cheapest place to live and Hawaii is the most expensive. And there seems to be sort of a wide difference in the costs of goods and services, as well as the cost of real estate throughout our country, with some locations considerably more than others. And as far as making your money last as long as possible, this can be done by implementing the safe plans I work with on a daily basis into your portfolio. And I don't think the goal of saving $1 million before retirement is necessary. A comfortable retirement can be achieved by saving a considerably lesser amount than $1 million. And this can be done by thoughtfully laying out a retirement strategy, which I can help you with. If anyone listening today knows who Warren Buffett is, he stated there are two rules to a secure retirement. They are, number one, don't lose money. And number two, don't forget rule number one. That statement rings true and applies to just about everybody. A retirement plan is the blueprint to get you from where you are now financially to where you want to be in the future. And step one of retirement security starts by discussing the importance of having a retirement plan in place. Too many people today think they can just do it themselves or just wing it and everything will be okay. Most of the time that doesn't work. I wanted to make clear there is nothing wrong with being a do-it-yourselfer, but maybe talking to someone like me who can provide professional guidance is likely to be in your best interest. Allie, why do you think most people come up short when it comes to retirement planning?
13: I mean, it has to be just that this whole thing is overwhelming. We don't have a full education when it comes to retirement planning.
14: That's a pretty good answer. I think it's because there's too much uncertainty when it comes to future income and expense needs. Nobody knows how much they're going to need in retirement, nor do they know how long they will need it. And coupled with all this uncertainty comes a huge amount of risk. Even for those who are good savers and investors, there are areas that must be planned for and protected so that all those years of hard-earned savings are not wasted away. And when creating your retirement plan, you could certainly do it alone, but then again, you could also try doing your own dental work. In either area, doing it yourself may work well for some, but not so well for others. And just like anything else, the mastering of personal finances takes hours of ongoing, consistent education and research that most people don't have time to do. And for the majority of people, retirement is not a do-it-yourself project. In fact, a Hartford study revealed that when people were asked what or who they relied on for credible retirement planning advice, an overwhelming number of respondents who did not use the advice of a financial professional stated they did not know where to turn. And almost the same percentage of individuals was also unsure what to do in terms of their overall approach to retirement investing. It's a fact that financial professionals can help you tackle specific goals as well as provide you with overall advice on retirement planning. And this can be especially helpful if you have assets in many different places, such as employer-sponsored retirement plan, investment accounts at brokerage firms, as well as bank accounts and even real estate holdings. Bringing everything together into one cohesive unit will help you see the big picture and weed out what isn't working by adding in alternative options that may fit your financial retirement goals better. I want everyone to know today you can rely on my expertise and my experience. Give us a call to talk about your situation. We can be reached at 717-327-4050.
13: Yeah, you definitely want to reach out. I love that analogy you gave, John, about, you know, you wouldn't do your own dental work unless you are Tom Hanks in Castaway doing your own dental work out of necessity. You would go to someone who has years of experience in this. It's the same when it comes to your retirement plan and finding is your financial future. You want to talk to John about how that's going to shape up for you and your family. 717-327-4050 is the number to reach out to Lawrence Retirement Group. And keep in mind, the first five callers today are going to get a complimentary income strategy session one-on-one with John Lawrence himself. 717-327-4050. So the latest estimate on maintaining healthcare during retirement, it's on the rise again. This is no surprise. We've heard it it before. And now the new numbers find that the typical U.S. couple will need as much as $413,000 to cover medical expenses in retirement. That's way up. That's 8% more than just a year ago, John. I'm curious if this number, first of all, is shocking to you. And then how do you build health care into a financial plan?
14: Yes, you know, this is a topic of serious concern. When I do speaking engagements, I ask a room full of people who needs long-term care. And most agree that a large percentage of people will eventually need some type of care as they get older. And the problem is nobody thinks that they will be the ones who will need it. And I've read that 9 out of 10 Medicare beneficiaries suffer with one or more chronic illnesses. So the biggest challenge that retirees face in planning for healthcare expenses in retirement is the uncertainty. This uncertainty comes from not knowing about their ultimate life expectancy, their healthcare needs, or how much health and long-term care expenses they will incur. And from a financial standpoint, the best way to cope with this is to include long-term care in your retirement planning. No retirement plan is complete without a plan for long-term care. And for many seniors, this is the only thing for which they have not planned that could completely eliminate their life savings within a very short period of time. Let's put this in perspective. If your house burned to the ground, it would be an emotional loss, but homeowner's insurance would cover you. Likewise, if you totaled your car, you may have some physical injuries, but the insurance company would protect you. Mm-hmm. What would happen if you needed full-time, around-the-clock care to help you live your life? What would that cost? How long would your savings last? What would happen to your spouse and family? Allie, do you know what the odds are of your house burning to the ground?
13: You know, I think it's got to be pretty low, maybe 1, 2%.
14: Pretty close. Only about 3%, but nearly every homeowner has homeowner's insurance. The odds of totaling your car are about 18%, yet every automobile owner carries auto insurance. Mm-hmm. The odds you'll need some type of long-term care are about 72%. However, less than 30% of Americans over age 45 have purchased long-term care insurance to protect themselves from this need. The national average for long-term care costs for a semi-private room in a skilled nursing facility is about $78,000 a year. Any of these costs may involve taking a considerable hit to most retirees' portfolios, especially for a healthy spouse who is relying on income and growth from the couple's portfolio to cover living expenses. Protecting you and your spouse from this potential threat to retirement assets is crucial. People need to look ahead and shift the financial burden from their family to an insurance company in the form of long-term care insurance or life insurance with long-term care riders, or even an annuity that has long-term care liquidity options. Then you need to assess what needs to be accomplished through the use of tools and strategies that are available to you, and then you can eliminate potential problems in the future. At Lawrence Retirement Group, we have solutions for all of your long-term care needs. 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We use multiple carriers that are A-rated with very competitive offerings. What that means for you is it is likely we can get you a great deal. As I speak, I'm currently working with two families as how to address this shortcoming. Give us a call and find out how I can help you. 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
13: And this is such an important conversation that you need to be having. I know we think retirement, okay, I'm going to travel the world, I'm going to spend time with my grandbabies, but this is a crucial part that you also need to be thinking about. Those stats that John was just talking about, they are scary. Let's get you in, get this taken care of. Make sure you have a solution with Lawrence Retirement Group. Make sure that you don't have to worry about rising costs or having a plan, taking care of your spouse. You want to know that your loved ones are taken care of. So be one of the first 5 callers right now to get some time with John to talk about your options for the future. 717-327-4050. Again, it's 717-327-4050. Many of us dream of what we're going to do when we retire. I mean, that's kind of why we're here today, getting this advice from you so we can finally get to that part of our life. But there's this article on Kiplinger that talked about the potential obstacles that can threaten our financial security along the way. John, can you maybe give us a few of what these obstacles could be and how you can help clients combat them?
14: One threat to financial security I can see right off the bat is inflation. And a common mistake when saving for retirement is to plan for how much things cost today rather than what they'll cost in the future. You don't know what the inflation rate will be when you retire, and one way to combat inflation is to save with a higher cost of living in mind. Assume that your everyday expenses will be higher in retirement than what you're currently facing. Market volatility. This is another financial threat to consider. If you end up in a situation where you need money, you might have no choice but to sell when the market's down, which is the opposite of what you want to do. And one way to deal with this is to diversify your portfolio and exercise caution around withdrawals are the two general pieces of advice to keep in mind. Taxes are another concern to our financial security. Those of you who are saving for retirement might defer all their taxes now, only to find they'll pay more taxes when they start pulling money from their funds, from their retirement accounts. A solution to that is to think realistically about what tax bracket you'll be in when you retire. You might realize you're right at the edge of a tax bracket, and therefore by withdrawing just a little bit less from your taxable accounts, you can remain in a lower tax bracket and reduce your tax bill. And finally, we have longevity risk. Outliving your retirement funds is a much stronger possibility in today's day and age because life expectancy has increased over the past 80 years and is projected to continue growing. To combat longevity risk, you may want to delay taking your Social Security benefits until maybe age 66 or 67 and avoid a permanent reduction of benefits by up to 30%. Allie, do you think people considering retirement want to hear the best ways to put together a retirement income strategy?
13: Oh, absolutely.
14: The process of building a retirement income strategy involves determining how to best combine retirement income tools to strike the balance between meeting retirement goals and effectively protecting those goals from retirement risks. Building the best strategy is a process, and there's no single right answer. No one approach or retirement income product works best for everyone. Different advisors will approach the problem in different ways, as some will have the tendency for solutions connected to managing withdrawals from an investment portfolio, while others will seek to build income guarantees. The objective is to work out the details as to how each income tool contributes to the plan. Determining the advantages and disadvantages of different strategies is important. Then figure out how to best combine the income tools into an overall plan that can best meet goals and manage risks. An advisor should clarify the goals for a retirement plan as different income tools are better suited for different goals. Retirement plans should be customized to each person's specific circumstances. Each retiree should aim to meet specific financial goals in a way that best manages the variety of risks that threaten those goals. The primary financial goal for most retirees relates to their spending. Allie, have you heard of the four L's of retirement income?
13: I haven't. You're going to have to break that one down for me.
14: Most people haven't. The first is lifestyle. It's best to maximize spending power in such a way that spending can remain consistent and sustainable without any drastic reductions, no matter how long the retirement lasts, which addresses the second L, which is longevity. Other important goals may include leaving assets for your heirs, which is the third L, which is legacy, and the idea of maintaining sufficient reserves for the unexpected. This defines the fourth L, which is liquidity. I would like to ease everyone's mind by letting you know the last 25 years, these challenges have been my focus. Whatever threats you're facing, whether it be inflation, market volatility, taxes, or running out of money, I can help you keep these concerns in check. I've been working with pre-retirees and retirees with these issues for the last two decades, and I would like to help you. Call me for a complimentary meeting, 717-327-4050.
13: Yeah, the bottom line is that we don't want any obstacles in between you and the retirement you've been wanting, and John can help you get to that point. There are a lot of variables and things that can happen, but that plan is what can really solidify you crossing off all those bucket list items. So get into Lawrence Retirement Group for that income strategy session where John can run you through the four L's of retirement: lifestyle, longevity, legacy, liquidity, and get you planned for all of those aspects. The number to reach out is 717-327-4050. And again, the first five callers today that reach out to the team at Lawrence Retirement Group will get that complimentary income strategy session. 717-327-4050. And John, I know a lot of people struggle with deciding if they should spend all their money in retirement or leave some to their kids. And if you want another opinion on it, Bill Perkins actually wrote wrote a book called Die with Zero, and he was talking about this on Fox Business.
15: One thing is going to be true. We want to use all our resources before we die. We don't want to go to work and have no reward. So it makes sense to spend that capital that you get from working before you die. What I really talk about is when you should give money to your kids. I say, don't wait until you die. You know, give money to your kids between the ages of 28 and 33 when they're mentally mature. I've listened to my own advice and done the thing that I think is going to have the most impact on their lives and my lives. And I get to enjoy seeing them use it and having a more meaningful impact on their life, not when they're 65 or 80.
13: So I'm curious your thoughts on this, John. How do your clients at Lawrence Retirement Group deal with this?
14: Well, I found that most people are kind of generous when it comes to leaving a legacy, you know, for their heirs. But at the same time, I think retirees should enjoy their money and do the activities they want to do and go the places they want to go. And I think striking a balance between the two may be the answer. And over the years, I've asked a lot of people what they think would make up the perfect financial product to handle their money when it comes to leaving a legacy. And they inevitably told me they want it to earn a good rate of return. They want it not to be taxed.
13: Mm-hmm.
14: They want to have access to their money anytime. They want it safe. They want no risk whatsoever. And they don't want the government controlling their money. People also want to be able to contribute as much money as possible into their savings vehicle when they want. They want protection from job loss, and they want to have risks like long-term care under control. And finally, they want their contributions deductible from taxes when it comes to their IRAs. And for those interested in leaving a legacy for not just their children, but their grandchildren, there are plans that can be set up referred to as multi-generational IRAs or stretch IRAs.
13: Mm-hmm.
14: And at Lawrence Retirement Group, we come across situations like this on a regular basis. For those of you who would like to learn more about the stretch IRA, just reach out to me and I can put together a customized illustration for you, and you'll see firsthand just how impressive these strategies are. Allie, do you know what I consider to be the eighth wonder of the world?
13: Okay, so we're talking finances. I'm going to guess it has something to do with taxes.
14: Close. Compound interest.
13: Okay.
14: The value of true compounding should not be understated. When putting together a stretch IRA illustration, the power of compound interest over multiple generations can be significant, not only from the compounding aspect, from the tax deferral standpoint as well. The only time there's a tax consequence is when a withdrawal is made. And with compounding, the value of an account is always increasing over time because the interest is calculated on the initial principal and also on the accumulated interest. It's interest on interest. And it will make a deposit grow faster because you're making money on your principal and interest every year. So in a true compounding environment, you never lose any value. The principal on which interest is calculated for the current compounding period is the sum of the principal and interest from the previous period. So the most important thing you need to remember is you never sustain a loss. As long as there is some positive return, you're earning compound interest every year, no matter what. What I do for my clients is put together strategies that have the upside potential of stock market-like gains with a mechanism in place that guarantees no losses when the market has a downward correction. You have a safety net in place. It never allows your account to go backwards. So let me ask you, do you want to endure the ups and downs of the market or have a nice, smooth road which includes true compounding, tax deferral, and no risk? Give us a call. 717-327-4050.
13: Yeah, I'm sure a lot of people want off the roller coaster that is the volatility of the stock market. And look, your wishes are your wishes. You can die with zero or leave it all to the kids. 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And coming up, we've got more strategies you should be taking a look at for retirement. 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
1: Paul Stevens. President Trump at the rescheduled White House Correspondents' Dinner last night. The president praising Secret Service member Victor Gonzalez and others for their actions at the first dinner.
3: To Officer Gonzalez, Secret Service, Metropolitan Police, law enforcement generally, and even all of the military around us in the room tonight, we salute you and we thank you with all of our hearts. Thank you very much. Great job.
1: Democrats in Maine holding a convention to nominate a new candidate for U.S. Senate.
20: It's not the voters picking this time. It's Democratic delegates. And they're going to vote in what's expected to be a pretty short convention. Former Maine Senate President Troy Jackson is expected to win that nomination. He secured the support of a majority of delegates ahead of the convention.
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13: Welcome in. And yes, if you don't have every piece of your retirement plan ironed out, you're in the right place because John Lawrence is here to offer up more strategies to help you out. And this is kind of a creepy question I have for you, John, but there is a new list of the top cities with bed bugs. It's absolutely gross, of course, but at the top, there's Chicago, followed by New York City, Philadelphia, Cleveland, Los Angeles. And you have to get these guys early. You know, it's critical to be able to get rid of that infestation. And to relate this to retirement, I'm curious, when you review someone's retirement plan for the first time, what kind of infestations do you often come across and how hard is it to eradicate them?
21: Well, when I look at someone's retirement plan for the first time, I often come across some areas of concern. And one of the biggest and most common issues I notice is having too much overexposure to risk. And detecting this problem early is important because it can potentially wipe out someone's retirement plan. So many people have entirely too much in the market relative to their age. It's a fundamental retirement planning concept that one should be moving away from risk as they get closer to retirement. And how I eliminate this problem is by constructing a plan that carries no risk. We need to talk about risk and its danger for a minute. Your risk tolerance is the maximum amount of variability you can stand during the worst market conditions. To determine your risk tolerance, you must first consider not only your ability, but also your need to take risk. Bear markets, they can cut the value of a stock portfolio in half. Therefore, your stock allocation should be no more than twice the amount you can tolerate losing. Your asset allocation should balance your need to take risk with your ability to withstand the ups and downs of the market. If you're young, you have the benefit of many years of compounding, so your need to take risk is low. On the other hand, if you're older and your portfolio size is small, your need to take risk is high because you'll need a higher return to achieve your retirement goal. However, the opposite is true for the ability to take risks. Young people can take more risks because they have more income earning years ahead of them. On the other hand, older people have less ability to take risks because their working years are shrinking. For people closer to retirement, it's important to determine need. First, estimate approximately how much income you'll need annually after retirement. For example, assume you need $100,000 per year. Next, look at any pensions or Social Security benefits that will provide a source of income. If a pension provides $30,000 per year and Social Security provides an extra $20,000 per year, then the portfolio would need to provide an extra $50,000 each year. Your investment plan should reflect a lowering of risk as you approach the amount needed at retirement. If you're considering retiring but don't have the resources, you might want to choose to delay retirement. This would give you more time to contribute to retirement savings and allow your portfolio to grow, and that combination will increase the number of years you can stay solvent in retirement. For example, assume you have $500,000 at age 65 and retire. If your portfolio earns, say, 6% a year and you take out $40,000 per year, you will run out of money at age 87. In contrast, if you work for one more year and save an extra $5,000 plus the 6% growth in your portfolio, you will have $535,000 at age 66. And if you retire and take out $40,000 per year, you will not run out of money until age 93. So if you look at this, one more year of extra work and savings extended your retirement solvency 6 more years. The key to successful retirement investing is developing a good investment plan, implementing the plan, and then following through on your commitment. Keep your portfolio growing by making automatic contributions. If you invest in both taxable and tax advantage accounts, try to be tax efficient by holding the least tax-friendly investments in your advantaged accounts. You'll well be on your way to a financially stress-free retirement after implementing these recommendations. I have the resources, experience, knowledge, and expertise to guide you through your retirement challenges. I'm just a phone call away. 717-327-4050.
13: It's amazing, John, how you laid out there just 1 year of delaying retirement can make such an impact on your retirement plan. 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Just reach out and be one of the first 5 callers to get time on John's calendar today. 717-327-4050. Many of us dream of what we're going to do when we retire. I mean, that's kind of why we're here today, getting this advice from you so we can finally get to that part of our life. But there's this article on Kiplinger that talked about the potential obstacles that can threaten our financial security along the way. John, can you maybe give us a few of what these obstacles could be and how you can help clients combat them?
21: One threat to financial security I can see right off the bat is inflation. And a common mistake when saving for retirement is to plan for how much things cost today rather than what they'll cost in the future. You don't know what the inflation rate will be when you retire. And one way to combat inflation is to save with a higher cost of living in mind. Assume that your everyday expenses will be higher in retirement than what you're currently facing. Market volatility. This is another financial threat to consider. If you end up in a situation where you need money, you might have no choice but to sell when the market's down, which is the opposite of what you want to do. And one way to deal with this is to diversify your portfolio and exercise caution around withdrawals are the two general pieces of advice to keep in mind. Taxes are another concern to our financial security. Those of you who are saving for retirement might defer all their taxes now, only to find they'll pay more taxes when they start pulling money from their funds, from their retirement accounts. A solution to that is to think realistically about what tax bracket you'll be in when you retire. You might realize you're right at the edge of a tax bracket, and therefore by withdrawing just a little bit less from your taxable accounts, you can remain in a lower tax bracket and reduce your tax bill. And finally, we have longevity risk. Outliving your retirement funds is a much stronger possibility in today's day and age because life expectancy has increased over the past 80 years and is projected to continue growing. To combat longevity risk, you may want to delay taking your Social Security benefits until maybe age 66 or 67 and avoid a permanent reduction of benefits by up to 30%. Allie, do you think people considering retirement want to hear the best ways to put together a retirement income strategy?
2: Oh, absolutely.
21: The process of building a retirement income strategy involves determining how to best combine retirement income tools to strike the balance between meeting retirement goals and effectively protecting those goals from retirement risks. Building the best strategy is a process, and there's no single right answer. No one approach or retirement income product works best for everyone. Different advisors will approach the problem in different ways, as some will have the tendency for solutions connected to managing withdrawals from an investment portfolio, while others will seek to build income guarantees. The objective is to work out the details as to how each income tool contributes to the plan. Determining the advantages and disadvantages of different strategies is important. Then figure out how to best combine the income tools into an overall plan that can best meet goals and manage risks. An advisor should clarify the goals for a retirement plan as different income tools are better suited for different goals. Retirement plans should be customized to each person's specific circumstances. Each retiree should aim to meet specific financial goals in a way that best manages the variety of risks that threaten those goals. The primary financial goal for most retirees relates to their spending. Allie, have you heard of the four L's of retirement income?
2: I haven't. You're going to have to break that one down for me.
21: Most people haven't. The first is lifestyle. It's best to maximize spending power in such a way that spending can remain consistent and sustainable without any drastic reductions, no matter how long the retirement lasts, which addresses the second L, which is longevity. Other important goals may include leaving assets for your heirs, which is the third L, which is legacy. And the idea of maintaining sufficient reserves for the unexpected, this defines the fourth L, which is liquidity. I would like to ease everyone's mind by letting you know the last 25 years, these challenges have been my focus. Whatever threats you're facing, whether it be inflation, market volatility, taxes, or running out of money, I can help you keep these concerns in check. I've been working with pre-retirees and retirees with these issues for the last two decades, and I would like to help you. Call me for a complimentary meeting, 717-327-4050.
2: Yeah, the bottom line is that we don't want any obstacles in between you and the retirement you've been wanting, and John can help you get to that point. There are a lot of variables and things that can happen, but that plan is what can really solidify you crossing off all those bucket list items. So get into Lawrence Retirement Group for that income strategy session where John can run you through the four L's of retirement, lifestyle, longevity, legacy, liquidity, and get you planned for all of those aspects. The number to reach out is 717-327-4050. And again, the first five callers today that reach out to the team at Lawrence Retirement Group will get that complimentary income strategy session, 717-327-4050. So John, we've heard you warn that it's important to understand how taxes will affect your retirement so you can minimize your tax bill and maximize your income. I know there are plenty of online calculators for that, but it seems like this is too complicated to be a do-it-yourself project. How do you figure this out for your clients over at Lawrence Retirement Group?
21: Well, it's a fact that taxes will definitely eat away at your retirement savings if they're not managed properly. It's very fundamental, but I think everyone should have an understanding of the difference between pre-tax and after-tax accounts. So let's start with pre-tax. This is money you have never paid taxes on, such as IRAs and 401ks. So with the 401k, you had money deducted from your paycheck, pre-tax, and it went directly into your 401k, and your company provided some type of match, and that amount varies from company to company. The real advantage of pre-tax accounts is that they grow tax-deferred. So deferred means at a later time, so we can't totally avoid the tax man, but we can put him off for as long as you like. However, when you make a withdrawal, those funds are fully taxable. Now, when we speak of Roth IRAs, these are in another class because all withdrawals are tax-free for life. But the downside is you're required to pay the tax up front when starting or converting to a Roth. In the long run, and in most cases, the tax liability paid up front is usually a much smaller percentage of the tax savings you will enjoy over a lifetime. The sooner you can start a Roth or convert to a Roth, the better, because you will maximize your tax savings. For these reasons, I encourage everyone to participate in Roth plans as soon as you can, for as much as you can. When we speak of after-tax accounts, we're talking about money that you have paid taxes on. An example would be a paycheck deposit in your bank account. The drawback to after-tax accounts is that any interest or gains earned needs to be reported on your tax return every year.
2: So, John, we know we need a good tax strategy for a successful retirement plan. You know, tax avoidance or elimination, that's just one part. How do you take this a step further for your clients?
21: In all my years in the field, I've noticed that many people would carefully plan for retirement only to see their plans drastically affected by market conditions and the costs related to health issues. Now, you may be asking yourselves, will your present savings be enough to last through retirement? What happens to your retirement savings if there's a market crash or you have extreme medical costs? Now may be the perfect time to be proactive concerning your retirement. As a retirement planner with over 20 years experience, I've stood by three basic beliefs. One, protect your principal and interest. Two, grow your accounts with strategies not tied to the stock market. And three, control the outcome of your investments through plans that are contractually guaranteed against any loss. I offer safe money strategies that are consistent with these beliefs. These days, many people are hesitant to make financial decisions and are concerned about economic volatility. Many of the financial professionals that you look to for retirement planning are just not coming up with lasting solutions. I consider myself to be in a privileged position to offer you safe money strategies to help you plan for your retirement. Now is the time to make intelligent, informed decisions. I can offer guidance and alternatives. I look forward to having an opportunity to

0: yields while protecting your principal. 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I'm excited to show you how to generate a lifetime of income you can never outlive. And this allows you to enjoy what you've worked so hard to earn without the fear of running out of money. I look forward to visiting with you and sharing the strategies I have implemented with retirees all across South Central PA. I can be reached at 717-327-4050.
1: Well, and you want to make that call now because the first five callers are going to get that complimentary income strategy session. 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But no, John just told you there are strategies, there are tools that you can use to your advantage, but you do need to have that conversation with John Lawrence. Again, be one of the next five callers into Lawrence Retirement Group for your complimentary income strategy session. 717-327-4050. Now, while anyone can save for retirement, John, millions of Americans have neither a 401k or an IRA. And that's why eight states have enacted auto IRA programs. Their contributions, they're automatically deducted from their paychecks. And of course, they can opt out of this at any time. And having a state IRA, of course, we know it's better than nothing. But rather than depending on this auto IRA, John, wouldn't people be better off coming in to see you and set up a strategic retirement plan?
0: Yeah, sure. I think it's a great idea to enact auto IRA programs to help people save for retirement, and being able to opt out is good for those whose budget may not permit a deduction from their paycheck. When we talk about a strategic retirement plan, that's where I can help. I think it's important to have a plan that carries out a strategy when it comes to retirement planning. And people would be better off coming to see me as they might find out some ideas and strategies that could be beneficial.
1: So, John, could you break down IRAs and how IRA rollovers work?
0: Yes, sure. IRA stands for Individual Retirement Account, and they've been around for decades. IRAs were created to help pre-retirees and retirees accumulate a nest egg for retirement. IRS regulations require that in most instances, a person cannot access IRA funds prior to reaching age 59 and a half without a penalty. The main benefit of IRAs is tax deferral. An IRA can exist in several different financial instruments. For example, you can have an IRA CD, an IRA mutual fund, or even an IRA annuity. And anyone can move their IRA from one financial instrument to another. This is known as a rollover, and it's a rather simple process. You simply close the account with the financial institution where the IRA currently is. The institution then sends you a check representing the entire funds. Then you have 60 days to roll it into another plan without penalty.
1: Without penalty. Those are the key words right there. It sounds like a pretty simple process. But let me ask you, how can someone make sure their beneficiaries get the IRA funds and build a real legacy for their family?
0: You know, that's a great question. I think it's very important for a lot of families in the area to know this information. Way back in 2001, the IRS came up with new rules concerning the way required minimum distributions are calculated. A stretch IRA combines the power of compound interest and tax deferral over multiple generations using guaranteed principal vehicles, and this provides a lifetime income for you and a family legacy for your children, your grandchildren, and so forth. And thanks to the 2001 IRA rules, you can stretch IRA distributions over the life expectancies of children and grandchildren. Under the old rules, most IRAs were structured for a five-year distribution to the beneficiaries, and this creating what I call a tax bomb at the death of the owner. In fact, the longer you stretch your IRA distributions, the larger your account grows. As your family grows, so does your IRA. And by postponing minimum distributions to age 73, your IRA benefits can be stretched over a longer period of time, reducing current income taxes and increasing long-term benefits to family members.
1: So what are the differences between a traditional IRA and a Roth IRA?
0: Well, both have their unique

0: advantages. With a traditional IRA, a tax deduction can be declared on your tax return for any contributions. Traditional IRAs grow tax deferred. Tax deferred does not mean tax free. Deferred means at a later time. So any withdrawals are considered taxable. And the rules for a Roth IRA are quite different. You're required to pay taxes up front upon starting or converting a Roth, and there's no tax deduction on your tax return. The Roth IRA must be in place 5 years before withdrawals can be made. The big advantage to Roth IRAs and what draws people to them is that any withdrawals are tax-free for life. And I'm so glad people are thinking about their finances and their future, because this is the program that can help you with that. By asking questions and becoming informed, you can have the retirement you have always dreamed of.
1: And that's the point of this show. We want you to get into that retirement that you've always dreamed of. And Lawrence Retirement Group is here to help you do that. 717-327-4050. Now, John, a lot of us are choosing to retire early, which is great if you can do that. In fact, a recent study found that more than half of Americans retired age 61 or earlier. Almost another 25% retire between ages 62 and 64. So whether they think it's early or not, a lot of people are retiring before the age of 65. What challenges does that pose? How do you plan for an early retirement like that?
0: Well, early retirement does pose a few challenges. And one of the things that can trip up retirement is you may not have access to your savings penalty free. You need to wait until age 59 and a half to access your pre-tax savings without penalty in most cases. If early retirement to you means ending your career at, say, age 61 or 62, this won't be an issue. But if you're aiming for age 57, you may need a backup plan. You also have to wait a while to claim Social Security. With Social Security, you're allowed to sign up for Social Security as early as age 62. But each year you claim your benefits before reaching full retirement age, you'll receive a reduced benefit on a permanent basis. And another challenge is you may pay a small fortune for health insurance. So you need to figure out what you'll do for health coverage until Medicare becomes available at age 65. So these challenges to early retirement can be overcome by proper planning. And the best way to do that is to come see me well in advance of your retirement date. That way, a proper plan can be laid out. And quite a few of my clients over the years have opted to retire early. And I've guided them through that process. The exact method I use varies from person to person because goals and circumstances for each person are a bit different.
1: So, John, I understand you're going to be teaching a class on retirement financial planning in the near future at different venues throughout the community.
0: Yes, that's right, Allie. I sure am. And the class is designed to give a comprehensive overview of all the topics related to retirement. Questions like, how do I protect my money? How do I make my money last a lifetime? Should I take my pension as a lump sum? When should I take Social Security? All of these areas of concerns will be addressed. So having an organized written retirement plan and sticking to it is important for a successful retirement. Retirement financial planning is nothing more than expecting the unexpected. It's figuring out where you're at today and choosing a path to go down to accomplish your retirement goals. So we have to have contingencies in place. If something comes along and knocks us off our path, we need to know what we're going to do to put us back on our path. For instance, what if we have a market crash that knocks us off our path? Or if we have a long-term care crisis or a death in the family or they lower Social Security benefits? We need to know today what steps we're going to take to put us back on our path.
1: Well, and John, what do you say to people when they run into problems in retirement?
0: Well, I like to refer to the problems in retirement as gaps. And the good news, folks, is that 90% of the gaps in retirement can be fixed by income, by throwing money at the gap. And in retirement, income becomes king, and you need to be able to create income from all the sources at your disposal to handle any income gaps. We also have to understand that your money is going to behave differently in the distribution phase versus the accumulation phase of your life. And if you're not yet retired, you're still in the accumulation phase, you're saving for retirement, contributing your 401k. So protecting that nest egg leading up to retirement and in retirement becomes of paramount importance. And we need to change our mindset from grow, grow, grow to how can I take the least amount of risk necessary, but still get the returns I want so I can accomplish my goals, enjoy my retirement, and never run out of money. In my personal practice, I work with a lot of state and federal employees, as well as people who work for large companies in the area, such as Hershey and Tyco. For the most part, at least for the baby boomer generation, they have pensions. However, these are fixed pensions, and there's no cost of living adjustment built in. So they retire with all the combined income sources and say that comes to $6,000 a month. And, you know, that might be good when inflation is 2-4%, but what if it goes to 8% or even 10%? If that happens, the income you're living on doesn't buy the same amount of groceries and it costs more to fill your tank. And that may be a future gap that we have to prepare for. So if anyone would like to attend any classes or would like to sit down and put together a written retirement plan, both of which are complimentary, I can be reached at 717-327-4050.
1: To take John up on that offer, that number again is 717-327-4050. I mean, you might be considering retiring early, which is great, but you need to know everything that comes along with it. And John just covered a lot about it, but you need to see where your numbers line up. 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You make that call. And for John Lawrence, I'm Allie Mack, and we'll be back next week for more advice from John on the Lawrence Retirement Show.
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5: They have a candidate. I'm Daria Albinger. Fox News Maine Democrats chose former State Senator Troy Jackson to run for the U.S. Senate this November. He is a fifth-generation logger who was once a Republican, and he won the party's nominating convention today. He's going to replace the primary winner, Graham Plattner, who dropped out of the race earlier this month over sexual assault allegations. Jackson will take on five-term incumbent Senator Susan Collins, a seat that Democrats are hoping to flip. The Justice Department is suing Colorado for offering in-state financial aid to undocumented immigrants, saying it violates federal law.
6: It's up to each state to decide who is a Coloradan, who's a Texan, who's an Oklahoman. Of course, it's up to the United States of America to decide who's an American, but there's a big difference there, right? Like, you have to be in Colorado 6 months and a day, and then you have to pay taxes in Colorado.
5: Governor Jared Polis speaking to Fox News. Mayor Joan Mondani has said that he's thankful that the suspect behind two hate crime stabbings in New York City is facing charges. But Fox's CB Cotton says Some New Yorkers believe that it is the mayor himself who's to blame.
7: Suspect Raul Morales was arraigned on 2 counts of attempted murder, 2 counts of assault, and 1 count of attempted assault, all of which are being tried as hate crimes after witnesses say on Thursday he yelled Allah Akbar before stabbing a Jewish man and an Asian man on New York City's Upper West Side neighborhood. The mayor made repeated statements denouncing hate and anti-Semitism after some have questioned whether his rhetoric on Israel has created a hostile environment. Mamdani earlier this week called Israeli Prime Minister Benjamin Netanyahu a war criminal and said the federal government should arrest him. In response to criticism, Mamdani has insisted that his critique is directed at the Israeli government and not Jewish people or the Jewish faith.
5: The group End Jew Hatred is planning a protest against the mayor for promoting anti-Semitism. 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
12: As I said 3 months ago, the show must go on. We were backstage, and we both wanted to just have it go on, whether it was 2 o'clock, 3 o'clock in the morning, it didn't matter.
5: And he finally got to give a speech.
13: First jokes was about HHS Secretary RFK Jr., who has been known to make some headlines over roadkill.
12: Delicious beef tenderloins, very special beef. And I want you all to know that Bobby Kennedy is right here. Personally ran over the cow in his car.
13: And he also roasted California Senator Adam Schiff, who he has mocked many times before, and he certainly didn't hold back.
12: I hate some people. You know, I shouldn't say this. I'm not supposed to hate. I'm supposed to love everybody. But he's a terrible person.
13: He did address the safety and security concerns and gave a big shout out to the U.S. Secret Service and law enforcement and just thanking them for protecting and serving and keeping everybody safe.
5: Fox's Christina Coleman. The president signaling the U.S. is preparing to launch a big attack on Iran.
14: U.S. Central Command did not announce any new strikes on Iran last night. The president says diplomatic talks have resumed, but he could still greenlight this massive attack he's considering at any point.
15: I think they're getting more and more serious as the days go by.
14: Now there's another unexpected disruption to the flow of oil in the Red Sea. Iran's proxy in Yemen, the Houthis, are blocking Saudi shipping and fired on at least 3 oil tankers this week. President Trump warned them to stand down or Iran would face the consequences.
5: Fox's Rebecca Castor in Washington. A big shakeup in the Indian government. The country's education minister resigned today after weeks of protests demanding his removal over irregularities in the education system. I'm Daria Albinger. This is Fox News.
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19: Well, happy Saturday, happy weekend. In any way, shape, or form, you are listening to us, the Real Money Pros. Happy to be here. And I do view this as a pleasure to do this on weekends. You know, it's when I talk to people and they're like, man, you got to go to a live radio show every Saturday. I'm like, no, I enjoy it. You get to explore theater of the mind. You get to really recap maybe the past week or things that are topical and happening with the market. And we can give solid advice to maybe someone who has an issue or a thought or maybe some complex thing, or maybe it's simple. I mean, and like I've said before, what we do on the radio complements what we do. And what do? Well, Nick and I, Jeremiah Bates, Nick Daniels, we are fiduciary financial advisors. This is a money program. We are a sponsor-driven program. We are here to guide, not here to sell. So there's no direct incentive. There's no direct incentive for us, right? Meaning it's how we can spread a good message. We can provide education, and the more education that investors have, and I don't want to just pigeonhole it just to investing. I mean, really navigating anything through your financial picture, whether it's estate planning, tax planning, that's a big one. I mean, all these various components of what represent your wants, your wishes, you know, safety, security, maybe all these are a source of anxiety. Hopefully we are removing the anxiety by providing education, because you know the inner workings, and hopefully you have some analogies where you're like, aha, now I get it. Because if there's one thing our industry, the financial advising world, if you will, and especially historically, and I do think this tide's changing a little bit, and obviously people have more access to information so they can do their own research. However, this industry has done a really good job of trying to make things sound so confusing and so complex that you need someone that can explain it to you, because I'll never understand that. That is not the case. We want to arm you with education and information so you feel really confident about the decisions or the actions that you are maybe hesitant to make, or maybe that you haven't thought of. Now, you could add on top of that where, okay, maybe there's some more nuances to this that couldn't be covered in a radio program, because, hey, we're limited to segments, and, you know, we only have so much broadcasting time, even though we're here for 3 hours, but you get the point. Well, that's where you can reach out to us, go to The Real Money Pros and say, hey, I heard you talking about this, or I heard you talking about that, or this applies to me. Maybe we can have a longer conversation that specifically revolves around my situation. Perfect. That is the incentive that we have. But there's a lot of great financial programs out there, and why I'd maybe put us towards the top is that we're live. You can interact with us. 979-59-MONEY. That is the phone line. Again, it's 979-596-6639. You can also send a text message to that number as well. Obviously, Nick and I are going to cover lots of things today, but if you want to change the topic, fair game. Interesting happenings in the market this week, some notable earnings that came through from some notable companies, to the likes of Tesla, to the likes of Google, well, parent company of Google, which is Alphabet. You had some interesting figures released from Intel, which has been on a tear this past year, by the way. Obviously, a part of that AI semiconductor chip space, building out the infrastructure, meaning the hardware to power these technologies that companies and individuals are so optimistic about. But it's really interesting to see Intel. And let's not forget that the U.S., they invested a few billion dollars. I think it was about close to $9 billion. I think there's close to 10% ownership of the United States government in that company. And there's probably some interesting thoughts, but we'll set that to the side. Some just interesting pivots that we've seen in the market. Obviously, conflict in Iran. We had oil over $100 per barrel. Why is that important? Well, that's going to directly affect a lot of things. when you look at price at the pump, you look at airlines, you look at airline stocks, they got beat up pretty bad. I think it was Thursday, saw a little bit of a rally, but meaning you can look at these as opportunities. You don't necessarily always need to look at these dark looming clouds that are over the market that causes volatility and causes emotional behavior in the market, which, by the way, that those emotions that are in the market, the human behavior in the market, is how you get gains. It's that risk-reward relationship. If you want a reward, you have to be willing to take on risk. So that is an oversimplification, though. But again, that is appropriate to look at, because then you could say, okay, if there's risk in the market, if there's risk with investing your money, the next logical way to view this is, how do you mitigate risk? Like, how do you mitigate market risk? And there's a bunch of different ways you could do it. You could do more tactical moves. And that's just a fancy way to say of, you know, how you're allocating your assets, making sure you have a good balance, right? Or maybe you're doing some types of options, you have some stops, and you're doing those types of things. Yeah, that's totally fine. But what it really comes down to is understanding your situation, understanding the market is volatile for a reason. That's how we get growth. But my big takeaway is these points of volatility that we've seen and hopefully we always see is that the disciplined investor is who gets rewarded, where you can set a strategy, follow said strategy. And again, within that strategy, we need to know that there's going to be some movements in your investments. They could go up, they could go down, they could pay dividends. Maybe that dividend is cut. Maybe you have an alternative investment that then is now, they went public, so now your private shares are now turned to public shares, so now the cash flow changes. I mean, it's how this whole thing comes together. But what I do want to point out, though, is that we've seen some very big gains in a very concentrated piece of the market, meaning just a few, I mean, really the technology sector and a few companies, so like a Micron's, your SanDisks. You know, I do find it interesting, NVIDIA lagging a little bit. It's been the high flyer. And obviously it's still done well, but when you compare it, I guess, this year to, let's say, your Microns, your Intels, your SanDisk, your AMDs, it's been lagging a little bit. But the point being, lots of concentration in those. So it should not be to anyone's surprise if we see some volatility to the downside, and obviously there's also volatility to the upside, but if we see some volatility to the downside, it's largely going to be isolated to that sector where we've just seen huge gains.
20: Yeah, I think, you know, when you're talking about volatility and all the things that we've been seeing over the last week and even throughout this year, I just think of how it is your best friend if you keep your emotions out. I've said this so many, like, I don't remember when I first heard it, but when I heard it, it was one of those things that stuck, right? So I say it often, both here on the radio and in the office with clients. Emotions are incredible servants, but they make terrible masters, right? I mean, if you think about that, date night is better because you have emotions. A sunset is beautiful because you have emotions. Your favorite song is your favorite song because you have emotions, and they enhance life tremendously. But where emotions do not belong is in your investing, right? Because when like the talking heads are saying, oh, the sky is falling, the market is seeing this, the market is saying that, If you set your emotions to the wayside and you're a disciplined investor and you say, well, like, this is where my mind went today specifically. Let's say you are disciplined at dollar cost averaging, right? Every single month you are putting $500 a month into a Roth, and maybe you're putting like $500 a month on the same day every month into a non-qualified account, for an example, okay? But if you're a disciplined investor, you're doing that dollar cost averaging and you're paying attention and you hear, oh, like there was a, like the markets have slid 3% today. Hey, maybe you normally invest your dollars on like the 30th of every month. But if you hear that things slipped 3% today, you'd be like, oh no, this is a great opportunity to put cash to work. That volatility is my friend. Let me do it right now. I mean, that's just where my mind was going when we were talking about that, because that's like, discipline equals freedom.
19: It does. It's great book, by the way.
20: Yeah, I mean, like, that's not a credit to me. I didn't come up with that. But no, discipline equals freedom. We see that all the time with the clients that we work with people that, you know, will call in with their questions. They, you know, the most successful people that we see and have the opportunity to work with, and honestly, I feel like make the most powerful impact in their lives by bringing what we know about the markets and investing alongside of the discipline that they've already been living with, is that financial discipline leads to incredible freedom in that second season of life once you've cut that corporate cord.
19: Now, it's easy for us to say, yes, be disciplined. And yes, there's volatility. There's so much more. And one thing that we want to dive into is not just assets that are in the form of, let's say, the stock market, meaning a publicly traded asset that has a lot of volatility. Let's look at something that for many individuals, especially when you look at the numbers over 65, about maybe $250,000 to $300,000 of equity that you can tap into. How to do that effectively and how to make it work. We'll be right back.
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20: You know, Jeremiah, you mentioned, you know, like different things that people are navigating, and it just jogged my memory. I've got some clients I'm working with right now. They own a small business, and one of the goals is to build it to the point where they can sell it, and they're willing to keep working in it if need be, but the ultimate goal is to build this to a point where it has an evaluation that they could sell it, and they're kind of like got their fingers crossed for early retirement, right? That'd be like having their cake and eating it too type scenario. And one of the things that we're in the process of doing right now is partnering with I'm partnering the client with a group that does business evaluations, because I'm like, listen, how do you know if you're there? Like, are you there now or not? Now, we have done the math with the client and I. We've done the math saying, basically, if you want X amount of dollars a year to be able to live enjoyably, well, what do we need to have in investments that can be kicking out that sort of income for you, right? We know those numbers. But what they're unclear of is, so then is our business worth that or not? And like what, you know, and how much is going to be taken out in taxes if we were to sell it now? So one of the things that we said, and about 2 years ago, they had someone come to them offering to buy, and their CPA and myself and the clients, we sat down and just were kind of like saying, hey, man, based on the numbers that they're offering you, like, dude, no, you guys would be worse off to sell, you know, than to just keep 100% control of this right now and keep moving forward, keep grinding and building. Fast forward 2 years later, they asked me again, like, well, how do we know? I said, what you actually need is, like, you need to partner with a company that this is what they do. So they know how to evaluate your business. And then that tells you, you can look at the offer that you got 2 years ago and what it was valued at. Now you got an actual legitimate business valuation now. And you can say, well, in the last 2 years, if we've covered this distance, that's going to give you a great idea of, all right, I need to grind 2 more years. I need to grind 3 more years, possibly. But at that point, now we're talking numbers that would actually achieve what we're trying to do, this early retirement, if we can sell it. And so the whole thing is like when you're making a decision like that, right? Any sort of decision, the more that you can surround yourself with vetted quality information regarding that topic, the more likely you are to make a really wise decision in that process. And I think many, many times the reason why people don't do that, from conversations that I know that we have in our office, is that A, people don't know where to go to get that information. And that's a legitimate problem. I mean, you can ask ChatGPT, but it's not the same as like, I know somebody who knows somebody that is like really qualified in this, right? So A, you don't know where to go, or B, you're just a lot of times like just too embarrassed to ask.
19: Yeah.
20: You know?
19: Well, the on this topic of selling your business, this is why I want to make this very clear, where if you are a business owner and maybe you feel like you're getting to that season of life where it's like, all right, I want to take all this sweat equity that I've built in my business, and I want to turn it into, hey, I want to be removed. You know, a big conversation that comes up for, you know, maybe not all, but a good percentage of my self-employed clients that are looking to sell is that it's just the stress. It's just the grind. They're like, we're in our mid-50s. Maybe we got some health concerns, or they maybe had a parent or a close friend that maybe had some weird health curveballs. And then it's like that things are kind of brought all together, like in a form of context that they really didn't view it. And it's like, you know what? We're exchanging all our time for these dollars. And obviously there's benefits from the business, but setting all that aside, it's like, hey, we're ready. We want to start making a move. And the reason why I mention that is because It's so important to be proactive with your planning when you are selling a business. And I would argue you would, if you have that thought of, hey, maybe we should sell, it's time to exit, or find a way to really tap into the value of this business. Or maybe you don't even view it that way. It's like, how does a sale even operate? Like, what is even the first step? You probably want to give yourself at least a 2 to 3 year runway. At least a two to three year runway where you can start, you can get a network of professionals that can help, number one, value your business. They're giving you a detached look of, you know, based on the figures, based on the numbers, based on your sector, based on this, based on all these metrics, you can arrive at what is a proper valuation of your business that's actually based on tangible data. But you have that in a point in time, let's say 3 years before you're going to sell. And if that number looks a little low, then okay, what do you need to do within that amount of time to get those numbers to be a more attractive? So it gives you that benefit too. But also, let's imagine if those numbers look really good. You're like, hey, that's the mark. That even beats expectations. Like, I could sell it now. Well, okay, now you know that, so you can start taking that approach. But then you have a plan after the sell. Because here's what will happen logistically is because what's providing your income? You owning the business. What's getting you, what's making your net worth balance sheet grow more? The valuation of your business. So when you sell said business, you got to find a way to replace income. And you got to find a way to still get that growth. And how do those all coordinate in the form of quality of life impact? Meaning, what's your cash flow burn rate? Okay, you were taking advantage of write-offs through your business that are no longer eligible because now you no longer own the business. So now we got to start looking at a proper bucket strategy. How do we start allocating your assets? Because when you sell your business, generally that's going to be in the form of a large lump sum of cash.
20: Yep.
19: Usually a very attractive number. But the thing is, you can't just move that in a cash account and think, okay, I'm great. I mean, maybe that could be the case, but generally that's not going to be the most prudent approach towards your financial future, especially if you're selling your business maybe mid to later 50s or maybe even early 60s, because you still arguably have 30 to 30 plus years of runway that you still got to make that money last. Another important thing to note, and Nick, I'm so glad you brought this up, is having network of professionals in that realm.
20: Yeah.
19: Meaning, when I'm working with business owners, like, we can look at the numbers. I can give you a rough idea, but I am by no means, way, shape, or form going to be able to give you an effective valuation of your business. I mean, I can give you some thoughts, but I mean, that's not going to be the final number. It's kind of going to be based on just experience that I've had working with other business owners. You want to work with a professional and then have the CPA involved to understand the categorization of how this business sale is actually structured. And then you have the advisor, fiduciary advisors, kind of quarterbacking this whole thing and knowing how this is going to coordinate in the whole picture. I'm going to give you two examples of a client that literally sold his business about 2 weeks ago that did the proactive planning. And I'm going to give the example of the client that met with me months after they sold their business. Starkly different results.
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19: Text message 979-596-6639. This is a money show. We are live. Anything you want to chat about? You got estate planning issues. You've maybe inherited an IRA and you're curious on how the rules of withdrawing that IRA affect you from a tax standpoint, making sure you're not penalized. These are topics that you can certainly send our way. And again, you can visit therealmoneypros.com as well. You can send us emails, Jeremiah at therealmoneypros, Nick, N-I-C, at therealmoneypros.com. As well. So again, on this topic of these resources that you can accumulate through delayed gratification, and you could look at that through the lens of dumping money into your 401k, putting money into a Roth IRA, saving money in a 529 for your kids' education costs. The examples are abundant. Or you are a business owner and you've been doing your business and you've been growing it and that business grows value. And maybe now you are attractive for a potential suitor of said business. Or maybe you're thinking, wow, I think it's time to hang up the cleats, as they say, and kind of enter into that next season of life of retirement. So as a business owner, it certainly changes the lens because, I'm painting with broad brushstrokes, but if you find yourself in this position where your net worth is in your business, which again is fine because I've met with a household, this is about 6, maybe 7 months ago. They're ready to sell, not quite yet, because really in our conversations, what we arrived at is it's like, there's not a lot of time spent. Your quality of life is actually still really good. You've set up this business to where it's really operating on its own, which is fantastic. That's one of the key marks that you want to hit as far as selling your business to where if you as the owner leave, does the business leave with you? Meaning, like, does it completely just crater and fall apart because you are the business?
20: Yeah, no, because that's going to, I mean, if you're looking to sell, that's going to increase the valuation greatly if, you know, if you have that successful transfer of ownership and then it keeps on humming. I mean, let me give you some stats. Like, we were talking between the break. I mean, what you're about to speak into regarding business sales is really powerful. I don't want to take away from that, but just some stats for small businesses. An estimated 92% of small businesses, they exit in a permanent closure rather than a successful sale. That's lost equity.
19: So they just close the shop.
20: It's right?
19: Like the gym you show up to, yep. You know, like you've been training in for years and you go up and one day it's like, hey, we're closed. It's like, hey, we're liquidating everything. Yep. You're like, oh, dang
20: yep.
19: it.
20: So out of the roughly 500,000 small and medium sized businesses that exit the market in the U.S. annually, about 5% get sold. 3% are transferred typically to family members. The other 92%, they simply lock the doors, turn off the lights and walk away. So that's leaving equity on the table. Now, what are some of the reasons? Typically, 70 to 80% of these businesses, they don't have a formal succession plan or exit plan. Owner dependency, which you mentioned. A lot of businesses do close because of unexpected health concerns, which kind of ties into how dependent the business is on the person who owns it and runs it.
19: Yep.
20: But that can force a closure. Or another big reason, though, lack of financial clarity. If your books are pretty opaque and vague, enticing somebody to buy it.
19: Well, that's a big reason why I bring up that 3-year runway. Because let's imagine that you've been operating as your business, things are going great, and all of a sudden you get an offer shot across your bow. Like, hey, we'd like to buy your business. You're like, wait, what? Okay. I never thought of it, but now let's really consider this. But I've seen this a lot. So again, bear with us, paint broad brushstrokes. We're not saying every business owner is bad at books, right? But a lot of times we've seen it where there's some gaps or there's some cleanup that needs to be done. So again, if you start considering this and you started, let's say this plan started January 1, 2026, great. And then you can use 2026 to really start getting that cleaned up. Because especially if you have outdated books or things have been a mess and it's been year over year over year over year of that trend, you're not going to be able to clean it up in 1 month. It's going to take some time. And again, because when you have a suitor come to purchase your business, that is what they're going to look at. They're approaching your business because they see the opportunity that's there. But now they need to do the due diligence. Now you're going to sign that NDA to let them kind of go in and start looking at everything. Look at your tax returns. Look at your EBITDA. You know, what is actually flowing in? What are legit expenses? What are expenses that we carry on? All of those types of things. And if it's not tied down, that could become a problem. But that's why that 3-year runway gives you a little bit of room. But again, once you enter into that realm of like, okay, we're doing this. We're going to figure this out. We're going to get this sold. That business valuation is extremely important. And I want to bring this back to, because one thing that I've seen that I have a lot of concerns with is where there isn't really a separation of advice that you're getting, meaning you're getting advice on all components of the business sale from one place, which, okay, if that one place has experts under its umbrella, whether it's around the business valuation, they have experience in business sales, so they can look at things from like a legal lens. So, I mean, the attorney side of things, the valuation side of things, that a lot of times should be separate. Not like meaning unless you have like a unicorn of a person, not saying they don't exist, but meaning getting that valuation and getting that to make sure the legal side of things are buttoned up. And then you have, Nick, I think where a lot of times we step in is, what does this business sale actually mean? Mm-hmm. Like, okay, imagine this. The business sale is done. You get a large check, and then maybe you're going to get some residual checks maybe for 3 years, right? And then maybe they keep you on as a consultant, just throwing out these ideas. Like, how does this all work? How do we make our financial engine continue to run now that it's a completely different form? I mean, you were driving a giant shipping barge for maybe 2 decades, and now you're in a speedboat, right? It's like that takes a whole different approach on how you're sailing that thing or motoring that thing, of like how you're parking it. I mean, the analogies can go on, right? I'll spare you the continued analogies, but you get the point. So you get that, you're getting that advice, and then you're getting the tax advice from the tax professional of understanding How is the business sale going to be booked? What other options are available for deferred taxes? And then getting the tax analysis. So you're getting this holistic view of actually the of all the logistics that'll happen with your business sale. And where I've seen, not that it falls apart, but just so many chips were left on the table. And a prime example of this is I met with someone where their CPA was giving them all the advice. And I'm not saying they were a bad CPA.
20: Okay, but wait, I want you to clarify. When you say the CPA was giving them all of the advice, specify all of the advice.
19: Well, I mean the valuation side of things, which again, I think a competent tax professional or CPA that has experience in business transactions, and maybe it's not a complicated sale. Okay, I'll give the benefit of the doubt on that, right? So that could be okay.
20: So the CPA is advising on the price that they should sell their business for.
19: And
20: next detail.
19: And then meaning locked in, and then what the taxation of the sale is going to be. So they already did this all this planning. So this is going to bring it back to the point why of two different examples. This is someone that I met with that already sold. So meaning they sold, the deal was done, and then they came and met and said, hey, here's what happened. It's like, okay, well, okay, nothing's falling apart, right? But let's just, the fact that it happened in the same calendar year, let's really start exploring some strategies. There's some things that we could look at. We could look at doing some individual 401ks. We could look at doing a cash balance plan on top of that, which gives us even more pre-tax deferral. Maybe we could look at doing, because you wanted to start another consulting business. There's an opportunity to buy a commercial building that would give you accelerated depreciation, meaning that business sale took place this year. Be the biggest tax year that they will see for the rest of their lives.
20: Yeah.
19: So in the next year, it's going to fall off, meaning huge tax year for this year. In the next upcoming years, it's going to fall off a cliff. So we need to find, you know, every low piece of hanging fruit that we can find for tax savings, because you're talking about significant money that's going to be left in your pocket. So again, we can't do that. The CPA already calculated the tax bogey. I'm like, okay, just because he figured out the taxes that you owe doesn't mean that we're executing the best ideas that's going to save you in taxes. And oh yeah, the CPA is also going to give us advice on how they invest the money. Like, meaning it's one person that, and again, I'm not knocking the CPA, but again, just from the business seller side, it would behoove you to have a coordinated approach of like, okay, let's maximize tax savings. Let's maximize the investment plan, that should be geared behind a dialed in financial plan in retirement when it comes to cash flow, when it comes to your goals, needs, how are you going to coordinate Social Security? How are you going to coordinate this continued consulting work? How is your spouse going to continue to work? I mean, these are all kept in here. Now on the flip side, real quick, I have a client that we've been talking about their business sale for 3 years, and that actually took place, signed, done, about 2 weeks ago. And we know we've already coordinated the CPA. We already know the tax obligations. We already know the landing spots for all the money. We've already done the cash flow planning, and all of our assumptions were based on a lower valuation, and the valuation came in higher. So it was just starkly different from the person who sold, then met. It was kind of like, I mean, they're just kind of treading water, like, dude, what do I do now? Versus the other person where we had that runway to plan, they are nothing but smiles, no stress. And I asked them, I was like, are you stressed out? How do you feel? He's like, no, we've already done all the plan. Like, this is all going according to plan, and if not better according to plan. So it's just a stark difference between the two. That forecasting and planning is paramount. We'll be right back.
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0: 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If you want someone in your corner that can help you navigate, listen, maybe you're a business owner, you're looking to sell. Maybe you're not looking to sell, but it's, hey, how do I look at the liability of my business? How do I look at adding in employee benefits like a 401k, simple IRA? Should I do a SEP IRA? I don't have employees and now I have employees. How do I need to navigate these waters? How do I actually look at my business as an asset versus just collecting a paycheck? That's an important thing to know. And that stat that you hit on, Nick, was pretty interesting around the fact that, I mean, a lot of business just close the doors.
1: Yeah. On average, about 92% of small businesses, the exit is they lock the doors, they turn off the lights, never to be seen again, versus actually taking an asset that could have some value. I mean, think about this. Like, even if you had to spend $3,000 to get an accurate business evaluation, and it comes out that, yeah, someone would be willing to buy your business for $100,000 versus just locking the doors and walking away. Like, wouldn't you rather, even if there's going to be some taxes, like, wouldn't you rather pocket something for all of those years of sweat and labor and toil versus just, I'm done?
0: Great point. And I think it's interesting because I've had some self-employed folks that I've met with where they seem a little downtrodden, the fact that they haven't put a lot of money in retirement accounts, and they look and it's like, oh, there's not very much in there, you know? And it's like, no, I mean, that's fine because where, and you kind of show them the numbers and you show them kind of the trajectory of like what they're, I'm like, no, you need to look at this through the right lens. Like, your business is an asset, right? I mean, just like your Roth IRA owns assets, or your traditional IRA, your 401k has assets. They're just in a form of a mutual fund or an index fund or an ETF or a stock. Your business is an asset. And just like the stock market, your stock is worth what someone's willing to pay for it, right?
1: Correct.
0: Now, the dynamics are a little different because it's just a bigger market. It's liquid. There's market makers. I mean, there's the whole plumbing side of the stock market. But if you look at your business, yeah, there likely will be someone that will put a value on it. They'll be willing to purchase your business, aka asset, from you. And so, meaning, if you're in that same boat where you're looking, I'm just so far behind the game. I met with a couple, self-employed. They're about two years from selling their business. And the one spouse is like, no, we're fine. We're fine because if we're not saving retirement accounts, because our business is our retirement. I'm like, you're not wrong. And then the other spouse is like, no, yes, I get that, but we should be adding more money to these other various retirement accounts because you don't know what could happen in the business. What if this happens? What if that happens? I'm like, you're not wrong either. It's like, no, I can't disagree with either approach, but when it looks, we had a caller, but it looks like they dropped. But when you look at that approach, it's, yeah, you just look it through the right lens. And as a business owner, it is important to look at that, have that forecasting of what is the end game. Cause it's easy to get caught up, you know, staring at the tree and losing sight of the forest that's behind you. So again, there's some moving parts to this. If you are a business owner, and I don't know the stat, I know we talked about this a few weeks ago, but there's going to be a huge, huge transition of small business ownership. Cause I mean, the stats are quite staggering when you look at the age, this aging baby boomer generation,
1: yeah,
0: and the percentage of small businesses that they own within the United States. They're going to want to find transition plans. They're going to want to find exit plans of how to get it to the right suitor or to the next generation.
1: My best friend, he lives in a suburb of Birmingham, Alabama, and he and his wife inherited her parents' HVAC business. Right now, if you've never been into the South, let me tell you, an HVAC business can be very lucrative. It is hotter than hot in the summertime because of the humidity down there. It can be colder than cold. It's crazy, and it's hot a lot of the year, right? So they inherited this business when her parents both passed away, but they are, while they worked in the business for her parents, they were handcuffed into working a certain way, right? Because They didn't control the business. They didn't own the business. And the dad, like, he had his way of doing it, and he saw it as one thing. It was kind of an antiquated way of like seeing it, and not open to like growing and evaluating where's our

0: Where is our lowest impact, highest profit coming from in this business? Now that they're both in charge, they are looking at through that lens. What is low impact, high profit? What is what's high impact, high profit? And let's focus on those things that can actually grow our business, because in the Birmingham metro area, there are like small independent HVAC businesses getting bought up like crazy. And that's what they're looking at. They're in their, mid to late 40s, saying, okay, here's our game plan. We are investing in this business to grow it, because this will be a vehicle that will facilitate retirement if we strategize correctly. I mean, that's how you have to look at it.
1: Yeah. I mean, it's, you can, like I said before, you can look at your business as just a paycheck, or you can look at it as an asset that you are building value in for a future exit date. And it's not uncommon. I mean, I've seen this in the I don't know if mom and pop shop's the right word, but it's the best I can come up with right now. But the mom and pop auto shops. Right?
0: Yeah,
1: it's like been there for 20, over two decades, and they sell. It's like they have a process, they have employees. I mean, you're seeing a lot of that. You're seeing mom and pop vet clinics. You're seeing that too. So meaning there's a lot of money out there that wants to flow somewhere. And what we've seen an acceleration of this, and maybe it's other, it's like a consolidation, you could say maybe it's private equity or these bigger, these larger corporate conglomerates that want to go and diversify and help fortify that out, because they feel that they can operate at a higher level and there's going to be a better net return. But then this is also flips on the other side, where if you're looking at, hey, maybe I want to cut the corporate cord and I do in fact want to be a business owner. I mean, when you look at, again, the statistics of this transition of business ownership by this aging generation, there's certainly going to be opportunities there. And entrepreneurship, I've seen it a few different times and it's not for the faint of heart. I had a couple of clients where they were in a steady corporate role and then they pivoted, and they wanted to open up their own spa, like a med spa kind of speak,
0: okay.
1: Right?
0: Yeah.
1: And he's like, I never did this. And he's like, I was in a big corporate company for years and years, and his spouse was working for another spa. And it's like, I'm gonna jump all in. I'm going in. So they did. They're 2 years in, and they're absolutely crushing it. They're expanding it. They're getting new locations. I mean, we're involved in the conversations. Great conversations with the CPA. I mean, anytime he comes to a pivotal point of saying, okay, I want to expand. Here's this other building. It's going to be a bigger cost. How do we look at all this? Great. Let's dive into the numbers. And then we dive into it. We make sure that we're still tracking, because, again, there's a point in still growing the business, but we don't want to lose sight of, hey, the impact that's going to have on just your standard household quality of life. Let's make sure we maintain that balance. Let's look at a proper form of leverage, meaning taking on some debt.
0: Yep.
1: And again, for those of you out there, debt doesn't always need to be looked as a burden. It can be looked at as an actual opportunity. I mean, if you look at the real definition of leverage, it's just controlling more with less. So how do you effectively incorporate that? How do you include the insurance side of things? But it's conversations that we consistently have to make sure that it's cash flowing. As you grow, you don't get over your skis, because there is some there. You can bet on the come line, but there's that risk reward. If we're only looking at the reward, we got to make sure that we properly look at the risk. And I know we talked about, I guess the intention was not to talk about business ownership and entrepreneurship and how to properly look at a business sale. But those are things to consider when you're in the thick of it. Are you collecting a paycheck, or are you actually building value? It should probably be a combination of both, because when you get to a point where you want to exit, like real estate agents, it's a prime example. It's like if you have an existing book, it doesn't mean like, okay, I don't want to be a real estate agent anymore. I'm just kind of closing the doors, so to speak. It's like, no, you have contacts lists. You have something of value that could be attractive someone else. So again, for all those business owners out there, if you are looking at, you like the conversation and you think, well, taxes, exit strategy, haven't thought about that.
0: What do I do with the cash once I sell?
1: Go to therealmoneypros.com. 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We have advisors across the nation who have experience in this. We got to take a break. First, done. We'll be right back with hour number two. Stay with us.
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7: U.S. Senator Susan Collins in November. Fox's Alexis McAdams has more from the Democratic convention in Bangor.
8: Susan Collins' campaign is saying this was not a convention for the Democrats, but a coronation to pick Troy Jackson to replace Graham Plattner on the ballot for U.S. Senate. More than 600 delegates from all 16 main counties gathered for this Democratic convention, and he had nearly every single vote, officially nominating former Maine Senate President Troy Jackson to replace Plattner on the ballot. He's backed by Senator Bernie Sanders, and he was a former Republican. He switched parties in the early 2000s, shifted to independent, and also now a Democrat. He supports progressive policies like abolishing ICE. Jackson's going to face off against longtime Republican Senator Susan Collins in November. Her campaign argues Jackson's just too far left and is not going to have a lot of support, they think, because he's backed by the Democratic Socialist Movement.
7: And Democrats had to choose a new candidate after Graham Plattner dropped out following allegations of sexual assault, which he denies. For the first night in almost 2 weeks, the U.S. did not strike Iran, but President Trump is considering a major offensive.
9: There's been a lot of talk about a potential massive attack on Iran from the U.S. President Trump making it clear the U.S. still at this point is keeping all options open.
10: We're locked and loaded and ready to go.
9: Still military action taking place on the water in the Gulf of Oman. U.S. has a naval blockade around Iran's key ports. A merchant ship tried to break that naval blockade. It was warned four times before U.S. forces fired and disabled that ship.
7: Fox's Steve Harrigan in Tel Aviv. And wildfires raging across Spain and France forced more than 250,000 people from their homes. France is appealing for international help. 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
7: Rebecca Castor reports.
8: It's a race between Congresswoman Haley Stevens and former state public health official Abdul Al-Sayed. Al-Sayed is up in recent polls, but this new endorsement from Michigan Governor Gretchen Whitmer could give Stevens the late boost she needs. Al-Sayed is endorsed by progressives Bernie Sanders and Alexandria Ocasio-Cortez, while Stevens is backed by mainstream Democrats Chuck Schumer and Peters, and now Whitmer. Al-Sayed says he is not a socialist, even though he spoke at several DSA fundraisers between 2017 and 2020. Michigan's Democratic primary is on August 4th, and the winner will face former GOP Congressman Mike Rogers, who's endorsed by President Trump.
7: Senator Bernie Sanders of Vermont and Congresswoman Alexandria Ocasio-Cortez of New York are backing Abdul Sayed. The DOJ is suing Colorado over its policy of offering in-state tuition and financial aid to immigrants in the country illegally. Democratic Governor Jared Polis tells Fox News the state is doing nothing wrong because the benefits go to students who qualify as Colorado residents.
16: It's up to each state to decide who is a Coloradan, who's a Texan, who's an Oklahoman. Of course, it's up to the United States of America to decide who's an American, but there's a big difference there, right? Like, you have to be in Colorado 6 months and a day, and then you have to pay taxes in Colorado.
7: The lawsuit argues Colorado is violating federal law, which bars states from offering higher education benefits to illegal immigrants unless the same benefits are available to all U.S. citizens. And the DOJ also contends that discounted tuition rewards violations of federal immigration law. And a fatal shooting in Madison, Wisconsin forces changes and cancellations at several popular summer events as demonstrators demand racial justice. I'm Carmen Roberts. This is Fox News.
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18: Be alongside the owner and financial advisor. He's Jason Berge. I'm Kevin McAlpin. Jason and I, happy to have you with us once again on the show. We hope you're having a fantastic summer, and we got a lot to get to on the program here today. Coming up in just a few moments, maybe you don't need $1 million to retire, but does that mean you're really prepared? Plus, we know gas prices have been on the rise, and that's drove inflation. So can your income plan keep pace? And later on, we know Social Security could be seeing some changes when long-term care costs are going up. So where's your backup plan coming from if we see changes down the road? We'll get to that and much, much more. But first things first, we say hello to a guy who's been, man, pulling out some big old fish out of the water here lately, Jason Berge. Jason, the fishing's been pretty good to you lately, hasn't it?
19: Yeah, we've been having a great time. You know, whenever I'm not hard at work for my clients, the only other thing that you'll find me doing is fishing. And we've been having a great time. It's been a good summer.
18: Yeah.
19: The weather has been beautiful. I hope everybody's enjoying it. And as usual, we got a lot of finance to talk about. And let's get at it.
18: Yeah, let's dive into it, man, because I have a headline that I'm sure a lot of our listeners have probably been waiting to hear. This comes from USA Today here recently, and I quote, "Maybe you don't need $1 million to retire after all." Now, the article goes on to note that 97% of Americans have saved less than $1 million, but 82% of retirees said they have enough money and are happy in retirement. So, Jason, I know we see these magic number stories. You need to have X amount saved up till you can retire. But really, isn't this more about putting a plan together than just chasing an arbitrary number when it comes to our financial planning?
19: I feel like they're finally starting to listen to us on the show and realizing, you know, I've seen in the last couple of months, you know, $1 million is kind of the big round number they throw out, $1.5 million. I even saw one last week. I have $2 million. Can I possibly retire? And having that big back end number is really not the way to be successful, because, you know, it's important to look at the other figures. So what's the most important number? How much is your budget? Mm-hmm. Okay. If my budget is $3,000 a month, now I know that's very low, but you know, I just had someone last week tell me their budget's $2,000 a month. Your Social Security is, you know, $2,500, and then you've got a pension of $1,400. And why would they need to have $1 million saved? You know, because they're more than making their budget just with those two little pieces of income. Mm-hmm. Now, the reason that those numbers are important is everything can change. If you tell me your budget's $2,000, that sounds to me like a budget where you're just barely paying your bills. Now, what happens if, you know, a hot water heater or a HVAC or God forbid a new roof? You know, those are the things we have to plan for. But, you know, your spending changes in retirement. Many expenses are going to go down. Think about certain things like driving to work every day.
18: Yeah.
19: You know, your gas prices will go down, work-related expenses, maybe your payroll tax is going to go down. You're going to be getting taxed less in retirement. If we do this full plan for you, I think you'll be pleasantly surprised. Your savings is only one part of it, though. The most important part is what is your income comprised of? Mm-hmm. You know, it used to be that about 95% of people had a pension, and you'd go to work, you'd have that pension to rely on if you put in the years, and then you'd have your Social Security, and you should be pretty successful. And what happened is the companies turned around and said, we're not doing that anymore. We don't want to be in charge of someone's income for the rest of their lives. We'd much rather put that onto clients and to our retirees themselves. So we're going to let them have a 401k. We'll throw some money in there to match, but now they're on their own to generate that income the way they need. So we need to know what your income sources are. What are we going to be able to generate income off of? And then how much income do we need to generate off of your savings? And so if you have a pension and Social Security and you've done a good job saving, you should have no problem. And it's very unlikely you need to have $1 million. Mm-hmm. Retirement is different for everybody. And it's crazy. But what I see a lot of times is people that make a lot more money during their working days. You know, say you're an executive, a manager, you're making $200,000 a year. Those people tend to need a lot more money in retirement because they're used to living a specific way. People that have put in their years, maybe made under $100,000 their whole life, I tend to see those people have saved more, and they've got a much better budget, and they're not coming into retirement with debt. And so having good rules that you follow for yourself is really important during your working days. So when you retire, you know, if you're working on a budget, that budget is going to be the thing that keeps you going. But again, we want to make sure that our budget and our total financial plan is something that can change on the fly. So God forbid we have something happen where there's a big life change. Maybe you have to retire 2 years earlier than you thought. Or like mm-hmm. I said, maybe that big storm blew your roof off your house. We have to make sure that our plan will sustain the ups and downs of the markets as well as the ups and downs of life.
18: And part of that ups and downs too, right? Again, we talk about the future of Social Security, not knowing what's going to happen in 2032 or 33, whatever the year may be. There could be reductions there. And of course, there's also the added expense of, you know, long-term care, healthcare costs that are going to go up through retirement. So really, for those folks who may try to, you know, think they can handle financial planning on their own, probably two really big variables. And then you tack on inflation on top of it. There's three really big ones that I'm sure a lot of folks don't even think about. They're just, you know, trying to figure out, okay, here's my budget, here's my expenses, here's my income. But those are three that can get you in a lot of trouble, can't they?
19: The one that can really upset the apple cart is, let's say everything's going well, you're getting ready to retire, and then you take a terrible fall or something like that. Now you need some long-term care help. long-term care without proper planning, that is the one thing that can really upset the apple cart, that can really take a lot more money than you were planning. I think the average stay in a full nursing home facility is between, you know, $5,000 and $8,000 a month. You know, that is usually not something that a budget is built to do. So, you know, what are our options with that? Do we have long-term care? Do we have a hybrid life policy? Or have we saved enough that we think we can fund it ourselves? It's very important to keep that in mind. And so it doesn't always have to be, you know, you're in a hospital for the next 10 years, but use the old cliche, you fall off a ladder, you break your hip, you have to go to a facility for, you know, 6 months to get back on your feet. These are things that can really, really upset the apple cart. I think it's kind of crazy. They're calling this the silver tsunami.
18: Yeah.
19: All the people that are aging up into possibly needing this, and there's not enough nurses, there's not enough doctors, there's not enough beds. And anytime you have a supply and demand issue like that, it's going to drive prices up. So what can we look about for long-term care? What can we look to have, you know, our solution? I don't like, we've talked about it before, I don't like the traditional long-term care policies for several reasons, most importantly because they don't tell you how much it's going to cost.
18: Mm-hmm.
19: 10 years from now, those premiums can go up. Nobody likes to buy anything that you don't know what the cost is down the road. And the other thing is, what happens if I buy that long-term care policy and I pay into it diligently for 15 years and then I pass away of a heart attack because never used it? Well, unfortunately, there's no benefit for having that plan other than you had that protection. So I tend to lean to the way of a hybrid life insurance policy. That life insurance policy has a death benefit. So let's just say we had a $500,000 death benefit. If you pass away and don't need that for any care, $500,000 goes tax-free, federal and estate tax-free, and income tax-free to your heirs, to your charity, to your spouse, whoever you're leaving that to. But if you didn't pass away, but now you find yourself needing long-term care, well, they would allow you to use 2% of that $500,000. So that's $10,000. We could use $10,000 a month to pay for long-term care costs until that whole $500,000 is exhausted. Now, what happens if we paid, you know, 2 months in of long-term care and then passed away? That's $20,000. There's still $480,000 that's going to go to our heirs.
18: Mm-hmm.
19: Now, the nice thing about the life insurance, though, that as long as you pay your premiums, you're guaranteed the premiums will never go up. And you're also guaranteed that your death benefit will never go away. So I feel like that's a much wiser way of using funds to take care of you in the long term when we're dealing with these issues as we get older and go into retirement.
18: 717-971-4799. Again, 717-971-4799. Well, Jason, I know it is the summer months and a lot of folks are traveling this time of year. And a lot of those out there probably feeling the pinch of some higher gas prices here in 2026. But it's not just the fill up. When energy gets more expensive, it shows up everywhere else too. And obviously we know that feeds inflation as well. And for those listening, if you need a better explanation, here's Billy Bob Thornton's character on the Paramount Plus TV show Landman.
20: You want oil to live above 60, but below 90. And don't get me wrong, we're still printing money at 90, but gas gets up over 350 a gallon, it starts to pinch. It hits 100, every product in America has to readjust its price. $78 a barrel, that's about perfect. You know, it brings enough profit to keep exploring, but it don't sting as much at the pump. Plus, of course, here in California, I mean, they tax the of it out there.
18: Yeah, they certainly do. For those folks who have been, you certainly have seen the prices over the years. So let's talk about, you know, that income plan, Jason. So our listeners, so your clients can have the ability to stretch when we see higher prices like this, but it also doesn't force them to make bigger withdrawals or maybe some poorly timed decisions when all is said and done.
19: So what's important is when we run these financial plans, we always put in there a 3% inflation. The thing that's crazy is probably going all the way back to 2007, 2008, we really didn't have any inflation, mm-hmm. you know, for all those years. And then all of a sudden, the first term of Biden, we saw a spike up to just over 10%. And so in the long term, those inflation additions, they kind of all pan out. But you want to make sure, you know, if you're retiring today and you need $50,000, in 20 years, you're not going to need $50,000. You're probably going to need closer to $75,000.
18: Mm-hmm.
19: So we need to make sure we do a stress test on our plan and at least annually adjust, because we're not trying to just set you up and put you on the same amount of money for the rest of your life. You're going to need to make adjustments on the fly, just like we have adjustments on the fly with all parts of this plan. Can you imagine that you say you need $50,000 to retire and you live 30 more years in retirement and you're trying to get by on that same, you know, amount of money for the rest of your life? It's just not going to happen. So we sit down, you know, I try to tell my clients, let's just set up a monthly amount. But when you want to do things that are above and beyond, like take that trip to Disney or, you know, visit your kids or visit, more importantly, the grandkids, we'll take that money out as a lump sum, not interfere with your monthly payout. And we revisit this, like I said, every year. If we need to make an adjustment up, sometimes we make an adjustment down. Sometimes people find that things get a little bit, you know, less expensive, or we just had to get them to a certain date, which might be Social Security. Once their Social Security starts getting drawn, then we can drop that payment down because that's being replaced. You know, so there's a lot of ways we can do that. But the most important thing is having an open communication with your advisor and making sure that it works for both of us.
18: And that's something you encourage on a yearly basis, I would imagine, right?
19: Yeah, on a yearly basis, because, you know, you'll see, we saw the pinch there for a couple weeks. I mean, the thing that's kind of bugging me, that was a great little speech there from Billy Bob Thornton. Yeah. But you can really tell when those gas prices start to spike, you'll start to see that everybody kind of pinches a little bit. But, you know, oil prices are just a little over $70 a barrel. These prices should be coming down pretty significantly. But you know how that goes. The oil companies want to get their pay. So all these things kind of go into plan. And it's an ever evolving process is your financial plan to make sure your retirement is successful. We have to make those changes.
18: Let me ask you this, too. I know we talk a lot on this show about, you know, trying to time the market and the risk associated with that. But what are maybe, you know, the biggest mistake or two or three that you've seen over the years when people try to react too quickly when we do see an inflation spike? Is it a very similar situation where you might just have a panic move and then, again, the ripple effects that could have down the road, things you just don't even really consider at the time?
19: Well, you know, the thing that really sticks out right now is if we go back to last year when Trump was first throwing out his tariff ideas, mm-hmm. you know, we saw the markets take an immediate drop of 20 to 22% because all of the so-called professionals and the talking heads said that his tariffs were going to blow up and implode the markets. And if you were one of those people that watches the news and believes everything they say, what would have happened if you yanked all your money out of the markets when you were down 22%? And then realize, holy cow, these markets really aren't going to go down. And they pop back up. And now you want to get back in the market. Well, guess what? You just absorbed a 22% loss that you didn't have to. Mm-hmm. You really have to, if you're turning your money over to an advisor and you're trying to let someone, you know, run your finances, that's a good thing. But you have to let them, you know, do their work, because I've seen too many times where people will invest their money. Something crazy happens in the markets, you know, maybe in the first 3 or 4 weeks, and there's a little bit of a dip, and they say, you know what, this isn't working for me, let's pull out. Mm-hmm. That's how you're going to not be successful. When you're consistently pulling money out of the markets, you know, willy-nilly, not getting back in, you know, a real market time period, a market valuation, it's usually 3 to 5 years, mm-hmm. not 3 to 5 months. It takes a long time for these markets to kind of go through their ebb and flow. So don't be someone that jumps in and out. There's always going to be, you know, crazy things that happen, you know, an explosion. We've got the war going on. You know, it seems like we kind of get insulated from the war, but it's not something to go and make all your changes to your portfolio and go to cash. That's something we need to have a conversation. Now, if you're someone that literally loses sleep every night, or the first thing you do every morning is go check on your accounts, well, then you're probably someone that we need to do a little bit more handholding to make sure that you understand what the scenario is and why we invest the way we do.
18: We know that obviously it's been in the news cycle this summer. Of course, the gas prices, a lot of folks traveling for vacations, and folks, when expenses spike, a lot of retirees respond the same way. They just pull money from their investments. But in the end, as Jason mentioned just moments ago, that can create a dangerous ripple effect, especially when we are dealing with volatile markets. And this is exactly why stress testing your plan makes a big difference. What happens if inflation stays high for years? What about energy prices if they spike again? Again, if your plan has not been stress tested against these real world scenarios, take action today with one call to Jason Berge and his team at Pennsylvania Wealth Management. 717-971-4799. That's 717-971-4799. And for our first 5 callers from today's show, Jason and his team, they're offering up a complimentary portfolio x-ray just for you. Again, no cost, no obligation, just a deep dive into your portfolio. And it all starts with one call to 717-971-4799. Again, 717-971-4799. And Jason, I want to take you back to something you mentioned just a little while ago. You mentioned that term, the silver tsunami. And I know it is something that we're probably going to hear a lot more of as the years go along. But one thing that is for certain, and again, we've touched on this before, about 70% of us are going to need some kind of long-term care at some point in our lives. The challenge is like you mentioned, the healthcare system, it's not necessarily ready, right? There are just not enough nurses, not enough beds. And when someone and a group of people need a service, we know prices go up as well. So what are you seeing from long-term care these days? How are you helping our listeners? And again, for costs that are unknown in the future, how do you help build that into a plan?
19: Well, the first thing that you're noticing is that the cost of care is rising much quicker than inflation.
18: Yeah.
19: And it's just like you said, it's everything comes down to supply and demand. And we have this baby boomer generation that are going to the next step where they're getting older. They're needing care at an alarming rate. So what'll happen is you're going to see we get this massive amount of need. And then the baby boomers begin to pass away and the next generation comes in. And so the need will drop a little bit. So everything, the markets, people getting older, everything has this ebb and flow to it. There's different types of care, but they're all trending higher. So let's think about it. Nursing homes have gone up 7 to 9%. People need to go into nursing homes. But where do you want to be if you want to get better? I want to be at home, getting better at home. By are surrounded by the people I love, not stuck in a nursing home. So we're seeing that that's going up quite a bit too. People are wanting to stay at home. And so it matters because we don't know what kind of care we're going to need. You might not be able to be rehabilitated at home depending on the type of care you're receiving. So it's all going to be going up with expenses. We know that. I have never seen long-term care expenses come down.
18: Right.
19: Just put it that way. The problem's not going away because the demand and the amount of people that are aging up into this demographic is just going off the charts. That's also the reason that we see that Social Security worry where we're going to have a drop-off in coverage in 2033, but then in about five more years, it starts building again. It's because of the baby boomer generation. Very important, how much it's going to cost you depends on where you're going to live.
18: Mm-hmm.
19: And so if you're someone that's going to retire and then move to a different area, use your local cost tool to make sure that you are prepared, because think about it. If you have to go receive care in Hawaii versus care, you know, maybe in Ohio, you're going to find that care in Hawaii is going to be three times more expensive just because, again, we're dealing with supply and demand. All of these things are very important. If you don't have some kind of contingency plan, whether it be the hybrid life insurance or long-term care, the sooner that you make it a priority to get those types of plans set up, the better for you. If you want to look at a long-term care plan at 60 versus 70, it's probably going to cost you three quarters to double the amount that you're paying at 60 versus at age 70, because the older you get, you know, the more likelihood there is going to be a need for that kind of care.
18: Let me ask you this too. Where is it that you've seen that folks get this wrong? Is it more about underestimating the cost of long-term care? Is it more underestimating the duration of how long they'll need that care? Or is it maybe just a little bit of both? What have you seen in your years of doing this?
19: Honestly, it's more people hoping they don't get sick.
18: Wow.
19: And that's what the big problem is. You know, if you're doing nothing against this, if you and your spouse are married and one of you goes into a nursing home, you would be absolutely blown away by how desolate you have to be before Medicaid kicks in. It's something to the tune of like $1,800 in assets.
18: Wow.
19: So something absolutely insane. They can't take your house if one of you is still living, but they can eat your assets down to just about nothing. Mm. It's just something that planning needs to be taken care of. Now, while one or the other spouses is living, they can offset some of the costs because they can help take care of the significant other. If we're being honest, you know, my fiance can probably take way better care of me than I can take care of her, just because I'm not a very good caretaker. I'd like to think I am, but if I'm just being honest, I'm probably not the best. But these are the things you have to think about. And how bad would it be to lose your spouse and then now you need care and you're going to lose your house? So these are very important things to think of. If it's something that you're losing sleep about and you want to talk about, let's get together, because we can show you some different options that are going to be just as successful, but hopefully not cost as much.
18: Last thing you want to do, folks, is wait until there's a crisis. 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Let him start walking you through the process of planning for the unexpected when you get to retirement. 717-971-4799 is the number. 717-971-4799. You spent decades saving for your retirement, but it only takes one health emergency to put that entire plan in jeopardy. So don't delay. Get on Jason's calendar. Start having these conversations today. 717-971-4799. So, Jason, we mentioned Social Security a little bit earlier in the program, and it's been 43 years since Congress has really touched the program, and now we've got a problem. In about 6 years, we know the trust fund is set to run dry, which means benefits could be cut by 23% or even more. Now, take you back to 2005, lawmakers had a chance to fix it by raising the tax 2%. That would have kept the system funded for 75 years. They passed in 2015, and that number jumped to 3%, and again, nothing. Today, it's closer to 4%. So, Jason, I ask you, with still no action and knowing that Social Security feels like a guaranteed paycheck in retirement, how are you helping our listeners now really start planning for these potential changes that seem like they're getting closer and closer every time we read one of these stories?
19: Well, to be honest, the thing that I can say most often is shame on our government. It is amazing that they can mismanage every pocket of money they touch, and we still allow them to do it. Social Security is one of those things that didn't have to be so crazy, but you know, they borrowed from it a couple times. And once you start borrowing from it and then not paying it back, now we're looking at in 2032 with no changes made, there's going to be a cut of 22 to 23%. Now it'll be just a little bit and then it'll come back up. But there's going to be changes. And I think the change that they're going to make is they're going to raise, you know, right now it's like what, 180,000. You don't pay into Social Security any higher than that, or 160,000. They'll probably take that up to, you know, 300,000. The thing is, it's crazy. If you have an individual like me, I'm a self-employed individual. So I have to pay that Social Security on both sides. I have to pay it for myself and as the employer, and I'm never going to get back the money that I put into it. So anytime you let the government take over and let them do their math, it's never going to work. You know, current retirees are exposed. If you're already receiving checks, I truly can't see it happening where you're all of a sudden going to have a check drop by 22%. But if you're not receiving a check yet, I see where that could be a concern. I would be very concerned for the generation, you know, behind me, maybe my kids. I'm not too worried about myself. I think there'll be some changes there. But relying on the politics of this to get fixed, I mean, why would they all of a sudden do it now? I can't believe you could have fixed it with a 2% tax and they just pass. Yeah. You know, they'd rather take tens of billions of dollars and send it overseas to these. I mean, imagine if we took a ton of this money that we're putting in these dumb programs overseas, like the, what was it, Iraq having, what was it?
18: Sesame Street.
19: Yeah. You know, put that, just pack all that waste and that fat and waste back into our Social Security, and we wouldn't have a problem anymore. Mm-hmm. You know, what about all the money that we've given to illegals, which have, obviously they say we don't, but if we put that money back into our plan. So this should be a pretty big wake-up call that you're relying on only Social Security, you're going to have to make some changes, or you're going to have to save some more money, because if you're putting all of your eggs in the basket that is our government, you know, they're not very good at handling. You're going to get a lot of scrambled eggs is what I'm saying, because they're not very good stewards of our money. And you need to make sure that you're taking care of yourself first. That cannot be your only source of income, because God forbid that goes away. What are we going to do then?
18: 717-971-4799 is the phone number. Again, 717-971-4799. And again, for our first five callers from today's show, Jason and his team, they're going to run a complimentary portfolio x-ray just for you with no cost and absolutely no obligation whatsoever. So don't delay. Be one of those first five callers right now. Again, that number is 717-971-4799. 717-971-4799. All right, we'll step aside for a quick break, but don't go anywhere. We got a whole lot more to get to with Jason Berge, owner and financial advisor with Pennsylvania Wealth Management, coming up right after this.
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7: Fox News, I'm Carmen Roberts. Iran-backed Houthi rebels say they fired missiles and drones at Saudi Arabia after Saudi airstrikes on a port in the Yemen's Red Sea. Meantime, in the Strait of Hormuz,
9: U.S. has a naval blockade around Iran's key ports. A merchant ship tried to break that naval blockade. It was warned four times before U.S. forces fired and disabled that ship.
7: Fox's Steve Harrigan in Tel Aviv. Maine Democrats delegates choose Troy Jackson as their nominee to face U.S. Senator Susan Collins in November. He told delegates,
21: "You know, we all have eyes. We can see what's happening. We can see our paychecks and the bills that we have. And we know that we are getting screwed. And we also know who's to blame. And I'm running to change that."
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1: This is the Retirement Red Zone with Jason Berge.
18: 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He's Jason Berge. I'm Kevin McAlpin. Jason and I, happy to have you with us once again on the show. We hope you're having a fantastic summer, and we got a lot to get to on the program here today. Coming up in just a few moments, maybe you don't need $1 million to retire, but does that mean you're really prepared? Plus, we know gas prices have been on the rise, and that's drove inflation, so can your income plan keep pace? And later on, we know Social Security could be seeing some changes when long-term care costs are going up. So where's your backup plan coming from if we see changes down the road? We'll get to that and much, much more. But first things first, we say hello to a guy who's been, man, pulling out some big old fish out of the water here lately, Jason Berge. Jason, the fishing's been pretty good to you lately, hasn't it?
19: Yeah, we've been having a great time. You know, whenever I'm not hard at work for my clients, the only other thing that you'll find me doing is fishing. And we've been having a great time. It's been a good summer.
18: Yeah.
19: The weather has been beautiful. I hope everybody's enjoying it. And as usual, we got a lot of finance to talk about. And let's get at it.
18: Yeah, let's dive into it, man, because I have a headline that I'm sure a lot of our listeners have probably been waiting to hear. This comes from USA Today here recently, and I quote, "Maybe you don't need $1 million to retire after all." Now, the article goes on to note that 97% of Americans have saved less than $1 million, but 82% of retirees said they have enough money and are happy in retirement. So, Jason, I know we see these magic number stories. You need to have X amount saved up till you can retire. But really, isn't this more about putting a plan together than just chasing an arbitrary number when it comes to our financial planning?
19: I feel like they're finally starting to listen to us on the show and realizing, you know, I've seen in the last couple of months, you know, a million is kind of the big round number they threw out, 1.5 million. I even saw one last week. I have $2 million. Can I possibly retire? And having that big back end number is really not the way to be successful, because, you know, it's important to look at the other figures. So what's the most important number? How much is your budget? Mm-hmm. Okay. If my budget is $3,000 a month, now I know that's very low, but you know, I just had someone last week tell me their budget's $2,000 a month. Your Social Security is, you know, $2,500, and then you've got a pension of $1,400. And why would they need to have $1 million saved? You know, because they're more than making their budget just with those two little pieces of income. Mm-hmm. Now, the reason that those numbers are important is everything can change. If you tell me your budget's $2,000, that sounds to me like a budget where you're just barely paying your bills. Now, what happens if, you know, a hot water heater or a HVAC or God forbid a new roof? You know, those are the things we have to plan for. But, you know, your spending changes in retirement. Many expenses are going to go down. Think about certain things like driving to work every day.
18: Yeah.
19: You know, your gas prices will go down, work-related expenses, maybe your payroll tax is going to go down. You're going to be getting taxed less in retirement. If we do this full plan for you, I think you'll be pleasantly surprised. Your savings is only one part of it, though. The most important part is what is your income comprised of? Mm-hmm. You know, it used to be that about 95% of people had a pension, and you'd go to work, you'd have that pension to rely on if you put in the years, and then you'd have your Social Security, and you should be pretty successful. And what happened is the companies turned around and said, we're not doing that anymore. We don't want to be in charge of someone's income for the rest of their lives. We'd much rather put that onto clients and to our retirees themselves. So we're going to let them have a 401k. And we'll throw some money in there to match, but now they're on their own to generate that income the way they need. So we need to know what your income sources are. What are we going to be able to generate income off of? And then how much income do we need to generate off of your savings? And so if you have a pension and Social Security and you've done a good job saving, you should have no problem. And it's very unlikely you need to have $1 million. Retirement is different for everybody. And it's crazy, but what I see a lot of times is people that make a lot more money during their working days. You know, say you're an executive, a manager, you're making $200,000 a year. Those people tend to need a lot more money in retirement because they're used to living a specific way. People that have put in their years, maybe made under $100,000 their whole life, I tend to see those people have saved more. And they've got a much better budget, and they're not coming into retirement with debt. And so having good rules that you follow for yourself is really important during your working days. So when you retire, you know, if you're working on a budget, that budget is going to be the thing that keeps you going. But again, we want to make sure that our budget and our total financial plan is something that can change on the fly. So God forbid we have something happen where there's a big life change. Maybe you have to retire 2 years earlier than you thought. Or like I said, maybe that big storm blew your roof off your house. We have to make sure that our plan will sustain the ups and downs of the markets as well as the ups and downs of life.
18: And part of that ups and downs too, right? Again, we talk about the future of Social Security, not knowing what's going to happen in 2032 or 33, whatever the year may be. There could be reductions there. And of course, there's also the added expense of, you know, long-term care, healthcare costs that are going to go up through retirement. So really, for those folks who may try to, you know, think they can handle financial planning on their own, probably two really big variables. And then you tack on inflation on top of it. There's three really big ones that I'm sure a lot of folks don't even think about. They're just, you know, trying to figure out, okay, here's my budget, here's my expenses, here's my income. But those are three that can get you in a lot of trouble, can't they?
19: The one that can really upset the apple cart is, let's say everything's going well, you're getting ready to retire, and then you take a terrible fall or something like that. Now you need some long-term care help. Long-term care without proper planning, that is the one thing that can really upset the apple cart, that can really take a lot more money than you were planning. I think the average stay in a full nursing home facility is between, you know, $5,000 and $8,000 a month. You know, that is usually not something that a budget is built to do. So, you know, what are our options with that? Do we have long-term care? Do we have a hybrid life policy? Or have we saved enough that we think we can fund it ourselves? It's very important to keep that in mind. And so it doesn't always have to be, you know, you're in a hospital for the next 10 years, but use the old cliche, you fall off a ladder, you break your hip, you have to go to a facility for, you know, 6 months to get back on your feet. These are things that can really, really upset the apple cart. I think it's kind of crazy. They're calling this the silver tsunami.
18: Yeah.
19: All the people that are aging up into possibly needing this, and there's not enough nurses, there's not enough doctors, there's not enough beds. And anytime you have a supply and demand issue like that, it's going to drive prices up. So what can we look about for long-term care? What can we look to have, you know, our solution? We've talked about it before. I don't like the traditional long-term care policies for several reasons. Most importantly, because they don't tell you how much it's going to cost.
18: Mm-hmm.
19: 10 years from now, those premiums can go up. Nobody likes to buy anything that you don't know what the cost is down the road. And the other thing is, what happens if I buy that long-term care policy and I pay into it diligently for 15 years and then I pass away of a heart attack because never used it? Well, unfortunately, there's no benefit for having that plan other than you had that protection. So I tend to lean to the way of a hybrid life insurance policy. That life insurance policy has a death benefit. So let's just say we had a $500,000 death benefit. If you pass away and don't need that for any care, $500,000 goes tax-free, federal and estate tax-free, and income tax-free to your heirs, to your charity, to your spouse, whoever you're leaving that to. But if you didn't pass away, but now you find yourself needing long-term care, well, they would allow you to use 2% of that $500,000. So that's $10,000. We could use $10,000 a month to pay for long-term care costs until that whole $500,000 is exhausted. Now, what happens if we paid, you know, 2 months in of long-term care and then passed away? That's $20,000. There's still $480,000 that's going to go to our heirs.
18: Mm-hmm.
19: Now, the nice thing about the life insurance, though, that as long as you pay your premiums, you're guaranteed the premiums will never go up. And you're also guaranteed that your death benefit will never go away. So I feel like that's a much wiser way of using funds to take care of you in the long term when we're dealing with these issues as we get older and go into retirement.
18: I know we've spent a lot of time on this show talking about these magic numbers of amounts you need to have saved up when it comes to your retirement. And obviously, this article really hits home. It's something we talk about all the time. Retirement, not just about hitting a magic number. It's about having that real written strategy when it comes to your finances. And if you're tuned in today, you're 5 or 10 years away from retirement. Now is the time to stress test your income, investments, taxes, inflation, and so much more. Obviously, we know once that paycheck stops, you don't get a do-over. So start building that retirement plan today with one call to Jason Berge and the team at Pennsylvania Wealth Management. 717-971-4799 is the number. Again, 717-971-4799. And again, if you felt like you've got to have a magic number, you've got to have $1 million, $1.5 million, $2 million saved for your retirement, obviously this article we mentioned from USA Today might change that narrative for you. And again, if you'd like to learn more, Jason Berge and the team at Pennsylvania Wealth Management are standing by to get you on his calendar with no cost and no obligation today. 717-971-4799. Again, 717-971-4799. Well, Jason, I know it is the summer months and a lot of folks are traveling this time of year. And a lot of those out there probably feeling the pinch of some higher gas prices here in 2026. But it's not just the fill up. When energy gets more expensive, it shows up everywhere else too. And obviously we know that feeds inflation as well. And for those listening, if you need a better explanation, here's Billy Bob Thornton's character on the Paramount Plus TV show Landman.
20: You want oil to live above 60, but below 90. And don't get me wrong, we're still printing money at 90, but gas gets up over 350 a gallon, it starts to pinch. It hits 100, every product in America has to readjust its price. $78 a barrel, that's about perfect. Yeah, it brings enough profit to keep exploring, but it don't sting as much at the pump. Plus, of course, you're in California. I mean, they tax the out of it out there.
18: Yeah, they certainly do. For those folks who have been, you certainly have seen the prices over the years. So let's talk about, you know, that income plan, Jason. So our listeners, so your clients can have the ability to stretch when we see higher prices like this, but it also doesn't force them to make bigger withdrawals or maybe some poorly timed decisions when all is said and done.
19: So what's important is when we run these financial plans, we always put in there a 3% inflation. The thing that's crazy is probably going all the way back to 2007, 2008, we really didn't have any inflation, you know, for all those years. And then all of a sudden, the first term of Biden, we saw a spike up to just over 10%. And so in the long term, those inflation additions, they kind of all pan out. But you want to make sure, you know, if you're retiring today and you need $50,000, in 20 years, you're not going to need $50,000. You're probably going to need closer to $75,000. Mm-hmm. So we need to make sure we do a stress test on our plan and at least annually adjust, because we're not trying to just set you up and put you on the same amount of money for the rest of your life. You're going to need to make adjustments on the fly, just like we have adjustments on the fly with all parts of this plan. Can you imagine that you say you need $50,000 to retire and you live 30 more years in retirement and you're trying to get by on that same, you know, amount of money for the rest of your life? It's just not going to happen. So we sit down, you know, I try to tell my clients, let's just set up a monthly amount. But when you want to do things that are above and beyond, like take that trip to Disney or, you know, visit your kids or visit, more importantly, the grandkids, we'll take that money out as a lump sum, not interfere with your monthly payout. And we revisit this, like I said, every year. If we need to make an adjustment up, sometimes we make an adjustment down. Sometimes people find that things get a little bit, you know, less expensive, or we just had to get them to a certain date, which might be Social Security. Once their Social Security starts getting drawn, then we can drop that payment down because that's being replaced. You know, so there's a lot of ways we can do that. But the most important thing is having an open communication with your advisor and making sure that it works for both of us.
18: And that's something you encourage on a yearly basis, I would imagine, right?
19: Yeah, on a yearly basis, because, you know, you'll see, we saw the pinch there for a couple weeks. I mean, the thing that's kind of bugging me, that was a great little speech there from Billy Bob Thornton. But you can really tell when those gas prices start to spike, you'll start to see that everybody kind of pinches a little bit. But, you know, oil prices are just a little over $70 a barrel. These prices should be coming down pretty significantly. But you know how that goes. The oil companies want to get their pay. So all these things kind of go into plan. And it's an ever evolving process is your financial plan to make sure your retirement is successful. We have to make those changes.
18: Let me ask you this, too. I know we talk a lot on this show about, you know, trying to time the market and the risk associated with that. But what are maybe, you know, the biggest mistake or two or three that you've seen over the years when people try to react too quickly when we do see an inflation spike? Is it a very similar situation where you might just have a panic move? And then again, the ripple effects that could have down the road, things you just don't even really consider at the time.
19: Well, you know, the thing that really sticks out right now is if we go back to last year when Trump was first throwing out his tariff ideas, mm-hmm. you know, we saw the markets take an immediate drop of 20-22% because all of the so-called professionals and the talking heads said that his tariffs were going to blow up and implode the markets. And if you were one of those people that watches the news and believes everything they say, what would have happened if you yanked all your money out of the markets when you were down 22% and then realized, holy cow, these markets really aren't going to go down? And they pop back up, and now you want to get back in the market. Well, guess what? You just absorbed a 22% loss that you didn't have to. Mm-hmm. You really have to, if you're turning your money over to an advisor and you're trying to let someone, you know, run your finances, that's a good thing, but you have to let them, you know, do their work, because I've seen too many times where people will invest their money something crazy happens in the markets, you know, maybe in the first 3 or 4 weeks, and there's a little bit of a dip, and they say, you know what, this isn't working for me, let's pull out. Mm-hmm. That's how you're going to not be successful. When you're consistently pulling money out of the markets, you know, willy-nilly, not getting back in, you know, a real market time period, a market valuation, it's usually 3 to 5 years, mm-hmm. not 3 to 5 months. It takes a long time for these markets to kind of go through their ebb and flow. So don't be someone that jumps in and out. There's always going to be, you know, crazy things that happen, you know, an explosion. We've got the war going on. You know, it seems like we kind of get insulated from the war, but it's not something to go and make all your changes to your portfolio and go to cash. That's something we need to have a conversation. Now, if you're someone that literally loses sleep every night, or the first thing you do every morning is go check on your accounts, well, then you're probably someone that we need to do a little bit more handholding to make sure that you understand what the scenario is and why we invest the way we do.
18: We know that obviously it's been in the news cycle this summer. Of course, the gas prices, a lot of folks traveling for vacations, and folks, when expenses spike, a lot of retirees respond the same way. They just pull money from their investments. But in the end, as Jason mentioned just moments ago, that can create a dangerous ripple effect, especially when we are dealing with volatile markets. And this is exactly why stress test

0: touched on this before. About 70% of us are going to need some kind of long-term care at some point in our lives. The challenge is, like you mentioned, the healthcare system, it's not necessarily ready, right? There are just not enough nurses, not enough beds. And when someone and a group of people need a service, we know prices go up as well. So what are you seeing from long-term care these days? How are you helping our listeners? And again, for costs that are unknown in the future, how do you help build that into a plan?
1: Well, the first thing that you're noticing is that the cost of care is rising much quicker than inflation.
0: Yeah.
1: And it's just like you said, it's everything comes down to supply and demand. And we have this baby boomer generation that are going to the next step where they're getting older. They're needing care at an alarming rate. So what'll happen is you're going to see we get this massive amount of need. And then the baby boomers begin to pass away and the next generation comes in. And so the need will drop a little bit. So everything, the markets, people getting older, everything has this ebb and flow to it. There's different types of care, but they're all trending higher. So let's think about it. Nursing homes have gone up 7 to 9%. People need to go into nursing homes. But where do you want to be if you want to get better? I want to be at home, getting better at home. By are surrounded by the people I love, not stuck in a nursing home. So we're seeing that that's going up quite a bit too. People are wanting to stay at home. And so it matters because we don't know what kind of care we're going to need. You might not be able to be rehabilitated at home depending on the type of care you're receiving. So it's all going to be going up with expenses. We know that. I have never seen long-term care expenses come down.
0: Right.
1: Just put it that way. The problem's not going away because the demand and the amount of people that are aging up into this demographic is just going off the charts. That's also the reason that we see that Social Security worry where we're going to have a drop off in coverage in 2033, but then in about five more years, it starts building again. It's because of the baby boomer generation. Very important. How much it's going to cost you depends on where you're going to live.
0: Mm-hmm.
1: And so if you're someone that's going to retire and then move to a different area, use your local cost tool to make sure that you are prepared. Because think about it, if you have to go receive care in Hawaii versus care, you know, maybe in Ohio, you're going to find that care in Hawaii is going to be three times more expensive just because, again, we're dealing with supply and demand. All of these things are very important. If you don't have some kind of contingency plan, whether it be the hybrid life insurance or long-term care, the sooner that you make it a priority to get those types of plans set up, the better for you. If you want to look at a long-term care plan at 60 versus 70, it's probably going to cost you three-quarters to double the amount that you're paying at 60 versus at age 70, because the older you get, you know, the more likelihood there is going to be a need for that kind of care.
0: Let me ask you this too. Where is it that you've seen that folks get this wrong? Is it more about underestimating the cost of long-term care? Is it more underestimating the duration of how long they'll need that care? Or is it maybe just a little bit of both? What have you seen in your years of doing this?
1: Honestly, it's more people hoping they don't get sick.
0: Wow.
1: And that's what the big problem is. You know, if you're doing nothing against this, if you and your spouse are married and one of you goes into a nursing home, you would be absolutely blown away by how desolate you have to be before Medicaid kicks in. It's something to the tune of like $1,800 in assets.
0: Wow.
1: So something absolutely insane. They can't take your house if one of you is still living, but they can eat your assets down to just about nothing. Mm. It's just something that planning needs to be taken care of. Now, while one of the other spouses is living, they can offset some of the costs because they can help take care of the significant other. If we're being honest, you know, my fiance can probably take way better care of me than I can take care of her just because I'm not a very good caretaker. I like to think I am, but if I'm just being honest, I'm probably not the best. But these are the things you have to think about. And how bad would it be to lose your spouse and then now you need care and you're going to lose your house? Mm. So these are very important things to think of. If it's something that you're losing sleep about and you want to talk about, let's get together because we can show you some different options that are going to be just as successful, but hopefully not cost as much.
0: Last thing you want to do, folks, is wait until there's a crisis. So schedule your complimentary consultation with Jason Berge and the team at Pennsylvania Wealth Management. Let him start walking you through the process of planning for the unexpected when you get to retirement. 717-971-4799 is the number. 717-971-4799. You've spent decades saving for your retirement, but it only takes one health emergency to put that entire plan in jeopardy. So don't delay. Get on Jason's calendar. Start having these conversations today. 717-971-4799. So Jason, we mentioned Social Security a little bit earlier in the program, and it's been 43 years since Congress has really touched the program, and now we've got a problem. In about 6 years, we know the trust fund is set to run dry, which means benefits could be cut by 23% or even more. Now, take you back to 2005. Lawmakers had

0: chance to fix it by raising the tax 2%. That would have kept the system funded for 75 years. They passed in 2015, and that number jumped to 3%, and again, nothing. Today, it's closer to 4%. So, Jason, I ask you, with still no action, and knowing that Social Security feels like a guaranteed paycheck in retirement, how are you helping our listeners now really start planning for these potential changes that seem like they're getting closer and closer every time we read one of these stories?
1: Well, to be honest, the thing that I can say most often is shame on our government. It is amazing that they can mismanage every pocket of money they touch, and we still allow them to do it. Social Security is one of those things that didn't have to be so crazy, but you know, they borrowed from it a couple times. And once you start borrowing from it and then not paying it back, now we're looking at in 2032 with no changes made, there's going to be a cut of 22 to 23%. Now it'll be just a little bit and then it'll come back up. But there's going to be changes. And I think the change that they're going to make is they're going to raise, you know, right now it's like, what, 180,000. You don't pay into Social Security any higher than that, or 160,000. They'll probably take that up to, you know, 300,000. The thing is, it's crazy. If you have an individual like me, I'm a self-employed individual, so I have to pay that Social Security on both sides. I have to pay it for myself and as the employer, and I'm never going to get back the money that I put into it. So anytime you let the government take over and let them do their math, it's never going to work. You know, current retirees are exposed. If you're already receiving checks, I truly can't see it happening where you're all of a sudden going to have a check drop by 22%. But if you're not receiving a check yet, I see where that could be a concern. I would be very concerned for the generation, you know, behind me, maybe my kids. I'm not too worried about myself. I think there'll be some changes there. But relying on the politics of this to get fixed, I mean, why would they all of a sudden do it now? I can't believe you could have fixed it with a 2% tax and they just pass. Yeah. You know, they'd rather take tens of billions of dollars and send it overseas to these. I mean, imagine if we took a ton of this money that we're putting in these dumb programs overseas, like the, what was it, Iraq having, what was it? Sesame Street.
0: Yeah.
1: You know, put that, just pack all that waste and that fat and waste back into our Social Security and we wouldn't have a problem anymore. Mm-hmm. You know, what about all the money that we've given to illegals, which obviously they say we don't, but if we put that money back into our plan. So this should be a pretty big wake up call that if you're relying on only Social Security, you're going to have to make some changes or you're going to have to save some more money, because if you're putting all of your eggs in the basket that is our government, you know, they're not very good at handling. You're going to get a lot of scrambled eggs is what I'm saying, because they're not very good stewards of our money. And you need to make sure that you're taking care of yourself first. That cannot be your only source of income, because God forbid that goes away. What are we going to do then?
0: And let's be honest, Jason, when Social Security rolled around, it was never meant to be the sole source of income for folks, right? It was to supplement. It was a piece, a leg of that stool, if you will. And I'm sure that's something that when you sit down with folks, maybe they don't realize at first that this was not meant to be your sole source of income in retirement as well.
1: Right. If you just hear the answer, it's Social Security. So it's to give you that added level of security that when you're retired, you have that paycheck. It's not called, you know, paying all your bills, because, you know, very few people can just live on a Social Security check. The other thing that's a giant farce is the fact that they tax Social Security. You know, why would you do that? It's because they mismanage everything. Yeah. You know, the government is the worst steward of our money that there can be. But you have to, you know, open your eyes if you're an investor or if you're a retiree and realize, hey, there's a chance that this might drop. There's a chance I might not be in as good a shape as I thought. So what can I be doing on my sidelines to make sure that I'm going to be taking care of myself? And that's, you know, saving more money, keeping your expenses low. Don't buy that extra Coke every time you stop at the gas station. You know, save $50 a week and throw it back into your finances. It's not the exciting or sexy thing to do, but if you want to be a good steward and take care of yourself, that's the beginning right there.
0: Obviously, folks, we can't control what happens in Washington, and we know that Social Security has been treated like a guaranteed paycheck when it comes to retirement. But what if that paycheck was to see a reduction in just a few short years? The question isn't about the reduction. It's about how prepared you will be. So if you'd like to learn more, you'd like to start planning now to avoid scrambling at the last minute if we do see cuts to Social Security in 2032, it all starts with one phone call to Jason Berge and his team at Pennsylvania Wealth Management. 717 717- 717-971-4799 is the phone number. Again, 717-971-4799. And again, for our first five callers from today's show, Jason and his team, they're going to run a complimentary portfolio x-ray just for you with no cost and absolutely no obligation whatsoever. So don't delay. Be one of those first five callers right now. Again, that number is 717-971-4799. 717-971-4799. Well, Jason, it's been another great week. As always, time certainly does fly on the show. And before we're out of it, my friend, the floor is all yours for the final word.
1: Well, hopefully you guys can use this as your call to action, and let's sit down and have a talk about your retirement and have a talk about, you know, if you're prepared or not. So I'd love to sit down and meet with all of you. Don't kick that can down the road anymore, because we definitely, you know, you want to take action now. So thanks for tuning in, and God bless all of you. God bless America. Pray for our troops, our country, President Trump, and anybody else that needs it. And you guys have a great week on us. Thanks a lot.
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5: Structured notes involve risks not associated with an investment in ordinary debt securities. 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You should be willing to hold your securities to maturity. The securities are subject to the credit risk of the issuing bank, and any actual or anticipated changes to its credit rating or credit spread may adversely affect the market value of the securities.
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7: Standoff. I'm Paul Stevens, Fox News. The U.S. and Iran both did not report any military strikes overnight. This for the first time in over 2 weeks after President Trump said that he is considering a massive attack in Tel Aviv. Our Steve Harrigan.
8: For 13 nights in a row here, CENTCOM would usually make an announcement sometime after 2 a.m. local time that strikes were underway last night for the first time. That simply did not happen. There's been a lot of talk in recent days from President Trump about a possible massive attack on Iran, but President Trump also making clear he's keeping all options open. Now, there was some military activity in the Gulf of Oman. A merchant ship tried to break through the U.S. naval blockade. It was warned 4 times before U.S. forces hit it and disabled that ship.
7: And the president says the U.S. is, quote, locked and loaded. Ukraine President Volodymyr Zelensky warning that North Korea is going to step up its involvement in Russia's war with Ukraine.
9: Russia wants to bring in 30,000 more North Korean troops as the Kremlin continues its invasion of Ukraine. Ukrainian President Zelensky making that claim, saying that Russian efforts have been underway since June to get those North Korean troops into the conflict. Under a mutual defense agreement between the two countries, Pyongyang sent 14,000 soldiers to fight alongside Russian forces in the Kursk region in 2024 after a Ukrainian incursion into the area. Meanwhile, President Zelensky is expected to meet with President Trump in Washington early next week. Jill Nato, Fox News.
7: And Reuters reports that Zelensky says Russian satellite surveillance is being used by Moscow to help Tehran direct strikes in the Middle East. Former Maine State Senator Troy Jackson winning the Democratic Party nomination to challenge Republican Senator Susan Collins in next year's midterm elections. 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
7: Now facing charges, but RCB Cotton says some New Yorkers think he is to blame.
13: Suspect Raul Morales was arraigned on 2 counts of attempted murder, 2 counts of assault, and 1 count of attempted assault, all of which are being tried as hate crimes after witnesses say on Thursday he yelled Allah Akbar before stabbing a Jewish man and an Asian man on New York City's Upper West Side neighborhood. The mayor made repeated statements denouncing hate and anti-Semitism after some have questioned whether his rhetoric on Israel has created a hostile environment. Mamdani earlier this week called Israeli Prime Minister Benjamin Netanyahu a war criminal and said the federal government should arrest him. In response to criticism, Mamdani has insisted that his critique is directed at the Israeli government and not Jewish people or the Jewish faith.
7: And the group End Jew Hatred is planning a protest against Mayor Mamdani for promoting, they say, anti-Semitism. The House approving a plan that would allow the government to run until December 4th, but it needs 60 votes to get approved by the Senate, and Democrats apparently aren't budging.
14: House Republicans did approve various versions of the Save America Act. They attached it to the annual defense policy bill and intend to latch it to an eventual budget plan. But the Senate lacks the votes to approve the Save America Act. Then we have a bill banning House members from trading stocks. However, the Senate has little appetite for that. Glued to that bill is a mandate for voter ID. Finally, there are two efforts to fund the Pentagon and pay for the conflict in Iran. There's the defense policy bill, which Senate Democrats recently blocked, and the framework for the budget. But this is just a blueprint. No actual money.
7: And that's Fox's Chad Burgum at the Capitol. Lawmakers will be in D.C. for the next 5 weeks in order to try and hammer something out on all those issues. I'm Paul Stevens. This is Fox News.
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16: Some perfect summer weather, lots of sunshine, look for a high up to 86. Tonight, a few clouds around the overnight.
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19: Good afternoon and welcome to the Guns Plus Radio Show, News Radio WHP 580. Boy, are we excited to be here today. I got my trusty co-host, TJ Bonner from the Fighting Bonner Brothers. How you doing, TJ?
20: I'm all right, Dwayne.
19: Good.
20: I got to get some energy going here.
19: Yeah. Yeah, you've been through a little bit of medical stuff, some surgery and with your eyes and Things are looking good now.
20: Oh, yeah.
19: Good.
20: I can see again.
19: Good.
20: Always a good thing.
19: You can see clearly now.
20: I can see clearly now.
19: Right. Yeah. Right. So anyhow, here we are again. Every 2 weeks we do the Guns Plus Radio Show, and just tons of stuff coming up in the next week or so for Guns Plus, so we want to talk about all that today. But first, let's talk about who we are and where we are, where we're at. We are Guns Plus, your old-fashioned gun shop, located at 1629 State Road, Cove, Perry County, just south of Duncannon. And we're the type of gun shop you went to with your dad or your grandpap. You come in, you pick up the long guns. We'll get the handguns out of the case for you and stay there with you when you're doing those. And you can, you know, you don't have to take a number. You don't have to wait to see something. You can just pick it up and take a look at it if it's something you're interested in, or ask questions, or, you know, whatever. So we are that old-fashioned gun shop, and we like that ability to stay as an old-fashioned gun shop. Gets tougher and tougher every day.
20: It does.
19: Really does.
20: Of course.
19: It gets tougher and tougher every day. So as far as gun shop etiquette goes, when you're in a gun shop that allows you to handle the guns, be courteous. You know, don't slam them down, you know, release the actions on them when you put them back on the shelf, that type of thing. Not that you absolutely have to, but there is such a thing as etiquette in the gun shop.
20: And just common sense.
19: Common sense goes a long way, absolutely. Yep. And if you're not sure how a gun operates, go to the owner, go to the employees and ask them. You know, just say, hey, how does this function? How does this work?
20: Yeah, don't be a Tim Walls. did I say that?
19: Oh, I forgot about him doing that. But everybody says, what's the plus? Well, the plus is the 70 vendor antique gift marketplace connected to the Guns Plus Gun Shop. And over there, we have an eclectic mix of vendors who sell all kinds of cool stuff. They have pottery and tools and toys and antiques and garden flags and you name it, it's over there. Knickknacks and clocks, furniture,
20: pocket knives.
19: Yeah. Yeah. You name it, it's there. So it's a destination. You come up, come as a group, bring the family.
20: Have fun.
19: Spend a day. You can easily spend a few hours between Guns Plus and the Co-op in the Cove.
20: Bring a lunch. We'll chat with you all day.
19: Absolutely. Absolutely. So let's see. Judy is a manager of the Co-op, and she's in on Thursdays and Fridays. So if you're looking for space, I know she has a waiting list, but you can touch base with her and get your name on the list if you'd like to be a vendor. And as far as the gun shop goes, of course, our hours are on our website at gunsplus.us. And you can come up there anytime we're open. And we buy and sell and trade firearms. You know, we do all three. So if you have guns to sell, we'll purchase them outright, pay you cash. If you have guns you want to buy, we'll sell you guns. We take cash, credit card, and checks. And we also trade guns. Here's something cool that I forget to tell everybody. You ready for this, TJ?
20: I'm ready.
19: If you use a credit card at Guns Plus, you do not pay a surcharge percentage.
20: Well, that's a good thing.
19: It is. I hate that when people charge me extra for using a credit card. So I very rarely use a credit card. But at Guns Plus, we do not charge you that 3 or 4% surcharge.
20: There you have it.
19: Cool. Cool stuff, right?
20: Makes it easy.
19: It does. Just about 1,800 guns in the store today. We dropped slightly below because things have been selling well. We've been buying a lot of guns, but things have been selling really good. So we're just below 1,800. And let's see, Dave and Greg are working the gun shop today. That's father and son. What an experience.
20: Now behave yourselves, boys.
19: I'm going to try. Some of the stuff that came in this past week. A Winchester Model 12 16 gauge with a solid rib built 1947. Boy, is that a cool gun. You know, when I first looked across the room at it, I thought it might have been a 28 gauge, which is, you know, something extremely rare.
20: Right.
19: But this was a 16 gauge, and it had a solid rib on it, which you don't see very often. You know, so the Model 12, or technically, it's a model 1912. the Winchester 1912 Model 12 or M12 as it's designated, is an internal hammer pump action shotgun. Has an external tube magazine, popularly named the Perfect Repeater at its introduction. It's largely set the standard for pump action shotguns over its 51-year high-rate production life. Started in August 1912 until it was first discontinued by Winchester in May 1964. There were nearly 2 million Model 12 shotguns produced in various grades and barrel lengths. It was initially chambered for 20-gauge, and only the 12 and 16-gauge versions came out in 1913, a year later, first listed in the 1914 catalogs. It was also made in 28-gauge, but not until 1934. And then they made a 410 version that was never produced as a Model 12. It's a Model 42. Yeah. So if somebody says they have a 410 Model 12, they don't. They have a Model 42.
20: And, man, they bring big dollars.
19: They bring big dollars. They yep. really do. Typically $1,500 to $2,500 yep. based on version and condition.
20: Nice guns.
19: Very nice. Very nice. The Model 1912 was the next step from the Winchester 1897 hammer-fired shotgun, which in turn had evolved from the earlier Winchester Model 1893 shotguns. And it was designed by Chief Engineer T.C. Johnson and was based in part on the 1893-1897 design of John M. Browning, John Moses Browning. There we find him again. In that it used a sliding forearm or pump action to cycle mechanism and the tilting breech block. Got a beautiful 16-gauge up in the shop.
20: It's a good gauge.
19: Come in this week. You betcha. One of the things of finish up here on the Model 12s that a lot of people don't realize is unlike most modern pump shotguns, the Winchester Model 12 had no trigger disconnector. Like the earlier Winchester Model 1897, it fired each time the action closed as long as the trigger remained depressed from the prior shot. While the trigger remained depressed, as fast as one could pump the action, open and closed, another round would fire, called slam firing. The capability and its six-shell magazine capacity made it effective for close-in combat. A lot of these were used in the military. They had
20: trench guns.
19: They had trench guns in the Model 12s and the 1897s.
20: You know what's ironic? That was one of my thoughts for today, a trench gun.
19: A trench gun.
20: Yeah.
19: Wow.
20: And the other one was a 410.
19: Okay.
20: Because I was doing some research, but we're not going down either one of those.
19: I know. Unbelievable. TJ.
20: Yeah.
19: Where does the time go?
20: Already.
19: It's just, it is amazing that we are coming into our first break. And we got a lot of cool stuff to talk about when we come back. You're listening to the Guns Plus Radio Show on News Radio WHP 580.
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19: Welcome back. You're listening to the Guns Plus Radio Show and News Radio WHP 580. I'm Dwayne Hammaker from Guns Plus here with TJ Bonner of the Fighting Bonner Brothers. And every other week, we take an hour's worth of time and we talk about guns and bullets here. And today is no different. We've already covered a little bit of one of the guns that came in the shop this week. And when we come back into the second segment, we always do the gunfight. And today is... going to be pretty cool, I think. You know,
20: could be.
19: So, TJ, we spoke briefly yesterday, and you had no idea what we were doing for the gunfight.
20: Nope.
19: So, I'm curious to see what you came up with.
20: So, I like this part.
19: Love it.
20: So. I just mentioned, you know, I almost went down the route of a 410. Then I thought, how about trench guns? We could go at it with trench guns. But it was weird because I was looking at this auction register and I saw these two guns. One was a Smith & Wesson. One was a Colt. They were made in the same time period. And they both had the same model number. So I thought, this is pretty cool. And both guns' calibers started with a 4, so I knew you would like that. And the one of them is on my collection list.
19: Well, okay. I know what we're shooting today. You're talking about model 1917s.
20: The model 1917s. You better believe it. And the more I looked at these, what historical significance.
19: Yeah, the model 1917 revolvers were 6-shot, 45 ACP, large frame, double action revolvers that were adopted by the United States military for World War I.
20: Yep. Colt and Smith & Wesson produced the guns, and they did so to supplement the model 1911 that couldn't be produced fast enough for the wartime effort. So... Dwayne, I'm assuming you're going to want to use the superior Smith & Wesson for the gunfight.
19: Here we go. Fighting words. So, the unique piece of history of these guns was how they were developed to shoot the rimless 45 ACP cartridges used in the magazine-fed 1911s. Both of these revolvers used half-moon clips to extract the rimless cartridges.
20: That's correct. But it was D.B. Wesson's son, Joe, that invented and patented the moon clips that Smith graciously allowed Colt to use without cost to support the war effort.
19: Oh, brother. So the Colt Model 1917 was basically the same gun as their Model 1909, except that the cylinder was bored to accept the 45 ACP cartridges.
20: And
19: what?
20: Oh, nothing, Dwayne. Nothing at all. I just thought you would want to tell listeners that without moon clips, shooting the Colt was very unreliable since the rimless cartridge could slip forward and away from the firing pin. And, you know, just a little minor detail like that in a gunfight.
19: Yeah.
20: Matters.
19: But Colt corrected that minor issue And the way they did that was by machining the head spacing into the cylinder chambers.
20: That is true. However, in their initial design, Smith & Wesson machined a shoulder into the cylinder of their second model 44 double action. That allowed the cartridges to headspace as they did in the semi-autos. But I will admit that the headspacing in both these guns required cartridge ejection using like a tool, like a cleaning rod or a pencil or something
19: right,
20: like that.
19: Right.
20: Which is kind of bizarre.
19: It is. And you know, both guns were on par in terms of performance. And to this day, I don't personally like anything that uses a rimless cartridge in a revolver and moon clips. I don't care for it personally,
20: right,
19: but
20: right.
19: It's old technology. I mean, yeah. It's been going on.
20: It is old technology. And I don't know about them being on par in terms of performance. After all, the Smith & Wesson was Indiana Jones' signature weapon in the movies. And Elmer Keith, he considered the Colt to be rough finished and not as well made as the Smith. But regardless of that, there were, I'd say, about 300,000 model 1917s produced, and they were pretty much split evenly between the two companies.
19: Yeah, you know, but the legacy of the model 1977 carried well beyond World War I. In 1940, the Army Ordnance Corps had approximately 185,000 guns in reserve. They were Parkerized, refinished, and reissued to stateside security forces and MPs. The 1917s were also carried by tankers and artillery personnel during World War II, troops during the Korean War, and by the tunnel rats in Vietnam.
20: Yeah, that's pretty cool. And that over 50 years of service by our armed forces. And I don't know about Colt's history, but Smith & Wesson kept their version in production until 1950.
19: Actually, TJ, both versions of the guns were available in the commercial market well into the 60s, but with one important piece of history. In 1920, the Peters Ammunition Company introduced the 45 Auto Rim cartridge. ARC, Auto Rim. This is the cartridge that allowed both versions of the model 1917 to fire reliably without the moon clips. I think it was this development that enabled the long run of service to our military.
20: Yeah, I think you're probably right, and that's a great point. And you know what? I never knew that about the Peters Ammunition Company, but that's pretty cool. And I don't know, Duane, given the history of both guns, I think we're once again at a draw. Despite the superior initial Smith & Wesson design.
19: Oh, the pain of it all. That superior Smith & Wesson. One of these days, we're actually going to find a Smith & Wesson that is superior.
20: Oh, Lord. Hey, at least we're having fun.
19: We're having fun no matter what.
5: You are a lot of trouble.
19: Yes, he is. Don't forget that up at Guns Plus, we have Class 3 SOT ability. So if you're looking for a short-barreled rifle, a short-barreled shotgun, or a suppressor, we can get you hooked up with those and get you through the process of your Form 4 through the ATF. And we use Silencer Shop, which makes life a whole lot easier. So the kiosk is there. You put your fingerprints in. We stock some suppressors. We have multi-caliber suppressors and things in stock right now. If you're looking for a 22 caliber, 5.56, or 30 caliber can, we can help you out with that. Just a couple things like that that you may or may not know about Guns Plus that we can help you with. If you're in the market for a suppressor or something class 3, we can take care of that for you.
20: You guys have a little bit of everything.
19: A little bit of everything. Boy, did the ammo shelves get filled up the last 2 weeks.
20: Well, that's good.
19: I've been working really hard to stock ammo. And Brother Dave actually went through and did a full count inventory on the ammo, and we were able to bring a large order of ammunition in the last 2 weeks, and the shelves are bowing and buckling.
20: Well, that's a good problem to have.
19: And the nice thing about ammo is some of the harder to find calibers are coming back. We're able to get some of the tougher stuff now.
20: Yeah.
19: That we were out of stock on for a long time. So if you're looking for ammo, feel free to come up and peruse what's there, because there's a lot of it right now. This is another gun that came in. I think I have time before the break. Winchester Model 9422, which is a sweet little lever action 22 rifle. I mean, everybody knows what we do with Henry, but these things were out there before Henry existed. The 9422 Winchester is a classic rimfire lever action known for its smooth action, classic styling, and high build quality. Manufactured from 1972 until 2005. Standard 22 long rifle, and from 1975 to 2005 in the 22 Magnum. The one that we got in this past week was just a 22 long rifle caliber. And they can shoot 22 shorts and 22 longs as well. Tubular magazine holds 15 rounds of 22 long rifle, weighs only 6 pounds with a 20.25 inch barrel and an overall length of 37.4 inches. During its 33-year production run from 72 to 2005, the well-built and extremely accurate rimfire lever-action 9422 embodied our ongoing admiration for the American West and filled the need for an economical look-alike of its big-bore Model 94 counterpart. Unsurprising that the 9422 became one of the most popular rifles in the Winchester lineup. Serial number one of the 9422 was given to longtime Winchester employee Bill Kelly when he retired in 1972. And by 1991, more than 600,000 guns had been produced. The rifle had a forged receiver, straight grip walnut stock, 20 and quarter inch barrel, semi-buckhorn rear sight, bead and post front sight, weighed 6 pounds, which was a half pound lighter than the Model 94. Of course, mechanically, it was different than the 94, the center fire. Did feature a tubular magazine. Let's see. They also made one in a 9217. Did you know that, TJ?
20: I did not know that. So anyway, in this tubular magazine that they have on this 9422, I think you can put 15 rounds of 22 long rifle in there.
19: That's, yes, 15.
20: Yeah.
19: Yep.
20: 17 rounds of 22 long or 21 rounds of 22 short.
19: So one of the cool things about these 9422s is that they made a lot of commemorative guns in the 9422. The Boy Scouts of America, the Eagle Scout guns.
20: Yeah.
19: They're done in 9422s. So as far as the Winchester commemorative, there's a lot of different options out there. And I think there's one of those 9422 Boy Scout guns and maybe one of those Eagle Scout guns that we might have to find in the gun safe one of these days.
20: Well, that wouldn't surprise me.
19: I think they might be there.
20: There must be one hell of a big gun safe.
19: It's a fairly large gun safe. But, yeah, so the 9422, we got one in at the shop. They are good shooters. They are nice, collectible rifles, reasonably priced. And, folks, listen, if you don't see these guns that we talk about on the shelf, ask somebody, because we have – our inventory has outgrown our shelf space.
20: Yeah, when you come in there,
19: you'll see
20: spend
19: it.
20: 2 hours looking through 1,800 guns.
19: Yeah,
20: believe
19: yeah,
20: me.
19: Exactly. And there's probably 100, 150 rifles that are boxed off the main display floor.
20: Right.
19: But we can get them out for you. That's not a problem. So don't hesitate to ask for what you're looking for, because it might be there. TJ, bottom of the hour. 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
19: Welcome back. You're listening to the Guns Plus Radio Show on News Radio WHP 580. I'm Dwayne Hammaker from Guns Plus, one of the owners, along with my brothers Tom and Dave. And here in the studio with me is TJ Bonner of the Fighting Bonner Brothers. They were bare knuckle fighters up in the coal country back in the turn of the century.
20: Yes, they were.
19: And they were your uncles.
20: They were great, my great uncles.
19: Great uncles, yeah. So
20: I don't. Grandmother's brothers.
19: Your grandmother's brothers.
20: Yep. Pretty cool.
19: Yeah. Yeah, you can find information on them.
20: Oh, yeah.
19: Look them up.
20: Yeah. Oh, yeah.
19: So anyhow, when we come back, we do something on Henry every third period of the show here, because up at Guns Plus, we have what's known as the Henry Repeating Arms Shop at Guns Plus, which is stocking now almost 200 Henry SKU numbers. It's getting close.
20: Wow.
19: And the cool thing is I think right now we're only out of stock of two. There's only two guns that we don't have on the shelf. So Henry's done a great job getting production ramped up, getting these guns out in the marketplace and making them available. You know, a few years ago, we couldn't get guns. The supply chains and everything was just so broken.
20: I remember.
19: And Henry's done a great job. Henry's a really good company. Based out of Rice Lake, Wisconsin. They have a manufacturing plant there. And in Ladysmith, Wisconsin, they also shut down their manufacturing in Bayonne, New Jersey. So they were originally in New York, went to Bayonne, shut down Bayonne, and now they're fully in Wisconsin. I think it's a much nicer climate politically than Bayonne, New Jersey was.
20: Yep.
19: What do they call it? The People's Republic of New Jersey?
20: There's a lot.
19: Art shaking his head.
20: There's a There's a lot of different people's republics here.
19: Yeah,
20: and
19: New
20: there
19: York and
20: oh yeah,
19: sometimes Maryland. Yeah, yeah. So anyhow, the Henry rifle I wanted to talk about today and sort of feeding off of 2 weeks ago, because we talked briefly about the 250th anniversary rifles of Henry that they put out for the semi-quincentennial of the United States. We finally got in the 22 caliber youth models. We had been getting some of the 22 caliber octagon standard models.
20: Right.
19: And these things are hard to lay into. We finally got the youth models, and the 4570s have not shipped yet. So if you're looking for a 4570, they have not shipped out of Wisconsin. But the 22 youth models, every collection needs a place where the next generation starts. And the H1 Youth carries the same craftsmanship and finish as the full-size Tribute Edition in a profile built for youngsters or anyone who prefers a lighter, shorter rifle. Only weighs 4.5 pounds, 33.5 inches long overall. Handles easily without giving up anything in fit, finish, or material. Its part number is H001Y-250. 16.5-inch barrel, 1/16 twist. Polished nickel-plated receiver. Fancy American walnut stock, and the wood really looks great on these things. And it has an American flag Cerakote engraved and silver-filled 250 logo on the buttstock. So they're in the shop. It's my belief that this gun will be the rarest in the future of all the collectible 250th guns that Henry's doing. Of the three they're doing, it's my speculation that this will be the rarest.
20: Now, what's your thoughts on that?
19: I think because I'm watching customers ask for them and buy them, and we have a waiting list mm-hmm. for the guns, and 3-1, the other ones are going out to this one.
20: Ah.
19: So I think this one will be less produced because they're not going to produce them if they're not selling them.
20: Right.
19: And this will be the hardest one to find in the future. Good. If you're a speculator or an investor.
20: Good thought.
19: Yep. Yep. I really do. I think this will be the one you should stash away.
20: It's too easy to stash away guns.
19: Oh, but it's so much fun.
20: It is.
19: Yeah. Speaking about stashing away guns, we seem to be cheating the segment here called Found in the Gun Safe. The last couple of weeks we've hit it, missed it, hit it briefly.
20: Well, you might as well hit it today.
19: We're going to hit it today because this is a good one. I was perusing through the gun safe, and it brought back a memory from the early 1980s when I found this gun. It's a Dan Wesson 44 Mag in satin nickel stainless, model 744. Some people refer to it as a 715, but it's not. It's a 744. Serial number on this gun is number 382.
20: Wow.
19: 000382. Now, the cool thing about this particular revolver is limited quantities in this satin nickel finish. They came in a presentation wood case. The 44 Magnum with satin nickel or similar custom finish is a heavy frame interchangeable barrel revolver known for target accuracy, strength, and collectability. It has a heavy vent rib barrel, interchangeable barrel design, allowing users to swap lengths such as 4, 6, or 8-inch barrels, which most Dan Wessons do. The satin nickel finish is a custom or factory-plated matte silver appearance distinct from the standard bright blue or brushed stainless steel. Double-action, single-action mechanism with a robust 6-round cylinder features a unique front cylinder latch, which all the Dan Wessons do. Dan Wesson 44 Magnums are categorized by a numbering system where blued models use the model 44 designation and stainless steel variants use a 700 series prefix. So a 744 would be a stainless gun. So this particular revolver is a 744 vent heavy VH because it has a vent heavy barrel.
20: Right. What is it? An underlug on it?
19: And it has an underlug. Yeah. Yes. Yep. Yeah. So sometimes they call them pork chops, as a nickname. this is just so cool because in 1984, there was a gun shop located a quarter mile away from where Guns Plus is now called Sam's Sporting Goods. Okay.
20: Yep.
19: I grew up at Sam's Sporting Goods. This was my dad's gun shop. This is the old fashioned gun shop I went to with my dad.
20: Yeah.
19: And Sam's son, Scott, and I were very good friends.
20: Right.
19: So in my teenage years, I was there a lot, worked there, you know, in busy times.
20: Yeah.
19: And, in Sam's case, he had this 744 satin nickel, serial number
20: 382
19: in his case. Well, I wanted that revolver in the worst way. First of all, I wasn't old enough. I wasn't 21. And second of all, it was $399.95.
20: Oh, my gosh.
19: And there is no way 16-year-old Dwayne had $400. So I drooled over this gun for years. Never sold it. Sat in a shop. When we went into business, we bought Sam's remaining inventory that he had stashed away. And lo and behold, in that inventory was this gun. So I bought it. I bought it, took it home, put it in my gun safe.
20: Yep.
19: That's the cool part, right? So now let's talk about the really cool part. 2 years in to our business, an older gentleman walks in our store and he has an identical revolver in the case, unfired, serial number 395.
20: That's amazing.
19: He bought it at Sam's.
20: No kidding.
19: Yes. It now sits beside number
20: 382.
19: And boy, are they cool when you have a pair of them.
20: Oh, I'll bet.
19: At the range, you are the cat when you have two of those.
20: That's cool.
19: Satin nickel, 6-inch barrel, Dan Wessons.
20: Great story.
19: Great story. Good stuff. That's what collecting guns is all about, though.
20: Oh, yeah.
19: It's having fun.
20: Oh, yeah.
19: It really is. So, TJ, sometime I'll take you out. Maybe you can find a Smith & Wesson 29 or 629 and take a couple Dan Wessons out and see how they compare.
20: I have 229.
19: I thought you might.
20: A 2 and a 3.
19: A 2 and a 3.
20: Yeah, I shoot the 3.
19: You don't shoot the 2.
20: No. It's in the case.
19: Nice.
20: Barely used. I mean, it's nice.
19: Well, that's the best place for, well, Smith & Wesson's, you know, if you keep them in the safe.
20: All right.
19: Keep them unfired, unturned. Yeah.
20: Yeah. Yeah. It's your turn to slap me in the head.
19: Marysville Carnival, before we go into the next break.
20: Yep.
19: Starts Monday night, 7/27, runs through August 1st. Guns Plus will be there doing gun bowls. You can come into the Marysville Carnival, support the Lions Club and all their community efforts. And you can play gun bowls at the Marysville Lions Club Carnival. It's a blast. It's a lot of fun.
20: Say howdy.
19: Yeah, come in and say hello to us. And you never know who's going to be there. I'm there most every night, but some nights I might not be there. But Tom will be there. Jake will be there. Greg will be there. Dave won't go. We can't get Dave to the carnival. But stop in the Marysville Carnival. The other thing we have coming up is, and you need to get tickets for this because they're gone. They're starting to really go. Is the Zembo Sportsman's Raffle August 22nd over Mechanicsburg. That's another all-you-can-eat, beverage-included, fun-day raffle for November or August 22nd. And we have tickets on the counter at Guns Plus. There's $25,000 of cash and gun prizes at that raffle. So you don't want to miss that one either.
20: Where's that at, Mechanicsburg?
19: Right off the top of my head, I don't have the address, so I'll have it next show. It's in Mechanicsburg.
20: Yeah, I'll just swing in the shop and get it.
19: Absolutely. Yeah.
20: But we'll have to put that on next show.
19: Absolutely, put the address on next show. Unbelievable. Here we go. 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

0: 1-800-724-5801. Hey, while we were on break, I got a text message from the potentate of the Zembo Shrine, and he said the Mechanicsburg Sportsman's Grounds off of Wartsville Road past Visaggio's restaurant on the right side is where the Sportsman's Raffle was held.
1: All right.
0: Mechanicsburg Sportsman's Ground. I failed to remember it in my mind.
1: I know where that is.
0: Yeah, I do too.
1: I'm a member.
0: Are you?
1: Yeah.
0: Nice. Nice, nice, nice. But we will report that tomorrow. The other thing is we got tons of gun raffles going with organizations, and we have a lot of raffle tickets on the counter. Some of them are coming up. Some of them are out in September. Stop up if you like to buy raffle tickets and support these organizations. And if you have an organization and you want to do a raffle, give us a call. Looks like we have a caller, Art.
2: This is Stephen Hershey.
0: Hi, Steve. You're live on the air at the Guns Plus Radio Show. Do you have an answer for John Wayne trivia?
3: Yeah, I think I do. Ford Apache, she wore a yellow ribbon in Rio Grande.
0: You got it. Congratulations, Steve. Give Art your info and stop up and pick up a T-shirt and a Ben Shot glass. Thanks for calling, Steve.
3: Okay, I have a question for
0: you. Sure. Go ahead.
3: I won like 2 weeks ago when you were on, and I never came up to get my T-shirt. Does that mean I have two of them up there?
0: Yep, you can get two T-shirts, or we'll give you something else.
3: Okay.
0: If you don't want two T-shirts. You don't want to give your wife a T-shirt, we'll get you something else.
3: Thanks, Dwayne.
0: You bet. Thanks, Steve. So Ford Apache, 1948. She wore a yellow ribbon, 1949, and Rio Grande, 1950. And 48 and Ford Apache, it co-stars Henry Fonda and Shirley Temple. She wore a yellow ribbon in 1949, co-stars John Agar and Joanne Drew. And that actually won an Oscar for Best Cinematography for that film. And then in 1950, the co-star Maureen O'Hara, which John Wayne was in quite a few movies with, and Maureen O'Hara was his wife, and they were doing a family reconciliation, and his son was serving under his father. John Wayne was the father, and mom showed up to the Calvary camp.
1: I remember that.
0: All three great, great films. The John Wayne trilogy directed by John Ford. Okay, let's see. What else do we have to cover here yet today? There's tons of stuff that we're not getting through the stack. Here's a cool gun that came in. And it's a really sweet little bolt action rifle. It's a Savage Model 3 Sporter. It's a classic series of repeating bolt action rifles produced by Savage Arms in Utica, New York, from the 1920s through 1942. It was built in a few variations for small game hunting and light varmint shooting. The 23A was chambered in 22 long rifle with a 23-inch barrel. The 23B was chambered in 25-20 with a 25-inch barrel. The 23C was chambered in 32-20. We have received in the gun shop at Guns Plus a 23C in 32-20.
1: No, that's cool.
0: That is a cool gun.
1: Yeah.
0: Absolutely. And it's been loved. It's not perfect condition, but it's going to be a good shooter. And get that one cleaned up, and it'll be out for sale here hopefully this week. It's a unique gun. You don't see these very often. So if you're a Savage collector, this is a tough one to find. Let's talk about a little company called Charter Arms. Charter Arms started in New England's Gun Valley, where gun making's a tradition that stretches back for generations. In 1964, a new tradition was born there. A young gun designer named Douglas McClanahan founded the Charter Arms Company. McClanahan, who had previously worked for Colt, High Standard, and Sturm Ruger, had a vision to produce a high-quality, reliable handgun that was also highly affordable. He realized his vision with the introduction of his first offering, which was a .38 special five-shot revolver called the Undercover. At just 16 ounces, this new gun was the smallest, lightest steel frame revolver in the world with the fewest moving parts. A unique hammer block system gave the gun owner unparalleled protection against unintentional discharge.

0: The Undercover's high quality, lightweight, and reasonable price impressed law enforcement professionals and gun enthusiasts, became the basis of Charter Arms' success and the platform upon which a comprehensive line of affordable, reliable firearms was built. The success continues to the present day as the Ecker family of professional craftsmen has maintained its high quality standards, its unmatched customer service, and its pride in the gun making industry. For years, Doug McClanahan was a gun designer with several prominent American gun companies. Using his strong engineering and incentive background, he decided to go out on his own and found that Charter Arms Company. And David Ecker, a lifelong friend, in 1967 became a 50-50 partner in Charter Arms. So why do I tell you all this? Well, I tell you this because Guns Plus is a stocking dealer for Charter Arms. Any given time, we have 10 to 20 Charter Arm revolvers in our case. And we just refilled it this past week. I noticed it was getting a little low, so we went out. There's some new models out there. They have the Bulldog, which is a 44 special. That's, you know, 44. It has to start with a 4.
1: I like 44 special.
0: Yeah, I do too. And they have Boomers. There's 357s. There's 38 specials. But their line, their prime line, is the Undercover 38, which are now aluminum-based with steel-lined barrels, even making them lighter. They come in all kinds of decorative colors and Cerakote paint schemes. These things are really cool, and they're American-made, dependable, durable, well-built firearms.
1: And you don't hear a lot about them.
0: You don't hear a lot about Charter Arms.
1: Which I think's interesting, because that was a good history. Yeah. And
0: they're reasonably priced.
1: Yeah.
0: They're affordable.
1: They're a nice gun.
0: Yeah, they really are. And you know, the other day we got in a whole bunch of different ones. There's one called a Cougar. There's one called the, used to be called the Tiffany. Now it's called the Blue Diamond. I think the Tiffany jewelry store in New York took umbrage to them using their name.
1: Oh.
0: It was Blue, Tiffany Blue, and I think they called it that but had to stop. So it's now called the Blue Diamond. But there's High Polish. There's, you know, one called Santa Fe Sky. It's a blue and a black. Really cool.
1: Yeah.
0: So stop up and see us if you're looking for a Charter Arms revolver. Dandy revolvers. And we sell a lot of these, actually, to ladies. Load them down with pink box Hornady ammo. And they're very nice for a lady. They have a nice grip on them. The lady can get her hands around the grip, and it feels comfortable. And if you're a lady or a person that doesn't shoot a lot, a revolver is inherently safe and simple to use.
1: I love revolvers.
0: Yeah, double action. Yeah.
1: I'm a wheel gun guy.
0: Yeah, me too. I take revolvers over semis any day, but, you know, what the heck. Let's see. We have coming up August 8th. We're going to be here again. And you can go to check out Guns Plus at gunsplus.us on the website to see our hours and all kinds of stuff we have going on there. We have tons of ammo, suppressors, gun accessories, Byrna launchers, Henry Bling, I call it, the Henry Repeating Arm Shop at Guns Plus.
1: Yep.
0: If you have not ever come to Guns Plus and you're listening today, you need to make it a destination trip and stop up and see us.
1: Absolutely.
0: It's a cool place. It's an absolute cool place.
1: There's a lot of friendliness in there.
0: There is. Everybody's friendly. We try really hard to greet you when you come in the door and you know, make sure we can help you with anything if you're looking for something specific, if you can't find something. Another thing that we have at the shop that most people, we fail to talk about it. The regulars know about it and they come in. I think they keep it a secret. It's called the ammo dump.
1: Oh, I love the ammo dump.
0: Everybody loves the ammo dump. This is factory ammunition, part boxes that we trade in with guns or we buy at gun buys or, you know, whatever. And we discount it heavily and put it in a big dump table, and we call it the ammo dump. And you can get some smoking good deals on ammo at the Guns Plus ammo dump.
1: Absolutely. I got a lot of mine there.
0: Oh, yeah. Yeah. And, you know, it may be 48 rounds in a box instead of 50 or, you know, 46 because somebody shot a couple or whatever.
1: But I have to pick up some 410s.
0: I think I saw some 410s in the ammo dump, actually.
1: Yep. Yeah. Got to pick some up.
0: Yeah. What are you shooting 410?
1: My Jay Stevens 59A bolt.
0: Oh, you got that bolt. That's right. You do have that bolt action.
1: I haven't shot it yet.
0: Yeah. So here we are. We are coming back to see you on August 8th. And we got the Marysville Carnival this week. This time goes so fast. It's the fastest hour in my 2 weeks. How about you, TJ?
1: Oh, absolutely. You wonder where it all goes.
0: Art's producing for us. We're having a good day. He's smiling. Everything's good. So we are the Guns Plus, located at 1629 State Road. Remember to shoot straight and keep your powder dry.

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1: Iran versus Ukraine. I'm Carmen Roberts, Fox News. Iran is accusing Ukraine of attacking an Iranian commercial vessel in the Caspian Sea, killing one sailor and injuring another. Reuters reports that Tehran called the incident an act of aggression and vowed to defend its national interest and security. Ukraine says its forces were targeting a Russian warship and vessels that were carrying Iran-linked military cargo. Meantime, the U.S. and Iran avoided fighting last night for the first time in 2 weeks.
2: For 13 nights in a row, U.S. forces targeted military positions inside Iran last night, quiet for the first time in those 2 weeks. President Trump has talked repeatedly over the last few days about consideration of a possible massive attack on Iran, but the president made sure to say all options for the U.S. still on the table.
3: And we can take that to a much higher level if we want to. You know, we're prepared to do that. As you know, we're locked and loaded.
2: Things not completely quiet. Some military activity on the Gulf of Oman. A merchant ship tried to run the U.S. blockade of Iran's naval ports. It was warned 4 times and then disabled by the U.S. military.
1: Fox's Steve Harrigan in Tel Aviv. Maine Democrats select Troy Jackson as their nominee to face U.S. Senator Susan Collins in November. He told delegates,
4: "And we all have eyes. We can see what's happening. We can see our paychecks and the bills that we have. And we know that we are getting screwed. And we also know who's to blame. And I'm running to change that."
1: Maine had to choose a new candidate after Graham Plattner dropped out following sexual assault allegations. And a fourth firefighter dies after last month's deadly wildfire burnover near the Colorado-Utah border. Federal officials say 43-year-old Nathan Matthews died yesterday from his injuries nearly 1 month after he and his crew were trapped by fast-moving flames. The fire killed 3 crew members at the scene. 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
6: 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Here's your host, Al Gadoza.
7: I have pointed with pride to the fact that I have not repeated one show over the last 5 or 6 years that I've been doing this. That's with a couple days vacation here and there, a couple of trips, a couple of joint replacements, dental surgeries. And on many summer weeks, I look at what is going on with politics, and, well, our school's away for the summer, and I say, what the heck do I talk about this week? I'm at that point this week, but I'm going to fill it. I'm going to fill 25 minutes, always have. Hold on. Got a snippy, vindictive, I think I'm funny comment from the back row. What, same low quality week in, week out, right? Yes, yes. That's my thing. I don't want to raise the bar too high, because if you do, then you have to meet it the next time. Keep it low, and it's easy. Consistency. Hello, everybody. Al Gadoza here, Communications Director for the Pennsylvania Catholic Conference. We represent the Catholic bishops in the goings-on in Harrisburg. And as I pointed out many times, we're big proponents of Catholic education and do what we have to do to ensure the success, safety, performance of our Catholic schools across the state. The House and Senate are doing a lot of stuff in their district offices. Not much going on at the Capitol. I did post this, and actually this was a hearing that happened on Monday in Philadelphia. Here's what I posted actually on Tuesday. A PA House committee this week heard expert testimony on issues surrounding the spread of Legionnaires' disease in the state. Representative Izzy Smith-Waddell, local guy, Central PA, introduced HB 2085 that would call for new minimum standards to better prevent and detect the disease. He addressed the group.
8: I want us to get a version of the bill that prioritizes protecting vulnerable people regardless of where they are. So if we don't know what specific, you know, what specific work we can do or, or what approaches work to protect people in their homes, I want us to figure it out.
7: Now, Pennsylvania lawmakers, I'm reading this from artificial intelligence. As I read this, are going to, and as you hear this, were scrambling to rewrite the state's second-degree felony murder sentencing laws ahead of, well, July 24th, 2026, the deadline. That was Friday, yesterday, as you hear this. The Pennsylvania Supreme Court ruled in March of 2026 that mandatory life without parole for this charge is unconstitutional, leaving the sentences of over 1,100 inmates in limbo. The primary legislative effort, Senate Bill 1400, introduced by Senator Lisa Baker, passed the state Senate on June 25th. I have sound from that coming up. It would establish a new structured sentencing range of 35 years to life imprisonment with retroactive parole eligibility after serving 35 years. The legislation currently sits in the state House, where lawmakers are racing to reach a consensus before the deadline to prevent a court-ordered release of convicted individuals. Let's see. Got these interviews from Fox 43 in New York from a month ago. First up, Attorney General Dave Sunday on Senate Bill 1400, then Republican Senator Lisa Baker.
9: Today's vote on SB 1400 is absolutely critical to ensure that these victims are not forgotten and that appropriate sentences are in place based on an individual assessment of their culpability.
10: Through this bill, we keep faith with the families who saw the sentences properly imposed under the prevailing rules that were deemed commensurate with the criminal offense.
7: Now, progressive Democrats and criminal justice reform coalitions have raised concerns. The legislation establishes a whole new category of strict minimum sentences that risk maintaining Pennsylvania's unusually high incarceration rates for felony murder. Not a problem if you haven't murdered anyone. Just saying. Many House Democrats favored alternative approaches such as House Bill 443 or House Bill 2296, which would have given the nearly 1,200 individuals currently serving life sentences a more realistic chance at parole, rather than creating a highly structured parole view and keeping most of them incarcerated for decades. All right, here is Democratic Senator Maria Collette, a progressive, you could say, one of the more soft-spoken progressives, as progressives go. I've always liked her. She has always been great to me, kind, considerate, and here she is.
11: It doesn't give every single one of those folks an opportunity to have their level of culpability in the crime that they were convicted of reviewed. That's what the court wants. That's what the court says is constitutional, and it's what every single defendant deserves.
7: Well, we have an election coming up in November. You probably have seen some ads here and there. Governor's election coming up. Governor Josh Shapiro going against Stacey Garrity. And a lot of other races down ballot, including the State House, State Senate. Half of them in the Senate. The other half are up in 2 years. So half are up every 2 years, if you got that. Also, Congress. A lot of seats in Congress every 2 years. Washington. And if you mention the possibility of fraud or errors in any election, certain segments of the population do not handle it well. They will call you any name possible and you're a denier. But then I saw this come out this past week. New Jersey Governor Mikey Sherrill announced Tuesday the state has removed roughly 6,600 non-citizens from its voter rolls who would have been eligible to vote in the 2024 presidential election. Sherrill, a Democrat, said there was a serious software error in New Jersey's motor vehicle system that led to thousands of people without legal status being registered to vote between June of 2023 and June of 2024. Here is Governor Sherrill.
12: When New Jerseyans applied for a driver's license or identification at the MVC, they were asked if they wanted to register to vote. In the case of this error, some individuals indicated that they weren't citizens and weren't eligible to vote, but the software registered them anyway. The error in the software was corrected a year later in June of 2024. That is more than 2 years ago. I learned of this last Wednesday, and I immediately ordered my chief counsel to launch a comprehensive investigation. Currently, the Division of Elections is working to ensure anyone who is illegally registered is removed from the voter rolls. Initial analysis shows that fewer than 400 newly registered individuals voted in an election due to this software error.
7: And once again, that is New Jersey. Yes, I know that could never, ever happen in Pennsylvania. Ever. Ever. Not possible. I have a couple of articles. This article, this is from Vote Beat. And it says, Pennsylvania elections could look very different if Democrats win full control of state government in 2026. And the subheadline, a Democratic trifecta could restart stalled election proposals such as pre-canvassing, same-day voter registration, and mandatory electronic poll books by Carter Walker. Once again, from Vote Beat. Vote Beat is a nonprofit news organization reporting on voting access and election administration across the U.S. Carter Walker writes, the movement to change voting laws in Pennsylvania is all but dead. Despite bipartisan support for changes in Harrisburg, no major election bill has become law since the state implemented no-excuse mail voting in 2020. Hard to believe that's been 6 years now. 6 years since that pandemic. Wow. The issue has become deeply partisan since then. Bills routinely pass either the GOP-controlled state Senate or Democratic-controlled state House, then wither in the other chamber. And a board meant to advise the legislature on bipartisan solutions sits idle. But that could change if Democrats win a state government trifecta, control of the state Senate, state House, and governorship this fall. And what policies would they prioritize? Republicans have controlled all three for stretches in recent decades, most recently from 2011 to 2014. During that period, they passed a major voter ID requirement that was ultimately overturned in court. See, even though you have the state house and the governorship and the Senate, if you don't have the courts, Democrats control them. You don't have everything. You might have the trifecta if you don't have the quadrecta, I guess. The Grand Slam, that's what it would be. The article continues, but a path to difficult exists for Democrats to regain unified control in November's midterm elections. And if they have the courts, well, then look out. Democratic Governor Josh Shapiro leads State Treasurer Stacey Garrity, his Republican challenger, by more than 20 points in several recent polls. Democrats would also have to maintain their narrow majority in the House and flip the Senate, where Republicans currently hold a 27-23 majority. That would require them to retain a seat they flipped in Lancaster County last year and pick up new ones in potentially vulnerable districts in the Lehigh Valley and Philadelphia suburbs. I'm going to break away from that in a second. We'll talk more about that later. Right now, it looks like they will not. Judging by what the odds makers are saying, they will not retain that Lancaster County seat. The one in the Philly suburbs, the northern Philly suburbs, there's a chance that Republicans will lose that, but it looks like they will retain the other seats. So it looks like now that Republicans will maintain control of the Senate. And the House looks like it's going to be retained. The Democrats might pick up a seat or two. All right, the article continues. Democrats have reason to think those seats are within reach. Conventional political wisdom holds that when a sitting president has low approval ratings, the opposing political party tends to have a good year in the midterms. If Democrats succeed in PA, they could have an easier time passing election law changes that have eluded them in recent years. They may also face political pressure from their base to go further. Yeah, they're already feeling that. And pursue the kind of partisan mid-decade redistricting that other states under single-party control like Texas and California have recently undertaken. Subtitle here, Pennsylvania Democrats showed their election priorities this legislative session. Democrats have made it clear during this legislative session where their election priorities lie. Last May, the state House passed an omnibus election bill sponsored by Democratic Speaker Joanna McClinton that would have significantly reshaped Pennsylvania elections. The bill would have established true in-person early voting instead of the current time-consuming process
13: of requesting and casting a mail ballot at a local election office mandated at least 2 mail ballot drop boxes in every county and required counties to adopt electronic poll books by 2027. If you notice that did not include voter ID, Democrats will never include voter ID. The article continues, it would also have given counties more time to prepare mail ballots for counting before Election Day. Advocates say this preparation, known as pre-canvassing, leads to faster election results. The State House also recently passed pre-canvassing as a standalone bill. But once again, no voter ID. Earlier this month, at a rally for voting rights in the state capitol, McClinton again called on the state senate to consider her omnibus bill. She quotes, "We'll have everything necessary so that we can continue to lift up our voices in this democracy," she said, of how things would look if her bill passed. Interesting. State Senator Jay Costa, the Senate Minority Leader, responded to McClinton's call on X, saying Senate Democrats were ready to take up the bill, but the bill's not come up for a vote in the Republican-controlled Senate because GOP leaders have insisted that any election legislation include expanded voter ID requirements. Democrats will not go for this. Used to have this discussion with a Democrat friend of mine years ago. I always thought, why not voter ID? Why not? What is the problem? And he would say, oh, there's no fraud. Yet. All right. Ask how the election policy conversation would change under a Democratic-led Senate. Costa highlighted many of the issues covered in McClinton's bill as well as other Democratic priorities, pre-canvassing, drop boxes, electronic poll books, pre-registering voters who will be 18 by Election Day, early voting, same-day voter registration. You can vote three times. No. Still only vote once, ideally. He also mentioned opening up Pennsylvania's primaries to independent and third-party voters. It's a proposal that has been gaining some bipartisan traction in recent years. Let's see. I think we've about done this. Let's see. Is there any more? About a Republican viewpoint here. With full control over state government, Democrats would also have the ability to redraw Pennsylvania's congressional map to better advantage their party. The current map, selected by the state Supreme Court in 2022 after a partisan deadlock in the legislature, elected 10 Republican representatives and 7 Democrats to Congress in 2024. However, it is possible to draw a map with as many as 12 or 13 safely Democratic seats. Over the past year, several other states, including Texas and California, have redrawn their congressional lines as part of an unprecedented spate of mid-decade gerrymandering. Well, we got a quote from Governor Josh Shapiro. Last year, Shapiro said he was not pursuing mid-decade redistricting and called Texas's redraw shameful. A spokesperson for Shapiro's campaign did not respond to questions about whether Shapiro would pursue partisan redistricting if Democrats want a trifecta or what specific election law priorities he would pursue. Speaking of elections, I'm going to look now, and I do this periodically, look at a poll that looks past the 2026 governor election for Pennsylvania with Josh Shapiro, which he seems right now, if you were a betting person, you would say that he is going to win. But one would say, and many have said, in fact, that Josh Shapiro is looking ahead to another election in 2028 for president. And I got the AI overview here. I asked, what are the odds? Who are the favorites to win the presidency in 2028? And here was what AI said. Marco Rubio, Republican, and J.D. Vance, Republican, lead the 2028 U.S. presidential election odds, closely followed by Gavin Newsom, Democrat. Prediction markets currently show the Republican Party with an overall 57% probability of winning the presidency compared to 40% for the Democratic Party. Current market probabilities across major prediction platforms. This is pretty well up to date. I think I got this within the past week. Marco Rubio at 18%. He really surged this year over the last several months. And I don't pay attention enough to national politics to know what caused it. But J.D. Vance was the top guy for a while. And in this particular AI overview, he has dipped to 16%, a 47% chance. So Marco Rubio, then J.D. Vance, then gorgeous Gavin Newsom, Democrat at 12% with a 41% chance. Then Alexandria Ocasio-Cortez, Democrat at 8% with a 39% chance. John Ossoff from Georgia, right, Democrat, 8%. Kamala Harris at 5%, and then still ripping it right at 3%. He has not budged. With all his social media appearances and everything, and showing up at the NFL draft, anybody wins a Super Bowl in Pennsylvania, anything like that, he's there. He's there. He's on as many national shows that will take him. Josh Shapiro, still at 3%. He has not budged. And many could say, and you're right, long way to go. Long way to go to make a move. But I think the long way to go for somebody making a move is somebody who has not been out there, not been in the public eye, maybe a dark horse, so to speak. And Josh Shapiro, even with the last election being considered to take Kamala Harris's vice presidential nod, people know of him, but it just does not seem to have made a difference. I don't think anybody could get more exposure than Josh Shapiro. But he's still at 3%. Right, want to switch to, got this from our legal counsel and from Beckett, the law group Beckett. I'll explain them in a second. Catholic nuns sue New York to block law forcing them to assist in patient suicides. Out of Washington, in a courageous stand for faith, conscience, and dignity of the dying, four orders of Catholic nuns and several Catholic healthcare ministries sued New York late last week over a new law that forces them to help terminally ill patients kill themselves in violation of their faith. In Carmelite Sisters for the Aged and Infirm versus James, Beckett, the legal group, is asking a federal court to block the law before it takes effect on August 5th, when healthcare providers who refuse to take part in assisted suicide will face crippling fines, professional sanctions, and criminal penalties. For generations, Catholic healthcare ministries have been a refuge for the sick, elderly, and dying across New York. Guided by the belief that every life is a precious gift, nuns like the Carmelite Sisters for the Aged and Infirm, the Dominican Sisters of Hawthorne, the Missionary Sisters of St. Benedict, and the Little Sisters of the Poor are for those nearing death, expert medical care, prayer, and loving accompaniment until God calls them home. The Diocese of Rockville Center likewise shares this commitment to care for the sick, elderly, and dying throughout Long Island. The story continues from Beckett. Following their Catholic faith, these ministries cannot prescribe lethal suicide drugs, direct patients to obtain them, or help facilitate a patient's suicide in any way. Yet, New York's Medical Aid in Dying Act, MAID, will force them to do exactly that. Beginning August 5th, any healthcare provider who declines to prescribe suicide pills could still have to tell terminally ill patients about their right to kill themselves. Hey, you know, you really could kill yourself here if you wanted. Help them meet the requirements for obtaining suicide. I don't think they'd phrase it like that, but that's the gist. Help them meet the requirements for obtaining suicide pills and direct them to a provider willing to prescribe the lethal drugs. Refusal invites significant fines, license revocation, or even time behind bars. Federal law forbids New York from discriminating against healthcare providers who object to assisted suicide, but New York has done so anyway. The Beckett Group is asking the court to stop New York from forcing these ministries into the impossible choice between their faith and their mission to serve and to protect vulnerable patients from being pushed toward assisted suicide at their lowest moment. Got a couple of comments here, statements from interested parties, a couple of sisters, nuns, those sisters. Mother Mary Rose Heary. Let's see, Prioress General of the Carmelite Sisters for the Aged and Infirm, she says, at our homes, we bring Christ's unbounded love to elderly New Yorkers of every background and walk of life. We strive to bring his compassion to those entrusted to our care, ensuring that no resident ever has to die alone. This law strikes at the heart of that vocation. One more here. This is from Mother Marie Edward, Superior General of the Dominican Sisters of Hawthorne. For over 125 years, we have ministered to the poor who are dying of cancer as if they were Christ himself. Our calling is to offer comfort, prayer, and loving medical care to those in their final days, not death. We pray the court will protect our freedom to remain faithful to that ministry that God has entrusted to us. Remember I mentioned the Sisters of the Poor in that story, and as I was reading over this story from Beckett's about these sisters, I thought, whatever happened to Sisters of the Poor? They keep getting sued by some state or part of the federal government, depending on who's in the White House, over having exemptions to having to get contraceptive care for the members. So here we go. In fact, Pennsylvania, under Josh Shapiro, has sued the sisters at least twice that I know of. Hopefully that we'll get an update here. And lost. Sisters have kept the winning streak over Josh Shapiro. This story here, Catholic nuns are back in court fighting for their religious exemptions. Oh, I cut off. Who wrote this? Gee-many. Oh, this is from the Deseret News. Deseret News. After Supreme Court victories, the Little Sisters of the Poor are asking to get their religious exemptions back. This came out July 7th of 2026 by Maria Manzos, M-A-N-Z-H-O-S. For more than a decade, a group of Catholic nuns who take care of the elderly poor have been enmeshed in a legal battle fighting to exempt them from providing contraceptive services in their health plans due to their religious convictions. I think you can figure that out. Some, unfortunately, cannot. That was me. The article continues, but even after the Supreme Court's rulings in favor of the Little Sisters of the Poor, the litigation continued. On August 13, 2025, a federal district court in Philadelphia sided with Pennsylvania and New Jersey, holding that the Trump administration's religious and moral exemptions to the Affordable Care Act's contraceptive mandate were arbitrary and capricious under federal law. By the way, this was not AG Dave Sunday behind this. The ruling invalidated the previous exemptions, once again exposing the Little Sisters and other religious employers to the contraceptive coverage requirement. The case was back in appellate court on Tuesday, July 7th of this year with Mark Rienzi, president of the religious liberty law firm Beckett, who we've talked about in the last story, and attorney arguing on behalf of the Catholic nuns, asking the court to block the nationwide ruling that exempted the Little Sisters from the government's contraceptive mandate. Rienzi noted that the religious accommodations are the best of our traditions. Quote continues, and one of the reasons they are is they allow us to reach live and let live solutions without having all or nothing fights, he said at the United States Court of Appeals, Third Circuit. Once again, talking about Little Sisters of the Poor having to fend off lawsuits. Now they keep coming after the sisters, including Governor Shapiro in the past, but the sisters keep singing. That's right. Pathetic they even have to fight stuff like this. Well, our time is just about up, and before we go, just want to say it is a little depressing as each week of summer passes by, but as that happens, it means we are 1 week closer to... You got it. Football season, Notre Dame football coming up. I know my buddy Art Selby at WHP 580. He is on board with that as he is excited about McDevitt football also coming up. I love that song, that place. All right, that will do it for this weekend. Take care. Talk to you next Saturday.
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15: Some perfect summer weather, lots of sunshine, look for a high up to 86. Tonight, a few clouds around, the overnight low in the low and mid-60s. Tomorrow, a mix of clouds and sunshine, the high again up to 86. Monday, we're mostly cloudy with scattered showers, look for highs in the upper 80s. I'm CBS 21 meteorologist Tom Russell.
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1: Carmen Roberts. The conflict with Iran widened this week as Iran-backed militants in Yemen attack ships in the Red Sea, helping push oil prices higher. And the U.S. and Iran, however, held off on attacks overnight.
2: For 13 nights in a row, U.S. forces targeted military positions inside Iran. Last night, quiet for the first time in those 2 weeks. President Trump has talked repeatedly over the last few days about consideration of a possible massive attack on Iran. But the president made sure to say all options for the U.S. still on the table.
1: Fox's Steve Harrigan from Tel Aviv. Belgium authorities arrest a Canadian intern at NATO on suspicion of spying. Officials say NATO security services flagged suspicious activity involving the female Canadian citizen who is originally from China. 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
17: Have you ever wished you could just talk about faith? No pressure, no perfect answers? Well, that's what Candid Catholic Convos is all about. We're having honest conversations about Catholic life, belief, doubt, and everything in between. We're asking honest questions, sharing authentic stories, and exploring what it actually looks like to live a Catholic life today. So pull up a seat and join the conversation.
18: Catechesis isn't merely education. It's not merely knowledge for knowledge's sake. The point of catechesis is to both give you a knowledge and an education in the faith, but also a philosophy so that it is applied knowledge.
17: Hello and welcome. My name is Rachel, and you are listening to episode 221 of Candid Catholic Convos, a show about Catholicism that enriches your faith, answers your questions, and meets you wherever you're at on your faith journey. I know I'm dating myself here, but I remember a time before the internet. I remember the dial-up tone you heard when you had to connect. I remember not being able to make a phone call if someone was using the internet. I remember Instant Messenger and the days when Facebook was solely for college students. We made friends at the pool and the playground or in parent meetups my mom would take us to. And if we needed to use the bathroom during Saturday morning cartoons, you waited until the commercials and made a mad dash. Conversely, my kids have known nothing but the internet. They're annoyed that streaming services now have commercials. They know how to use Google better than I do. And they didn't believe me when I told them we didn't have cell phones growing up. If we did, it was like walking around with a brick in your pocket because they were huge. Like it or hate it, we live in a digital age now where a lot of life happens online. So what does that mean for our faith? What does it look like for those who are trying to grow deeper in their faith? How does it affect Catholic culture in the 21st century? Today, we're exploring tactile ways to grow in and share our faith online. But first, let's start with Scripture. Today's verse comes from Matthew chapter 5, verses 14 through 16. You are the light of the world. A city set on a hill cannot be hid. Nor do men light a lamp and put it under a bushel, but on a stand, and it gives light to all in the house. Let your light so shine before men that they may see your good works and give glory to your Father who is in heaven. Who remembers the song, This Little Light of Mine? I think a better question would probably be who doesn't remember that song. But it reminds us what Jesus says in this very verse. He doesn't say someday you'll become the light of the world. He says you are the light of the world. Already, right now, as you are. Our light isn't something we manufacture on our own. It's the light of Christ reflected through ordinary people who choose to follow him every day. It's easy to think that our faith requires dramatic moments or extraordinary accomplishments. But Jesus points to something much simpler, a lamp on a stand. A lamp fulfills its purpose simply by shining where it has been placed. The same is true for us. Whether we're with our families, at work, serving in our parish, or simply encountering someone who just needs kindness, God has placed each of us in a specific circumstance where his light can be seen through our words, our patience, our generosity, and our integrity. We simply have to faithfully shine where God has planted us, trusting that he will use even the smallest acts of love to lead others closer to him. Today's Saint Spotlight shines on Saint Philip Neri, often called the Apostle of Rome. Born in Florence in 1515, Philip moved to Rome as a young man and spent years in prayer, serving the poor, and quietly accompanying people in their everyday lives. He wasn't known for grand strategies or powerful positions. Instead, he became known for his joyful holiness. Philip believed that genuine joy was one of the greatest signs of God's presence. He had a remarkable ability to make people feel welcomed, listened to, and loved. His conversations were personal, honest, and filled with charity, and through these simple encounters, countless people experienced conversion and a deeper love for Christ. He eventually founded the Congregation of the Oratory, a community of priests dedicated to preaching, prayer, and spiritual formation. But even as his influence grew, Philip remained profoundly humble. St. Philip Neri once said, "The cheerful are much easier to guide in the spiritual life than the melancholy." It's a beautiful reminder that Christian joy isn't just superficial happiness. It's the quiet confidence that comes from knowing Christ, our light. So how can we share our light with everyone we encounter if most of the people we encounter are online? Desiree C. Fuentes, a theologian, catechist, and founder of Uncatechized Catholic, joins us to share her story about her journey of self-catechizing and her digital mission to reach those in a catechesis crisis. Desiree, welcome to Candid Catholic Combos. I'm really excited to chat with you today.
18: Me too. It's a little overdue.
17: So for those who maybe aren't following you on social media, tell me a little bit about yourself and what inspired your handle, The Uncatechized Catholic.
18: It's super funny that you just asked that question because I have a scheduled post that's going to go live in 21 minutes explaining exactly that because I get this question so often. So I am Desiree Cifuentes. People can find me online via my name. But I have this account called Uncatechized Catholic, and that's also everywhere. And the account is named because, in short, I was raised not very well catechized. And through a series of events, I came to this realization and tried to catechize myself and realized that's very hard to do when you weren't well catechized. It's hard to know what sources are good. And there's a lot more to it than people may realize when they're first diving in, because I certainly didn't realize it when I was first diving in. But I eventually felt like I was being led to pursue a theology degree. And in thinking about that, I was like, this is kind of bunk, though, you know, like, because I wasn't raised very well catechized, now I have to go and get a degree in theology in order to make sure I have the foundation that I need to have and kind of get actually like above where I probably ought to be naturally for my age, because I want to be above that, you know? But that's just kind of crazy because degrees are expensive and, you know, what are most people supposed to do? And I was kind of having this thought to myself, and then I felt God say to me, "You are an uncatechized Catholic. There are others like you and you can help them." And so I was like, all right, convicted, let's go. And so I started pursuing that degree. And when I was almost done with it, I put Uncatechized Catholic on Instagram, and about a year to the day later, it took off. And the entire purpose of Uncatechized Catholic is for people who feel like they're uncatechized and they want to fix it, because being raised without proper formation shouldn't necessitate getting a degree. There should be avenues out there for people who want to grow in their faith normally, naturally, to kind of get their feet under them and then continue so that they can raise good holy families and lead good holy lives and what have you. So that is the purpose of the name. It is who I am talking to.
17: Yeah. And that's so funny that you mentioned that, because that was kind of the whole ideation behind this podcast as well, was if I have questions, I'm sure there's other people out there who have similar questions. Mm-hmm. But I want to back up for a second, because some people might not know what being catechized means versus being educated. So, like, you know, I was raised in Catholic school, but I feel like I didn't take ownership of my faith until I was significantly older. So talk to me a little bit about what the difference between being catechized versus educated is.
18: Sure. So there's, I think, three things that come up. So I think most everybody knows what education is. You can kind of surmise any amount of being sat down and lectured to or whatever method they use. You're educated on that topic, right? But catechesis isn't merely education. It's not merely knowledge for knowledge's sake. The point of catechesis is to both give you a knowledge and an education in the faith, but also a philosophy, so that it is applied knowledge. So I think the stereotype that is going around the internet right now is, sorry guys, because it picks on them, but it's like a bunch of men who are sitting around at a cigar lounge smoking with their whiskey over ice, and they're talking about all kinds of heresies or early church, whatever, you know, why Arius was wrong, all the things, okay? And that's all good and well, but if the knowledge that you have isn't synthesized and then applied into your life, and it's applied theology is the term, if you can't apply it to where whatever topic you have knowledge on, how does that apply to me as whoever I am? For me, a mother, a wife, a homeschooling parent, you know, all these things. What good is that knowledge then? It's just sort of taking up space in my brain. So catechesis is to synthesize knowledge and philosophy so that you actually have a way to lead your life. And most importantly, to be able to evangelize, because evangelization is the number one mission of the church. And I would say, at least for me, you talked about how you were raised and going to Catholic school and things like that. We didn't really take ownership of your faith. I call that conversion moments, right? Like for me, I had two. I had my primary conversion where I was convicted that Christianity is legit and I should be religious. And I was just Catholic because that's what I was raised as. And then later I wound up leaving the church for a little while. And my reversion to the church was like my secondary conversion where I was like, oh no, it's not just Christianity. It is Catholicism. And I need to pursue that and have the reason to go with my faith.
19: Yeah. And that's such a strong image. And our stories are so similar because I was the same way. Like I was raised Catholic simply because that's what mom and dad did. So that's, you know, mm-hmm. that's what we did. And I walked away for a long, long time. And it wasn't until, I was in my journey to becoming a mother that I was like, I think that this is where I need to be. I need to come home in a sense.
18: Mm-hmm.
19: But I'm probably dating myself here, but I remember a time before social media was a thing.
18: Yep.
19: But with social media, you always get the good and then you always get the bad. So mm-hmm. how have you protected your spiritual life while spending so much time on these platforms?
18: So that's very funny you say that. I would say 100%, yes, social media has been a major contributing factor to pulling people in, especially Gen Z, because they're the generation raised online. Like I believe we're both millennials. And so we were raised offline and then all of a sudden the internet was here. And then, you know, we kind of dabbled in that. It was almost two separate eras of childhood or being a teen or whatever. Right. And Gen Z just doesn't have that. It's always been a thing. And so for them, I think the default is to be online and to put all sorts of things online and to share everything in that way. And because of that, you see a lot of their own content creation and things like that. And from that place, I guess the conversations that happen, I think we're hinting at, or sometimes not like the nicest, right? Some people are just not as charitable maybe as they ought to be. And so when it comes to protecting my headspace, one, in my head, I really, truly, simply just don't care. It is not a thing for me to be very upset mentally when somebody is rude or nasty or strawmanning something that I've said or what have you. I simply don't care. But with that, my heart is not the same way. And I have just talked about this to a priest in confession because I'm not even sure if it's a sin, but I just felt like I should share it. And I'm glad I did because he said something so good to me. But one of the things that I confessed was I was like, I'm so frustrated with some people online. You know, maybe I'm just dwelling too much on that because like I said, like up here, I know, like just who cares? But then I'm like, but it aches. And I feel like this is telling me something. And so he pressed me a little bit more about what the heck I was talking about. And so I was like, okay, I have this presence online and sometimes people will make videos responding to me or they'll leave comments on my video or on those videos and they misrepresent what I say. They misrepresent my character. Some people will outright lie about what I've said or who I am or what have you. And it just boggles my mind because I don't know how you can do that and then sleep at night, frankly. Like, I don't know how you knowingly go online and like tell lies or refuse to engage, you know, hey, let me message you first and see what's going on and, you know, whatever, whatever. And it's stuff like that. And it's also just other random things. You know, I've been called slurs and stuff before. And I don't know how in the Catholic space in particular, and I think that's the part that's most shocking is you think, the internet's a cesspool, but certainly Catholic internet will be better. And unfortunately, it's simply not. It's just as bad there. And it ought not to be. That's why it is more scandalous. We ought to be better and we ought to rise above. And that's more or less kind of what the priest said is he was like, well, you know, pray for them. Absolutely. And also just don't be surprised where you find sin. You will find sin everywhere. It's absolutely everywhere. And if you let it shock you, it's just going to be a mess, you know? And I mean, that's absolutely true. You can't be shocked. And I think that feeling that I have, like it's piercing my heart. I think that's probably just the sign of a soft heart, you know? And so that's probably a good thing. And it's probably like a cross to bear lovingly. But absolutely my friend, Amber, I don't know if she still does, but she had in her bio for forever, haters will be prayed for. And that is 100% how I handle that.
19: That's such an excellent way to look at it because like, that's one of the cruxes of being in a broken world is that no matter where we go, there's going to be sinfulness around us, but it's how we mm-hmm. choose to carry that really shapes our outlook. So that's such a beautiful way to put that. If it's a sign of a soft heart, and that's haters will absolutely be prayed for
18: all day, every day, daily intention.
19: I want to back up for a second because we talked about conversion moments, and mm-hmm. I had done an interview with a parishioner who had recently converted to Catholicism, and he said something to me that has just kind of stuck, which was conversion and just faith in general is an ongoing journey. Mm-hmm. Like there is no destination. You just keep going. How can ordinary Catholics continue in their own catechesis? Maybe they feel like they haven't taken that ownership yet, or they're just looking to be more educated, really isn't the right word, but to be more knowledgeable about the faith. How can we kind of continue that on our own? Or do you recommend like going to an OCIA class?
18: So I would say OCIA is useful if you don't feel like you ever really learned the basics, or if you feel like you've forgotten them. I wound up sitting through OCIA as an adult, and I spent 6 years in Catholic school, and Catholic school did almost nothing but drill into my brain what was learned in OCIA and not a lick of other information. So when I went back to go with my husband, I was just like, man, I know all of this, and I get it. And this isn't really doing anything for me, but I'm sure it does a lot for people who are like, actually, no, I never went to Catholic school. My parents didn't teach me anything. We went to mass on Christmas and Easter or most Sundays or whatever. And all I heard was what came out of the priest's mouth. You know, that is not enough. That does not cover what you learn in OCIA. So attending OCIA almost as a refresher course is a good idea, but also it is equal parts doing a self inventory of who you are, what works for you, what you need, and dedicating yourself to doing it. So, and some of this is trial and error, which can be really frustrating because I think people want, when they decide, I want to be very well catechized, I want to take this seriously, I want to be formidable in the faith, they want it now. And I understand completely how important it is to want it now, but there's sort of two ways to grow in faith very, very quickly. And that is to suffer greatly or to get a degree. Otherwise, you're going to have to take the slower route. And it's good because when you're on your own, you don't want these super thick paint strokes because things don't really fully dry and set before you're going over it again. You want to do very thin, very light, quick to dry strokes. And then you build up that really vibrant color of your faith. And so there is fortunately now such a glut of resources out there. You can figure out what works for you. I'm sure most people are on social media in some capacity. Figure out who is on whatever platforms you like and says good things and follow them. And that's like the

a rough affect and are creating kind of this anxious attachment to the faith. They shouldn't be doing that. You should be having a comfortable, firm attachment to the faith. And one that is truly loving, which means telling you the truth in love, as you know, kindly as much as possible and directly when you need it. But also, what did I say? How do they make you feel? How they talk. So do they present things charitably, or are they always attacking people? Are they always, many times attacking people? I've seen plenty of accounts where it's one post is a hit and then the other post is awful. And so see how they treat other people. You know, are they following the guideline in Matthew 18, where if they have a problem with their brother or sister in Christ, they approach them privately and then they approach them with friends and then they take it to the church? Or do they just immediately rush to like stitch them or rag on them in some video without ever making contact with them? You know, that's a red flag. Do they seem to be doing this, to put it in this kind of a silly sense, like for the love of the game and not just for themselves or to put their opinions out there as if they're church teaching or what have you, right? But again, that's like the lowest thing you can do. The next thing that you can do that's better is determine how you like to learn. Are you audio visual? Are you a multitasker who likes a good podcast or an audiobook? And are you somebody who can sit down for good stretches of time in stillness, silence, and listen to something? So if you're audiovisual, I really love Formed, the streaming platform. Tons and tons of documentaries, movies, whatever, that you can kind of fill your brain in with good stuff. And simultaneously, I will say this is sort of an addendum, filter out the stuff that's not good. I think this is something that the church has talked about in older encyclicals, think like Miranda Proorsis or Vigilante Cura or things like that. When we listen to music that is not totally in line with Catholic teaching, or watch movies or shows or whatever that are not totally in line with Catholic teaching, they can have a bad effect on us. And that can be a bad use of voting with your dollars, if you know what I mean. For some people, they're much more sensitive than others. And I'm also not saying that shows have to be completely perfect and 100% in line with Catholic teaching in order to do something. In fact, a lot of times where they're not in line is sort of like where the lesson lies. You see the folly that befalls these characters, you know? But you got to make sure that you're not putting in too much rottenness into your mind. I don't know if some people out there have ever had issues with using swear words, but if you swear like a sailor and then you go, you know what, I don't want to do that anymore, but you keep hanging out with people who do it all the time, it's a lot harder to stop than it is when you start to surround yourself with people who don't really swear at all. And it's the same kind of idea with the media that you consume. So filling your time audiovisual with good media, filtering out the stuff that you probably need to let go. And then if you are more of a listener, I love listening to audiobooks. I love reading books, period, but I have 6 kids and a home to run. And so a lot of times I'm like, if I'm going to read this, it's because it needs to be read to me, you know? And so I love turning them on while I'm doing dishes or folding laundry or whatever, listening to podcasts, same deal. And if you can sit in stillness, which everyone needs to be able to do to some extent, right? Like we need to sit and be still with our Bibles, with our prayer time, with whatever. But there's so many, but I'm gesturing to this whole library of just Catholic books behind me. There's so many books that you can read that are so good and so beautiful and so enlightening. And some of them are quick reads, you know, think Matthew Kelly. I could read that in one sitting. And then other ones are you read a paragraph or two and you sit with it for the rest of the night or the next day, even, you know, think like, I don't know, Hans Urs von Balthasar. That's a good one. We'll use his example. Hans Urs von Balthasar. He's one of those people where you read something that he said and it just like punches you in the mouth and you're like, all right, I need to sit here and digest this for a minute because it's so heavy and so useful. And I just sort of need to internalize it, right? And then also deciding what scripture can you sit with? You know, right next to me, I happen to have the Word on Fire Gospels. I like Bishop Barron a lot. I didn't know if I would really need this, but I love it so much because it's this intersection of the true, the good, and the beautiful, right? There's so much beauty. And then there's the truth, right? The scriptures, the gospel. And then there's this good reflection built in all throughout. And it's super, super useful. I also love the Ignatius Catholic Study Bible because you'll read things in the Bible and you go, what the heck is that? And you can go to the footnotes and you can learn about it and whatever, right? So I would say that's the next level of things you can do. And then the most important thing you can do is get involved
in person, in real life, with your friends,

0: at your parish as well. Some people are like, well, I don't have friends. So what do I do? Go to your parish, volunteer. And there's genuinely, unless you have a truly, truly awful parish, they're always going to be looking for volunteers for something. And be open to what you do volunteer wise. You know, the first time I ever volunteered, I was teaching second grade faith formation, and I loved it because that was the grade that my daughter was in. But I also decided I didn't love it because I think I just prefer to teach to older kids or adults or what have you. But I did it and my parish needed it. And then I moved on. And then the next group that I taught was the, oops, we're late on our sacraments. And so now I have kids from fourth grade to 11th grade all in one class. And I sort of have to teach to all of them at the same time. That was fun for me. That was a challenge. But there's also other ministries. You know, there's rosary making ministries. All those rosaries that you see and you're like, who makes this and donates this is like a take a rosary if you need it. These are blessed. Somebody at the parish made it and then they donated it. There are women who crochet hats and baby blankets. There's the meal train ministry for people who are sick or freshly postpartum or whatever. There's so many things you can do, and you can devote what you can devote, and you can make friends. And even if you don't find the deepest friendships with every single person you encounter, you'll make friends and you'll build community and you'll get closer to your priest, which everybody wants to be closer to the priest. They're very hard to get a hold of. So doing this thing is sort of filling your time with these good habits. It's a tithing of your time and your effort, right? And it's going to build you up in ways that are self-giving and that are selfless and that put you in touch with other people. And more often than not, you will eventually find the person who needed you, right? You can give to them, and you'll also find the person who you needed, who you can talk to, who's going to say these things to you that you go, wow, I needed to hear that. I never thought of it that way. What have you, but you just don't get the knowledge by osmosis. You get it by taking your idle time, the laziest idle time on social media, and orienting it toward the faith. You do it by intentionally filling your time for enjoyment, relaxation, that podcast you choose to listen to or whatever, with the faith. And by, most importantly, I truly cannot stress how important it is to go in person and give of yourself in real life. It is, if you do nothing else, go to your parish and give. You know, it is the thing that people seem to be the slowest to go to, but it's the most rewarding, and the parishes everywhere need it.
1: Those are such excellent, excellent tips to really curate our lives in such a way that it's almost inevitable that we will learn more about the faith and fall more in love with it as we do so. And you're absolutely right. Every parish could use so many more people than we already have. Desiree, thank you so much for your time and for all the knowledge that you just poured into us. And this is a great way to transition our lives, not just online, but in person, and how to kind of marry the two together. So thank you so much.
0: Of course, Rachel, you're so easy to talk to.
1: Thank you.
0: I had so much fun.
1: And that's our show. Candid Catholic Convos is brought to you by the Diocese of Harrisburg, hosted and sound engineered by me, Rachel Trochet, and produced by Rachel Bryson. If today's episode resonated with you, please share it on social media. 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
8: Strong winds.
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13: Severe thunderstorms.
14: Large hail, damaging winds.
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15: Possible stare down. I'm Paul Stevens, Fox News. The U.S. and Iran both did not report any military strikes overnight for the first time in over 2 weeks after the president said he was considering a major attack in Tel Aviv. Steve Harrigan fills us in.
16: For 13 nights in a row, U.S. forces targeted military positions inside Iran. Last night, quiet for the first time in those 2 weeks. President Trump has talked repeatedly over the last few days about consideration of a possible massive attack on Iran, but the president made sure to say all options for the U.S. still on the table. Things not completely quiet. Some military activity on the Gulf of Oman. A merchant ship tried to run the U.S. blockade of Iran's naval ports. It was warned 4 times and then disabled by the U.S. military.
15: And meantime, Maine Democrats have a new candidate in the race to unseat Republican Senate member Susan Collins at the party's nominating convention today. Former state Senate President Troy Jackson accepting that nomination, calling for a campaign focused on working families.
17: I'm running to protect Social Security and Medicare. They're not going to touch that. And give every worker the freedom to organize a union without intimidation or retaliation.
15: And Jackson will face Susan Collins in the midterm, setting up what's expected to be one of the nation's most closely watched U.S. Senate races. Authorities in Michigan, meantime, investigating possible foul play after 8 people, including 6 kids, were found dead inside a burning home on Friday. Some of the victims suffering gunshot wounds as well. The Ottawa County Sheriff's Office launching a suspicious death investigation after responding to a house fire in Grand Haven Township that is west of Grand Rapids. 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
18: 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This product is not intended to diagnose, treat, cure, or prevent any disease.
19: Hello again and welcome to Healthline. Thank you for tuning in. We're brought to you by Purity Products. We've got a fascinating show lined up for you today, but first, a quick few questions. Number one, is there a pill you can take that can actually help make you stronger? Number two, let's say you could get stronger. Would the extra strength make your life better? Thirdly, think about this. Are you weaker today than you were, say, 20 years ago? Well, listen, if you answered yes to any of these questions, then stay tuned. Dr. Neil Levin is joining us today to discuss a miraculous compound with hundreds of clinical studies that just may unlock the key to helping you get stronger and healthier at any age. Now, Dr. Neil Levin is a chiropractor, a nutritionist, spokesperson, and a longtime advisor for Purity Products. Dr. Levin, welcome back to the show.
20: Oh, it's great to be here with you today. And we have a very exciting topic to cover today. Today, we're talking about strength and power and how to get it back, even if you're in your 50s, 60s, 70s, 80s. So if you want to feel better, if you want to feel stronger, this is some very important information we're going to cover today.
19: Yeah, this is an exciting topic. Talk to me about this important message today. What molecule are we talking about and how it's impacting the lives of people who follow the science?
20: Right. Well, we're talking about a new supplement. It's called EverStrong, and it features an exciting molecule called creatine. Now, a lot of our listeners may have heard of creatine. I know you've used creatine.
19: Right.
20: But for those that don't know about creatine, it's mainly used in the Olympic circles, professional athletes, bodybuilders, college, high school athletes, because it does something extraordinary. And what I'm about to tell you is proven by hundreds and hundreds of human studies. So here's what creatine does for us. It helps us to get stronger, more powerful. It helps put muscle mass on the body, and it helps protect us from losing muscle tissue as we get older. We know that's a big part of aging. Not only that, great for the brain, great for memory, and it helps promote bone strength as well. So an amazing molecule that everybody needs to know about.
8: It's an amazing story. Can you share some of the science and tell us why you're calling creatine one of the best kept secrets to healthy aging?
20: Sure. What we need to understand with creatine is that it's a natural molecule to the body. It's in every single cell, tissue, organ in your system, and its job in the body is to generate and maintain strength and power. That's its reason for being, to maintain strength and power. It's in every single cell in the body. 95% of it, however, is in your muscle tissue because that's where we tend to use it the most. It powers up the muscles. It's good for strong muscle contraction, and it's important to help maintain strength and muscle contractions when you're using them over and over again. For instance, if you're working out at the gym, if you're playing sports, golf, tennis, anything like that, it keeps your muscles powered up in their high energy state, so they're strong and ready for action. Now, here's the key. This is so important for those of us, say, in our 50s, 60s, 70s. You see, we had lots and lots of creatine when we were young. We had oodles of this stuff. It was coming out of our ears. We had lots of creatine. Our bodies made a lot of it. But as we get older, like everything else, we don't do that as well, so we have less creatine in our muscles. Now, the good news is that hundreds and hundreds of human studies show that when you supplement with creatine, it goes to work, it goes straight to your muscles, it's absorbed easily, it pumps up the creatine in your muscle tissue, and you get stronger, you get more powerful. Not only that, it helps support memory and brain health, and it helps support the strength of your bones.
8: You know, we were talking before the show, and you were talking about how Olympic athletes have been using creatine for years to enhance their strength and performance. Tell me more.
20: Well, this creatine is the premier sports nutrition supplement. There's no question about that. You've used it. Bodybuilders know about it. Athletes know about it. Creatine is the premier sports nutrient. So you know, back 20, 25 years ago, the Olympic athletes and their coaches, of course, they knew about it. They knew it made you bigger and stronger and faster. They knew it was natural to the body. It was supposed to be there. But they were a little bit afraid to supplement with it because they were afraid it might be considered cheating, that it might be considered too much of an edge. But back in 1998, the International Olympic Committee, they came out, they officially confirmed that, I'm quoting here, creatine can be used by athletes to enhance their performance. And now it's not just for athletes anymore,
8: right?
20: Because the studies are plainly showing that for adults, for people in their 50s, 60s, 70s, this stuff is amazing. And Purity has this incredible new formulation. We call it EverStrong because that's exactly what it does. It helps you get stronger and stay stronger with hundreds of human studies to help you. And it's the purest form of creatine money can buy. The stuff from Europe, this stuff is fantastic.
8: And we should point out that it's naturally occurring in red meat. But the problem is, in order to get the amounts that are going to benefit you, you'd have to eat large amounts of red meat.
20: You'd have to eat like 4 pounds of red meat a day.
8: Most people aren't going to do that.
20: Right, so what about vegetarians?
8: They can be creatine deficient.
20: Exactly. When I have a vegetarian that comes in here and they're energy deficient, they don't feel the way they want to feel, and I put them on EverStrong, they notice the benefits almost right away because they've been so low on it.
8: Yep.
20: So if you're a person out there that's staying away from red meat, if you're staying away from meat in general, and you have more of a vegan-style diet, this is for you. You definitely want to add that EverStrong.
8: All right, so obviously this works with athletes, but you say creatine is going mainstream. There's a lot of studies are showing that folks in their 50s, 60s, 70s, and beyond, that creatine can be a cornerstone compound to help people stay strong, stay healthy, stay sharp, stay vital, right?
20: Oh, exactly. I mean, this is the ideal muscle-enhancing, strengthening, muscle-protecting nutrient for folks as we get older, 50-plusers like you and me. But let's go to a couple of studies on seniors just to show this. We'll do one on the guys and one on the gals, okay?
8: Right.
20: First on the guys. Love the title of this one. Creatine supplementation improves muscular performance in older men. Study done at several American universities. A group of men, get this, age 59 to 72. Hey, you know, we know that's not when people are known for getting stronger, right?
9: Right.
20: So this was just a one-week study. People need to understand that. That's how effective and rapidly this stuff works. It's just a one-week study. Get this. The guys on creatine, they put on 4 pounds of lean mass. That's muscle tissue for those that don't know that. It shows they built the muscles and they hydrated the muscles nicely. They increased the strength of their bench press. That's a chest press for people that don't know, by 7%. They increased the strength of the leg exercises they were doing by 15%. They could get in and out of a chair more times faster without using their arms. On top of that, they could generate more power on a stationary bike. This happened in 1 week. When I think wow. about that, yeah, it's really quite incredible.
8: All right, but what about the women out there? Did they get those kind of benefits too as well? Will it actually help women in their 50s, 60s, and 70s get stronger too?
20: Absolutely. Let's go straight to another study. Love the title on this one as well. Creatine supplementation improves muscular performance in older women, published in the European Journal of Applied Physiology. 30 women aged 58 to 71. Of course, they got either creatine or placebo. That's the way they do these things. Again, a one-week study. The women on creatine increased their bench press by almost 4 pounds. They increased their leg press by over 11 pounds, and they had better balance and agility. So 58 to 71-year-old women, not only getting stronger, not only getting more powerful, getting faster with improved balance. Study after study shows that older folks that use creatine get amazing results. They get great results if they exercise. They get great results even if they don't exercise. They can lift more weight. They get faster. They get stronger. They get more powerful. Their muscles don't fatigue as fast. And get this. This is very important, especially for the ladies. You know that when women do resistance training, their bones get stronger as
9: right.
20: well, right?
9: Yeah.
20: You know, now, get this. When you resistance train with creatine, your bones tend to get stronger even faster. So an all-around win-win. EverStrong is going to help the seniors to feel better, feel stronger, more energized, more powerful, faster, and it helps protect your bones.
8: Talk more about how unique this exclusive EverStrong formula is from Purity Products. It even has a finished product clinically studied, which showed an increase in upper body strength and power. But tell me what's in it and why you like it so much. I mean, this is more than just creatine, right?
20: Oh, absolutely. I mean, EverStrong, this is a very comprehensive formula. I didn't want people to just feel stronger when they use creatine. You know, we're dealing with people in their 50s, 60s, 70s. I wanted people to feel more comfortable as well. So not only did I use the finest creatine money can buy, the stuff from Europe, the Pure creatine, I also added something called coffee berry extract. And coffee berry extract, a powerful antioxidant, stronger than blueberries and strawberries, helping to protect the muscles, helping to protect the brain, because we know our antioxidant systems aren't as strong as they used to be in our 20s and 30s. But I also added some vitamin D, because vitamin D, incredibly good for the muscles as well as the immune system and the bones. So this is an all-around win-win. You got your vitamin D, you got your fruit XB for your joints, you got your coffee berry extract for the antioxidant protection, and of course the finest creatine money can buy. Best of all, today it's free. Purity knows you're going to see these benefits. Hey, we're talking about strength. We're talking about power. We're talking about energy. We're talking about supporting thinking, bone health. This is a wonderful product. When you try it, you're going to love it. You're going to feel the difference, and it's fast. A week or two, you're going to feel more powerful. Purity wants you to have a free bottle. I know later in the show, you're going to give out that phone number.
8: Sure will. You know, we mentioned how great creatine works for women. Take a moment and share that story you told me before the show about the award-winning 70-year-old senior swimmer who uses EverStrong.
20: Right, right. Emma Karen, I'm looking at her picture right now. I printed it out for the show. 70 years old. This picture, she's got 6 medals around her neck. It's the 2015 National Senior Olympic Games. You know, she writes to us that she was getting a little tired during our workouts at age 70. Of course, she didn't have that same stamina, but she fortunately heard about our EverStrong formula. She started using it and almost right away was invigorated in her workouts and had more energy throughout the day. I'm quoting from her. She says, "I feel My investment in Everstrong was one of the best choices I ever made. It's always a morale booster when people think I'm 50. She looks fantastic.
9: Wow.
20: And I hear this stuff all the time. This isn't one of those vitamins, like a multivitamin, you take it, you don't really notice the difference. This is a substance that you can use to help get some of that youthful vim and vigor back, get some of that strength back. It's wonderful.
8: 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In fact, you insisted that they also give away a free bottle of their B12 energy melts, which are great for instant energy. 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
20: Yeah, you know, when I think about creatine, when I think about Everstrong, I think about muscular energy. 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And the next thing I think about when I think about energy is B12. When you think about energy, think B12. And the problem is for 50-plusers like you and me, we're not absorbing the B12 as well as we used to in our 60s, 70s, 80s. 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
8: 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All right. So we were so busy at the top of the show. This Everstrong formula does so much for us. We haven't even touched on the incredible brain benefits. I mean, some of these studies you sent me are absolutely incredible. As you know, I'm very into nootropics. The anti-aging community has taken a keen interest in creatine, specifically the cognitive benefits of creatine.
20: Oh, absolutely. This is one of those areas where creatine really shines. You see, what we need to understand is that your brain, even though it's only 2% of your body's weight, it utilizes 20% of your body's energy. This is a very thirsty organ for energy. And just like your muscles soak up the creatine like a sponge, because this is a naturally occurring molecule in the body, it passes right through the blood-brain barrier. Your brain neurons soak it up like a sponge, and it increases your creatine phosphate reserves in your brain. So now, in your brain, you have more readily available resources to do what? To recharge those neuronal batteries to make more energy inside the brain. So basically, what do you notice? Well, your memory is supported. And scientists have done some amazing research here. They found that people that take creatine, it supports their memory. It actually helps the brain to utilize oxygen better. It supports memory in people that are sleep deprived. It's been shown to help people add numbers quicker and for longer periods of time without mental fatigue. Get this study. Just 5 days, 5 days of 8 grams of creatine supported mental tasks in subjects that were getting rapid fire questions. Scientists were asking them math questions and science questions over and over and over, and they found the folks on creatine didn't fatigue as quickly mentally. So this is amazing stuff. It's like a turbo booster for your brain. It's like a supercharger for your muscles. It recharges all your cellular batteries, so all of your cells, tissues, and organs have more readily available energy.
8: All right, Doc, I love that Everstrong appeals to athletes and people who want to get more reps in the gym, maybe get some extra power in their workouts. But you're also saying there's a big push in the nutritional community to encourage people in their 40s, 50s, 60s, 70s, and even 80s to leverage the power of creatine to stay fit, strong, and healthy. In fact, you say creatine is going mainstream. You know, I shared the story with you before. My mom, who's in her late 70s now, she's taking creatine. She works out a couple of days a week, 3 days a week. She goes to Nautilus, does the free weights because she's got osteoporosis. She wants to maintain her muscle mass and she wants to make her bones stronger. And as you pointed out, creatine helps to do that. And then the other 3 days during the week, she'll go and she'll swim. Now, she's not trying to get big or strong or anything like that. But even at her age, creatine has benefits.
20: Oh, yeah. And what blows me away about that story, because you told me before, is that her medical doctor recommended creatine for her. And that just goes to show how much more mainstream this is. It's called Everstrong, and it supports the muscles. It supports your power, your strength, your speed. If you're an athlete, you're certainly going to love it. But even if you're not an athlete, you notice the difference. Let's go to another study, one more review study. This out of the journal Current Aging Science, December 2013. I thought this was very cool because the researchers looked at the body of research out there on creatine in seniors without exercise. They wanted to see what happens when seniors take creatine and they don't even exercise. So I'm quoting here. Creatine supplementation without associated resistance training seems to enhance muscular strength, power, and endurance, increase lean body mass. For those that don't know what that is, they're talking about muscle, and improve the functional capacity of the elderly. They go on to talk about how it supports bone health as well, and then they finish with this. Creatine supplementation without training in the elderly could potentially delay atrophy of muscle and improve endurance and strength. So here again, we see bottom line, creatine is very, very effective. It's going to help you to feel stronger whether you exercise or not. It supports your strength and power, your brain health, and on top of that, it supports your bone health. I mean, when you think about it, this almost sounds too good to be true, right?
8: Right. Yeah.
20: If you're a person that never heard about this and you're listening to us, you would think this sounds too good to be true, right?
8: Yeah.
20: But it is true. Hundreds and hundreds of human studies back up what we're talking about. You're going to love the benefits you get with this Everstrong formula.
8: That's incredible. Let me remind everybody, they can get a free bottle of the Everstrong formula today, plus the bonus bottle of B12 Energy Melts, just by calling us at 1-800-580-1175. You just pay for shipping. 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We'll give that number out again later in the show. But first, Dr. Levin, now listeners can only get Everstrong, this clinically tested creatine blend, from Purity Products, right?
20: Oh, absolutely. Yeah.
8: I know it combines the creatine with the vitamin D, the coffee berry, the fruit XB boron. And for those who don't know, talk about how these work so well together. There's a synergy, and it's also a great value, too. I know we have a free bottle today, but if you wanted to buy all of these things separately, it would cost a small fortune, wouldn't it?
20: Oh, absolutely. I mean, if you went out and bought the CreaPure creatine, that's the purest, finest creatine from Europe, if you bought that, and then you went out and bought a separate antioxidant formula and a separate joint formula and the vitamin D, that's going to cost you $80, $90, $100 a month. But you're not going to spend that today, not with Purity Products, and you're not even going to spend half that. You're not spending $45, $50, because today it's free. Your job is to be one of the first 1,000 callers and take it seriously. 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We want to get it right out to you. We want you to try this out. We want you to be the judge for yourself. Don't take my word for it. Try it. Look in the mirror. Go to the gym. Lift some weights. Play. Do whatever you do. See if you don't feel better.
8: All right, let's talk about how you take this. You have these easy-to-swallow tablets, which are super easy to swallow. It also comes in a very refreshing cherry berry powder. So how do you like to take it? And can people just choose the tablets or the powder when they call in for the free bottle today?
20: Yeah, you can choose tablets or powder. I personally use both, you know, on my workout days or days I'm making a protein shake. On days I'm juicing, let's face it, juicing is becoming very big these days. So if you're doing something like that, the cherry berry powder is fantastic. You just take a scoop, dump it right into your juice, dump it into your protein shake, and that's a great way to take it. But if you don't do that stuff, I mean, the tablets are super convenient. They're small, they're coated, they're easy to swallow. It's wonderful stuff.
8: Now, I know you're chomping at the bit to tell us a little more about the study that Purity did on the Ever Strong powder. They tested golfers, and right. Purity found out that not only were these golfers getting stronger and more explosive, but they were driving the golf ball, get this, 14 yards further. That's amazing.
20: I have such a big smile on my face right now. I'm remembering when the researchers came back and gave us this information. I mean, we were bouncing off the walls. This is so exciting. The researchers called this a seminal study in sports nutrition, and this is on our EverStrong formula, the product we're talking about right now, the EverStrong powder. So double-blind, placebo-controlled study, 30 golfers took the EverStrong powder for 1 month. No exercise, nothing different. Just took our EverStrong powder for 1 month. In 1 month, they were banging the golf ball 14 yards further. Not
8: wow.
20: only that, 6% more power on the bench press, more explosive. They could lift the weight faster.
8: Hold on. Guys spend hundreds of dollars on new clubs to drive the ball further.
20: So, Trevor, you can spend $500 on a driver and pick up 5 yards, right? This is 14 yards. People shouldn't just ho-hum about this or yawn about this. This is amazing because, let's face it, this was a golf study, but more explosiveness, more speed, more power. This should help all sports. So if you're a tennis player, if you're a jogger, if you're any kind of an athlete, this has ramifications across the board. But again, these golfers, 1 month on this EverStrong powder we're talking about today, banging the golf ball 14 yards further. Can you imagine? You get your bottle of EverStrong, you don't tell your buddies, take it for a month, and you go out and you're banging the ball 14 yards past them. They don't know what hit them.
8: Wow. All right, we just got a few minutes left here. I want you to recap this amazing story today about creatine, what you like to call the molecule of strength. Who needs it? And what about this double free bottle offer today with the EverStrong plus the B12 energy melts?
20: You know what? My one concern with this show is that literally it sounds too good to be true, right?
8: Right.
20: Like when I tell folks about EverStrong,
8: right.
20: I'm afraid they're going to think I'm making this up. It's not possible, right? You know, I know how you feel because 6, 7, 8 years ago when I started to read about creatine, I almost couldn't believe it. I said to myself, if it's really this good with an excellent safety profile, how come everybody's not using it? But I started to use it and I noticed some incredible benefits. It's just phenomenal. And it's as simple as this. You're going to get on the EverStrong, you're going to try it, you're going to get stronger, you're going to get more powerful. You can look in the mirror and see the difference. There's hundreds and hundreds of human studies backing this up. These aren't studies with a hamster in a lab somewhere. We're talking human studies. I call this stuff muscle fertilizer. It's that great. And of course, we didn't just add the CreaPure creatine. We've discussed that. We added the Fruit XB. Remember that? Joint health. We added the coffee berry extract, that phenomenal antioxidant that's more potent than blueberries and strawberries for powerful antioxidant protection. I added the vitamin D because it's so important across the board, great for bone health, but also for seniors, vitamin D so important for muscles, especially as we get older, for strength and coordination. So this is a very comprehensive formula. Again, this would easily cost you $80, $90, $100 to replicate on your own, but today it's free. And not only that, let's not forget about the B12 energy melts, because we're talking about energy here today. And when you think energy, you think B12. B12 is critical for making red blood cells to carry oxygen to the tissues. The biotin in there is great for the hair, skin, and nails. So just make sure you're one of the first 1,000 callers. That's the only catch on this whole show. Don't be caller number 1,500. You're not going to get it. Be one of the first 1,000 callers. 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It never happens. 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
1: I'm Paul Stevens. Decision made. The Democratic committee members in the state of Maine selecting former state Senate member Troy Jackson to run for the U.S. Senate this November. Jackson was once a Republican, but now embraces progressivism and is backed by Vermont Senator Bernie Sanders. He, of course, replaces the primary winner, Graham Plattner, after sexual assault allegations forced him out of the race. He denies those allegations. Jackson will face longtime incumbent Republican Senator Susan Collins in the fall election. President Trump saying the U.S. will keep attacking Iran until it's serious about a peace deal.
2: And by the way, they are talking to us right now. They'd love to make a deal. I don't think they're ready to. I don't think it's time yet, but I'm willing to listen. But they cannot have a nuclear weapon.
1: The president last night at the rescheduled White House Correspondents' Dinner. 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
3: Hope you're enjoying this beautiful summertime weekend tonight. Just a few clouds hanging around, the overnight low in the low and mid-60s. Tomorrow, a little more cloud cover. We'll call it a mix of clouds and sun, the high 86. And then the clouds take over Monday, mostly cloudy with some scattered showers. Highs will be in the upper 80s. I'm CBS 21 meteorologist Tom Russell.
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5: 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I am your host, Steve Summers, and I've got to tell you, we have got a fascinating show for you today. Now, if you're like most people, you may have noticed that when you hit 50, you kind of hit the wall. You know, between your joints, the heart, the brain, your eyes, your energy, you name it. Now, when you hit 50, you have to pay attention to your health. We all know that. So whether you're 40 or 50, or say in your 60s or 70s, or even older for that matter, our guest today says he's discovered something that you can unlock the key to feeling better at any age. This is exciting. What is it? What are we talking about? Why do you need to know about this? Well, stay tuned. Dr. Neil Levin is on the line here. Dr. Neil Levin is a chiropractor. He's a nutritionist. He's a longtime advisor for Purity Products. Welcome, Dr. Levin. So great to have you back on the show today. This is a big story, isn't it?
6: Oh, absolutely, Steve. And let's cut right to the chase here. That discovery you talked about at the top there, it's krill oil, because krill oil is simply amazing for us. It's great for the heart, great for the joints, fantastic for the brain, for the eyes. I mean, I have people coming into my clinic every single day, and they want to feel better. I mean, they want to feel physically better, stronger. They want their joints to feel comfortable, but they want to stay mentally sharp. They want to keep that brain thinking like it did when they were younger. They want to protect themselves from coronary heart disease and maintain those flexible, healthy, youthful arteries for wonderful circulation. Hey, Steve, they want to boost their energy. And
5: absolutely,
6: you know, why not? I mean, we deserve it. And that's what we're going to be talking about here today with this Krill Omega 50 Plus, which is the cutting edge combination, Steve, of krill oil, which is so fabulous for us. But we've infused the krill oil. Now, this is so important. We've infused the krill oil with the high omega 3 concentrated fish oil. You need to do that when you're dealing with krill, because krill just isn't high enough in omega 3. So many other important parameters and virtues, but you got to get that high omega 3 fish oil in there, and we've done that. So this is now the best of both worlds. But we didn't stop there. For the 50 plusers, we've added some vitamin D. We doubled the antioxidant power, and Steve, we actually increased the amount of krill by 67%. So this now becomes the finest omega-3 nutrient in the world, as far as I'm concerned.
5: This is very, very exciting. This krill oil sensation, I mean, it is all over the news, Dr. Neil Levin. Great studies are out there. Many experts are declaring that krill oil is better than fish oil. So give us this lowdown on this krill omega 50 plus formula.
6: Right, right, right. Steve, you know, if I told you, and we did talk about this before the show, that there's this one tiny pill that benefits the joints and the brain and memory, mood, coronary heart disease, wonderful for the arteries, makes your hair shine, great for the skin. I mean, what would you say to that?
5: Hey, where is it? Where can I get this stuff?
6: Right, and we have it. It's Krill Omega 50 Plus, and we're going to give it to everybody for free today. And that's really cool, because Purity wants everybody to try this, because they know they're going to see a huge difference. But get this, on top of that, for the first 1,000 people people that call today. Mm-hmm. We're giving away a second gift because I just demanded this. You know, when we're dealing with the 50-plusers, and hey, you know, if you're 40 and you feel like your energy is low, this is for you also. But for people 50 and over, we're also giving away free B12 energy melts. I demanded this because, hey, as we're getting a little older, we don't absorb that B12 as well, and I want you to feel the benefits from this Krill Omega 50-plus. So I'm going to jack up those B12 levels for you today as well. You know, what a value proposition.
5: You know, when it comes to your health, it really is a win-win. This is amazing. I heard you say that this can actually reduce the risk of coronary heart disease. I mean, when you hear that, whose ears don't perk up after that? How exactly does that work anyway?
6: Right. Well, Krill Omega 50 Plus, remember, this is the combination of krill oil with the high omega-3, highly concentrated fish oil. So it's much higher in omega-3s than most krill oil formulas would be. So when we're dealing with the high omega-3 fish oil, we're talking about support for the HDL cholesterol, healthy, youthful, flexible arteries. That's so great for the circulation, heart muscle strength, platelet activity, red blood cells that stay nice and soft and flexible so they can work their way through those little capillaries. Oh, what about triglycerides? That becomes so important. So this Krill Omega 50 Plus supports the heart in so many ways. And you know, the bottom line is we need to think about this because as we're getting a little older, 50 plus, maybe mid 40s, certainly 60s and 70s, it's decision time. I mean, you know your body's not working the way it did when you were in your 30s.
5: Exactly.
6: The energy might not be there. You need to make a decision. Are you going to take it laying down and just let yourself get old? Or are you going to do something about it? Are you going to stay physically active? Are you going to do the things you need to stay healthy? And getting these omega-3s, the krill oil, the vitamin D, the antioxidants make such a difference. This is a game changer for anybody in that 50 plus age group.
5: Doc, this is absolutely great information. I know that omega-3s, talk about that just for a second, are best known for their cardiovascular benefits, and they're certainly also known as brain food. Now, we've discussed this in some of the past shows. If you would, touch on the brain benefits for our listeners listening out there today, and tell us why you say that supplementing with omega-3s isn't just a good idea for the brain, but an absolute necessity.
6: Oh, this is such an important point that you're bringing up. Absolutely. For brain health, we must get these omega-3s back in there. You know, when you think about omega-3s and you think about brain health and memory and mood and feeling sharp, you really want to single out the DHA component. That's the docosahexaenoic acid. You know what, Steve? Your brain is 60% fat by weight. And of that, 25% needs to be DHA. You know what I use? An analogy in my practice. People understand calcium and bone health, right? If you don't have calcium in your diet and you don't supplement with calcium, your bones are going to get brittle and weak. You understand that, right?
5: Right, exactly.
6: That's what happens to bones. Bones need calcium for their normal strength and structure. Now, with the brain, it's the same. DHA for normal structure. We use this for one brain neuron to communicate with another, to build out the brain, to make the serotonin, the dopamine, all the feel-good neurotransmitters. So must have it, must get it back in there. So important. And with this Krill Omega 50 Plus, we've increased the level of DHA because we put the concentrated omega-3s in there. Now, with Krill Omega 50 Plus, you're going to get 130 milligrams of DHA per serving, Steve.
5: Wow.
6: The leading brand of krill oil, you're going to get 24.
5: Excellent.
6: 24 in the leading brand, you're going to get 130 with Krill Omega 50 Plus. That's why this is so incredible for the brain.
5: This is absolutely exciting. I got to tell you, though, during the last Krill show that we did together, you totally shocked me, Doc. I remember this specifically. You said that.
6: Tell me, I'm on the edge of my seat. What did I say?
5: You said, and I remember, that the studies show that krill oil improves joint comfort in just 7 days. Now, if the benefits for the brain and the heart didn't perk my ears up, that certainly would. If you would, touch on the study and tell us how this works.
6: Right. That was a great study. In fact, that's the reason I started taking krill oil about 5-6 years ago. Mm-hmm. Pilot study, double blind, placebo controlled, exactly what you want to see out of the Journal of the American College of Nutrition. Now, participants got 300 milligrams of krill oil or placebo. Now, remember, in Krill Omega 50 Plus, we're giving you even more. We're giving you 500 milligrams of krill oil, so even more potent. But the participants in the study that got the krill oil got some amazing amazing joint benefit, Steve. Get this. In just 7 days, and you remember this from the last show, but in just 7 days, they were 28% more comfortable. That's a jaw-dropper. When I read that, I immediately went out and bought my first bottle of krill oil. But after 30 days, they were 38% more comfortable. The researchers didn't stop there. They looked at flexibility of the joints. They looked at function of the joints. All improved, and I call this the krill oil advantage. So if you're out there and you're taking fish oil, well, fish oil is great. I mean, fish oil is in here. It's so important, but you're not going to get the same joint advantages just on krill. You're not going to experience this joint comfort benefit that we get specifically from the krill. And remember, in Krill Omega 50 Plus, we've jacked up the levels of the krill 67% more. So in terms of dosage, fantastic.
5: That's big. That is absolutely big. Hey, I was on the website, and the testimonials on the Krill Omega 50 Plus, they're incredible. I mean, people obviously love this product. I'd like to share a couple of my favorites here.
6: Sure, sure.
5: Believer writes in, she's a female age 45 to 54 from Georgia. She rates it 5 out of 5 stars. She writes, this has helped. Less grind on my knees when climbing up the steps. Beneficial to my overall health, both physically and mentally. I just feel better, is what she said. Also, Safety Susan, age 55 to 64 from Sacramento, California. She writes to 5 out of 5 stars. I was a little worried about fishy aftertaste. However, I have not burped it even once. She goes, I like it better than regular fish oil. The capsule size is smaller and it's easy to swallow. This is big. The capsule size being smaller.
6: You know, and I'm really glad you picked that one out, because Safety Suzanne picks out a very important point there. I don't think we've really harped on this enough, because people have trouble swallowing those huge horse pills, you know, those huge omega-3 pills. These are tiny. So this is why this is such a breakthrough. These capsules are so small and easy to swallow. Anybody can easily swallow them. But at the same time, we've increased the dosage of krill by 67%. We've boosted the antioxidant power. The vitamin D is in there. We supercharged the whole thing with the high omega-3, highly concentrated fish oil. So important for the heart. So yeah, Safety Suzanne, she really nailed it there. I want to read a couple myself. This one in front of me, Blessed. She's in the 55 to 64 age bracket, Fort Worth, Texas, 5 out of 5 stars. She writes, I was experiencing brain fog. I couldn't remember things at work. Felt I was slowing down mentally. Purity was offering a free bottle. I've been taking it for a year, and I swear by it. I have experienced a difference in my brain and body. Good for you, Blessed. Excellent. Let me read one more. Odie, 54. Male in the 55 to 64 category, 5 out of 5 stars. He's from Canada. He writes, awesome experience. I started taking Krill Omega 50 Plus about 5 weeks ago and have nothing but good things to say about it. I'm experiencing more benefits than I thought possible. The most noticeable is that I feel more mentally alert. I'm finding it easier to get out of bed in the morning. I feel satisfied with 6 to 8 hours of sleep. I wake up with an energy that I haven't felt in a long, long time. You know what? I'm not surprised at these testimonials at all, because, again, I take this product myself. Mm-hmm. It's fabulous. My patients love the Krill Omega 50 Plus. They feel it in their joints. They feel it in their brain. They feel it in their energy, their circulation. They just feel better. That's what everybody tells me when they get in this Krill Omega 50 Plus.
5: Now, Dr. Neil Levin, talk for a minute, if you would, about the B12 energy melts, too. This is really an exciting addition.
6: So important.
5: You gave these away in our last Krill show as well. And the feedback has been absolutely overwhelming. People simply love the energy, the pep, the vigor they feel when they have their B12 levels restored with these. And now Purity's going to do it again. So 2 free bottles here today for the listeners. Tell us about this.
6: Yeah, remember, first of all the listeners today that pick up the phone and call are going to get a free bottle of this Krill Omega 50 Plus, amazing, with the krill oil, 67% more krill oil, the high omega-3 fish oil, boosting those omega-3 levels, so critical for the heart, for the skin, for the hair, for the eyes. On top of that, we added the vitamin D, so important, so pure, so pristine. But now, the B12 energy melts, why are they here? I said to Purity, I said, guys, we're dealing with the 50-plussers here. Even people of 45, 50, 60, 70, they're having more trouble absorbing the B12. And B12 is critical. You think B12, think energy. If your energy is low and you're in your 50s or 60s, I mean, it may be a B12 issue. B12 helps the body to make red blood cells. We need that to carry oxygen to the tissue, so important for energy. 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So these B12 energy melts, they're fantastic. You put one on your tongue, tastes delicious. 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
5: 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Now, Doc, I've seen these ads where they say that krill oil is 48 times stronger than fish oil. Is that true? Does that make any sense?
6: Well, you know, obviously these are the krill guys talking, right?
5: Right, right, right.
6: But you could look at it both ways. Let's get into krill in just a moment. But first, let's pat the fish oil guys on the shoulder because, you know, you could say that the fish oil is better and stronger, but we're talking about the concentrated high omega-3 fish oil here because it's higher than the omega-3s, the EPA and DHA that are so important for the heart, the brain, the memory, mood, your eyes, your skin, your hair, your nails. So in one sense, you could say, well, the fish oil is better. But in another sense, I have to hand it to the krill guys because in terms of antioxidant power, krill oil is extraordinary. And it's because there's a molecule in krill oil that's naturally occurring called astaxanthin. And this astaxanthin, Steve, this is one of the most powerful antioxidants we've ever discovered. Steve, by one measure of antioxidant activity, it's 6,000 times stronger than vitamin C.
5: Wow.
6: So amazing antioxidant power in the krill. And now, as we're getting older, 50-plussers like myself, I'm 52, and we don't make as many antioxidants naturally. Our antioxidant systems are kind of slowing down, and at the same time, we're producing more free radicals naturally. This is why we call it Krill Omega 50+, extra antioxidant power and extra krill. Remember, 500 milligrams of krill instead of 300, that's 67% more, plus the vitamin D, so important for us. And this is just an incredible value proposition. I have folks, they were going out and they were getting the krill separately and the fish oil separately, the antioxidants, the vitamin. You could spend $75 doing that.
5: No kidding.
6: You're getting it all for free today. This is the best of both worlds, this combination product with the krill and the fish oil. It's not one being better than the other. They're both great. And this is the best of both worlds.
5: You know, thank God for Purity products. I'm serious. Seriously, because when you think about where our food supply is gone and where we are today, we have to have something that allows us to feel better.

0: And Purity's been doing business this way for, I don't know, 20 years now. Let's look at one more. You know, this is a great testimonial by Gracie. 5 out of 5 stars, she writes, it works. I feel a difference in my joints after only 1 week. Also, you have the nicest staff. That's what Gracie writes. You have the nicest staff. People are going to appreciate working with Purity. They're a fantastic company. They put their money where their mouth is. They give out free bottles, and you try it, and you're like, wow, this is great stuff. Thank God for Purity.
1: Let's talk about the heart health for a moment. It's probably the single greatest concern that people face as they age. So anything that we can do to boost heart health becomes really a top priority. You know this, I know this, and those folks out there know this as well. And I know you mentioned earlier that omega-3s literally lower our risk of coronary heart disease. Do I have that correct? Because that's a big statement.
0: You know, absolutely. I mean, protecting the heart, this is what put omega-3s on the map back in the 70s. Dr. Dierberg discovered, you know, how protective they were for the Eskimos. Mm-hmm. By the way, he's a wonderful guy. I had lunch with him a year or two ago. Great conversation. But bottom line is, omega-3s protect our heart in so many ways. They promote a smooth, rhythmical heartbeat, important for the body's normal inflammatory response in the heart muscle, inside the arteries and veins. They promote those youthful, flexible arteries, so important for circulation. They promote healthy blood platelet activity, healthy red blood cell activity. They support a healthy blood pressure. That's very important. Triglycerides. So they do so much for the heart. So simply amazing cardiovascular protection with these omega-3s.
1: It just keeps getting better, doesn't it? Hey, you know, I got a reminder.
0: I have patients come in here all the time, and I'm like, are you taking your omega-3s? I hope you're still taking your omega-3s. You know, they're afraid to say no. You know, I'm like the omega-3 doctor. Take your omega-3s. In fact, if there was only one nutrient that I could take, Steve, honest to God, if there was only one nutrient that I could take, hands down, it's omega-3s. That's the first most important nutrient you could take. And this krill omega 50 plus, I love the way they combine the krill oil with the fish oil, so you're getting the best of both worlds. Can't beat it.
1: 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Doc, this study you sent me on this omega-3s and the memory is amazing. It seems that the participants taking omega-3s had some pretty incredible benefits here. When you talk about memory, that is something that kind of slips as we get older. Tell us more about this, would you?
0: Right. This was a great study, an important study, because what they did here was very interesting. This out of the journal Neurology, and what they did is they checked the omega-3 level in the red blood cells of women, 1,000 women, older women. So this is a big study, 1,000 women. Mm-hmm. But then again, 8 years later, and the women were on average 78 years old at this point, they did MRI scans of the women's brains. And what they found, Steve, this is so amazing, they found that the brain volume for the women that had higher omega-3 indexes, in other words, they had more omega-3s in their red blood cells, mm-hmm. the women that had more omega-3s in their red blood cells, they had higher brain volume. They were actually maintaining more of the youthful size of the brain. Their brains were bigger. You could see it plainly in the MRI measurements. That's really
1: great.
0: Cool. But not only that, there's a very important part of the brain known as the hippocampus, a very important part of the brain that facilitates learning, facilitates memory. And there was greater brain volume in the hippocampus for people that had more omega-3s in their red blood cells. That's how you can really measure how much omega-3 someone's taking in. So if you take omega-3s, you will raise your omega-3 index. We know this. It's a fact. You take omega-3s, you raise that up. So you want to have more omega-3s in your bloodstream. Very important. That's how it infuses into all the cell membranes, into the joints, into the brain, etc. So take the krill omega 50 plus. You get the krill oil, 67% more krill oil. So fantastic for the joints. You get the high omega-3 fish oil, vitamin D in there as well, astaxanthin for extra antioxidant power, and protect that brain, protect your memory, facilitate that quick, that youthful thinking that's so fun to have. When you feel sharp, when you feel like your brain is working great, you have that brain energy, it's more fun. It's more fun to be in a conversation. You feel better. You wake out of bed. You have that energy. You feel

0: mentally alert. You feel alive. That's the way I want to feel. That's the way young people feel. That's why we put this in this Krill Omega 50 Plus. We want people to feel younger. We want people to maintain their youthful vigor and attitude. And that's what this Krill Omega 50 Plus is all about.
1: All right. I got to tell you, Dr. Levin, I take the Krill Omega 50 Plus. And one of the things that I absolutely love about the pill is that it's so small. I mean, it's so easy to take and so much better than trying to swallow one of those omega-3 horse pills, you know, the bigger ones. Anyone can take these with ease. And that's what's great about it. Tell us, how did you supercharge this formula while at the same time shrinking the capsule size? How do you do that?
0: Right. It's so amazing. This is really a breakthrough, Stephen. I mean, for those of you that are picturing this huge omega-3 pill, it's not like that. These are tiny. They're so small, anybody can swallow these. My son, Corey, has trouble swallowing pills. He gets these down like they're nothing. They're much smaller. They're easy to swallow. And now with our Lemon Lock flavor system, which I didn't even talk about before, you open the bottle up, Steve, it smells like lemon. 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So an incredible value. And here's what I want you to do. Pick up the phone pretty quick, because believe it or not, 1,000 sounds like a lot, but it's not, Steve. On bigger radio stations, they move fast.
1: Right,
0: so
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0: 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Don't worry. You're definitely going to get that. 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So, no, we need to talk about that one more time. 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We want this for the folks. Hey, if you're in your 40s and you feel run down, it's great for you, too, but 50s, 60s, 70s, folks in that age bracket, they're not absorbing the B12 as well because they're losing some of the intrinsic factors in the GI tract that are responsible for absorbing the B12. So now you put the B12 energy melt on your tongue, tastes delicious, and it just gets in there and boosts up those levels of B12. What do you feel? 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
2: 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This product is not intended to diagnose, treat, cure, or prevent any disease. 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
1: This is a Fox News alert, a massive manhunt in Germany. I'm Carmen Roberts. A van plowed into a crowd at Berlin's annual Gay Pride celebration, killing one person and injuring at least 15. Police say that some of the victims are in critical condition and that they are searching for the driver and anyone else involved. The crash forced officials to cancel the event and a concert where hundreds of thousands of people had gathered there at the iconic Brandenburg Gate. For the first night in 2 weeks, U.S. and Iran did not launch attacks on each other.
2: For 13 nights in a row, U.S. forces targeted military positions inside Iran. Last night, quiet for the first time in those 2 weeks. President Trump has talked repeatedly over the last few days about consideration of a possible massive attack on Iran. But the president made sure to say all options for the U.S. still on the table. Things not completely quiet. Some military activity on the Gulf of Oman. A merchant ship tried to run the U.S. blockade of Iran's naval ports. It was warned four times and then disabled by the U.S. military.
1: Fox's Steve Harrigan in Tel Aviv. Meantime, Iran is accusing Ukraine of attacking one of its commercial ships in the Caspian Sea, killing one crew member and injuring another. Ukraine says it targeted Russian ships carrying Iran-linked military cargo. Democrats in Maine choose a candidate to run for U.S. Senate in November. He is Troy Jackson, a fifth-generation logger and former state Senate president.
3: I'm running to protect Social Security and Medicare. They're not going to touch that. And give every worker the freedom to organize a union without intimidation or retaliation.
1: Jackson will face off against U.S. Republican Senator Susan Collins as Democrats try to regain control of that chamber. 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
1: Attempt at the dinner.
7: The president said it was important to not be deterred after his alleged attempted assassination back in April, and he touched on that last night. The president says he actually made some changes to his speech after the shooting. He said he'd been hoping to rip into people, but he decided to pull things back a bit. The president covered other topics, including the White House ballroom, crime, and the war in Iran. He says the U.S. and Iran are talking, but he still does not think Tehran is ready to make a deal. In his closing remarks, the president wore a 2028 cap, joking about running for a third term. Ultimately, though, he says he respects the work of the press corps who cover him, even if that relationship can be tense at times. And he says he does want to go back to the dinner next year.
1: Fox's Madeline Rivera at the White House. The accused assassin, Cole Allen, has pleaded not guilty. The American Red Cross sounds the alarm about a blood shortage.
8: The American Red Cross says the nation's blood supply dropped nearly 25% in June, coming amid what it calls summer trauma season. That's the period between Memorial Day and Labor Day when the need for blood to treat traumatic injuries often increases. Dr. Courtney Lawrence with the American Red Cross says summertime disrupted schedules means fewer regular donors are coming in.
9: I think that this blood crisis is something that is surmountable, but we really need people who, even those who've never thought about donating blood, to consider rolling up a sleeve.
8: She says just three additional donors at each Red Cross blood drive would be enough to stabilize the national blood supply. Tanya J. Powers, Fox News.
1: And a fourth firefighter has died after last month's deadly wildfire burnover near the Colorado-Utah border. Federal officials say 43-year-old Nathan Matthews died yesterday from his injuries nearly 1 month after he and his crew were trapped by fast-moving flames. Three members died at the scene. I'm Carmen Roberts. This is Fox News.
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2: Hello, America. Welcome to the Glenn Beck Program. We got a lot to cover. There's movement on the SAVE Act. I have to start with the new Mr. Mayor President of the United States in New York. I don't know who Mamdani thinks he is, but I have to start with what he said in a speech last night. Here's a taste of what he said.
3: Benjamin Netanyahu is a war criminal, the architect of a horrific genocide against the Palestinian people. He is responsible for the killing of more than 73,000, for the maiming of tens of thousands of children, as those who survive undergo amputation without anesthesia, for the targeting of neonatal hospitals and maternity care centers, denying newborns even the chance to live, for the countless people he starved as he blocked food and humanitarian aid from reaching them, for the gunning down of hundreds of aid workers and journalists. And just last month, the UN confirmed that Palestinian children continue to be deliberately targeted and killed by Israeli armed forces. More than 8 months.
2: This is an absolute outrage. An absolute outrage. And I've got a message to whoever this guy thinks he is. Fix the frickin' potholes, Mr. Mayor. I think that's what you're elected to do. Not rule the world. But it's an interesting speech because he made all of these grandiose remarks and then admitted he can't do anything because it's not in his purview as mayor. Me thinks somebody is setting up for 2028. And it was an outrage to see him with the American flag behind him sitting at George Washington's desk when on July 4th, he sat in that same room and tore America apart. We know who you are, Mr. Mayor. But I'm going to give you a little history lesson, Mr. Mayor, in just a second.
1: Glenn Beck is on.
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2: The official channel of New York City, their mayor's office, posted a video titled Benjamin Netanyahu is a war criminal. The mayor sat beneath a seal of 8.5 million people and brands the elected leader of an ally, a democratically elected official, a criminal that is not welcome in New York City, and then concedes in the same breath that he and his city have no power to arrest anyone. Now, he knew that before the camera even rolled. When a man performs an act he has already admitted he cannot carry out, he is not enforcing the law. He is staging a spectacle, and the city seal is his set. This was pure performance. Netanyahu is not the only foreign figure in his office that his office is talking about. Mamdani's International Affairs Commissioner and 2 senior aides scheduled a sit down with the ambassador of the Islamic Republic of Iran to the United Nations. That is an enemy regime we're currently at war with. Why? Well, he said it was a mistake. Well, did you fire anybody? Because that's a pretty big mistake. No one told the State Department. Washington had to find out on its own, killed the meeting, and had to sit his officials down and explain why a city may not do this with a hostile foreign power. But nobody was fired because it wasn't a mistake. It's the second time in weeks the feds have had to step in. Mamdani has just shrugged this thing off as, oh, it's just a request that came in. Somebody accepted that request. Somebody booked the room. Uh-huh. What business does the mayor's office have at the table of the Iranian regime? Because I don't think the Iranians are really good at fixing potholes. They have advice on the subway line, a housing program. There's nothing on God's green earth that requires a city to sit down with the ambassador of an enemy that we're currently at war with. We've seen this movie before. You know, I think today's theme is just all about the movies. Watch a movie from time to time, America, and you'll see where we're headed. December 1933, months after the book burnings had already lit the sky in Germany. 1933, Hitler is in charge now. Colombia's president, Nicholas Butler, invites Hitler's ambassador, Hans Luther, into his campus to speak. And then threw him a reception. Now, the president of Colombia explained, well, he's just representing the government of a friendly people. He's entitled to be received with the greatest courtesy and respect. Yeah, the president of Colombia eventually turned against the Nazis. But it was too late. The legitimacy had already changed hands. Colombia, at least, had the thin cover of a lecture hall. This mayor doesn't. The mayor's office has no lecture hall. This isn't a debate society hosting. You know, it's not a host. They're not a host to bring in people with diverse thoughts. This is a government reaching out to another government. And it's not academic. It's political. And that makes it much worse. I don't know why Mamdani keeps casting himself in a part that no one elected him to play. But I think I know. I think you know, too. For the nation's 250th, he sat down behind George Washington's own desk and lectured 340 million Americans that their birthday was no ordinary day of celebration. He took the founder's chair to grade the founder's country. And now he takes that same desk and a seal of the city to pass sentence on an elected leader of another nation. A mayor, auditioning for an office no one has given to him. A man who is playing president. A city playing nation state. And it is as arrogant as it is small. The pattern behind all of this is really old. When a movement decides that the group, that the mob, that the collective is everything and the individual is nothing, the Jew is always the first one to come for. Always, always. Because it's the Jew who gave us the God that gives us our understanding that it's a one-on-one relationship. And they are the only ones, it seems, that constantly refuse to dissolve into the collective. National Socialism proved it in Germany. Communism proved it again in 1952 in Prague. The Stalinist court tried 14 leaders of the Czechoslovak Communist Party, 11 of them Jews, including the party's own general secretary for being a Zionist and some sort of fictional Zionist conspiracy. They hung 11 men before dawn. Every one of them was a devoted communist who had surrendered his faith and his heritage to the collective. And the collective hanged them because they were Jews. National Socialism or communism, pick your flavor. But they're all powerful states. National Socialism and communism. Anti-Semitism always shows up like a shadow, and the Jewish people have always been the canary in the coal mine. When will we say we've seen this movie enough? When a society begins to turn on them, it's telling you exactly what it is about to become. New York is about to become a very dark place. And if we allow this to happen, I said this in 2008, if we allow this to happen, we are going to make the Germans, with our technology, we're going to make the Germans look like rookies. Warning, America. When the standard bearer of America's new socialist movement stands beneath the city seal of New York and aims his prosecutorial fury at the only Jewish state, while his own office quietly courts the Ayatollah's envoy, the people who raised him up owe themselves one honest look at the company that they're keeping. This is not a fringe blogger. This is the mayor of the largest city in America and a rising face of a socialist movement and a history that is not subtle about where the road ends. Yes, the suffering in Gaza is real. Tens of thousands are dead, many of them civilians and children. And any mayor is free to grieve and say that it has to end. Had he mourned the dead, decent New Yorkers of every faith would have stood with him. But he didn't mourn. He prosecuted. An ICC warrant is a charge, not a conviction. No court has found Benjamin Netanyahu guilty of anything. By the way, the ICC, our government, just said we're getting out of it. No one, no court has ruled that a genocide has occurred. And it's offensive to say that this is a genocide. He took an accusation, a crazy accusation, and pronounced it as a sentence and stamped New York's name on the verdict. And the body count, he read into the camera, come from Hamas, which doesn't seem to sort toddler and terrorist. And in the whole of that indictment, one date never appears. Notice he never said two words, October 7th, not one. 1,200 people brutally slaughtered. Not the 250 dragged into tunnels. He didn't mention them. Not a word about Hamas. He assembled a bill of particulars and deleted the first crime in the file. And it's a habit. Even on the anniversary of the massacre, he gave its victims a single sentence before pivoting to paragraphs against the country they attacked. A prosecutor who buries the first crime and takes his evidence from the criminals is not chasing justice. He's selling you a story. Which leaves the one question this mayor is actually paid to answer. This September, Benjamin Netanyahu is expected in the city for the United Nations. The man responsible for the safety of those streets has just announced from behind the seal of New York City to every furious crowd in New York that a visiting head of state is a war criminal and unwelcome here. He has built a tinderbox in his own city and walked the block handing out matches. Let me tell you something. What happens in those streets in New York, it's not going to be pretty this fall. And he doesn't get to act surprised because he wrote the invitation. New York elected a mayor I disagree with. But this is way beyond that. You're supposed to keep a city safe, not to freelance a foreign policy the Constitution never handed you. You don't open City Hall's doors to the world's worst regimes and never, ever, ever turn Jewish New Yorkers into collateral of your own ambition. Have you not seen this movie? Have you not seen this pattern before? By the way, I know we've all seen the movie because we wrote a very important phrase down the last time this thing ran. Never again. How do you think that happens? I don't know how that happens. How do the Germans do it? Exactly this way. The only unforgivable thing here would be to pretend now that we don't know our own history. God will not hold us blameless. We know. We've seen the videos of what happened on October 7th. You know what Hamas is. You know what Hezbollah is. If you are standing with them today, God will not hold you blameless. That doesn't mean you have to agree with Benjamin Netanyahu or even like him. It doesn't mean you have to agree with the way he's fighting the war. This is not about that. This is about the oldest trope of all of humankind. I cannot think of anything that has lasted longer than the unreasonable hatred of the Jewish people. And I, for one, will never, ever, ever sit down. I will never, ever, ever be silent. I have spent years teaching my children that if the time ever comes, we will not be one of those Christians that remain silent. We will not. I don't know what they choose in their life, but in my life, I know what I choose. I will serve the God of Abraham, Isaac, and Jacob. I will support the people who gave us the God of Abraham, Isaac, and Jacob, who gave us the God that recognizes the individual and not the collective. I don't have to support them in their war. I don't have to fund them. I don't have to buy them arms. I don't have to fight their wars. I have to do nothing except never sit down and never fall silent. More in a minute.
0: Glenn Beck.

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0: Pray for Jewish New Yorkers. I can't imagine what they're feeling. Pray for the city not to burn down to the ground. You know, I got to tell you, I was thinking about some stuff and I was saving it for another day. I think I'm going to do it today. I'm going to tell you about how history repeats itself and this is a positive thing. History is repeating itself. But history is repeating itself in a very negative way, but we know how it ends from here. Or at least how it has ended from here in the past, in America. Nowhere else, but here in America. And there is an off-ramp. And I used to talk to you about, hey, one of these days we're going to get to an exit. And because we've just kept passing them and This exit right before it, it says, after this exit, 757 miles to the next exit with a gas station. And I don't know if we're going to make it all that way. So you might want to take out and get off of this exit. At some point, you're on an exit and the last one, and then the bridge is out. There is an exit that is coming, and I think it's coming. It's coming very soon. I don't know when, but it's coming. Because it's already, in so many ways, it's already here and it's percolating. And I want to explain it to you. I'm going to move some things around. I'll see if I can put my thoughts together here quickly and give it to you in the next couple of minutes. Because there are two ways to look at the world. There is a way to look at it and go, we're doomed. Oh my gosh, this is so bad. I can't listen anymore. I'm paralyzed. Or you can look at it and say, no, I know who God is and God's not neutral, but I play a role in that. And it's just me that has to make the decision. It's not the government or anything else. It's all of us as individuals making the decision. And we're about to approach an exit some point close in the near future. And all of us need to say, time to get off this highway.
4: Glenn Beck will be back.
0: I think about Providence often these days, the idea that we're stewards of our families, our communities, our own safety. 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And I want to share something with you. It's called Byrna, B-Y-R-N-A, and it's changed how I think about personal protection. 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The range on this is 60 feet. 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It's love. It's what we do for the people that you do anything for. So go to Byrna, BYRNA.com/Glenn.
4: Glenn Beck.
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0: So I want to give you hope in destruction. As I am watching what is going on and Mamdani, what he is doing. Let's play that clip that that Jason just played a minute ago. Can we play that? He was playing a clip from Mamdani's speech for the Torch Insiders. And I want you to hear one part of the speech. Go ahead. Go.
1: Have the independent legal authority to enforce this warrant. The federal government, however, does. And I call on them to join the ICC and execute this warrant. And I want to be equally clear. Benjamin Netanyahu is not welcome in New York City, nor is any other war criminal at large. While we cannot end the genocide on our own, we can decide whether our silence will become another weapon. And we can examine every tool we have to defend the humanity and dignity of all people.
0: Stop. What has he just said? He has said, I call on the federal government to arrest him because they have, and he called on the ICC, International Criminal Court. Okay, the federal government just this week came out and said, we're out of the ICC. It is nothing but a sham of a court, and we're not going to play this game anymore. So on the same week that Trump and our State Department says, we have nothing to do with the ICC, it is a sham of an organization, he then says, I'm calling on the federal government. Most people that he's actually talking to have no idea what the ICC is, or that our government has just said that we're out of the ICC, or why we said we're out. Okay? They have no idea, nor do they care. He knows. He knows. So he is setting up, see, the big bad boogeyman, Orange Man Bad, is letting this criminal, this war criminal, just walked the streets of New York. Then he goes on and he says, but we are not going to let our silence stop this. We're not going to be silent. So what is he saying? He's pouring gasoline all over the streets of New York and he's flicking matches. And it will catch fire and it will be his fault. And he's not doing it. I can guarantee you the people that have supported him and put him into office already have had plans to have uprisings in the streets this fall when Benjamin Netanyahu gets there. All right. So, Glenn, where do you find hope in this? You know, I think my mantra is going to be on this show from here on out. We've been here before. We've been here before because we have been. Now, we've never seen all of these things at the same time, but it rhymes so closely. We've been here before. Let me give you this example. It's June 1969. It's the largest radical student organization in American history. It's about the same size as the DSA is now, and they had their national convention in the Chicago Coliseum. Students for a Democratic Society had somewhere near 100,000 members and chapters on hundreds of campuses, exactly like the DSA. It had started 7 years earlier at a UAW camp in Port Huron, Michigan. They had a manifesto written mostly by a young man named Tom Hayden. It was a document that opened not with rage, but with unease. Students raised in modest comfort, looking at the world their parents built and finding it hollow. That is exactly the same pattern. I'll give you the stats later on in the program. That's exactly what is happening today. It was arrogant, but it was also persuasive because there were enough people that felt that way. Okay. And it began to win the people. Now, fast forward 7 years later, in that Coliseum, SDS argued about which faction was more revolutionary. And Bernadine Dorn led about a third of the delegates out the door, chanting the names of the North Vietnamese dictator. What is that? That was the violent side. And all they were doing is basically in today, like our communists in the DSA are doing, they are chanting the names of dictators like Mao. Within a year, the largest student movement in American history essentially no longer existed. That faction that walked out called themselves the Weathermen, and they announced that they would bring the war home. Does that sound familiar? Bring the Intifada here. Same thing. Now, they expected thousands, And a few hundred showed up. I think this is where it's going to be different. I think there will be thousands on the streets of New York. But they ran through the Gold Coast breaking windows. They got beaten. They were arrested. And the man who saw it most clearly was not a conservative. It was Fred Hampton. He was 21 years old. He was the chairman of the Illinois Black Panthers, the most genuinely radical man in the city. And he said, these guys are opportunistic. They're adventurous. They're, in fact, the word he coined for them was, I think, custeristic. Basically marching a handful of people into a massacre and calling it strategy. 5 months after that, on a March morning in 1970, a townhouse on West 11th Street in Greenwich Village blew apart and took the block's quiet with it. What was happening? Well, the weathermen had been assembling a nail bomb, and three of them died in this. Its target was a dance at Fort Dix, enlisted soldiers and their dates. That was the destination, not a symbol, not a statue, not a building at midnight, a dance floor. 2 months after that, construction workers in Lower Manhattan waded into a crowd of anti-war demonstrators with fists. 3 years after that, the union man who led those workers, Peter Brennan, was sworn in as Richard Nixon's Secretary of Labor. Now, here's the arithmetic that nobody planned. 1964, Lyndon Johnson carried 44 states with 61% of the vote. One of the most complete liberal mandates ever handed to an American president. 4 years later, Nixon and George Wallace combined for 57%. 8 years later, Nixon carried 49 states. When the National Guard shot students at Kent State, the polling didn't break the way the campuses expected. Most Americans blamed the students. You see, the new left in 1962 had an argument. By 1970, it had a bomb. And a bomb is not stronger than an argument. It's a confession that the argument has stopped working. The moment you decide to make people comply rather than convince them, you have quietly conceded that you cannot get their consent. And in a country where consent is the whole operating system, that concession is fatal. They are now announcing themselves that they're communists, and violence is growing. You don't need to defeat a movement that has stopped trying to persuade. You need only to stay standing while it persuades the country your side's right. That's the pattern to me that's worth watching. And it repeats because it's structural. It's not accidental. This is the problem they do. This is the way it ended with Woodrow Wilson. There were bombings in the streets. They started openly saying that they were communists, and it was over. They moved too fast, too quickly, and because it always gets to a certain point where the radicals just can't hold back anymore. They're like, we're so close, just take it. That's what's happening. A movement that trades in argument grows because an argument can scale and anyone can be convinced. A movement that trades in coercion contracts, because coercion requires purity. Purity requires purges, and every purge is smaller than the one before it. What happened in Chicago in 1969 is what that looks like on the last day. 100,000 people, and by nightfall, a room of a few hundred certain that everyone else is a traitor. They are entering the traitor stage. They've already said it. They're already purging Democrats out of because they're traitors. The people who walked out of that Coliseum thought they were the vanguard. They, instead, were the remnant. So when you see a faction of the American left today convinced that the founding documents are obstacles rather than inheritance, convinced that the people who disagree are not wrong but illegitimate, the honest response should not be panic. It should be recognition. Because this is what a movement looks like when it's run out of persuasion and knows it. See, this is why everybody says, oh, the Constitution, it's so slow. Everything is so slow. Yes, this is why the Constitution is slow. The Constitution is impatient. You're impatient. I'm sorry. The Constitution is everlasting patient because it's a machine that is built to outlast people who are impatient with it. Okay? It just says slow down, slow down. Eventually they'll reveal themselves and then we'll all know. Madison didn't design it for agreeable seasons. He designed it for a season exactly like this one, where the people start to say things that we hope, and I still believe is true. You know, I said this to a family member last night who disagrees with me almost everything. Okay. We're on opposite ends of the spectrum on this. And I said, look, it's about to be over because Democrats are not communists and they're not violent. Americans are not communist and they are not violent. Radicals are. Americans are not. And she agreed with me. Now, I don't know if she fully understands what I was saying at that time, but she will. And it doesn't mean I'm right. It doesn't mean my side is right. It means that we're not radicals. When it comes to the Constitution, we're not radicals. We believe in that. When somebody goes and says they're going to get rid of the presidency and the Senate, the most logical thing for a Democrat to do is to say, well, they're just fringe and they're crazy. Okay. And I think that's what a lot of Democrats have done. Now, some Democrats, when you have Bill Maher, and who was the other guy that came out this weekend that was big, that says, this is crazy. This has got to stop. This has got to stop. I'll vote for J.D. Vance if this doesn't stop. You know you have a problem. You see, the founders' bet was that in an open contest, coercion eventually reveals itself and loses. That bet has been called several times, and it has not yet been beaten. So here's my bet. From John Brown to the Weather Underground to today, Americans are not communists. Americans are not violent. This movement is about to hang itself. They're almost done with persuasion. They're showing every signs that they are walking into the same noose that they built for others. They're walking into it themselves. So have faith, have hope. Just stay the course. Know who you are. Be peaceful. Now is the time to be as peaceful and as loving and as empathetic as you can possibly be. Sincerely be that way. Because there's going to be a lot of people that have been on the other side that don't know what to do, and they don't want to come your way. They don't have to come our way. You don't have to say Glenn Beck was right. You don't have to say that. I'm not asking you. I don't need that. The Constitution and the Republic doesn't need that. What the Republic needs is all of us to go, you know what? I'm done with the communist thing. I'm done with the radical thing. I'm done with the violence thing. I don't want any part of that. I want our Constitution and our Senate and our House to be fixed, not destroyed. I want our country to be fixed, not destroyed. We have problems. We all agree on the problems. We can get there. And we're about to hit that off-ramp. Pray that your neighbors take that off-ramp.
2: 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We want connection. There's a big difference. Glenn Beck will be back after this.
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0: 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Iran and

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0: I have to play this. This is from Caleb Hammer. He's a podcaster. I love this kid. He's talking to somebody on his show, a guest on his show, who never pays her taxes. And she thinks, let me just play it for you. 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
17: The middle class American
18: gap
17: today lives better than kings.
18: What a CEO makes and the average frontline worker is.
17: Here, she has a talking point prepared. That doesn't matter as long as people are doing well.
13: What is the actual consequence?
18: Well, what, it doesn't matter if people are doing well. These people have to have multiple jobs in order to sustain a

0: lifestyle.
1: Some people, not the median American. Well, not the median American. Some people, yes.
0: The median American relying on minimum wage.
1: What percent of the American population is relying on federal minimum wage?
0: I don't know.
1: Because you don't know anything.
0: I haven't met anyone who's making the federal minimum wage.
1: It's just knowing facts about a country.
0: But I've met people across...
1: No, it doesn't matter who you've met, lady. That's not what changes statistics. You need to disconnect from that. Your anecdotal collection of bull is not the real world. It isn't.
0: I'm trying to meet people
1: where they're at. What percent do you think makes the federal minimum wage in the United States? What percent? No, answer the question. Well, sir, or I am ending this podcast. Answer the question.
0: I don't know.
1: Answer what you think.
0: 30%?
1: It's less than 1%. You know nothing.
2: I love this guy. One of these days he'll grow old and tired. But I remember when I had that passion and I would just have see people on the show and go, shut up, lady. Just shut up.

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